0: that Tyler Mahle has started for the Braves this year, and he has been awfully good. And a pitch a little bit low now, and it's 3-2. So Stevenson started out in that 0-2 hole, and he has worked it full. Little bigger lead for Sal. Hands on his knees. There he goes, and a check swing. Outside, 4. So Tyler let one get away right there. That is, Tyler Mahle let Tyler Stevenson get away. He walks in here on a full count, and Jeremy Hefner is the Braves pitching coach. He's going to take a walk out to the mound and have a little bit of a meeting. And while he does, we will take a pause for station ID up and down the radio network.
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0: It'll be J.J. Blade who steps in now after the meeting on the mound is over. And a Reds chance now. They're only down by one. They've got two runners on. There's one out in the inning. We've already seen our second home run of the ball game in this inning by Ellie De La Cruz. Slightly open stance for Blade. Lee holds the bat high, swinging a little chopper at the plate. Right back to the pitcher, charging by Mahle, and he makes the play. Picks it up, fires a strike right down to his first baseman, Olson, and there are two down in the inning. On the play, both runners will move up. So Stewart's at third, and Stevenson goes to second. And here is the aforementioned former teammate of Mahle, Eugenio Suarez. Be a nice time to see Gino hit his 26th of the year. And a first pitch by Mahle is swung on. A line drive into left center field. That's going to get two of them in right there as Stevenson comes in with the go-ahead run, and it is a 5-4 ball game.
2: Boy, beautiful piece of hitting right there by Eugenio Suarez. That pitch was out away from him, but he went out there to get it, got the barrel to it, and just sent the line drive right over the head of the shortstop, Dubon, into left center field. And both runners moving on contact. Sal scoring easily from third. And Stevenson, no issues getting home from second.
0: Well, this is by far the worst outing that Tyler Mahle has had in the Braves uniform. And now he's got Hector Rodriguez, and he leads him off with a strike.
2: Well, his worst outing of the year came against the Reds back in April.
0: Mm-hmm.
2: Shades of that again tonight.
0: And a pitch of fastball up and away. It never does come in there, and it's 1-1. Reds 5 runs on 6 hits. The Braves have 4 runs on 6 hits. And a check swing at the play. They're going to ask the third base umpire. He did not go. That is Derek Thomas down there at third tonight. Junior Valentine behind the plate calling balls and strikes. And Hector awakes and swung on and popped up. In the infield, the shortstop, Mauricio Dubon, will make the call and the catch. And now 3 out in the inning. But in the inning, a good one for the Reds. They score 3. They take the lead. 5-4 over the Braves. We go to the bottom of the third right after this on the Reds Radio Network.
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0: It is a 5-4 ball game in favor of the Redlegs. They've come right back in this game. They've scored in every inning, including a three spot in the top of the third. And now it's up to Brady Singer to hold him right there. First pitch to Ozzie Albies is a pitch up right across the top of the strike zone. Strike one. And he comes right back with a cutter that misses a little bit high. One ball, one strike to Albies. And a swing and a foul at the plate, and that one got Tyler Stevenson. And as is customary, when the catcher gets it a little bit in a tender spot, the umpire takes his time to walk out a brand new baseball to the pitcher and give his protector, and catchers are the umpire's protectors, a little bit of extra time to get set. So the one ball, two strike count continues right here to Ozzie Albies, and swung on, fouled off left side, going over the roof of the Reds dugout down the third baseline. Albies, the base hit his first time up, stranded a third. And the pitch by Singer is a little bit off the plate, and it's two balls and two strikes. The Braves got off to a big start. He batted 10 batters in the inning there in inning number one. Singer had a four-batter second inning, and now he's trying to get out of this one. And a pop-up behind home plate, drifting into foul territory. There is Stevenson right at the screen, and he's able to make the catch. Ball looked like it was going to go in the stands. It has a lot of spin on it. Came right back over the field. And there was Tyler Stevenson to put it away for the first out of the inning. Now the left-handed hitting outfielder, Mike Yastrzemski. Yastrzemski, 231, 12 home runs. Former San Francisco Giant steps in. And he takes a pitch a little bit outside, ball one. And a fastball right there, that's a strike. 36 years old, Yastrzemski is, from Andover, Massachusetts. Came up with the San Francisco Giants where he made his debut. And a good-looking little backdoor breaking ball by Brady Singer, and it's a one-ball, two-strike count. Singer, one of the many major leaguers that did his college work at Vanderbilt. And a pitch off the plate, and it's 2-2. You might recognize some of the names like David Price. Of course, you know Sonny Gray. He's in Boston now. He was with the Reds. Dansby Swanson. And a swing and a miss, and Singer's got a punch out. His first of the night. Yastrzemski goes down. And there are two down here in the third inning.
1: Yeah, and the guys that have had success at Vanderbilt, so many of them go on to have major league success.
0: And yeah, you're right. And really good. Well, they recruit good players. And they've got good coaching. And they play in a good league. And that's a good pitch to Austin Riley, right on the outside corner. And a pitch outside makes the count even, one ball, one strike. How about Austin Riley batting in the number eight spot? Swung on and hit hard. Right center field, there goes Carlos Jorge. Looking up, nothing he can do about that one as it finds its way into the Braves bullpen.
2: You were saying?
0: And that one ties it up.
2: That's the kind of power that the Braves have down in their lineup. You were just saying, how about Austin Riley hitting eight? Well, that's why that's so surprising, because he is just oozing power.
0: Well, he's coming back and getting hot here. He hit a home run last night, and he's hitting eighth because he's had an off season. But boy, he powered that ball out of here. That was a majestic home run. And it ties the game up at 5 apiece.
2: Always important to note that even though a guy is a really good hitter, if he's having an off year, it's still in there.
0: And he can still hit the bad pitch right down the middle. 0-1 now to Sean Murphy, and it's off the plate. It's one ball, one strike. Murphy took a walk his first time up. I did not have this game for scoring 10 runs in the first couple of innings. There's a long drive to right field, but it is playable on the warning track by Hector Rodriguez. He runs back, catches it about two steps into that track, and ends the inning. But in the inning, the Braves were able to come back, tie it up on a home run by Austin Riley. We go to the fourth, all tied up at five. Tommy back with the play-by-play right after this on the Reds Radio Network.
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5: With this in-game news update, I'm Jack Carlson. A Kanawha County man charged in a child pornography case may learn his fate tomorrow. A 12-member jury began deliberating in the trial of Leo Smith Jr. this afternoon, but they were sent home before reaching a verdict. Smith is accused of having more than 600 images of child porn on his phone. In closing arguments today, Kanawha County Assistant Prosecuting Attorney Ryan Ball says Smith knew exactly what he was doing.
6: Does not make any sense that in the year 2024, a 21-year-old man could unknowingly or unwillfully have an app on his phone that is commonly known to be used for the distribution of child pornography.
5: Deliberations resume tomorrow morning. No injuries in Nitro after a crane toppled over this morning. The crane was putting a heavy HVAC unit on top of the Holy Trinity Catholic Church when it toppled over. Abbott's Wrecker Service crews were called to the scene. They brought in a second crane, dismantling that first crane and taking it away. The area experienced power outages and traffic backups while cleanup work happened. With this in-game news update, I'm Jack Rawls.
2: 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Enjoy responsibly. First pitch on the way to Matt McClain is taken for a strike. First pitch slider, Tyler Malley still out there here in the fourth inning, having surrendered a couple of homers and five runs to the Reds over the first three innings of this game. And Malley misses with a fastball high and wide. One ball, one strike on Matt McClain. Final game of this three-game get-together between these two teams. The pitch up and away. McClain winding the bat out over the inner half of the plate, waiting on Malley, and the 2-1 pitch. A wave and a miss and a fastball over the outside corner. Two balls and two strikes. McClain, Hayes, and Jorge. 2-2. Swung on and fouled into the club level. Second deck here at Truist Park. Seems like every year this park grows on me more and more. 2-2. In too tight to McClain, and that fills up the count at three balls and two strikes.
0: Well, you sure got the grow part right, because every time we come here, more and more of the surrounding area has grown up.
2: Well, that's the truth. New hotel going up out beyond center field. Now McClain rips a line drive down the line and left. That is going to hook just foul into the seats. It looked like he might have extra bases down the line into the corner, but it
1: just did hook foul. Three balls, two strikes on McLean. We'll try it again. Malley back into his windup, and the right-hander's payoff. Swung on, there's a high chopper toward third, into Glovett. Riley swipes at it, throws in time to get McLean. One out here in the fourth inning. Let's go ahead and take a look at tonight's Reds Hall of Fame and Museum trivia question of the game. Who is the only pitcher in Reds history to be credited with a victory in a Reds World Series title-clinching game who also pitched for the Braves during his career? Is it A, Clay Carroll, B, Dolph Luque, or C, Bucky Walters? First pitch missing high for ball one to Key Brian Hayes. Now he takes a look at another fastball that hangs high. 2-0. Who's the only pitcher in Reds history to be credited with a win? Now a swing and a ground ball to third. It's gloved by Riley, moving to his left, and the Gold Glover grounds out on a nice play by the Braves' third baseman for out number two. Nice play there by Riley. That ball took a late hop on Riley, but he's able to make the adjustment. Bobbled it momentarily, but corralled it. No panic whatsoever. Nice job to gather it and get the out at first base. Clay Carroll, Dolph Luque, or Bucky Walters?
0: I think I'm going to go with the Hawk. Clay Carroll.
1: Pitch. Up and away for ball one. 1-0 to count on Carlos Jorge.
0: I would imagine when Dolph Luque pitched, would they be the Boston Braves?
1: I can't remember which came first, Boston or Milwaukee, swung on and fouled back. Is that, I mean, you're going back to the...
0: Yeah, I think I'm going back before Milwaukee would be Boston.
1: Boston predated
0: Milwaukee.
1: I can't keep a track. I'll trust you here, Clay Carroll. I don't know. I don't think it was Dolph. 1-1 on Jorge. Malley throws, and the pitch is a little bit low. Slider down, two balls and a strike. Jorge homered back in the first inning. He and Juan Brito are the first set of rookie teammates in Reds history to each hit a leadoff home run in back-to-back games. Pitch in there for a called strike, and it's 2-2 now on Carlos Jorge. He's the fifth Red in at least the last 50 years to hit a leadoff home run for his first career home run. Swing and a fly ball down the left field line. Fairly well hit, but that'll slice into the seats foul. The last to do it was Chris Dickerson in August of 08 against the Cardinals in Cincinnati. 2-2 on Carlos Jorge. Nobody on. 2 men are out. 5-5 our score in the fourth. Here's Malley's 2-2 pitch. Swing and a tip foul. The catcher holds on to the foul tip. And Jorge is down on strikes. For Tyler Malley, it's only his second strikeout of the game. We're still tied at 5 in the middle of the fourth on the Reds Radio Network.
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0: A Wolvers mustard pitching change. It is our first Wolvers mustard change of the night. It will bring in the 27-year-old right-hander Zach McCambly out of the Reds bullpen. So three in the book for Brady Singer. Turn it over to McCambly. Wolvers mustard, put some mustard on it.
1: Drake Baldwin will lead off the Braves' fourth inning against McCambly. First pitch on the way in there for a strike, nothing and one count. Five-five, our score in the bottom of the fourth inning. McCambly delivers the 0-1. And the pitch is a fastball that misses off the outside corner and low. That leaving it up. One ball, one strike. Top of the order for the Braves here in the fourth inning. A lot of action early in this one. Five runs, six hits for the Reds. Five runs, seven hits for Atlanta. 1-1. In the air to center off the bat of Baldwin. It sends Jorge straight back to the wall. He leaps and he caught it. Jorge makes the leaping catch right at the yellow line and straight away center field. Great play by Carlos Jorge to begin the fourth inning.
0: Well, the key to that play is getting back there in time. It would not have been a home run, but it certainly would have been extra bases had Jorge not been able to corral that ball. But he timed his jump perfectly, went up there, and came right down with the baseball. That's worth a steak dinner from the pitcher.
1: You got that right. Now Ronald Acuna Jr. First pitch, and Acuna Jr. skies one in the air to right center field. Routine for Jorge, the center fielder over, shy of the track to make the catch. He was waiting on it. Too quickly gone here in the Braves' fourth.
0: Does it count if that steak dinner is served by one of our flight attendants on the Delta charter?
1: No, that does not count. Sorry. Not getting out of that.
0: Okay.
1: No,
0: that's bad news for McCambly, but
1: yeah,
0: good news for Carlos Jorge.
1: It's got to come out of your pocket. Yeah, you don't.
0: Yeah.
1: I mean, let's be honest.
0: All right, there is always next spring a good year.
1: Yeah, well, going to Toronto, there will be time. Pitches off the outside corner. Of course, Arrowhead Grill there, and I guess that's in Peoria. Pretty good spot to get a steak over on that side of the valley. 1-1, no strikes on Matt Olson. Been known to see some Reds in there.
0: Mm-hmm.
1: Or Reds.
0: That's a good spot.
1: Here's the 1-0 pitch to Matt Olson. Up and away, Litchfield Park.
0: I know a place that if you bring your own steak, you can have it cooked right there.
1: Get out.
0: Yeah. My house.
1: Oh, awesome. Do I have to share it with you? Here's the 2-0.
0: Bring a big one.
1: Okay. Foul tip. Are you able to handle the tomahawk on your grill?
0: Oh, yeah.
1: That'd feed a couple people. Fred Flintstone steak. They actually have tomahawk steaks here in the ballpark at Truist
0: Park. I have
1: Park.
0: A tomahawk. You use it as a tenderizer.
1: Oh, good. Here's the...
0: All my guests.
1: 2-1. Swung on, fouled away. I guess that's why when I start to act up, you go grab that thing and drag it out. 2-2 on Matt Olson. Nobody on, two men are out. I wonder how the tomahawk steak is here at Truist Park. That might be on the menu next year when you come back.
0: I did not know they actually served one here.
1: It's a true story. There literally is one here. In the dirt.
0: So would that come from the chop house that we see out there in right field?
1: I think it does.
0: Yeah.
1: I don't know that for sure, but I'll say it like I know. Yeah, sure. It would make sense. Full count, 3-2 on Olson. Nobody on. Two men are out. McCambly through the signs. The right-hander readies and fires home the payoff pitch. Bounced
2: to first. Backing up, Sal Stewart gets the big second hop, gives it up to McCambly at the bag. That play goes 3-1. It's a nice 3-up, 3-down, fourth inning for Zach McCambly out of the Reds' bullpen, keeping this game tied at 5-4 on the Reds Radio Network.
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2: Well, they built the hot dog between innings. They've got a promotion here where the hot dog bun starts down the left field line. The actual sausage starts down the right field line. The fans have to kind of toss them like it's a beach ball. They meet in the middle, and then they have to actually put the bun or the hot dog in the bun. They were able to do it at the buzzer. I think they may have waved it off, though, but we're going to count it for good measure.
0: I mean, the hot dog and the bun, each are about 20 feet long.
2: Oh, they're humongous. Yeah, that's great. Nelly takes down and away. One ball, one strike on De La Cruz. Reds and Braves are tied 5-5, top of the fifth inning here at Truist Park. Nelly homered back in the third, his 30th home run of the year. Pitch way off the inside corner to De La Cruz, and it's a two-ball, one-strike count. Whole stadium's into it. The 2-1. Yeah, that's in there for a called strike to De La Cruz. Two balls, two strikes. Ellie now with 9 home runs here in the month of September. That's the most by a red switch hitter in team history. Swung on and fouled back. The home run was his 17th run batted in, continuing his torrid September. Ellie came in hitting .384 in the month. Was hitless and held off base last night, going 0 for the pitch is down too low, and it's a full count, 3 balls and 2 strikes now on De La Cruz. Pitch to him, and Ellie takes strike 3 called, so he's down on strikes.
0: All right, that was a perfectly placed fastball by Tyler Malley, right on the inside corner. And Ellie likes to look away on the pitches, and that ball had a little comeback action, 95 miles an hour. That may be the best heater that he has thrown all night.
2: Sal Stewart up there now with nobody on and one out. The pitch to Sal is in for a called strike. Nothing and one on Sal Stewart. And Sal takes down too low. Sal and Ellie are the first pair of Reds teammates, 24 younger, to each have a 30-homer season in the same season. The pitch low and outside. First set of major league teammates to accomplish that feat since 2021, when both Kyle Tucker and Yordan Alvarez of the Astros, and then Ozzie Albies and Austin Riley of these Braves did it. Three balls, one strike on Sal Stewart. Malley to the plate.
1: And he misses down and away with the split for ball four. So a rare walk for Tyler Malley. He puts Sal Stewart aboard with a one-out free pass here in the fifth inning. Let's pause for station identification up and down the Reds radio network.
17: 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We're proud to live here, too.
1: Stevenson up with one on and one out. The pitch to Stevenson is a strike over the outside corner split. Nothing and one. 5-5 our score as we play in the fifth inning. Reds had scored in each of the first three runs of this game tonight. Now the pitch to Stevenson is a slider low. That'll even the count at one ball and one strike. And then the Braves had also scored five runs. They batted around in the first. They scored five over the first three. So a slugfest of the first three innings of this game, and then both teams are retired in order in the fourth. Go figure. The 1-1. Stevenson fouls it back to the right out of play. One on, one out. Stevenson eases back into the box. Waits on Malley, and here he comes with a 1-2. A little bit too high with that split. Left it upstairs. Stevenson made a notion, but didn't go.
0: You know, we both got to know Tyler Malley fairly well. And, you know, drafted by the Reds out of high school out of Newport Beach, California, 2013. Made his debut, what, three or four years later. Was an opening day pitcher for the Reds 1 year. In fact, I think that in that ball game they beat the Braves, if I'm not mistaken.
1: Two balls, two strikes, and here comes Malley's break-even pitch. Instead of pick to first, chases Sal back to the bag.
0: He always struck me as a very knowledgeable, smart, but just an all-around nice guy. Very nice guy.
1: Right-hander sets, and here he comes with a 2-2. Off the plate inside again to Stevenson, and the Braves want a challenge.
18: Catcher's challenging the pitch.
1: So let's take a look. Survey says ball inside.
18: Pitch is a ball. Atlanta has one challenge remaining.
1: It was a 6-3 Reds win over the Braves on April the 7th, 2022, when Tyler Malley was the Reds' opening day starter. That was the year after Atlanta won the World Series. 3-2 pitch, runner goes. The pitch is a strike, and the throw to second skips, and the tag's still down in time to get Stevenson. A one-hop throw. It ends up being a strike-him-out, throw-him-out double play, ending the Reds' fifth inning. Halfway through it at Truist Park in Atlanta, it is the Reds and Braves even, 5-5 on the Reds Radio Network.
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0: Zach McKinley retired the Braves 1-2-3 with a little help from his defense in the fourth inning. Now he will go back to work in the fifth. Michael Harris the second, Mauricio Dubon, and Ozzie Albies are due up here in the Braves' fifth inning. 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JTM Food Group. Let's create great dishes together. Michael Harris the second up with first pitch to him. Off the outside corner for ball one. Two for two tonight. Doubled home run and scored in the first, then a bunt single for him in the second. The pitch to him. And he swings, sends this one in the air. Pretty well hit, right center field. Back goes the center fielder, Jorge, and he will make another leaping catch in front of the wall, this time over toward right center. Now that one he probably didn't have to jump, but maybe wasn't quite as close to the wall as perhaps he thought. But still a nice catch nonetheless by Jorge.
1: I mean, a line drive bolt off the bat of Michael Harris the second.
0: And that's one of those things there where the line drive makes that a little bit more challenging than it looks from up here.
1: That guy's not an easy out.
0: No, here's Mauricio Dubon, and he takes a first pitch strike, nothing and one. Let's revisit that trivia question. Who's the only pitcher in Reds history to be credited with a victory in a Reds World Series title-clinching game, who also pitched for the Braves during his career? In the dirt outside, one ball, one strike on Mauricio Dubon. A, Clay Carroll, that's who we guessed. B, Dolph Luque. Or C, Bucky Walters. We both said Clay Carroll. Final answer?
1: Indeed, Clay Carroll.
0: It was. A, Clay Carroll. Pitch to Dubon as a breaking ball in the dirt outside. One ball and two strikes. Clay Carroll, a reliever, was credited with the victory after pitching two innings of shutout baseball in the Reds' 4-3 win over the Red Sox in Game 7 of the 75 series. Pitched for the Braves from 64 to 68. Luque, however, was pretty good in the postseason. Pitched in two different World Series. Swung on, and that's lined in the left. A base hit for Mauricio Dubon, and he's got himself a 12-game hitting streak with the one-out single here in the fifth. Dolph Luque was actually a pretty good hitter when he came up. Did a lot of hitting in Cuba. He was the first really successful Cuban to pitch in the big leagues. In fact, he was the first Latin pitcher in the big leagues. Ozzie Albies up there now, the runner on at first base and one man out. Cambly delivers, and the pitch is off the outside corner. He would go on to manage after playing, and oddly enough, Dolph Luque eventually managed Tommy Lasorda.
1: No kidding. Yeah. I did not know that.
0: Yeah. Well, now you do. 1-0 the count. Here's the pitch to Ozzie Albies. Strike on the outside corner. Tommy didn't exactly have a lot of nice things to say about Dolph Luque as a manager. Apparently Dolph was not what you would call a nice guy.
1: But he was your manager.
0: Here's the 1-1. Picked to first and back safely, Mauricio Dubon.
1: McCambly had everybody ducking on that one.
0: Umpire was bailing out of the way.
1: First base coach almost took a dive to get out of there.
0: Stu Sherwater saw his life flash before his eyes. He went hitting the deck. He has no idea whether or not Dubon got back safely or not. He's just assuming because his head was down. One and one on Albies. McCambly readies, and now to the plate, the 1-1. That's up and away. Two balls and a strike on Ozzie Albies.
1: So Clay Carroll now, he pitched for the Atlanta Braves before he came over and pitched for the Reds.
0: Yeah. Well, there you have it.
1: Yeah.
0: Two-one to Albies. Swing and a miss. I guess that would make sense since he closed out the 75 World Series and was with the Braves in the 60s. I guess that's how timelines work. Two balls, two strikes on Albies. Runner at first base with one out. 5-5, bottom of the fifth inning. McCambly brings it home, and it's a ground ball foul. First base side, still two balls and two strikes.

0: Cambly gets the sign, readies, and here's the right-hander's 2-2 pitch. In the dirt inside to Albies. He checked his swing on a pitch that almost hit him in the foot. He didn't offer at it. Full count, 3 balls, 2 strikes. One on, one out. This is about to be a big pitch for McCambly. The Reds do have Connor Phillips starting to throw now in the bullpen. Behind McCambly, he breezed through the first inning. A 1-2-3 fourth in. Got Harris to fly out to begin this fifth. Single by Dubon, and now the 3-2 pitch on the way to Ozzie Albies. There goes Dubon. The pitch. Swing and a miss, and Tyler Stevenson fumbles the exchange. So no chance to try to throw out Dubon, who is into second with his 10th stolen base of the year.
1: It looked like an off-speed pitch, and not an easy one really for Tyler Stevenson to control because it was down the dirt. Ozzie Albies took kind of a weird swing at it, and I don't think Stevenson really ever had control.
0: Go ahead and run down at second. 2 men are out. Here's Mike Yastrzemski. Left-handed hitter waits, and the pitch to Yastrzemski is fastball in for a strike. Nothing and one. Yastrzemski walked in the first inning and then struck out in the third. Yastrzemski wands the bat back and forth. I'm sure he's heard a story or two about that 75 World Series. The pitch, Yastrzemski swings and grounds one back up the middle, just out of the reach of Matt McClain, diving to his right. It goes trickling into right center for a hit. Around third, Dubon, he will score. And Mike Yastrzemski breaks the 5-5 tie with an RBI single. It's 6-5 Atlanta.
1: The stolen base comes back to really help the Braves right there. It was a, you know, it's kind of like the small ball part of their game. They do some things here in Atlanta that are excellent. They've got good relief pitching. That's probably their best thing. Secondly, they've got excellent defense. But we were impressed last night with the small ball they played in the 10th inning to beat the Reds by one run. And they push one across right here.
0: Up to their old tricks again. That's going to be it now for McCambly. Terry Francona out of the mound. Pitching change made here in the fifth. Runner at first, 2 outs. Braves leading it 6-5. And we'll tell you about the new pitcher when we come back on the Reds Radio Network.
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2: When you hear words like pediatric cancer, inoperable, extremely rare, you may think the story has already been written. But at Cincinnati Children's, we see kids as so much more than their diagnosis. They're playful, snuggly, adventurous. That's why we say yes when others say no, taking on the toughest challenges so every child can live their best possible life. For brighter futures, Cincinnati Children's is the one.
3: Tony Wolver's Mustard Pitching Change has just taken place here at Truist Park. Terry Francona makes the change. It'll be Connor Phillips, 25-year-old right-hander who is just up from Louisville, coming into the ball game. For Phillips this year, this will be game number 26. Wolver's Mustard puts some mustard on it.
4: Kind of cool during the pitching change. Probably a little intimidating for an opposing pitcher to come into the environment that they create during the pitching change. Here's the first pitch to Austin Riley, down and away for ball one. They shut out the stadium lights.
5: Yeah.
4: And all they have on are blue lights that basically flood the stadium. So everything is dark blue and very dark. And then they put a spotlight on the pitcher as he jogs in from the bullpen. They've got a Braves logo out in center field and the chopping tomahawk behind the mound, and then boom, you get to the mound, the spotlight, they probably have a couple of them on you and everybody out there.
3: And you look up and you're facing Austin Riley.
4: Yeah, here's the pitch, down and away. I would think that that would probably get your blood pumping pretty good.
3: Yeah.
4: All of it.
3: Well, I don't think really that Connor Phillips needs much to get his blood pumping. He's a adrenaline-filled young man that really likes to rear back and let it loose.
4: 3-0. And he spikes it all the way by the catcher to the backstop on ball four. So down to second, Yastrzemski on ball four to Austin Riley.
3: And I say that about Phillips because really that is the one thing that he needs to begin to control in order to pitch up here and stay up here. Control your emotions, your heartbeat, and in the process you control your arm a little bit and you throw the ball where you want to.
4: First and second with two outs. Murphy back in there for the third time tonight. He's walked and flied out to right. Pitch to him off the outside corner. We really thought that that first inning was going to go off the rails. They scored four in the first, so it's not like it was an easy inning for the Braves, but the walk of Murphy went back to the top of the order in the very dangerous Drake Baldwin, but he flew out to center field to end the Braves' threat. They ended up leaving the bases loaded. They scored four. It could have been much worse for the Reds, and Brady Singer, the Reds starter tonight, pitch off the plate outside. Singer would only give up one through three innings tonight, only one more. He gave up a home run to Austin Riley, but settled down a little bit over the next couple of innings. Pitch down and away. Three balls, no strikes on Murphy. Runners at first and second with two men out. Good chance that tonight was Brady Singer's last outing in a Reds uniform, a free agent at the end of the year. 3-0 to Murphy, and he takes low and outside, ball four. Fastball 99 from Phillips. He has thrown eight straight out of the zone to begin this outing. Braves have scored one in this fifth. Now Matt Tracy, the Reds acting pitching coach, will jog out of the mound and pay Phillips a visit.
3: You know, this is where a pitching coach has to figure out a way to get the pitcher to throw strikes without telling him to throw strikes.
4: Have you heard that message before?
3: Yes.
4: Was there?
3: But the one that always gets to me is when the running pitching coach comes out there, he looks at you and says, okay, go right after him, but don't give him anything good to hit.
4: Okay, great.
3: And by the time you hope that he explains it, he's already headed back to the dugout.
4: Like right now. Trace already back at his post in the dugout. Phillips is ready to go to work here against Drake Baldwin, who I just mentioned a moment ago. Bases loaded, two outs. The pitch to Baldwin, low it in. Fastball, 1-0.
3: Now, the danger here, Tommy, is I've got a theory that if you're wild outside the strike zone, you're normally wild inside the strike zone, and that's not a good thing when you've got bases loaded.
4: The 1-0, and Baldwin watches a fastball kind of like that, right down the middle for a called strike. That's not where you want to throw that.
3: Not more than once.
4: Right about that. I wouldn't follow it up with another one, even if it is 99 miles an hour. One ball, one strike on Baldwin. Pitch to him, and this ball is drilled to the left center field alley on the run. Jorge, he will make the running catch on that line drive to left center. The Braves settle for one. They again leave the bases loaded here in the fifth. On to the sixth. Now it's the Braves 6, Reds 5 on the Reds Radio Network.
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10: Hey, Steve Allen, coming up on the next show. We're talking Guys Night Out. We'll have our Adopt Me Please Pet of the Week from Almost Heaven in Tears and comedian Cletus T. Judd right here on the Voice of Charleston, WCHS.
3: Well, a new pitcher for the Braves will be coming into the ballgame in relief of Tyler Mahle. Mahle went five innings, and he will give way to another right-hander, A.J. Smith-Shawver. Eighth game for Smith-Shawver as he comes into this ballgame. He's pitched 28 innings overall, and he has struck out 24, given up five home runs, and he's got a one-run lead to protect.
4: Six to five, Atlanta, and it'll be J.J. Blade, Eugenio Suarez, and Hector Rodriguez against this right-hander Smith-Shawver into that good Braves bullpen. First pitch in for strike, and it's nothing and one on J.J. Blade. 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Kroger, official grocery partner of the Reds. A wave and a miss by Blade. No balls and two strikes now on J.J. Six runs, nine hits for the Braves. Five runs, six hits for the Reds. Smith-Shawver the wind, and here he comes, the 0-2, missing with a split low. One ball and two strikes on Blade. Right-handed pitcher, left-handed batter. Both of these teams are traveling after this game. The Braves finish the season in Miami. The Reds finish in Toronto. The pitch, a fastball 99 miles an hour from Smith-Shawver. This is up and away. It's a two-ball, two-strike count, and the right-hander turns it loose. Outside with a split. Now full count, 3-2. Smith-Shawver has the sign he wants, the payoff pitch, and a broken bat. One hopper at the second baseman, Ozzie Albies. He will glove and throw in time to get Blade. Wood splintered all over the infield. The business end of the barrel went out by the first baseman, Matt Olson, picked up by the bat boy. And that bat will be retired after Blade exploded.

0: his bat, getting that one right in on the handle.
1: Of course, they don't really explode like they used to.
2: No, they used to explode, and there would be rubber balls bouncing all over the infield. Or maybe pieces of cork.
0: Cork, yep. Bounced foul, third base side. 1-0 and one on Eugenio Suarez.
1: You must have played with a lot of cheaters.
2: Well, no, you didn't have to play with a lot because some were very prolific. I played with one player who remained unnamed who actually traveled with a drill press.
1: Come on.
2: Yeah, he had a special suitcase with a drill press in there, and he would fix your bat for you while you're on the road.
0: 1-1 inside. That hit Suarez. He'll head down to first base on the hit by pitch.
2: And he had it down to a science. He had a perfect length drill bit that he would drill in there, the perfect width, and just the right amount of cork that he would hammer down in there, and then he would put the top on there, and he'd make the grain of the bat look like it was original bat. So right. You really couldn't tell that it was doctored up, especially those bats that were cupped
1: right
2: at the end.
1: Now, here's the question that I have about all that.
0: Pitch to Hector Rodriguez. Swinging a grounder foul, first base side.
1: They all break. All the bats break. So once your bat breaks, you can't help it. You're going to get busted.
2: Well, that's why you use a bat that says pitcher on it.
1: Oh.
2: You never use your own bat.
1: Here's the pitch. Hit high. Hit deep to right. Off the bat of Hector Rodriguez, and that is over the chop house in right field. A two-run go-ahead home run for Hector Rodriguez, his sixth. And the Reds have taken a 7-6 lead. That thing was hit into the second deck of the chop house. Wow, the rooftop of it, if you will. How about that? Pretty good poke there for Hector Rodriguez.
2: Well, we talked about him earlier and how strong he is, and he got a breaking ball that he went right down into that left-handed wheelhouse to knock out of here.
1: 423 feet.
2: He is one interesting player now.
0: Matt McClain looks at a fastball for a called strike, I'd say. Second extra base hit of the night for Hector Rodriguez. Ellie's fired up for him in that Reds third base dugout. McClain takes a fastball for a called strike, 99 to the count, 0-2. Sixth home run of the year, and for Rodriguez, RBIs 13 and 14. He's having himself a pretty big night. Scored two runs tonight. McClain pops it foul off to the right side, out of play. I wouldn't say that you can go ahead and pencil Hector Rodriguez into the opening day lineup next year, but certainly a player that you're excited to see in spring training, and sometimes that growth can be awfully good for a player from the end of a season coming into spring training the next year after they've got a little familiarity with the league. McClain goes down, hits a soft roller to short, gloved by Dubon. The one-hop throw close, but out at first is McClain on a bang-bang play. And we'll pause for station identification on the Reds Radio Network.
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0: With Chris Welsh, I'm Tommy Thraw. Great to be with you from Truist Park in Atlanta. John Kramer, our on-site engineer. Sam Niger back in our network headquarters. The pitch is a fastball high for ball one to Key Brian Hayes.
2: You know, Tommy, I'm going to step out there a little bit further and say that if the Reds face a right-handed pitcher on opening day, Hector Rodriguez will be playing right field.
1: Wow.
2: I mean, he has shown me a lot. Now, there are some parts of his game that need to get better. But he's got the hit tool.
1: But they get better at the big league level, don't they?
2: We sure hope so.
0: Hayes takes off the outside corner.
2: I mean, with the way the Reds this year have had a hard time scoring runs, I want a guy that can hit.
0: Yeah, and he has hit everywhere he's been.
2: And I like the fact that he's left-handed. I just think that, you know, you're going to play a lot of platoons with players that aren't complete superstar caliber players. And you want your left-handed hitter in that platoon to be a guy that can mash.
0: 2-2 on Key Brian Hayes, and the pitch to him is hit toward the right field corner, but slicing into the seats, foul, out of play. Well, let me put it this way. I hope that we see Hector Rodriguez.

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8: Dave Lapham here with exciting news. The legendary Houston Inn is back in the saddle. It's been around since 1953 and has now reopened, and it looks amazing. Great menu, cocktails, and wine selections, and a beautiful rustic atmosphere. You have to come see it. Houston Inn in Mason. We'll see you there.

0: Bottom of the sixth inning, the Reds have a 7-6 lead over Atlanta, thanks to Hector Rodriguez and his two-run bomb atop the Chop House out in right field. The pitch is a strike call in the outside corner, nothing and one. Chop House is the bar that they have well back behind the right field wall, swinging a soft chopper through the hole on the right side. Nice piece of hitting there by Ronald Acuna Jr. The Reds had the hole open with McClain shading way up the middle, and Acuna Jr. just pulled his hands in and pushed it over there. Guides it through the right side with a high chopper.
1: I really think this is an inning where Connor Phillips needs to be super aggressive after these hitters. And that means pouring in strike one.
0: Now Matt Olson. Pitch to him. Fastball strike on the inside corner.
1: I can pretty much guarantee you that the pitching philosophy of the Reds next year will be far different than it is this year.
0: Yeah.
1: And they will emphasize strike one. Win the 1-1 count.
0: I would say that has worked out well for the Braves. Pitch is upstairs. Check swing. Didn't go. And the count evens at 1-1. Yeah, I got to believe that the emphasis on throwing strikes and quality strikes will be amplified greatly going into 2027. The 1-1 to Olson, fouled back, and it's a ball and two strikes. Runner at first with nobody out. 7-6, Reds have the lead as the Braves bat in the bottom of the sixth inning. There goes the runner, and Olson swings and hits a towering pop-up on the right side of the infield. Sal Stewart doesn't see it, but that doesn't matter. Matt McClain does, and it's to McClain. He backs up a couple of steps to make the catch, and Olson is out. Mile-high pop-up. Right side of the infield for the first out here in the sixth inning. 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Michael Harris II swings the first pitch, and he launches high in the air, deep to left. Back goes Blade. He will slow up just shy of the warning track and make the catch. Tagging at first is Acuna. He'll move into second. On to fly out to left field off the bat of Harris. Boy, he didn't miss

0: that by much.
1: I'll tell you, this guy, I mean, does he hit any medium fly balls?
0: No. I can't think of any. That ball looked awfully dangerous off the bat, too.
1: A hot day in Cincinnati, that's about 10 rows deep.
0: Yes, it is. It came in at 99. It left his bat at 100, and I don't know how it didn't get to the warning track. The pitch is just off the outside corner. 1-0 on Mauricio Dubon, who extended his hit streak to 12 games with his first inning single. He has a second hit tonight in the fifth inning. He stole second and then scored. Runner at second with two outs. The pitch to him, 1-0, is a breaking ball that dives down and away. Dubon was backing out of the box as that pitch came in. Dubon hitting over 400 over the hit streak. Two hits last night, two more hits tonight. And the 2-0 pitch, again, backing out of the box. The fastball zips in at 99 for a called strike.
1: Yeah, Dubon really knows himself very well as a hitter. And he's a contact guy, and obviously not afraid to hit with two strikes. In fact, I think he prefers it sometimes.
0: 2-1. There goes the runner for third. The pitch is a strike, and no throw to third. And again, Dubon was backing out of the box as that pitch came in. Now it's a 2-2 count on Dubon, but the runner standing at third base. It is a stolen base. Pitch swung on, hit in the air, left field, should be routine for J.J. Blade. Drifting over toward the line, he's there, he's got it in the medium depth left field. It's a scoreless sixth put up by Connor Phillips. Reds still lead it 7-6 as we head back to Chris in the seventh on the Reds Radio Network.
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7: 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They will have representatives from 40 of the region's largest business and industry employers. The KCS College and Career Fair is an excellent opportunity to learn, make connections, and begin planning for life after high school.
1: Well, we go to the top of the seventh inning. It'll be the top of the order for the Reds in this 7-6 ball game. Reds took the lead on that two-run home run by Hector Rodriguez. What a bodacious shot that was. Jorge steps in and takes it on the corner from A.J. Smith-Shawver for strike one. Smith-Shawver, 23 years old, recovering from Tommy John surgery that he had June of last year. And a swing and a foul at the plate, and Carlos Jorge down, no balls and two strikes. Smith-Shawver has been really

0: used more as a starter than a reliever, although he's been in the bullpen here in September since he has been back up in the major leagues. Hard-throwing Texan fires it in there, a little lofter down the left field line, and a slicing foul. Just trying to stay alive that time. Jorge just kind of reached out there and got it with the end of his bat. This is where Carlos Jorge can really make himself a presence on this ball club. Get to a two-strike count like this, cut down his swing a little bit. He's fast enough to kind of slash and run. And batting from the left side of the batter's box, using that extra step towards first base. So it's no balls and two strikes, 7-6 ball game. Reds have 7 runs on 7 hits. The Braves have 6 runs on 10 hits. And the 0-2 is up and away with a fastball. So he might be setting up that little split finger fastball that he throws with that high outside heater. And there's a fastball in off the plate. He thought he had strike 3. But the count now even to Carlos Jorge, 2 balls and 2 strikes. And the 2-2 is a breaking ball swung on and fouled, hit hard. Foul right into the netting down by the right field ball boy. The last regular season home game of the season for the Braves tonight. Swung on and hit hard. Center field, there goes Harris. He's got a beat on it as he runs into right center field and gets it for the first out of the inning. Yeah, I think that's, I would call that a good at-bat for Carlos Jorge.
1: 7
0: pitches.
1: The
0: more he plays, the more he feels comfortable up here.
1: Yeah, 7 pitches. It ends in solid contact. Doesn't have anything to show for it.
0: Did hit a line drive, and here is Ellie. Ellie takes it off the plate, ball 1.
1: He is starting to look, like you were saying, more and more comfortable in the box, and I think the home run that he hit his first time up is a product of that comfort.
0: That one misses outside, and it's 2-0. And the 2-0 to Ellie De La Cruz is a ground ball right up the middle. And there is a shortstop on the first base side of second base making the play. Dubon to first and 2 down in the inning. You know, I really do believe that the way Major League Baseball expands the rosters nowadays by being able to, I think, only bring up 2 extra players is way better than bringing up, you know, 10 players that are clogging the dugout. Mm-hmm. They're all over the place. They don't get to play. I don't think that they really got much out of it, except some Major League service time. So a 2 out here is Sal Stewart. Sal, a weak swing, kind of a sword swing right there, and he is down 0-1.
1: Well, I think what it does, too, is it preserves the integrity of September baseball.
0: Pitches down and low, and it's 1 ball, 1 strike, yeah.
1: Let's be honest. I mean, some of those September games were like a spring training game.
0: Mm-hmm.
1: They get out of reach, and all of a sudden you've got full lineup changes in game.
0: On the corner, that's a strike, and Sal wants that one reviewed.
2: Batter's challenging the pitch.
1: No, you're not seeing A-ball or double-A guys, but you are seeing triple-A guys, maybe guys that only had a little bit of triple-A experience.
2: The pitch is a strike.
0: And it is going to go against Sal Stewart as that ball just caught the edge. I mean, a whiff of that baseball was right on the edge of that strike zone. Or as Doug Harvey would say, the red of the seam touched the black of the plate. And here is the 1-2 to Sal Stewart, swung on, fouled off right side.
1: Got pretty good eyes if you can see that.
0: Yeah, you can.
1: Doug Harvey should have been a pretty good hitter with eyes like that.
0: Well, his nickname was God.
1: I wonder how he got that
0: nickname.
1: We'll
0: just leave it from there. And there is a little one, a little bit low, I mean, and it runs the count now 2-2 to Stewart.
1: Safe to say that when he was umpiring,

0: think it was his game?
1: Yeah, I would say it was.
2: Yeah.
1: Swung on, hit high and deep and foul. Got way around on that one, did Sal, and that'll go not far enough to get out of here, but it'll give some people a chance for a souvenir that where they their seats were, they never thought they'd get a souvenir ball tonight. Smith-Schrauber to Stewart, and a breaking ball is fouled back a bit of the stands behind the netting, and a count holds, two balls, two strikes, two outs.
2: It's always the best part. You get your tickets, and you see where you're going to sit, and you go, ooh, right in foul ball territory.
1: Yeah.
2: Always an exciting time, especially when you're a kid.
1: Pitcher swung on, line drive right into the leaping glove with the first baseman, Matt Olson. Stewart hit it hard, hit it the other way, and Olson, all 6'5" of him in his long reach, reached up there and grabbed it for the third out of the inning. A 1-2-3 inning for the Reds. The Braves come to bat. They're down by one. 7-6 Reds on the Reds Radio Network.
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1: Well, a Wilbur's mustard pitching change by Terry Francona will bring in the second Texan out of the Reds bullpen in a row. This time it'll be TJ Antone. He is from Mansfield Legacy High School in Texas. Then he went to TCU. That's where the Reds got him in the fifth round of 2014. Wilbur's mustard put some mustard on it. And Antone flips a little breaking ball in there a little bit low to Ozzie Albies, and it is 1-0. 57 games now for Antone this season. Albies, a switch hitter, batting from the left side, wide open stance, and a breaking ball stays out there, and it's 2-0. Antone out of the stretch from the very extreme first base side of the pitching rubber. Standing very straight, lifts his leg, comes to the plate, and there is ball three. Albies is normally one of the most aggressive of all the Braves hitters. He's worked a 3-0 count, and he takes one right down the middle, and it's 3-1. Getting the ball back, ready to go. Here's a 3-1, and it is off the plate, ball four. And Tyler Stevenson wants that one reviewed. And it is on the plate. Good call by Stevenson, and the count now goes to 3-2. But we've seen Tyler Stevenson pretty much nail the ABS all year long. Now a timeout at home played by Albies. He's going to knock the dirt off his cleats. Tap the plate a couple of times. Get that open stance ready to go. Hold the bat flat. And here's the 3-2 pitch. Swing and a miss. Came right back to get him. Got down to 3-0. And came right back to get a strikeout. So a strikeout is the way the bottom of the seventh inning starts for the Braves. That was a really nice sinking fastball that Antone threw in there. You know, he's a guy that is kind of experimenting with all sorts of grips, arm slots, and he leads off the number seven hitter, Mike Yastrzemski, with a straight fastball right knee high down the plate. But I really like the way that Antone is using all the technical tools around him to get better. Breaking ball misses, one ball and one strike. Of course, he's had plenty of time to learn every one of those tools because he's had Tommy John surgery not once, not twice, but three times. And here is the 1-1. Swung on, that's foul. Right up against the fencing in front of the Braves dugout. In fact, not only has T.J. Ansone had time to learn all the different launch angle machines, but he's also had time to write a book. The 1-2 is out, and it's a 2-2 count. And, of course, that book is about his recovery, chronicling coming back from his third Tommy John surgery. Two balls, two strikes, one out, nobody on. 7-6 ball game, and that one is a little bit low.
2: Is that book part of your winter reading program?
1: I would like to read that book, yes. As long as it's a nonfiction, I'm on it.
2: I had you pegged for romantic novel.
1: Well, those weren't mine that you saw in my carry-on bag. Swung on, and that's the center field. Here goes Carlos Jorge coming in and to the left a couple of steps, and he'll pick it off for the second out of the inning. Hit hard, but right at him. And now we get down to Austin Riley. I would say you're already down the bottom of the order, and you're down here were some guys that can't hurt you, but Riley does not fall in that category. Even in an off year, he's hit 19 home runs and a beautiful first pitch breaking ball for a strike. Antone peering in, standing straight up, and I mean straight up, and a high leg lift misses with a breaking ball. Riley with a home run last night, a home run tonight. A couple of RBIs, had a sacrifice fly his first time up. Swung on, a hot shot down the third baseline. Nice play by Key Brian Hayes. And he throws it high to first base, but it'll be a stretch job by Sal Stewart. And they get the out. Nice backhanded play on a ball hit hard right down the line. But Hayes turns it into an out. A 1-2-3 inning for T.J. Antone. We go back to Tommy with the play-by-play and the eighth inning when we continue on the Reds Radio Network.
0: According to Feeding America, over 7 million seniors nationwide were food insecure in 2022. 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
7: With this in-game news update, I'm Jack Carlson. From a shovel in the ground 30 years ago to more than 2,000 West Virginians in a workforce, Toyota West Virginia is celebrating three decades at its plant in Buffalo. State Senator Eric Tarr says many companies are now investing in southern West Virginia, and Toyota paved the way.
8: It's a fun time right now to be in this seat because you get to talk to so many Fortune 100s and 500s that are saying, how do we get in West Virginia? It's a beautiful thing to see, and Toyota was one of our really first in this area to come in and say, hey, this is a place you need to be. And one of the big things to attract is our workforce.
7: Toyota has invested $3.3 billion since it came to West Virginia in 1996. Boone and Lincoln counties are under a state of emergency after severe rainfall ripped through West Virginia overnight. In the Boone County community of Morrisvale, a reported 7 inches of rain came down in around 4 hours. An emergency landing today at Yeager Airport for a plane going from Tennessee to Washington, D.C. Airport officials say the plane had to land because of smoke reported in the cockpit. No smoke was found after it landed. With this in-game news update, I'm Jack Carlson.
1: A new pitcher for the Braves as we go to the eighth inning. It'll be a left-hander, Dylan Dodd, 28-year-old. Young man that was drafted by the Atlanta Braves in 2021, third round out of Southeast Missouri State. And he comes in with some pretty good credentials on the year. The most of which that I'm impressed with is the WHIP, which is the walks and hits divided by innings pitched. Anytime it's below the number one, you're doing well. He's at 0.9.
2: That would be very good then. First pitch, Dodd misses high for ball one. 1-0 on Tyler Stevenson. Eighth inning, Reds are up by a run. Dodd's 1-0. Stevenson skies a pop-up. Back behind the right side of the infield, Ozzie Albies will back up. Out into shallow right center field, makes the catch. One down in the eighth. Let's pause for station identification on the Reds Radio Network.
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2: J.J. Blade's up there now with nobody on and one out. Pitch to Blade is fouled back, strike one. I don't feel like there's a lot going on in Southeast Missouri, where SEMO is located, Southeast Missouri State.
1: Was that down around the lake? Is that down around the Ozarks?
2: It's south of that and east. He's down close to the boot heel, 0-1. Ripped to right on a line. In comes the right fielder, and Ronald Acuna Jr. will make the running catch. Blade hit it hard. I'm trying to think of what town that's in. Cape Girardeau, I think. Way down there. Eugenio Suarez up there now. He swings and fouls it off. Of course, it's a bigger school, but probably not a whole lot different than what life is like in Northwest Missouri. Pretty quiet. 0-1 on Suarez. Not quite to the boot heel, but it's down there. And it is high and wide to Eugenio Suarez. That'll even the count at 1-1. Dylan Dodd's pitch is rifled down the line and left, but Eugenio Suarez just did pull it foul. Gino singled back in the third, hit by a pitch and scored in the sixth. First game of the series when he hit number 350, became just the 10th active player with 350 career home runs. The 1-2, swing and a miss at a cutter, and he's down on strikes. Reds are done in order in the eighth inning against Dylan Dodd and the Braves. Halfway through the eighth, Reds still up a run. 7-6 on the Reds Radio Network.
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1: Our Wolvers Mustard pitching change. We're bringing the fifth pitcher of the night for the Reds. It'll be the left-hander. The only lefty they got down in the bullpen is Brock Burke. Coming in here, the 6'4", 208-pounder from Chicago comes into this ballgame. And boy, he has been one of the most used pitchers in all of baseball. Wolvers Mustard put some mustard on it.
16: Reds have a 7-6 lead that Burke comes into here. 9-1-2 for the Braves in the eighth inning. Beginning with their catcher, Sean Murphy, swings the first pitch. Hits a towering fly into center. Carlos Jorge is right there to make the catch, and there's one gone.
1: Nice way to get the inning going on one pitch, one out.
16: Now back to the top of the order for Drake Baldwin. Baldwin singled back in the first. He has flied out three times to the center fielder, Carlos Jorge, since. Burke turns it loose. Swung on, hit sharply, fair inside the bag at third. Down the line and left, it kicks off the sidewall, shoots out into left field. And J.J. Blade will come in to gather it as Baldwin ends up at second base, dancing with a one-out double.
1: You know, just I'm watching the Braves, Tommy, this series, and it just appears to me that none of them are anxious to get out there and try to pull the baseball. I mean, that pitch was up and in, and rather than try to wrap it around and pull it down the right field line, he slices it the other way. Reminds me of a saying that Kevin Mitchell always used to say, never try to pull the high pitch.
16: There you go. Why is that? Ronald Acuna Jr. swings and misses at strike one. Why would you not want to pull? Like, what would be the advantage of that for a hitter, not pulling
1: out? I think so that you get out in front. Oftentimes you try to pull that pitch and you pull a foul.
16: I see. 0-1 on Acuna. Burke brings it home. Fouled away.
1: I mean, smart pitchers will sometimes throw a pitch to a batter that if he swings at, he knows he's not going to be able to keep it fair. Unless he's that rare batter who can stay inside of it and hit it maybe up the middle.
16: Were guys that you knew were always trying to pull the ball easier to pitch to?
1: I thought so, yeah.
16: 102nd, one out. 0-2 on Ronald Acuna Jr. From the belt, Burke stares down the runner at second, home with the 0-2. And the pitch is a changeup in the dirt. One ball and two strikes on Ronald Acuna Jr.
1: It's a good matchup right here. Burke is throwing the ball right now as well as he has all year. This is game number 77. He reached 100 miles an hour the other day. And Acuna is on top of his game right now, too.
16: Here comes. Way off the inside corner with a fastball to even the count at two balls and two strikes.
1: Marrano getting that knee out of the way on that one.
16: Acuna Jr. twirling the bat around. Two-hit game for him tonight. Now the 2-2 pitch. In the air, right field. Toward the line. Long run, Hector Rodriguez. He will make the catch as he nears the line up close to that sidewall. Gets it quickly back into McClain. On to third goes Baldwin. On the fly out to right by Acuna Jr. And now two outs in the inning.
1: That's a really nice play by Hector Rodriguez. I mean, he doesn't know this ballpark very well. He had a run over there full blast and kind of put the brakes on right as he got to the right field foul line. And there's only about 5 feet of space between that foul line and where the stands come jutting out.
16: Yeah, and that sidewall gets on you in a hurry over there. So, especially when you're running at a ball like that full speed. Catcher out now, paying a visit to Brock Burke. Tyler Stevenson and Burke talking over how they want to go about this at bat with Matt Olson. You have left on left here with Olson. Certainly a dangerous hitter, 0-3. A sack fly to right, his first time up. Burke ready at the belt. Here comes to Olson. Lined right back up the middle, but there's Ellie. Behind the bag to glove the sharply hit bullet. Ramping off the mound, his throw in time to first. Inning over. Boy, it looked like it was a hit up the middle, but there's Ellie De La Cruz. Had him played perfectly. 7-6 Reds at the end of eight on the Reds Radio Network.
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20: This is J.B. Akers, your delegate in the 55th District in Kanawha County. We know how polarizing politics has become. More than ever, we need common sense leaders in government who focus on what really matters to you and your family. I've built a record on being that kind of person. Whether it's initiatives to protect children or legislation to help local small businesses thrive, I work on what you care about. It's what I care about, too. I'm J.B. Akers, and I will be honored to again have your vote in November and work together to make our local government a positive example of something to be proud of. Paid for by J.B. Akers for West Virginia.
16: Left-hander ready to go for the Braves here in the ninth inning. Hector Rodriguez will lead it off. Ball got loose out of the stands. It is still Dylan Dodd. Dodd came on in the eighth and retired the Reds 1-2-3. Dodd against Hector Rodriguez. First pitch to him, and he misses a little bit too high with a fastball for ball one. Hector's had a good night tonight. He is 2-for-3, a double, a home run, two RBIs, two runs scored, and the 1-0, swinging and a miss. Sinker there, and Rodriguez swung right through the high fastball. One ball, one strike. Here's the lefty's 1-1 pitch, and again a swing and a foul straight back. A ball and two strikes on Rodriguez. Emilio Pagan ready to go for the Reds, or will be ready to go for the Reds in the bottom of the ninth inning. Rodriguez lays off the cutter, dipping down and away. And that's a two-ball, two-strike count. The break even from Dodd, fouled over by the Reds on-deck batter Matt McClain. The electrified Toyota Tundra Hybrid is here. 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Two balls, two strikes, dive to the plate to Rodriguez. A wave and a miss. The cutter down, and he strikes him out. One out in the ninth. Now Matt McClain. The Braves will have Harris, Dubon, and Albies due up in the bottom of the ninth. That's the group that will face Emilio Pagan. McClain up there with nobody on and one man out. One for three tonight after a two-hit game last night. And the pitch to him. Up too high. Fastball stays up for ball one. One ball and no strikes on McClain. His next hit will be his 200th career knock, and he fouls this one over by the Braves on deck circle. One ball, one strike. He waits, and here comes the 1-1. Fouled straight back. Look out. It's a brick backdrop. That ball goes off the backdrop, and it comes shooting right back at the umpire, catcher, batter in a hurry. One and two on McClain. The left-hander turns it loose. McClain fouls it back again to the right side, out of play. Still a ball and two strikes on Matty Mack. Reds are up by a run here in the ninth, 7-6. It's been a back-and-forth contest, the 1-2 pitch, and a swing and a miss. Dodd got him with a fastball. Dodd's now struck out three straight, going back to the final out of Suarez in the eighth inning. The Reds jumped out to an early 1-0 lead when Carlos Jorge went deep to begin the game for the Reds. Braves took the lead at the bottom of the first with a four-run first inning, sending 10 men to the plate. The Reds got a run back in the second. Ellie homered as part of a three-run rally in the third, and then it was Hector Rodriguez that put the Reds up, at least for now, 7-6 with his two-run blast in the sixth inning. Cutter misses low for ball one to Key Brian Hayes. Hayes 0 for 3 tonight. Fly to right, a grounder to third, and a pop-up to first. Now he swings, sends a fly ball to left. Should be routine for Yastrzemski. He's on to make the catch. Side retired. The Reds are out in order in the ninth. On we go to the bottom of the ninth. Reds trying to hold on. Up 7-6 on the Braves on the Reds Radio Network.
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0: Emilio Pagan comes in the ballgame, the closer, as our Wolvers mustard pitching change here in the bottom of the ninth inning. One-run ball game. Pagan now in for the 45th game this year. He has been good. And as the game, as season has gone on, he has gotten better. Wolvers mustard puts some mustard on it.
1: Michael Harris II leads off the Braves' ninth inning. Harris has two hits tonight. First pitch to him. And Pagan begins him with the split.
0: Love it.
1: Harris right over the top of it for
0: guessing
1: strike one.
0: Heater, getting the splitter. That's what you look like when you swing at that.
1: Way out in front. Nothing and one. The count on Harris. Pagan readies. And the 0-1. And a swing and a miss. Right back with the same pitch and an uglier swing. Stirring up the air there around home plate to make it 0-2 now on Michael Harris. Pagan stares in. Signal given. Here's the 0-2 pitch. Swing, and he came back with a third straight split. This time Harris fights it off. Just got enough of it. No balls, two strikes. Left-handed hitter, right-handed pitcher. Here's Pagan with the 0-2 pitch. And it is buried in the dirt. Another split. Kicks away from Stevenson over to the Braves on Dexter. One ball and two strikes on Michael Harris II. Second most saves in the National League since the start of July. 18 of his 24 saves since then. The pitch, swinging a bouncing ball toward the middle. Matt McClain reaches out, gloves off balance throw, can't get anything on it. And he is. Harris is going to reach with the leadoff hit. His one hop throw to first, just a little tardy. And Harris beats it out. It's an infield single to begin the Braves' ninth inning. They've got their tying run aboard.
0: Well, it makes Harris so dangerous as a hitter. I mean, he's a line drive waiting to happen, it seems like. He's got plenty of power to any field, and he runs like a deer because he's a center fielder. And he got down the line right now.
1: His third hit tonight. And now Mauricio Dubon, who has a couple of hits. Bunts right back to the pitcher. Pagan has it. He'll go to first. They'll get the out there. Harris to second on the sack bunt by Dubon. Copyrighted broadcast is presented by authority of the Cincinnati Reds and may not be reproduced or retransmitted in any form. The accounts and descriptions of this game may not be disseminated without the express written consent of the Reds. This copyright reminder is provided by Dinsmore, the official legal counsel of the Reds. Runner at second, one out, Ozzie Albies. Left-hander against the right-handed throwing Pagan. He sets, looks at second. Here's Pagan to the plate. Swing and a miss at a fastball, strike one.
0: Boy, the Braves can really load up on left-handed hitters when they want to. And the advantage that it gives them at the very end of the ballgame is the majority of closers are right-handed.
1: The 0-1. Swung on, fouled back, 0-2. Pagan has converted each of his last 18 save tries going back to the 5th of July against Baltimore. Longest streak of his career. He's got Ozzie Albies behind the count, no balls, two strikes. This is a big pitch here. Pagan to Albies, the 0-2 on the way. Here it comes. After a long hold, swung on, rip foul down the right field line. Albies out in front of the fastball. Came in, elevated it, and Albies pulls it foul. Nothing in two. 0-2 pitch. buried it. It bounces off Stevenson, kicks away to the right. There was nothing he could do. And down to third base goes Harris on the wild pitch.
0: Well, if you can wild pitch him to third, you can wild pitch him home. And that's the danger of that split finger fastball. You hold on to it a little bit too long, you bounce it in front of home plate, and you're not sure which way it's going to bounce.
1: Spiked it about 5 feet in front of home. It kicked off Stevenson's mask. Way over to the right. Now the 1-2 pitch. Infield in. Swing and a foul back on another split. One ball, two strikes. Pagano's used the split a lot tonight. Gives you an idea of his level of confidence in that pitch tonight, even though he's thrown one for a wild pitch that has Harris standing at third. One ball, two strikes. Here's Pagan, home with a 1-2 pitch. Swing and a miss. He struck him out. Albies will go to first, but the throw there in plenty of time. He's out, striking out on the pitch in the dirt for the second out here in the ninth inning. That was one of those where Stevenson had to be cognizant of the runner at third as he threw to first base just to make sure that Harris wasn't going to try to sneak down the line from third base.
0: Nice job of kind of smothering that ball for Stevenson, making sure that it was not getting by him. He kind of went down. The ball actually hit the very back corner of home plate, and that's also a dangerous angle.
1: Two down, and now Mike Yastrzemski. The Reds infield will back up. They play the left-handed hitter to pole on the infield. Ellie up the middle. Here's Pagan's first pitch. Fouled left side. Back into the second deck. It was the Braves that took two out of three in Cincinnati. Reds trying to return the favor here in Atlanta. Nothing and two the count on Mike Yastrzemski. Tying run at third. Two outs. Pagan sets ready. The right-hander's 0-1. Swung on, it's in the air. Right center field, fairly well hit but playable. Rodriguez over, so is Jorge. They converge, and Jorge holds on for the final out of the ball game, and that's it. Reds win it 7-6 over the Braves. But a little anxious there at the end. Jorge was calling for it. Rodriguez came over, and they bumped into each other, but in the end, Jorge held on. Reds win it. Final score, 7-6 here in Atlanta. Reds take the series 2-1. We're back to wrap it up right after this on the Reds Radio Network.
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1: Nice job tonight by Carlos Jorge. Not only does he have a big night where he hits his first major league home run, but Jorge also had 11 putouts tonight, the most by any Reds outfielder in a single game of nine innings or less. since 1900. So kind of a historic night for Carlos Jorge on a few fronts. Time to take a look at the totals tonight. For the Reds, 7 runs on 7 hits. There were no errors, and the Reds left 2. For the Braves, 6 runs, 12 hits. No errors, they left 10. Winning pitcher in this game, Connor Phillips, is 2-0. Losing pitcher, A.J. Smith-Shawver, 0-3. And Emilio Pagan earns his 25th save. That's now 19 in a row for Pagan. This game was played in 2 hours and 40 minutes. There were 40,165 looking on tonight in Atlanta. The Reds will continue the road trip to close out the regular season. The Reds will head up to Toronto and begin a 3-game set beginning tomorrow night. It's lefty Nick Lodolo on the mound for the Reds, 3-6 with a 5.04 ERA. Right-hander Jose Soriano starts for Toronto, 12-8 with a 3.72 earned run average. First pitch 7:07. We're on the air at 6:37 with the Reds pregame show across the network. Stick around, Yid's got plenty more coming up on the Reds postgame show next. That's all for us in Atlanta. Thanks to Chris Welsh, our on-site engineer John Kramer. Our studio producer tonight has been Sam Niger. I'm Tommy Thrall saying so long from Truist Park in Atlanta, and we'll talk to you again tomorrow night from Toronto, right here on the Reds Radio Network. Good night.
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0: by Ellie De La Cruz. The Braves tied it in the bottom of the third and then took a lead in the fifth. That all led up to the Rodriguez home run in the sixth. Brady Singer started. He gave up five runs in three innings. Zach McCambly gave up a run in the fifth. Connor Phillips, TJ Antone, Brock Burke, and Emilio Pagan combined to pitch four and a third innings of three-hit shutout baseball. Coming up, we'll check scores around Major League Baseball, highlights, of course, from this game. But up first, we check back in with Tommy and Chris. 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
0: You are listening to the Cincinnati Children's Postgame Show. I'm Dave Armbruster. Reds over the Braves tonight, 7-6, the final score from Atlanta. They take the series 2-1, 3 games remaining in this season, and those will be in Toronto beginning tomorrow night. Let's get final thoughts on this game from the two guys who called it, Tommy Thrall and Chris Welsh.
7: Thanks, Yet. Chris, good win tonight for the Red Legs. And tell you what, it was a tough start for Brady Singer again tonight, but got out of that first inning that could have gone, it was already a little bit sideways. It could have gone really sideways and pretty much buried the Reds in that first inning. Kind of kept it close enough that the Reds stayed within striking distance, and they struck.
8: Well, you could tell early on that the Braves were actually trying. They weren't just playing out the string here, thinking about next week in the playoffs, and I think Brady Singer found that out early. I've got to think that there's something going on with Brady Singer. He wasn't throwing with the velocity that he did early in the year. Anytime that happens, and he is such a pro's pro that he's going to take the baseball. He's not going to put the bullpen in jeopardy, and he's just the kind of guy that is a team pitcher like that. So we're going to hopefully find out that he's going to be okay, and get it back the way he was early in the year. Meanwhile, though, Tommy, you know, home runs by Carlos Jorge, Hector Rodriguez, Ellie De La Cruz, and relievers. They had five relievers, and two of those guys got holds on the day. Connor Phillips gets the win. It was a really good team victory overall.
7: Good night for Carlos Jorge. Some really nice catches in center field. He had 11 putouts tonight. He was all over the place, but also his first big league home run kind of set the tone early for the Reds.
8: I think when he settles down a little bit, he's going to show himself to be a pretty talented ball player. He does a lot of things that you want out of a center fielder. He covers a lot of ground. He can hang in there at the at-bat, and he showed a pretty good swing when he chopped that ball out of here up to the chop house. I mean, he only weighs 160 pounds. He hit it like he hit maybe weigh 260. But it's good to see him and Hector Rodriguez. They've become fast friends here, and let's hope that they're going to be here for a while.
7: Reds over the Braves tonight to take this series 2-1. 7-6, the final tonight in Atlanta. Yid?

0: All right. Thanks, Tommy. When we return, a look at scores around Major League Baseball, and I will tell you that a few more teams are now officially in the postseason. We'll take a look at those scores next on the Reds Radio Network.
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0: Reds over the Braves tonight, 7-6, the final score. You are listening to the Cincinnati Children's Postgame Show. I'm Dave Armbruster. Let's take a look at other scores around Major League Baseball, brought to you by Starfire Automotive and Heavy Duty Lubricants and the Starfire Bullpen. We start in American League cities, where the White Sox knocked off the Royals tonight 9-1. And today in Kansas City, that's where this game was played, Chicago punched their ticket to the postseason.
4: Ground ball to the right side, gloved, underhand, in time! They did it! The White Sox are going to the playoffs! The Royals will not challenge. Your 2026 White Sox will play postseason baseball. They have buried the past and will do something no team has ever done. Back from the last 2 years and play postseason ball.
0: How about the last 3 years? Over the past 3 years, the White Sox have lost 101, 121, and 102 games. And this year, they are in the postseason, so congratulations. They are now 82-77. The Rangers knocked off the Mets 3-1. Josh Young put the Rangers in front in the bottom of the first.
5: Thornton from the stretch, and that one is lifted out to left field, heading down the line. Will it stay fair? It's gone! Josh Young delivers a massive home run. A huge Rangers answer in the first. They're back on top 2-1.
0: And that's a call on Rangers TV, and that victory keeps them in first place in the AL West. The Guardians, by the way, they were playing in Boston tonight against the Red Sox, and for the third straight season, Cleveland is headed to the playoffs.
6: 1-2 pitch. Book it! The Guardians will play in October. Cade Smith nails down his 41st save of the year by striking out the side at Fenway Park here in Boston, and the Guardians shut out the Red Sox 1-0.
0: And that is the call on Guardians TV. The Yankees knocked off the Rays tonight 6-4, the final score in that one. That is the 92nd win of the season for the Yankees. But the Rays will still have the best record in the American League no matter how they finish. They have 96 victories at the moment. Bottom of the second, the Astros have a 3-0 lead over the A's, and Angels lead the Mariners 1-0. That game in the bottom of the seventh inning. In the American League, the Tampa Bay Rays are leading the East by four games. So they're going to, it's not official yet, but they should win the division. The Yankees and Red Sox are both in. The Cleveland Guardians and the Chicago White Sox, virtual tie. Well, the Cleveland Guardians are up by a game over the White Sox now, but they have both punched their ticket to the postseason. In the American League West, the Texas Rangers have a half-game lead over the Houston Astros, and that one will come down to the final game of the season. When we return, highlights or scores and highlights from games in National League cities. 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
0: Reds win it tonight over the Braves, 7-6 from Atlanta. You're listening to the Cincinnati Children's Post Game Show. Continuing with scores now from National League cities, the Pirates knocked off the Cardinals tonight, 2-1, the final score. They are going to finish the season at least with a .500 record. They are now 81-78. Today at Wrigley Field, the Cubs made it official.
12: And the fans rise, one strike away. Zephyr John, back to the mound, this will do it. Ball game, and the Cubs win it. They're back in the playoffs. They clinch a wild card berth, and it's on to the postseason.
0: And that's the call on Cubs TV. They win that game 2-1, their 88th victory of the season. And in the first inning of that game, Pete Crow Armstrong stole second base, and in so doing, he becomes the seventh member of the 40 home run, 40 steal club. The D-backs continue to put some pressure on the Phillies in the National League wild card race. They knocked off the Rockies tonight 12-8. Arizona has now won five straight games. The Brewers, meanwhile, beat the Phillies 5-1. The final score, Milwaukee becomes the first team to 100 wins this season. And one game that is important, ongoing right now, the Padres and Dodgers, no score. That game in the first inning. The Padres, if they win, they are in the postseason. Right now, looking at the National League leaders, you know who the division winners are, the Brewers, the Dodgers, and the Braves. Right now, the Padres have the number one wild card spot with an 88-70 record, but they're playing right now, of course. The Cubs are next, and then the Philadelphia Phillies at 87-72. They've lost two games in a row, five of their last 10, and their lead now is just down to two games over the Arizona Diamondbacks for that third and final spot in the wild card in the National League. When we return, highlights from tonight's Reds victory over the Braves. They win it 7-6, and you are listening to the Cincinnati Children's Post Game Show on the Reds Radio Network.
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3: Reds over the Braves tonight, 7-6. You're listening to the Cincinnati Children's Postgame Show. I'm Dave Armbruster. Now to the highlights for the second night in a row. The Reds led off the game with a home run. Last night it was Juan Brito. Tonight that honor belongs to Carlos Jorge.
4: And Jorge launches it high and deep to right field, and that ball is headed for the chop house. A solo blast to right. Carlos Jorge launches his first major league home run and puts the Reds on top 1-0.
3: And Jorge becomes the fifth Red in the last 50 years to hit a leadoff homer as his first career major league home run. The lead didn't last long because the Braves jumped all over Brady Singer in the bottom of the first. Drake Baldwin led off with a single. He went the third on a Ronald Acuna base hit. Matt Olson hit a sac fly. It was 1-1. Michael Harris was next up. He gave the Atlanta Braves the lead when he doubled the center field. Mauricio Dubon then singled. Albies singled. Harris scored, and it was 3-0. And then Singer walked Mike Yastrzemski, loading the bases. Austin Riley then hit a sac fly. Another run scored, and it was 4-1 Atlanta. Singer got out of the inning without another run scoring, but in that one inning, he threw 38 pitches. Cincinnati got one of those runs back off Tyler Malley in the second. With two outs, Hector Rodriguez doubled to center field. Next up, Matt McClain.
4: Pitch. Swinging this on the ground up the middle and past the diving shortstop, Dubon. That's into left center field for a hit. Around third, Rodriguez. He will score. And the Reds are within two. 4-2 Atlanta on the RBI single by Matt McClain.
3: And the Reds got a run closer in the top of the third. Jorge grounded out to begin the inning. Next up was Ellie De La Cruz, and he got a little bit closer to putting his name in the Reds' record book.
5: Coming to the plate, swung on, hit high, deep, right, bye-bye. Ellie De La Cruz, number 30 on the year, a no-doubter into the chop house, and it is a 4-3 ball game.
3: As Chris mentioned, home run number 30 for De La Cruz. He has 29 stolen bases, one more, and he'll be the fourth Red ever to join the 30-30 club. After the home run, Sal Stewart singled and Tyler Stevenson walked. Both runners moved up a base when J.J. Blade grounded out. That brought A. Eugenio Suarez back to the plate, and he put Cincinnati in front.
5: And the first pitch by Malley is swung on, a line drive into left center field. That's going to get two of them in right there as Stevenson comes in with the go-ahead run, and it is a 5-4 ball game.
3: The Braves got a run back in the bottom of the third when Austin Riley homered to right with two outs against Brady Singer. That made it 5-5. Singer got out of the inning without allowing another run, and his night was over. Three innings, seven hits, five runs, two walks, a strikeout, a home run, 63 pitches, 38 of those for strikes. Zach McCambley came on to pitch the bottom of the fourth for the Reds, and he set the Braves down in order. With one out in the bottom of the fifth, Dubon singled. McCambley then struck out Ozzy Albies, but Tyler Stevenson mishandled strike three, and that allowed Dubon to easily steal second base. That brought up Mike Yastrzemski. He singled up the middle. Dubon scored, and it was 6-5 Atlanta. A.J. Smith-Shaver took over on the mound for the Braves in the top of the sixth. With one out, A. Eugenio Suarez was hit by a pitch. Next up was Hector Rodriguez, and this is our change the outcome play of the game.
4: Here's the pitch. Hit high. Hit deep to right. Off the bat of Hector Rodriguez, and that is over the chop house in right field. A two-run go-ahead home run for Hector Rodriguez, his sixth. And the Reds have taken a 7-6 lead.
3: Be listening to our flagship station tomorrow morning at 6:50 a.m. If you correctly identify the play of the game, you'll receive two Reds tickets. Connor Phillips got the final out of the fifth for Cincinnati and pitched a scoreless sixth inning. T.J. Antone pitched a 1-2-3 seventh. Brock Burke gave up a one-out double to Drake Baldwin in the bottom of the eighth, but Acuna flew out and Olsen grounded out to end that threat. Emilio Pagan came on to pitch the bottom of the ninth. Michael Harris led off with an infield single. He moved to second on a sacrifice bunt. Pagan then threw a wild pitch, moving Harris to third base, but he struck out Albies and then ended the game against Mike Yastrzemski.
4: Pagan sets ready. The right-hander's 0-1. Swung on, it's in the air. Right center field, fairly well hit but playable. Rodriguez over. So is Jorge. They converge, and Jorge holds on for the final out of the ball game.
3: That was the 11th put out of the game by Carlos Jorge. That is the most by any Reds outfielder in a single game of nine innings or fewer since 1900. Reds win it 7-6. Back with the totals next on the Reds Radio Network.
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0: You're listening to the Cincinnati Children's Post Game Show. I'm Dave Armbruster. Reds over the Braves tonight. Final score 7-6. Here are the totals for Cincinnati. 7 runs, 7 hits, no errors, 2 left on base for Atlanta. 6-12-0. They strand at 10. Phillips the winner, 2-0. Smith Shaver the loser, 0-3. Pagan save number 25. And with that save, the Ohio Department of Public Safety would like to help a Southern Ohio family with the donation of a child car safety seat. The Ohio Department of Public Safety is proud to help your entire family travel safely by buckling up with a safety belt and a car seat every trip, every time. Home runs in this game for Cincinnati: Jorge number 1, De La Cruz number 30, Rodriguez number 6. 2 hours and 40 minutes, 40,165 on hand at Truist Park in Atlanta. With the victory, the Reds are now 74-85. The Reds are the Braves, 93-66. Let's head down to the Reds clubhouse and manager Terry Francona.
1: And I don't think he came in on one of them. I mean, there was a lot of real estate. They hit some balls. They hit a lot of balls that almost went out that didn't. So, fortunately for, I think the cool weather might have helped us. If it had been warm like last night, they might have scored 15.
2: Is there a lot to work with there going forward? The speed?
1: With
2: the
1: Carlos?
2: Defense, the putting the ball in play, and possibly a leadoff guy?
1: Well, I mean, and again, this kid started out in Double A.
2: Yeah.
1: But though there's a lot to not like, there's a lot to love. I mean, his skill set kind of screams top of the order, center fielder, you know, but we need to let him play.
2: How about your offense overall tonight? You guys fall behind and again play the long ball. Ellie gets number 30 along the way. Rodriguez, a big night.
1: You know what? Just glad because, I mean, we're getting towards the end. I get that. But they played with some enthusiasm, and it's a good team we played against today. And we fought back and against a guy that had been really hot coming in. It made for a fun night because we challenged them and we competed.
2: Pagan works himself out of a pickle there in the ninth.
1: Yeah, I mean, you know, you worry because they've hit so many balls so well, and then you think, like last night, they hit a chopper to win the game. But he's been so good for us since he's come back from that hamstring. He's been one of the best in the game.
3: Say about Ellie, not only did he get 30 homers, but he's hit 9 this month. Just a very successful way to kind of wrap his season.
1: I think he's been tremendous. I mean, this kid, man, he what he played through. And I know I've said it, but he's just different. Like, I think some people can almost will themselves to feel better, and I think he's in that group.
0: That is Reds manager Terry Francona. That takes us to tonight's Toyota Tundra star of the game. And tonight that's going to go to Hector Rodriguez. And why not? 2-for-4. He hit the big 2-run homer in the 6th inning to put the Reds in front. And he scored a couple of runs as well. And for being named a Toyota Tundra star of the game, he'll receive a gift card from Richter & Phillips Jewelers, the official jeweler of the Cincinnati Reds, and your Cincinnati and Northern Kentucky Toyota dealers in the powerful, fuel-efficient, built in the USA 2026 Tundra official truck of the Reds. So in about an hour or so, the Reds are going to jump on the Delta charter. They head to Canada, to Toronto, where they begin the final season or series of the season tomorrow night against the Blue Jays in Game 1. Lefty Nick Lodolo goes to the mound. He's 3-6 with a 5.04 ERA. Right-hander Jose Soriano will pitch for the Blue Jays. He's 12-8. His ERA 3.72. We're on the air with the pregame show beginning at 6:37. First pitch is scheduled for 7:07. And once again, the final score tonight, the Reds knock off the Braves 7-6. And we'll talk to you tomorrow night right here on the Reds Radio Network.
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1: Hello, ladies and gentlemen. This is Carl Lee with Let's Talk. And today we have in the... I only have one of my co-hosts in the building. And that's Hollis Lewis.
2: Hello.
1: And then there is the football queen, Lisa Odi. She's by phone. So I have access to be able to hang up on her if I need to. So
3: yeah, right. Yeah, we all know what happened.
1: Well, and Hollis has something I think he wants to kind of clean up, I think.
3: Yeah, great.
2: Open up and just talk about, I know last week we spent the entire show talking about the Safe College Sports Act. And I think we were all kind of in agreement that this is maybe something that's not perfect, but is necessary moving forward. And Lisa, you had mentioned something just about the antitrust. So essentially what this bill in its current form would do, it wouldn't allow, you know, players to basically, it would kind of hurt their chances to unionize and maybe even sue forward far as the NCAA, far as monopolizing different things of that nature.
3: Right,
2: and I
3: right.
2: think that's number one. We probably should have spent more time talking about that aspect of it, because I think it's two problems with that. Number one, to not allow the players to unionize, to not allow them to have really that adequate representation when ultimately this is, it all affects them, mm-hmm. right? It's totally flawed. Number two, when we talk about that cap, there was a $20 million cap as far as what the schools could pay the players. And then again, I guess players could get money from outside of that. And I think there was like a $27 million, some leeway above and beyond the $20 million if they follow certain standards. So I think the max you could probably have is about $50 million that you can spend. That's a problem, because when we talk about capping the players, are we talking about capping the coaches? Are we talking about capping the coaches as far as their buyouts? Are we, you know what I'm saying? Because
1: yeah,
2: I think they, again, it addressed as far as like coaches leaving, you know, in the middle of seasons. But it didn't necessarily address directly tampering, which is like, again, if I'm doing interviews and the season ain't even over, I don't know what you call that. That's tampering, right? So it didn't directly address it. It kind of went around it. And my final point is that, why in the world would we hand this back over to the NCAA? Why? They have proven that they are inadequate as far as getting this right. They've had 30 years to get this right. So why in the world would we now say, have this thing and all these things that's in it, and then turn around and just hand them back the power? So I think those would be my primary problems with it.
3: Okay, so I'm gonna throw this out there. Why? Who else would handle it? I mean, we have to. They are the governing body of college football right now, and who else would enforce it? I mean, what would the other options be?
2: I think the other options, like, I would like to see a board, and sort of like I'm saying panel. That's kind of the wrong thing, but I would like to see a board that's representative of what college sports is. So I don't want to necessarily see one individual organization do it. So I think it needs to be, you know, you need to have players, college coaches, former players, just a board of people who's going to handle it instead of like one singular organization.
1: So similar to the NFL, there's actually like a players association that they then in turn can argue and debate different things with, quote, the NFL. I think that's kind of what
2: Not to that degree, because the Players Association doesn't have any direct power to what the NFL does. But what I want to see is something like you said, a mix of where you have college representation as far as on their different levels, coaches, administrators, blah, blah, blah, blah, blah, and you have players. And you mix that, and that forms the new NCAA, something to that effect, because I just think in its current form, the NCAA, it's proven itself to be ineffective. And I don't have a perfect answer, Lisa, but I think we have to do something else.
3: I mean, I agree with your point. I feel like that the NCAA, the way it stands now, is very flawed in the way that they enforce rules and regulations, if any. I mean, basically the government is having to intervene
2: 100%.
3: To clean up the mess that they created. So I'm with you on that. The problem is, in order to get some kind of guardrails at this point, it has to be given into the hands of the NCAA because we don't have that committee established yet. We don't have that panel, so to speak. So until that kind of thing, which I don't think is, honestly, I don't think that's ever going to happen because I don't think the NCAA is ready for it. I don't think they want to give that power up.
1: Nope.
3: And, you know, and there's a lot of money wrapped up into this, let's face it. But so,
2: even if that's not the case, I can buy that point that you're making because it's a very valid point. But even if that's the case, I think at the very least, you need to revamp the NCAA. And what do I mean by that? They have to, because what they fail to always do is they fail to look around the corner and see what's happening. The NCAA is perpetually late when it comes to these sort of issues. So what I'm saying is, like, you need to lock the historians, the compliance people, the officers, blah, blah, blah. They need to be locked up in a room for 6 months to figure out, to go through all the rule books of all the different sports, the general rules, all them different things, figure out to rewrite those rules and compliances and different things of that nature, get with some attorneys as well, and try to anticipate the next steps so they can start to get these things right.
1: I don't think I don't see them doing that or even feeling like they need to do that until there is representation for the players.
2: And that brings me back to my first point.
1: Yeah. Yes. As soon as you can get representation, who those people are, I don't know, you know, I would say older coaches, I think, would be more for those players, for what they're doing now. Because you can say whatever you want, but collegiate football has to pay its players for the simple fact of its safety.
2: Yeah,
1: it's a safety issue.
2: That's a good, I never even thought about it.
1: It is
2: that.
1: A good safety point. Issue at the level in which those guys are playing.
2: Mm-hmm.
1: Is this, there's 5 pounds away from the NFL, you know, and guys are getting hurt and ending their career there. Yeah. You know, you may be playing for a college team, get an injury and be done for your football career, and nobody's saying anything.
2: And not only you could be done for, like, your health.
1: Yes.
2: But again, I don't want to get lost in this subject because we covered it ad nauseam last week.
1: But it is actually a good one, and you're bringing up a good point.
2: Because I think that, again, to your point, the players, and again, Lisa, you brought this up last week, it's going to be it would be hard for the players to unionize at a real level. Oh, yeah. But I think the only way you start to make change, the players got to strike. And the players got to have a work stoppage.
3: You know what? But it's part of the Save the College Sports Act, the way it stands now, that they have no collective bargaining power.
1: Exactly.
2: And that's wrong.
1: That is totally wrong. Because,
2: Jesus.
1: Because
3: another point.
1: What
2: go ahead,
1: you
2: hold on,
1: okay, go ahead, Lisa.
3: Oh, I'm sorry. Well, I just want to make a quick point that we had to have the government, our United States government, to clean this mess up. Do you think the only way that they are going to form some type of panel or committee is if they add some kind of, you know, code or wording into this act that states we want a panel or committee? Otherwise, it's not going to happen. They're not going to change anything until they're forced. Obviously, like I said, we had this mess with NIL, with the transfer portal, with all those things, and the government had to intervene. NCAA, you think things would not have changed unless this would have happened.
2: And again, until that point, and that brings up, again, move on. But I'm just saying, like, that brings up my point. Why in the world are we handing it back to the NCAA when the government had to step in? If the government had to fix this is that we're in the middle of wars and prices up and blah, blah, blah, all the things politically is going on. And the government had to fix college sports.
1: And again,
2: totally inadequate.
1: The players have no representation.
3: None.
2: No real representation.
1: No real. You as a individual player might have somebody, but somebody should be protecting the athletes in collegiate football just as they do in the NFL.
2: All right. Yeah. We can get lost in that one. Lisa,
3: down that rabbit hole for a minute.
2: Could you provide us some updates as far as West Virginia probably got its – would you say this is its biggest win maybe in – the last 4 or 5, maybe 6 seasons?
3: Yes. This is their first upset win over a ranked team, I think, since 2018.
4: Wow.
3: So this is a big deal for Morgantown. This is huge. You know, basically, I'll tell you right now, though, guys, it was basically a home game for the Mountaineers.
2: Yeah, I saw the crowd.
3: It was a sea of blue and gold. There weren't many Cavalier fans in the stands. Really, you know, we walked into a restaurant one evening for dinner the night before the game, and they were like, this bartender or waiter came up to us and said, "You guys are everywhere down here." I
4: mean, you guys.
3: Mountaineer fans. But I really want to point out something that I think was the biggest, you know, star of the whole game, and that's Michael Hawkins. I mean, it was, you know, their quarterback, Michael Hawkins Jr., he put on a show, guys. And I knew at the time watching the game, of course, when you're watching it in person, you don't get the stats. But after I looked it up, you know, after the fact, you know, he was 10 for 17 passing for 190 yards and two TDs. He's a dual threat quarterback. You know, rushing yards for us, 247 yards to Virginia's 157. In the red zone, we were 4 for 4. No turnovers in that game. It was almost a perfect game. You know, it was just amazing to witness. Rich Rod was so excited at the end of the game. The fans are you know, they're charged up. It's an electric atmosphere. This game really turned around the face of the program at this point in the season.
1: Do we think that this particular head coach has already changed the mindset in Morgantown?
3: I mean, I think that, you know, this squad, I think here's the tale of the tape. If they go into Morgantown facing Oklahoma State, who I don't know what the ranking is. I know they are ranked. And that's Big 12 conference play. If they can pull out a victory in Morgantown this Saturday, it's a night game at the stadium, that will be the tale of the tape. Because, you know, ESPN even posted an article today about, you know, they feel like some of the sleepers in college football, they named like Ole Miss, another team that escapes me their name. But they also mentioned WVU. So we're getting that chapter. And I think if they pull off a victory over the Cowboys this Saturday, we'll be in the top 25, at least at 25.
2: Let me ask you this, as far as, because I know one of the things, I covered State took a loss to Wesleyan this weekend. And one of the things I talked about, thought about, was like identity and like who you are as a football team, specifically like offensively, like who are we? Do you think like sort of Rich Rod's style of play, is this who we are, is like just the, like the WVU Mountaineers offense football type of deal? Are we getting back to who we are as far as our identity?
3: I mean, I think what he's been preaching all along, and that is the hard edge. That's been kind of his philosophy, have playing hard edge football at the end of the game. And that was definitely apparent in the fourth quarter. You know, that's usually when they kind of, you know, lay down a little bit.
4: Yeah.
3: You know, there were some questionable penalties at the end of the game that Virginia, you know, tried to come back. But, you know, the offensive line, I mean, I'm telling you what, it looked like a completely different offensive line from the Coastal Carolina game. I mean, they're really starting to gel. You know, and I think as the season progresses, if they're on this road, I think they're just going to get better.
1: How well do you think can the defense keep up with Rich Rod's offense? Are they going to be able to play in those games at the level in which they're going to need to in order to be able to win? Because I truly believe they're going to score touchdowns. They're going to get in the end zone.
3: Yeah.
1: The question is, can they play the defense, play it well enough to offset and be able to win games with the offensive scoring opportunities?
3: Yeah, I mean, when you're talking about the defense, Carl, I mean, I'm going to tell you right now, Saturday night they controlled the game. You know, they imposed their will, and they basically neutralized Coach Elliott's, you know, offensive adjustments, and also, you know, the offense did the same with the defense. So, you know, I think they've proved this past weekend that they can beat ranked opponents away from home. That's really key, too. I mean, even though it felt like a home game, it wasn't in Morgantown. It wasn't at Milan Pushkar Stadium. This was a neutral site, and they were the dominant team. So I think things look good for Rich Rod and the Mountaineers.
2: Do Do the Mountaineers move into the top 25 after this victory?
3: I think they do. I think they'll be, you know, nothing massive. But I think that they'll start a track that if they can keep winning games, you know, you never know. They could sneak into that and in that playoff bid, but they have to keep winning, and they have to win the Big 12, of course.
2: And I think the Big 12 is doable. I mean, when you look at the teams like, you know, the Texas, the Baylors, the, you know, TCUs, I think it's doable that they can find themselves in the mix. I don't think there's a – I mean, there's some really good teams. I'm not going to say that, but I don't think there's, like, any great, great teams, like unbeatable teams. You don't have, like, any Ohio States or Texas or anything like that. You know what I mean? I think it's very doable that they could find themselves in the mix.
1: I think again, I think it's going to be more so based on, and I agree with you, but I think it's going to be based on how well the defense can play, because I truly believe the offense is going to put points on the board.
2: Yeah.
1: They're going to score. Oh, yeah. They're going to challenge, they're going to put, when you look at that offense and you're a coach, you're going to spend time on, hey, we got to stop these guys.
2: Yeah.
1: You know, and because if we don't, we're going to have a tough time. But if that defense shows up, if they show up with a good defense, I think this could be a really good year.
2: And, Lisa, you mentioned penalties. Well, you know, Coach Lee and I, we went to the South Charleston George Washington game on Friday.
3: I loved your shirt.
2: Nice.
1: So let me make sure I let everybody know what the shirt look like.
3: Yeah, please do.
1: So I see him right before we come in. First thing he does to me is like point at his shirt.
2: Yeah.
1: He's got a shirt that's got South Charleston and G-Dub with a line down the middle.
2: I couldn't lose.
1: So he couldn't lose at all. You know, I couldn't even say anything bad about it because it was so creative.
2: I could not lose. Lisa, you got to get you one. You got to have about 10 different sweaters to make a hodgepodge. Right. But I guess that what I'm saying, like, Lisa, there was 27, that's a 2-7, 27 penalties in the first half alone. And you mentioned penalties, some questionable penalties at in the WVU VU uh-huh. game. There, uh-huh. I'm watching college football, watching NFL this past weekend. Just a plethora of just penalties, untimely penalties, a whole bunch of penalties. And one thing I thought about was just like, I just don't know. We've cut the practice time down in football. We've seen Matt talked about a bunch of penalties like on special teams.
3: Yeah.
2: And we just don't have, in my opinion, we need more practice time in football. You cannot cut it to this degree, because I think you're just seeing a plethora of penalties. In addition to now, the officials just have a more, in my opinion, again, just a more direct role in the outcome of the game.
1: Or at least it's visually.
2: Yeah. Visually, I'll
1: it's
2: say that.
1: Visually. Right.
2: And we've seen that with the Michigan, yes, Western Michigan, yep, with the yep. 1 second whole thing.
3: Oh, yes.
2: You know what I mean?
1: Yes.
2: So it's just like, yeah, there has to be an answer, because I'm telling you, after the first half of that the high school game, I was wore out. I couldn't take no more. I had to go.
1: I left at halftime.
3: Yellow. You were like, I'm over all this yellow, right?
2: I am over. Like, I think I got an offside penalty.
4: We were making jokes about laundry, doing laundry. There's not going to be any flag left to wash,
2: yeah,
4: because it was going to be worn out and gone.
2: You need some games,
4: we were talking
2: some
4: about
2: ties,
4: that live on the radio.
2: Jeez.
3: And guys,
1: go ahead.
3: Go ahead.
1: No, right. Go ahead, Lisa.
3: Well, I was just going to say, Hollis just touched on that Michigan and the I think it was Michigan State game. And was it Michigan State? No.
2: Western
3: it was,
2: Michigan and Michigan.
3: I knew it was a Michigan team. Western Michigan. But the NCAA basically come out and said that Michigan lost that game, and that that penalty should never have happened. I mean, they admitted all of it, but they're not going to take the W away from Michigan, which I understand. We can't do that. You know, that would just set a precedent. That would be a nightmare. But it just shows you, referees should never, ever play that big of a factor in who wins a game, ever, ever. Sorry.
1: And I think, too, like when you go back to the South Charleston G-Dub game,
3: yeah,
1: somewhere by the halftime, you might want to count how many flags that you have thrown and realize, like, okay, we might want to let this game go a little bit. So, hey, let's let him play. You know,
3: right.
1: Because
3: especially high school.
1: Yes. And because I truly believe that you could probably go into that game and see this particular flag at this particular time, how detrimental it was to either one of the teams.
3: Was it lopsided toward one team, though? Did GW get more penalties than South Charleston?
2: I don't think so. I think they both got their fair share. Yeah. I don't know this particular stats, but I think, you know, it didn't appear, you know, to be lopsided anyway. Because GW, even on their first, I think their first two big plays got called back because of penalties. So it wasn't for South Charleston, it was for GW. South Charleston, I think, had, like, they entered the red zone, I want to say, about three times in that first half, and they end up getting marched out of the red zone due to penalties. But it was just, like I said, I just think, and again, watching State's game against Wesleyan, State just had a plethora of untimely penalties. And it's one of them things where you're saying it's not necessarily a lack of discipline per se. I think the way I looked at it, when you're getting, as Matt talked about earlier, when you're getting offsides on kickoffs, when you're getting a plethora. I mean, GW probably had like four holding penalties in a row, right? And to me, that's a result of just not having adequate practice time as opposed to like lack of discipline.
4: Don't you think the referees are also kind of a coach on the field? I mean, they don't have to call everything. They can go to the player after the play and say, hey, what you just did there, I could have thrown the flag. If I see you do it again, I'm going to. But give them the benefit of the doubt and just kind of coach them through that instead of just calling it every single time.
1: And I agree with you. And I know that I know for a fact this is holding, right? So if I'm on the line, Hollis is on the defensive line, he's trying to get past me and I grab his jersey. Soon as my hands hold on to that jersey, they're going to call holding.
3: Yeah.
1: But that is almost every play.
4: Sure.
1: So exactly. you can call that any time. So I think what you can do is you can maybe hold the flag at least one or two times and go up to the guy and say, hey, look, if he slides away from you, you've got to let your hands go, you know, or you just got to be able to push him. Because I might not even know what I've done to hold him. Because I may not even have thought about it. You know, I grab his jersey and I'm blocking him and he goes to the right and I'm holding on to it. I may not even know. I know that I'm holding, but I don't know if they're going to call that.
4: Well, that's the stuff, too, that your coaches in the moment are maybe not necessarily going to see either.
1: No, they're not.
4: Too busy working about the game plan.
1: Right.
4: To say, you know, by the way, keep your hands off his jersey there. They're going to call you on that.
1: And they're going to yell at the official more so than they are the player. Because like you said, they may not have even seen it.
4: Yeah.
1: It may have been a hold, but they don't know. But they're like, well, at what point are we going to stop calling holdings? you know?
3: That's a point. That's a good point, a valid point from both of you. Because in all honesty, and you guys came from football backgrounds, and I just watched it, you guys played it. But honestly, referees could call holding on almost every single, you know, defensive play. They really could. They could. So, you know, they, especially at the high school level, I like what Matt said about, you know, cutting them some breaks, giving them some guidance, you know, maybe a warning here and there. You know, there's no need for that many flags in a high school game. None.
2: Yeah, I mean, it was unwatchable. But like I said, I just think it's something that's happening at all levels of football just because we just don't have adequate I feel like we don't have adequate practice time. And again, we're going to have to do something about it because it's hard to watch.
3: It slows it down.
1: But who's going to – I'm sorry, Lisa, go ahead.
3: Oh, I just said it just slows the game down. It slows momentum down. It just slows everything down. You know, the kids get a drive going or, you know, some momentum going, and then you have those flags everywhere. It makes the game unbearable to watch, like Hollis said.
1: Where would that conversation start? Who would be the person in place to be able to have that conversation to make that change? Because I don't think a coach, especially after you lost the game, are going to be able to call up somebody and say, hey, we need something.
2: Well, again, I think if you look, if you take the you know, the statistics guys and analyst guys, and we look at like penalties called, and if it's like significantly higher, then I think, you know, your coaches association has their point. Even the officials, their association and their organizations, they have their point, and obviously the administrator, because we have to come up with something that's and figure out a solution. And whether that's just figuring out, you know, to analyze the playbook and seeing kind of like what's not necessarily as we move forward as far as modern football, whether that's implementing more practice time or simply just having more training. Maybe because I know like when we were at State, we would have the referees come down before the spring game or come down before camp, and they would sort of break down new rules and different things of that nature. Maybe you just need to do that several more times. So, but something has to be done, because to Lisa's point, it's just unwatchable. You don't want to sit and watch a halftime of football with 30 penalties.
3: Absolutely not.
1: Do you? Okay, so I to your point about back at State, you have the officials coming in, they're having this conversation. Yeah. You can do a Q&A with them and say, hey, what about this, da da da da? And you know, why wouldn't you not have that at the high school? At the high school level. But on the other side of it is, again, I think that the biggest piece is I don't know if you can call youth football, middle school football, high school football, college football, pro football all the same.
2: No, exactly. You're definitely not. You're not calling the same. That's to Matt's point.
1: But where does it change? Because let's say if it's changing at high school, okay, then we got to make the case that, okay, the holding's okay.
2: No, I think you, to Matt's point, I think if you're talking about youth middle school and even to high school to some degree, there has to be a level of culturing and teaching as far as the official's concerned. Like the official can say, hey, buddy, you know, you're a little tight there, or you back up a little bit. There can be some sort of, I mean, again, obviously once you get to college and pros, that's different. But I think there's a certain level of that the officials can, you know, they don't have to call everything, at least, or at the very least, I'll say like this, they can give you a little warning.
4: I think everybody that's in high school is still a teaching opportunity there.
1: Yes.
4: Once you go on to college, I mean, you had to have played in high school to get to the college football level. You might have gotten picked up your freshman year having never touched a football when you're in high school. So, I mean, you maybe still have to learn the whole game there.
1: True.
3: And you know, go ahead. I'm sorry.
1: No, I just was agreeing with Matt. Go ahead.
3: Oh, okay. Okay. I'm sorry. I'm probably on a little delay. So if I'm interrupting, just tell me I'm being annoying, Carl. You're good at telling me that. But I was just going to say, like, maybe that could be something that, you know, all these referees have to take part in trainings before they become a referee. So, you know, maybe that's a section or a class or a segment or something that they could cover that covers discretion. When, you know, you have to look at your who's participating in the game, what level, and using your discretion on calling or warning about a penalty or a play.
1: I think anything along those lines is doable and probably needed.
3: Yes.
1: You know, now are our voices going to really matter?
3: No.
1: To whoever's listening that has anything to do with officiating, I seriously doubt it. You know, but again, when you see a game, when you have a game that's built that big, you know, that game had a ton of people there, and it's such a big rivalry, and I think both teams coming out of it can definitely think and say that the officiating was not very good. And I think to that point, you don't want to end a game like that with that being your first thing that you say, that the officials weren't very good.
5: Yeah.
1: Because now you got, before you even talk about, okay, South Charleston really beat them, South Hills really did this, you go right straight to the official.
5: Yeah.
1: That's when you know it's a bad deal. Well,
3: and it sounds like they really didn't play a factor in the outcome of the game. You know, the score was pretty.
1: I don't think that they had a factor into the game as far as winning and losing. I really don't.
3: Right.
1: Hollis, what do you think about that?
2: No, I don't think they had a factor in that. It's just the watchability of it, which is tough.
1: Yeah.
2: That's the only thing.
1: Yeah.
2: I mean, because, you know, GW, they clearly, you know, they were a better team on that night, but it's just, like I said, just watching it was just like exhausting.
3: Yeah, exactly. They're like, not again, not again. Yeah. All right. All right, guys, I'm going to hop off here and let you guys.

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1: Yeah. You gotta work.

0: 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Let the conversation begin on Let's Talk.
1: All right, ladies and gentlemen, we're back. So Hollis, I'm gonna switch subjects drastically. I think it's gonna be a safety issue.
2: Yeah.
1: You know, there's a ton of former NFL players. I think they said something like 25% of former NFL players have some kind of, whether it's CTE or some kind of mental health issue.
2: Yeah.
1: And it's somewhat based all on the physicality of the game, head first kind of stuff, which is how everybody was taught, you know. Yeah. And I know there are the guardian caps and all those kind of things. So I'd like to talk a little bit about the safety of the game and what are some of the things that we need to do. And is it a parent's issue to do this? Is it or would it be the league's issue when you start talking about, let's say, when I say the league's issue, that they're saying that the school has to provide that equipment for them, or do you buy it yourself for your own protection? So I'm curious about where and who's responsible for that safety issue when it comes to head trauma.
2: I think everybody's responsible for it. It's no one entity. Like, you have to be responsible for yourself. And I would also say, like, we're kind of reaching a point where I don't know, as far as within the context of the style of play, I don't know what more we can do, right? I think we have to teach, like, heads up football, and you want to teach proper tackling, you know, at the youth, middle school, and high school level, so guys know how to tackle. But I don't know if you can manipulate the game any further, because if we go too far, it's just going to be flag football. But I think with emerging technologies, like we talked about, like the guardian caps and the different sort of style of helmets that maybe can even at some point give you some data points that you can start to calculate and analyze. Again, even with the guardian caps, it's kind of one of those things where as far as the safety is sort of inconclusive in the research at this time. So I think we just have to continue to make little strides. But just to answer your question, everybody's responsible. You're responsible for your own safety. Your parents are responsible for your kids. Coach is responsible for everybody. And far as any governing body, whether it's the WVU, SSAC, NFL, NCAA, they're responsible as well.
1: I'm gonna try to agree with you in pieces of that.
2: Yeah.
1: And when you say that, my first thought process is, okay, Everybody's a part of it. I'm going to assume for the parents who do buy the guardian caps and have their kids play in it, that's a step. That's a huge step. But for the parent who doesn't, or the parent who can't afford it, I'm looking at youth, starting out with the youth, and maybe even high school, or middle school. Is the school responsible to make sure they have them for the kids who can't get them? Does the colleges have them and say, hey, Hollis, do you want to wear one?
2: I think to answer that question, and again, the data on guardian caps is still inconclusive whether it actually protects you or not. That's just the information that I got. It hasn't necessarily been verified that this is going to 100% protect you. So once we get to that point where the technology is caught up and we have

0: have the research and we have the data and it said, like, this is going to prevent head trauma. At that point, once we know for sure, then I think it's on the school, on the, you know, the organization to provide that, just like any other part of the uniform.
1: Okay, so do you not think that, well, okay, to that point, okay, when are we starting? When are we going to get to the safety helmet and test it?
0: I think we're to that point now. I just don't think we've had enough. And again, we had somebody to testify, at last lesson at the legislature, and they conceded that point. Like, this isn't necessarily something that we know for sure. But I think we're fastly approaching that point where we're figuring out, and again, figure out whether this style is going to protect us or we need to manipulate or change or da da da da da. But I think once we get to that point and once we know for sure, then it's on the organization to provide, in my opinion.
2: This is an interesting thing, and we were just talking about the GW South Charleston game. South Charleston's been in the news here locally because they've got the new white helmets up there this year, and so these are a donation that has technology in there. Mm-hmm. They've got like 50 to 56 Rydell Axiom football helmets that are equipped with what's called InSight Analytics.
0: Yeah.
2: And so this came through donations from the WV Medicine Thomas Foundation and the WV Rockefeller Neuroscience Institute. What these do is it gives them real-time data on hits to the top of the crown and the sides of the helmets so that they have that data to see how hard are they getting hit. They can recognize patterns and things like that. And my understanding is there are folks, medical staff, that are essentially able to look at that information, and this is going to be part of the research into CTE and things like that. And so we've got a team here in the Valley that's actually participating in that, potentially what might go out to all of these schools. Eventually you'll have that real-time data. Same thing as how you have like huddle and you're looking at, video from last week. Now you're going to have head trauma data for your players in real time as well.
0: And I think once we get to a point where we can figure out, like, once we have the data and then we can figure out what to do with the data. Like, so we have this data and we can figure out, okay, these are the coaching points we need to have. These are the things that we need to do to make sure that this level does increase or this level doesn't increase. Then I think we implement it statewide and, nationwide.
1: And also, and I don't know this at all, okay, but I'm going to say it as if I know that it's true. There's a place where we may have to change how we approach tackling.
0: But and we've done that, right?
1: Have we?
0: Yeah, we've definitely done that. This is even the way the game's called. You're not leading with your helmet anymore. Them days is pretty much
1: okay.
0: At least
1: and
0: coming
1: I, and
0: to
1: I,
0: a
1: and
0: close.
1: I do know that rule, mm-hmm. And I know that there are rules that. Helmet to helmet and that kind of stuff.
0: And
1: all
0: even
1: those
0: like
1: kind of
0: dragging
1: things,
0: players down from the back and like, so I think we've changed it. It's just that the question is, it can only change so much. There's still going to be head to head contact. There's still going to be hard hits. It ain't going to change, but so much.
1: Well, and see, and I see that too. Because again, I'm coming to tackle you. I don't have the time to try to. Well, let me get my head off to the side that kind of thing.
0: And even if you try, the running back can still.
1: You still may come at me and we end up with head to head.
0: There's an element of danger with this, and that's football.
1: That is football.
0: It ain't going to change. And I think that, but to Matt's point, if we can get some more data points, so maybe in those situations, if we're seeing a kid who has a high, data point that's going to be bad to – a specific part of his brain, maybe we can say, hey, man, you need to sit or you need to work on some things, or we can, at least we can have some data that we can analyze to figure out different ways we can, help this kid not further that injury. You know what I mean?
1: So, yes, I do. But let's assume I make this contact and I lead with my head and all of a sudden I have this concussion, and we go through the whole concussion protocol on the sidelines, all that kind of stuff. And likely, the best thing you would think is I'm not back in.
0: Yeah.
1: But there is no spe-

0: specific rule saying that I can't come back in.
1: No, there is. You can't come back. If you got a diagnosed concussion, you're out.
0: Okay.
1: Yeah. Now, again, how do we diagnose that? Yeah, that's one thing. But if you have a concussion, okay, you are done.
0: I understand the reality. But to your point, like you said, the question is, did that take place? Did it take place?
1: Because we all know you may get, for every concussion that you got diagnosed with, you probably had 20 of them.
0: Yes. And it depends on how you react to it.
1: Yeah.
0: You know, are you laying out on the field? You know, you're just out there,
1: getting up slow.
0: And if you make that contact and you get up and go right back to the huddle, is somebody saying, hey, let's get him out of the game?
1: I mean, and again, maybe.
0: And I'm not trying to put talk bad about coaching or the trainer. I'm just saying it's not something that we're used to doing, especially with you as the star player. You know, you as a quarterback, and you get hit, your head hits the ground. So I didn't hit you in the head, but your head hit the ground, and you get up, and you might be dizzy, but you're trying to stay in the game because you're trying to win.
1: There is two things can be true. So we can try to make the game as safe as possible, and we can use technology to help us do that.
0: And then you're talking about that, it being in the helmet.
1: Yeah, being in the helmet. And also, this game is dangerous. There's going to be concussions. There's going to be catastrophic injuries. There are going to be really bad injuries, and that's the reality of it. And we cannot legislate that. We cannot technology our way out of that. That is the nature of football. And I think that, again, we have to do everything that we can do to make it safer, but it ain't never going to be safe.
2: Here's where I see the game going. If they're going to have technology and helmets now that can tell how hard you hit, I think there's going to be a doctor on the sideline with an iPad, and you take a hit, they're going to get a notification that says, 100%. We need to pull that player and double check to make sure they're 100%. Okay. 100%. I think that's where it's going.
0: 100%. I would love to think that would be where they would take it. I mean,
1: but again, it's going to be another argument to that. Well, it's going to be another side.
2: The fact of the matter is, like in our own, like on our cell phones, for example, the other day I was coming down Virginia Street here to come to the office, and somebody was driving the wrong way up Leon Sullivan Way, and I had to slam on my brakes, and my phone went flying. I got onto the lot here, and my phone starts saying, "Hey, we detected you might be in a crash. We're going to call 911."
1: Wow.
2: If my phone knows that when I'm driving,
0: yes,
2: they can put technology like that in a helmet that says, wow, that was a hard hit. We might need to check him out.
1: And again, just to play devil's advocate, you are going to have a contingency on the other side of that saying, well, the technology don't know this and that, and it's going to ruin the game, and it's going to slow down the game, and it's going to cost me wins, and da-da-da-da-da-da-da.
0: There's
1: another side of that.
0: Yes, and I would say this to anybody who is like, I don't even understand why they're having that conversation about it. It is a safety issue for a ton of players, and I'll just say players who have gone from youth football, middle school, high school, college, and pro. And those guys that had made to that level who are no longer here, and specifically because of those head injuries.
1: Yeah.
0: And to me, I'm thinking that it is super, super, super, super important to be talking about this, even if it's a second time around, because it's just too important. And if everybody loves football, if the majority of people love football more than any other sport, we have to continue to try to make it as safe as possible.
1: Yeah. And I think also, when we talk about that safety, because we could talk about like a singular hard hit,
0: mm-hmm.
1: which may not necessarily, you know, be detrimental at all.
0: Right.
1: Right. But I also think, to Matt's point, it's the accumulation of hits. Mm-hmm. So I think part of that analyst is going to be, not only did he get this player got hit this hard times, but we're looking at this iPad, and this is kind of the third or fourth or fifth mm-hmm. or tenth hit. So I think to that degree, I think that can be very useful. But I also think, again, there's just so to me, it's such a balancing act because, again, when I talk about the accumulation of hits, I think we have to you're looking at from youth on.
0: Yeah.
1: Right. You're not, not looking at college and in high school or
0: you have to have a record when you leave. Let's say like you go from high school to college.
1: But to my go ahead.
0: You go from high school to college. You decide you're going to go to this particular college. This documentation goes with you because of it's not like you said. It's not, you know, if you're one of those continuous guys who make a hit and end up finding something's wrong.
1: Yeah.
0: Somebody the next level that you go to has to be aware of that.
1: Yeah, that's actually a really good point. Yeah, I didn't think of that. So that document will follow you.
0: Yes.
1: Yeah. But I also think, again, it's a fine balance because I don't know if we and again I'm going to sound lukewarm on this, even my own point, but I don't know if we should be playing like little league in middle football. I don't know anymore. Like I'm really conflicted. I don't know. Football maybe just needs to start in ninth grade. But the problem with doing that, if we do that, then you're going to lose a lot of kids if they can't play until ninth grade. Because I think, again, the accumulation of hits is just and again, I don't know what studies we have out there. For somebody who played from youth football to possibly made it to the NFL or high level or just made it, played 4 years in college. But that's a lot of hits.
0: Yeah.
1: That's a lot of hit from 5 to 23. That's a lot of hits.
0: Yeah, and think about it. There's a ton of players who have done all of those have that example. There's an opportunity to test that, to see
1: can we test that now, like after the fact?
0: I think so. Because usually what happens in CTE doesn't typically happen during a season. It's usually when you retire and now you're sitting around and over time, all of a sudden you're forgetting this and you can't all these kinds of problems are showing up later than I think they are. Now, can you have CTE at 25? I'm sure you can.
1: Yeah, I'm maybe.
0: Again, I don't know if you can have it that early. That means you have had some major contact.
1: But is it major contacts or accumulation of contacts?
0: Well, I'll say accumulation.
1: Yeah, because we're saying this on one hand, but I think conversations like this with the technology, that's obviously going to help. And the technology, I think, is the thing that's going to save the day, because the technology is going to be the thing that give us those data points. And to your point, the technology has got to follow that player.
0: Yes.
1: So we have to have some door. Now, I don't know HIPAA and all that other stuff, how you get around that. But there has to be some say if, like, you're going to play football, you hand over these medical records. And again, and I think with football, too, like, I think every level we need trainers and we need doctors and we need specialists. Like, you cannot just play this game even at a high school level, in my opinion, and not have some sort of, again, with CTE, you can't necessarily get tested, but there's, like you said, there's some sort of research, something that can be
0: something.
1: Done.
0: And again, I don't know if there's student trainers who are.
1: No, we need to train. Yeah, no offense to nobody.
0: Yeah, no offense. But you need a doctor.
1: You need a doctor. At least one.
0: At least one doctor.
1: One at every game.
0: At every game.
1: Yeah.
0: And you don't have to be, it doesn't have to be a team side.
1: Yeah.
0: You are there to protect the players. Yeah. And whether it's you at South Hills, me at South Charleston, either one of us go down, that doctor needs to be able to check you out.
1: And I think to Matt's point, you know, having like that technology and having a doctor or some sort of medical personnel that's able to decipher that in real time could be really, really useful.
2: I think one of the other big things that's going to come out of this kind of research is eventually they're going to be able to look at a player over the course of their career and they're going to see whether – okay, dude, what you had 40 really big hits and that caused CTE versus you had 200 hits, none of them were big, but you had so many of them that is what, because I don't think right now they even necessarily know, is it the big hits, is it the small, is it just all of it,
0: accumulation of them.
2: Yeah. The research is going to eventually allow them to see where the cause is.
3: Yeah, I like that.
0: Yeah,

0: And how soon do we think that's going to be?
1: Like, I think it's happening now. I think with the AI and how it's moving. And yeah. I think the biggest hurdle, as we know, it's always going to be money, particularly getting this technology inside of helmets and making sure everybody has it. And then trying to, you know, cloud and keep the data and different things of that nature. That's going to be the big thing. But I think if we're interested in saving football, then it has to start with stuff like this.
2: Yes.
1: Because this game, we seen like Van's program here in the southern part of the county. They don't have a football team anymore. They didn't have a football team, I think, the last 2 years. They finally got 12 kids to come out this year. And again, it's not a big school.
2: Right.
1: Right? Not a big school, but they have 12 kids. A school like Van back in the day, they have 30, 40 kids there. Yeah. You know, football team was always packed, but now you're seeing soccer teams and different things of that nature because parents are simply making different decisions about just not playing this, at least not early. And if you don't play it early, you're going to lose interest later as far as playing the game. So I think if we're interested in saving the game, you have to implement technology in a way that's at the very least going to give us something useful that we can use.
2: All right. Before we go, I want to make sure I'm good with you on where do you think we should start tackle football age wise? What do you think?
1: Ninth grade.
2: Do you?
1: And again, I say that hesitantly. I'm a guy who I love playing in junior high, middle school. I love my youth program. It got me tough and ready. But I think I'll say this. It's going to have to be ninth grade or we are going to have a sanctioned youth middle school sort of organization. Well, I didn't say middle school. Middle school is kind of sanctioned. But at the very least at the youth level, is going to have to be a little bit more structured and structured. I'm using my words. Because what we can't do anymore, we can't go out here and just play to play. And we can't have coaches who don't know what they're doing. And we can't have coaches who are encouraging football players to play a 10-12 football game season and then turn around and play a travel ball where you're playing 2 and 3 football games in a weekend. We can't do that no more. If you're doing that, you're not doing that because you love kids or you love coaching. You're doing that for you. So I say, and again, let me backtrack, but I say at the earliest seventh grade, maybe eighth grade. We'll say seventh.
2: Yeah.
1: At the earliest seventh grade.
2: See, I would
1: unless we have structure.
2: See, I would be okay with seventh grade and then using flag for the youth.
1: Yeah, I agree with that. And you could do like pads so they can still get like a little bump.
2: Yeah, you can actually put them in pads for all that matters and still, so you get used to wearing a helmet, you get used to wearing shoulder pads and all that kind of stuff. I think that would be good. And I'll say this on your comment. I don't know how anybody at this point in time could not see this is an issue that is an urgent issue to address. I just don't know how we're going year to year to year to year to year and we're not calling in organizations and talking about how are we going to protect the younger kids? How are we going to protect the middle school kids? What are we going to do? Is there something going on and I could be wrong because maybe there is something going in behind the covers and I don't know.
1: Maybe.
2: But at this point, I think that should be something that is public because I want to know what's the future for my grandson, you know, if he wants to play ball,
1: Let me, I just want to clean up my comment. My comment is to say, if we have no structure at the youth level, then I think you should start at the earliest ninth grade. If we're going to have structure at the youth level, I'm talking about governing body.
2: Yes.
1: I think the earliest maybe is seventh grade. But I can concede to your point that maybe it needs to be flagged up until maybe sixth, seventh grade.
2: Yeah.
1: But what I'm just advocating for is I think we have to be very, very careful And we have football has got to at the youth level has got to get out of the mentality of win, win, win. We have got to get in more the mentality of development first, win second. And we have to be we have to think about safety over everything.
2: Yes.
1: And that means that to me, you should if you're going to play travel ball, just go ahead and implement it into a season. And y'all just travel around and y'all can play different teams. If you think you're that big and bad, fine. That's cool. But you shouldn't be playing no season and then playing a second season and a third season of football because you're doing that for your ego, not for the kids.
2: Yes, I have told a number of people, travel football to where you play Friday, Saturday, Sunday, a football game.
1: Crazy.
2: You play 3 days. So you play back-to-back games on each one of those days, and then you got to come back and you got to have practice in the week. So let's just say
1: if you have practice. Yeah, and you got to imagine, some kids are doing this. Some kids, they're doing this in ninth grade. So you have some kids that are playing like ninth grade ball, and then they're still playing, depending on their age, and then they're still doing this travel crap.
2: Parents, I'm telling you, more football is not a better way to get your child into college on a college scholarship.
3: What happens to putting players, you play football in the fall and then you go out and play baseball in the spring. You play different sports because then you learn hand-eye coordination, things like that.
2: All of those kinds of things are still available.
3: The perfect example for me is Arnold Schwarzenegger. When he was doing the whole bodybuilding thing and he was trying to learn how to pose, he went to a ballet teacher to learn how to pose his body. You go out and you play other sports. You learn hand-eye coordination. Yep. You're running differently on the baseball diamond than you are on the football field or on the basketball court. It has to help your overall athletic ability to go play more sports.
1: And the thing about it, and that's why I just say you need organizations that are going to promote this sort of thing. Like if you're going to have your AAU thing, make it like a year round where you have like sort of like a sports academy where I'm saying, okay, we're going to play football now. Then we're going to do basketball and wrestling. And then we're going to do track and tennis and baseball. And then we're going to do swim in the summer. But it has to be something like that, because what we're doing now, if you're just playing basketball year round, you're not really getting that better of a basketball player. And certainly football, forget any other sport, football, that's just, in my opinion, that's irresponsible.
2: Yes, yes. I'll just say this out loud. If your kid is playing travel football and playing three football games on a weekend, you are hurting your child.
1: 100%.
2: I mean, he doesn't need to be playing three games. In the NFL, you play one game a week. And it's causing issues.
1: Yeah.
2: You know, and you could say, oh, well, yeah, but they're not getting hit like that. But nor are they developed. Or is their brain developed as well as a professional athlete? No.
1: Yeah. And as for much as I love football, man, if I was 10, 11, 12 years old, I don't want to play no three games.
2: No. No.
1: I can say that right now. I like playing a lot, and I played in college and all that, but I don't want to play no three games in the weekend, man.
3: Here's a hot take for you. The reason the NBA is so soft today is because all those players didn't grow up playing football, too.
2: There's no contact.
3: Yeah. They didn't play any contact sports.
2: That's true. And it's a great sport to play. You have to be careful in it. It's not as safe as you might want, but it is a great sport. And if you overdo it, you're hurting your child.
1: And I think, but in a bigger sense, in a more macro sense, you're kind of hurting the game too.
2: Yes.
1: Because to Matt's point, I mean, I think burnout is real.
2: Yep. Oh, for sure.
1: And if you're like a basketball, baseball player, man, I could play 3-4 basketball games in a weekend. We can do that all day, every day. But you ain't trying to like play no football like that. Like you ain't trying to be pressured into doing that. You know what I mean?
2: How do you get up for it? you finish on Friday, go to Saturday, play Saturday morning. Now you're going to play next how many ever games you play on Saturday.
1: You might play Saturday morning and then Saturday afternoon.
2: Yes.
1: And then Sunday morning, Sunday afternoon. Then got to drive 2-3 hours home. Like, that's nuts.
2: I don't know how. I mean,
1: and I'm for everybody making their money, and I'm not hating on nothing.
2: Me either. But I just don't know how your child could be okay doing that.
1: Hey, man.
2: All right. Well, for all the people we made mad, we apologize, but it's the truth.
1: Yeah, we definitely made some people upset for sure.
2: All right, Hollis, we'll get out of here. We will be back again next week.

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7: Of Hagerstown, and I went in, and not only did I tour the company and learned a little bit about them, they let me help make some of the candy, McGraw. So if you buy some candy, there's a very small chance that you may have had something handmade by Bill Cleveland. How about that?
8: Was it like Lucille Ball?
7: Well, it's funny you say that because they had a picture of Lucille Ball up on the wall in that famous chocolate scene. But it was a little bit similar. It wasn't going quite as fast, but they had the conveyor belts and they hand make everything, which is super cool because not a lot of places do that anymore. Right. And they had the old school equipment. And what was neat is they had an area, and you'll see this on the video, where they still make the old time caramel candy. And so they had me, I was free labor for a few minutes for them, but they have this crank, and I don't know how to describe it, but I assume it was like built in the 1800s at some point, and you crank this thing, you take out this, how do I say this, they cut these long strips, almost like a giant belt size of caramel, and then you feed it into this crank thing, and then you turn the crank and it cuts it into pieces. And so if you go fast enough, which I didn't for like the first four or five times, it all just kind of sits there, right, in a big pile in front of the machine. But if you do it correctly, like I did eventually, the little candies cut and they go whoop, they go flying off to the side onto the tray like they're supposed to. So there's a science behind all of this. But it was really fun, and they ship candy all over the country. And the best part, McGraw, and you'll see this on the video as well, they made me wear a hairnet.
8: Oh, you don't even have any hair, though.
7: Exactly. Yeah, yeah. But that made me feel good. Like there's still some hope left. So, yeah. Anyway, Abbott's Candies, they were really cool. Some history. So there was a couple that lived in another little town, which is just north of Richmond, called Fountain City, and they were named Levi and Catherine Coffin. They had nothing to do with coffins. That was just their last name, Coffin. And they were part of the underground Railroad. So they were these Quaker abolitionists, and they built this house. It's like a federal style home that they built there in Fountain City, and you can tour it. It's on the National Historic Register of Homes. And I had never really done a lot of the Underground Railroad history or tours. You know, I read about it like everybody else, but never really did any tours. And it was absolutely fascinating. So this couple, they would provide, you know, food and clothes and shelter and transportation to people who were escaping slavery, a lot of them coming up from Kentucky. And this family, this couple, they did such a great job and were so hands-on in all of this that their house was nicknamed the Grand Central Station of the Underground Wow. Railroad.
8: Wow.
7: And, yeah, so they assisted, they think, about 100 freedom seekers a year, and like 2,000 people during the time that they had lived there. But it was fascinating. You go through the house, and they give you, you know, some information, of course, about the couple. And but was most interesting to me is they would show like where they would hide people. And so, like on the upstairs floor, they would show these beds, which I guess the mattresses were made of, like, I don't know what, like, I guess like feathers or whatever, but they, the mattresses, like, you know, you could, how do I say this? Basically, you could hide somebody underneath them, underneath the mattress. And if you came along and were just kind of pushing down on the mattress, you wouldn't know any different because right. that's the way the mattress was, right? So they would hide them there. They had like an upstairs crawl space. They would hide people if they had to. And it was against the law in Indiana at the time to assist with somebody. Slavery was illegal in Indiana, but it was also illegal to help somebody escape slavery, you know, somebody's property at the time, you know.
8: Right.
7: And so so these people said, "Eh, the heck with that," and got some of the neighbors to do it as well. But it was absolutely fascinating. Can't recommend that enough. It's called the Coffin State Historic Site, and really very interesting.
8: Wow, the Grand Central Station of the Underground right. Railroad. Yeah. Yeah.
7: And the other thing I didn't know about the Underground Railroad before I move on here was I didn't realize how many different pathways the Underground Railroad had. I just, you know, you always hear about Harriet Tubman and, you know, coming through Maryland or whatever.
8: Right.
7: And I had no idea that there were so many different pathways getting people up out of the South and up into, I think many of them went to Canada. But, yeah, it was really fascinating. Can't recommend that enough. So back in the day, Richmond, Indiana was also home to one of the biggest piano companies, which is crazy. So it was called Star Piano Company. They started their company in 1872, and by the early 20th century, this company was producing thousands of pianos. And they sold them all over the country and around the world. It was this huge company. There's still somewhat of a footprint. It's no longer in business now. But they have this area that's kind of by a, I think they call it a gorge. And so they turned it into like a, you know, a public space, like where people can go there and meet and hang out and do events and things. But this piano company, ended up forming a music label, and it was called Jeanette Records. And I had never heard of this, but so Jeanette Records, it was founded in 1917, and it was like one of the early recording labels. And when you hear at least some of the recording artists, you're like, oh my gosh, how have I never heard of this? So Louis Armstrong, Duke Ellington, Gene Autry, and a handful of other folks. Now, some of them, to be honest, I hadn't heard of because they were big in early jazz and some blues and gospel that I didn't know much about. But the biggest claim to fame was that's where they recorded the song Stardust, you know, from the Great American Songbook.
8: Yeah.
7: Willie Nelson does a great version of it. A lot of people do, Nat King Cole or whatever. And so the recording studio is not there anymore, but what they're going to do is they're going to rebuild like a replica of the original recording studio. And it'll be right there along the river. There's a walk of fame, these giant records, like, I don't know how to describe them, but like these little stone structures, and this is a walkway, and you see all of these different artists that recorded there back in the day. And so, yeah, I thought that was pretty cool. It was a record company. Had you heard of that?
8: Never heard of it. Never heard of it at all. No. Yeah. Sounds pretty amazing to be a, Yeah, Jeanette Records in Richmond, Indiana. Who knew that they would sign or have all those famous people come walking through?
7: Yeah, yeah, and all started because of the the piano company. But yeah, like I said, I love the town. They've got a really great little downtown. They're one of these towns that are in the Midwest that are, you know, they're on the cusp of bringing their downtown back to life. These great old buildings, beautiful architecture. And the last thing that I'll mention, I have to mention this. So they have what's called a chocolate trail. And it's pretty cool. So you come into the visitor center, you get this little passport, and then they send you all over town and around the county, and you go into these places, and they give you essentially like free samples of chocolate. And if you go to all of the places and you get your little stamp, you come back to the visitor center and you get a free T-shirt that says you've completed the chocolate trail. And while I was in the visitor center the other day, this group of teachers, I think there were like eight of them, school teachers, and they were on a mission to go to all of these places. And so I got to hang out with eight teachers who were out, you know, out and about, away from their husbands, living it up on a little side road trip. And it was really fun to visit with them. But yeah, if you like chocolate, you have to check that out. And in Richmond, lots of cool stuff. Really cool town.
8: Okay, a couple questions for you, Bill Cleveland. How'd the book signing go? It was all right, all good, nice, well attended.
7: Yeah, well, and these teachers were there, so they were. I won't say they were giving me trouble, but they were very assertive, let's just say. And so, but they were really fun, and so they were asking me all kinds of questions about, you know, trying to stump me with presidential trivia. And the only thing that matters is they bought some books, so that was nice. You know, I'll let anybody play games if they want to buy a book or two. So yeah, that was cool. And then and again, back to just these folks being nice, they're going to carry some of my books in their gift shop, which they don't have to do that. They don't need me. So I thought that was really, really cool, really nice.
8: When you go on the chocolate tour, do you have to wear a hairnet, or is the hairnet optional?
7: I believe the hairnet is optional. You know, it's interesting. Well, I better be careful what I say here. I don't have any hair, and that is by design, right? So I'm a balding guy, but I do have hair if I want it to grow out. I just think it looks better just taking it all off.
8: You shave your head to hide your bald spot?
7: Well, I shave it to hide the gray hair. That's the reason shave. All but right. Yeah, I'm still not all ready to admit that my hair is gray, even though it started turning gray when I was in my late 20s. Still not ready to be gray.
8: All right, a question from the text line. Somebody wants to know if you took a picture of yourself with the hairnet on, and can they see that at BillOnTheRoad.com?
7: You can go right now, look up Bill on the Road on YouTube, the very first video, the travel videos. You'll see a video of me making candy, interviewing this great guy that runs owns the candy company. And yes, you'll see me making the candy, and you will see my hairnet. I'm very proud of that hairnet.
8: So I got a travel story for you, Bill Cleveland. So last couple of weeks, we've been talking about the Stuckey's, right? Each week we've had a Stuckey story or two that we talked about. I called up the woman who runs Stuckey's. She's the granddaughter of the original Stuckey's, and she bought the company, and she's trying to revitalize it. And so I asked her to come on the show, and I taped the segment with her today, and we're going to air it next week. But I'd say this is in the interview, but I'll give it to you right now. One of the reasons it started in Georgia, because that's the world capital of pecans. And one of the reasons it was successful, and one of the reasons why it grew to the height that it did, like 370 stores before it was finally sold. And then, you know, the varying companies sort of didn't care for it, and it sort of fell into obscurity, and she bought it trying to now revitalize it. But in the 50s and 60s and 40s, Stuckey's was known for a safe bathroom for everybody, including African Americans. And so when they would travel, they knew, right, the underground green book, if you will, right, the word on the street was African Americans, it was a safe place to go where they could go and eat food, freshen up, go to the bathroom, fill up their tanks, and not be hassled. And that they point to as one of the reasons why Stuckey's grew so fast, because it's a safe place for everyone to go to.
7: I never in a million years would have guessed that.
8: Right? Yeah. Yeah. Amazing
7: story. But you know
8: story.
7: What? That makes sense, because how many of these gas station chains do you see now when you're traveling, and the billboard, what do they advertise on the billboard? Clean bathrooms.
8: Yeah. Yeah, clean bathrooms, but also African Americans are driving down the street. Right. They don't know what they're walking into,
7: right,
8: and
7: of course.
8: They just want to go to the bathroom and, you know, get back on the road. So I thought it was really very interesting. All right,
7: that's
8: good stuff.
7: Interesting. I look forward to hearing that.
8: Yeah, that'll be on next week or so. BillOnTheRoad.com, his adventures in Richmond, Indiana, wearing a hairnet and making chocolate. Sounds like a pretty good video. BillOnTheRoad.com.
7: Just another day in the life. Yeah.
8: Bill, thanks for checking in. Have a good week. Thanks, man.
7: Okay, you too. See ya.
8: America at Night, back in a moment.
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4: 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Also, don't forget about the text club. 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And Alex will send you a text each and every day of what's coming up on the show and what was on last night's show. So it's a way for you to stay informed of all the great guests we get day in and day out and all the topics we touch on. Our executive director is said Alex Hinton. Our engineer behind the stick tonight is Richard Good. I'm McGraw-Millhaven. And this is America at Night on Westwood One.

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0: Westwood One presents America at Night. Here's your host, McGraw Milhaven.
1: Got lots to get to, so let's jump right in. Thanks for checking in, everybody. McGraw Milhaven here, America at Night. You heard the last couple of days this terrible, horrible story of these two University of Mississippi students found dead, and kratom was found in the investigation. And this is a new word for a lot of people. What in the world is kratom? Well, then on the internet, I found a Substack from a professor of data, a professor from Washington University's Olin School of Business. She's a professor of practice of data science, Liberty Capito, and she wrote a Substack article, and the Substack article headline is, "I bought an opioid at a gas station and it was legal. That's a problem." Liberty Capito, welcome to America at Night. Thanks for joining us.
2: Thanks for having me.
1: Explain what that is, because a lot of people are hearing this for the first time and people have a hard time wrapping their brain around the fact that you can walk into a gas station and buy an opioid. Explain that.
2: You know, it's a crazy, given what we've sort of, the war on, opiates over the last 10 years, it's sort of this shocking concept that you can walk into a gas station and between, the phone chargers and the energy shots is a drug that is pharmacologically the exact same thing as an opioid. And it's sold as kratom, which is a leaf, and extracted from kratom is something called 7-OH, which is the chemical compound that binds, I'm using fancy terminology here for a second, but it binds to receptors in the exact same way as opiates do, giving you the same high and the same dangers, including the withdrawal and, potentially these absolute tragedies of death of young people.
1: Clearly there's an age limit, right? You have to be over 18 or 21 to buy it?
2: It depends on the state, but that's part of the problem is the states haven't caught up. You look at a place like Idaho where marijuana is basically illegal in all forms, and there's not a single law against selling this kratom or this 7-OH that's 13 times more powerful than morphine.
1: You're telling me that somebody 15 years old could go in and buy this kratom?
2: It all depends on the state about ages. Yeah. But, I got to tell you, when I went in and bought it, when I went into the gas station to see if I could buy it, I had a Coca-Cola, I had some beef jerky for my dog, and I had some 7-OH, and they didn't, maybe I don't look quite as young as I used to, but I wasn't carded.
1: What? How much is it?
2: I bought the equivalent of, if you do sort of the back of the envelope calculation, the equivalent of about 20 milligrams of oxycodone was $10.
1: What's amazing people don't understand is it's basically a synthetic opioid made in a lab. Is that right?
2: Exactly. It's a kratom itself is a naturally growing leaf, but kratom only has a very small amount of this 7-OH, which is the real potent opioid. So they, extract it. Somebody in a lab has extracted it, and now they're selling the 7-OH. But, it looks, it's pink and or green or red, and it has cherries on it because it's cherry-flavored or blackberry-flavored. And, they call it a supplement. It has a leaf on it, so people think it's safe. And you can buy it in a gas station next to the beef jerky. This isn't something that people think is dangerous. But, the withdrawal symptoms are much, much more serious than any type of opiate, and there really is no regulation around this. A year ago, the FDA said this is a dangerous opiate, and still nothing's happened.
1: So because of this terrible story of these two University of Mississippi students who were found dead and this kratom was found near them, this has sort of renewed some interest and sort of gotten that word into the culture, if you will, and into the news. What has been the reaction to your Substack post since you posted it a couple days ago?
2: It's been really interesting. It's been a mixture of people who are saying, thank God someone's talking about this. This has ruined my child's life, my brother's life, my father's life, and people just aren't talking about it. All the way to, really sadly what's happened in this country is, think about what we did with opiates, the war on drugs, where we made it almost impossible for doctors to prescribe opiates to people

0: who needed them and who've gone to, you know, the equivalent of the black market, although it's not a black market, it's your local 7-Eleven, and, you know, who have said, this is the only way I can survive because I can't get prescribed opiates anymore because my doctor's too afraid to prescribe it to me. So it's, you know, it's this sort of really, you know, I think really what it is, McGraw, is that it's, you know, it's not asking for a new war on drugs. It's asking for a coherent one.
1: We've heard the term bath salts. Is kratom like bath salts, or is that different, or is it similar?
0: You know, I think it's very different. Kratom really is basically an opiate in all pharmacological ways. So it gives you the same type of high as an opiate would. I think what's really dangerous about it is it's in no way regulated. You have no idea what's in it. You don't know whether it's laced with fentanyl. There's no dosing. There's no doctor overseeing you take it. And it's just so easily available. And really, the withdrawal symptoms are so much more dangerous than even just a regular opiate that would, in general, be under, you know, a doctor's supervision.
1: Liberty Capito is with us. She's a professor at the the Olin Business School at Washington University. She's also got this Substack page, which is getting a lot of attention, especially now that these two University of Mississippi students found dead and this kratom, this synthetic opium, was found next to him. Liberty, part of the problems I've heard is why they have a hard time regulating this is because of the chemical compound. And I'm going to get all the numbers wrong, but you can change one little chemical compound and all of a sudden it is legal all over again.
0: Exactly. You know, you go from kratom, and then now we're throwing these words 7-OH around, and there's this metagrimine. I mean, all these words that none of us can pronounce. And all of a sudden, I mean, you know, the bad guys are smarter than the good guys. And, you know, whether you want to call them bad guys, the people trying to make money are usually smarter or at least quicker than the government can be. You know, the government's known this is a dangerous opioid for years, and nobody's done anything about it. I mean, it's really, I mean, I'll put it this way. It's easier to buy a 13 times morphine opioid in this country than it is to buy a box of Sudafed. I mean, we really, you know, our ability to have a war on drugs is just it's non-existent when you have people that are able to create this kind of stuff.
1: You know, it's also forget the Sudafed or the cold medicine. What about a six pack of beer? Right, you get carted all over the place. It's easier to buy this synthetic opium than it is a beer. Are there any states doing it right, Liberty, that you know of?
0: You know, no one's really been able to yet. I think there's a lot of states trying, and, you know, I think we applaud everybody that's trying. But, you know, then you have the question of if all of a sudden, you know, you have the same thing that happened with the prescription opioid problem. All of a sudden you ban it, and you have all these people who are on it, who are addicted to it, and who really need to come down from it under a doctor's supervision, under medical supervision, and all of a sudden it's banned, and then they go to the black market and they die of fentanyl, which is, you know, I mean, people aren't dying from prescription opioids. They're dying from illicit fentanyl that's being brought over the border. And so what your real risk is that you then leave all these people high and dry who never knew that this stuff was bad for them. They didn't know kratom was scary. It's, you know, it's cherry flavored at the gas station. And, you know, you're really putting them in danger, too. So I think the government has some serious, serious thinking to do about how they're regulating this stuff and how they help people instead of really punish people for something they didn't know that they were doing.
1: Do we have any idea how much of this stuff is being sold?
0: Oh, I got to tell you, you go into any gas station. I didn't even look. I just picked the first gas station I saw and I walked right in. There is an entire case of it. Right next, there was energy drinks, there was beef jerky, there were phone chargers, and this huge case of kratom and 7-OH. And I asked the very nice gas station attendant, and he said, "We're restocking it every day. It is our most sold product."
1: So you're insinuating that if somebody were to wave a magic wand and tomorrow they'd make this kratom illegal and you couldn't sell it, we'd have a withdrawal problem with a whole lot of Americans because they would either go without or go back to some type of fentanyl and or opioids on the street corner because they have to get their high.
0: Exactly. And because we've made it so difficult for doctors to prescribe opiates to people and to help them come down from it, doctors are terrified because of what's been, of the laws that have happened over the last 10 years. They're, understandably terrified of prescribing opiates to people, that we really have no healthy and safe way to get people off these drugs. Really because our war on drugs, as we all know, hasn't worked.
1: We mentioned there's state by state, there's no real uniformity when it comes to age. What about like closeness to high schools or colleges or daycare centers or elementary schools or any regulation on this in any way, shape, or form?
0: Oh, gosh. Not in any state that I'm aware of. And it looks like candy. I mean, I'm telling you, I looked at the packaging. It's, these cherries, and it's colorful, and it looks like, there's leaves on it, so it makes you think it's all natural. I mean, I don't think you can get more marketing to kids and to young people than that, thinking that this is something delicious.
1: Liberty Caputo is a professor at the Olin Business School at Washington University in St. Louis. Her Substack post, "I bought an opioid at a gas station and it was legal. That's a problem," has gone viral. If you want to check it out, it's on Substack. Liberty Caputo, thank you very much for your time. Thanks for ringing the bell. You're welcome back here anytime. Thanks for checking in.
0: Thanks for having me.
1: You got it. Liberty Caputo. The Substack post is, "I bought an opioid at a gas station and it was legal. That's a problem." They call this gas station heroin. It also goes under names like Zaza, as well as some others. Sometimes it's marketed as a herbal supplement or a dietary aid. It does not need to be FDA approved, does not have to be FDA tested. There are no prescription requirements. And it is basically synthetic heroin. And living here in Missouri, we are well aware of this. As a matter of fact, our Attorney General, Catherine Hanoi, among the many things she's doing, she was just recently appointed by the governor. She's been on my daytime show talking about this and how she is trying to get it banned. But the story she tells about how hard it is to get it banned, and you have to pass a law, and then once it's, right, she's mentioned 708, then you make it 70I, 70G, 609, and all of a sudden you change the chemical compound just a minute, just a little bit, and all of a sudden you start all over again. Now that these two University of Mississippi students were found dead with this kratom, maybe this will shine a light on this story, and more people will start to realize that we are selling heroin in gas stations. And you can stop all of the fentanyl from coming into the country. It doesn't matter if you're selling it at a local gas station down the street. Just another head-scratching move that makes this a crazy, crazy place. But we thought it was important, especially with it in the news, with these two University of Mississippi students found dead. Kratom now being talked about on the national media. We thought we'd put a spotlight on it. And Liberty Caputo, a great, great column in Substack. "I bought an opioid at a gas station and it was legal, and that's a problem." We are just getting started. Lots more to get to. We'll break it down in a minute. America at Night, back in a moment.
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1: All right, so here's the plan for the rest of the evening, if you don't mind. We don't do this a lot, but we like to check in every once in a while. It's called the horse race, right? Who's winning? Who's losing? What are the polls are saying? Sort of who's in? Who's out? Charlie Dent, former Republican congressman from Pennsylvania, is going to join us coming up here in a bit. We're going to do a little horse race with him and take a sort of pulse of what's going on for the midterms and who's saying what and how are they trying to cajole and squeeze a couple more votes here and suppress a couple more votes over there. So we'll do that with him coming up here in a bit. And then I'm watching the monitor here in the studio, and I see that the CNN reporters are back out.

0: the White House. The judge overnight last night after we got off the air ruled that CNN, MS Now, and Politico are allowed back in after a brief delay. The White House let them in, gave them their credentials, and they went about their merry way. 14-day stay, the judge gave them, allowing the Trump administration to ratchet it up, take it up to the next level, make another argument. But for the next 14 days, apparently, it's quote-unquote back to normal. We're going to talk to our dear, dear friend, Greg Willard, St. Louis University Law School professor. He was also a former White House attorney back in the Ford days. And we're going to talk to him about what the ruling meant, what it said, what it didn't say. And there was a time at one point that it seemed like the White House was not going to oblige the request from the judge, right? It looked like they were going to defy the judge's orders. I want to talk to Greg Willard about that. How does that work? What if a president defies a judge's orders? What happens? We'll get into all that with Greg Willard. And then Bill Cleveland's going to join us, talk a little on the road with Bill Cleveland. I've got just enough time to tell you a story. So, was it last week? Yeah, it was last week. I took the night off and I went out to Kansas City for that tour stop event. And on the way back from Kansas City, I noticed the roadside sign for Stuckey's. And we talked about this last week, right? And we talked a little bit, had a nice little conversation with Bill Cleveland about Stuckey's. Well, we tracked down the granddaughter of the man who started Stuckey's. She purchased Stuckey's a few years ago, sunk her life savings into Stuckey's, and she's trying to breathe new life into the brand. I interviewed her today. It was a wonderful, wonderful conversation. And she told the most fascinating story that one of the reasons Stuckey's grew and grew as fast as it did in the South in the 40s and 50s and 60s was because it was a well-known secret that Stuckey's had the cleanest bathrooms and allowed everybody, including African-Americans, to come in for a bathroom break. And that it was a little secret, and it was like a little underground railroad that African-Americans knew when they were traveling, whether it was late at night, in the middle of the day, and they saw Stuckey's, they were safe to go in, and they could go to the bathroom and get their food and not be hassled. And that was one of the reasons they pointed to that why it was able to survive and thrive was because the owner, Mr. Stuckey, the only thing he cared about was making it safe for everybody. He didn't care the color of anybody's skin. I thought that was a pretty amazing story. But we talk about that with the granddaughter as well as so many other things. We will air that. I got to put that in the schedule. We'll find it either tomorrow night or next week. But you're going to want to stick around for that. Back with Charlie Dent, former congressman from Pennsylvania. America at Night, back in a moment.
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5: This is J.B. Akers, your delegate in the 55th District in Kanawha County. We know how polarizing politics has become. More than ever, we need common sense leaders in government who focus on what really matters to you and your family. I've built a record on being that kind of person. Whether it's initiatives to protect children or legislation to help local small businesses thrive, I work on what you care about. It's what I care about, too. I'm J.B. Akers, and I will be honored to again have your vote in November and work together to make our local government a positive example of something to be proud of. 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Akers for West Virginia.
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5: Let's talk about the horse race that's coming up, the elections that are right around the corner. It seems like there's a lot of reporting going on that a number of Republicans are scared and a lot of Democrats are feeling emboldened. And this could be a bloodbath for this election for the Republicans. To talk about it is a man who knows a thing or two about this stuff, former U.S. Congressman Charlie Dent. He served 7 terms in the U.S. House of Representatives from Pennsylvania. And he is a talking head on CNN. He's also part of the organization Our Republican Legacy. Congressman Charlie Dent, welcome to America at Night. Thanks for joining us.
6: Hey, McGraw, great to be with you. Thanks for having me.
5: You betcha. Let's talk about John Houston for a second, the senator from Ohio. He's come out the last couple of days saying that this war's got to end. We got to get these energy prices back in line, and this war's got to end. And then they had the War Powers Act in the Senate, and he votes not to end the war. Can you explain that to me?
6: No, I really can't. You know, it's really important that your votes are consistent with your rhetoric. I can't explain why you would speak out against the war and then vote essentially not to end it. Well, many of his colleagues, Susan Collins, Murkowski, Tillis, and a few others, Rand Paul, I voted obviously to bring an end to this war. So I can't explain that. And it just strikes me that if you're going to make a statement like that, you need to back it up with your vote.
5: Does that mean that he feels relatively safe in his election campaign?
6: I don't think so. I'm sure that the senator, like many others who are in these battleground states, are feeling the heat. They can see the polling numbers. You know, he's running against the former U.S. senator. Houston is running against the former U.S. senator, Sherrod Brown, who's won that state a few times over the years. So he's in a real dogfight. So I don't think many of these senators and the Republican senators in these tough states, whether they be in Maine, Ohio, Iowa, Alaska, Texas, Kansas, Nebraska. I think they're all feeling the heat right now, and for a whole host of reasons. I'm not saying they're all going to lose. I'm just saying they're all in the fight of their lives.
5: Yeah, I've always, as a rule of thumb for myself, I don't necessarily listen to what the elected official says. I look at how they vote, and like a Susan Collins up in Maine, right? She votes for this War Powers Act to end the war, which signals to me she's really worried about her race, right? If she wasn't worried about her race, she wouldn't have voted for the Supreme Court justices. But she's really worried about that race, so she votes against the president to try and help her down the road.
6: Yeah, well, look, I think Susan Collins is perhaps a bit of a unicorn in this election cycle. She has a very strong brand. She has separation from the president on a number of issues, and it just didn't happen overnight. You know, she's well known in her state. She's respected. People actually know her personally. It's a small state, and she can defy political gravity. So I would say that, you know, she will probably overperform in this election cycle, and a lot of people have underestimated her over the years. And you know, the political path is littered with all sorts of people who've underestimated her. And I think if anybody's going to defy gravity, she will. Some of these other senators, you know, who don't have that unique brand, their brand is generic Republican. And in a year like this, when the party's brand and the president are so deeply underwater, this being a generic Republican, you know, is not the right place to be. You need to be able to separate yourself. Just as Joe Manchin did on the Democratic side. I mean, he was winning in West Virginia because they knew Joe Manchin. They didn't associate him with the Washington Democrats as much as many of the others. So I can say that, you know, she's I think she's well positioned to win. Her opponent is, to put it mildly, suboptimal. and I think so she can actually pull this off, even as some of her other Senate Republican colleagues could lose.
5: I think it begins and ends in the Senate with James Tallarico and Ken Paxton. As bad of a candidate as he is, it came out the other day that President Bush and John Cornyn were going to hold a fundraiser and they were going to exclude Ken Paxton. And then you had Karl Rove saying he's going to vote for the Democrat in the other race. As bad as it is for Ken Paxton, he seems to be holding his own pretty well in polling, all things considered.
6: Yeah, he is. But as you pointed out, he's a seriously defective candidate. And, you know, when John Cornyn and George Bush chose to exclude him from that big fundraiser in Texas, that tells you a lot. And I think, Tallarico is polling quite well. I'm not saying he's going to win, but he's polling quite well because there are a significant number of Republicans who are not comfortable with Paxton. They're just not ready to vote for him. And I'm not going to say they're going to vote for Tallarico, but a lot of them are just going to take a pass on that race. Everybody's, Texas is like the great white whale for the Democrats. They keep talking about it and they never get it. But this is a different cycle. You have a really bad candidate in Paxton, and you have a political environment that is toxic. The Hispanic vote, that many of the Hispanics in Texas are moving back to the Democratic Party this cycle. And so there are a lot of factors here that don't bode well for Paxton. And this election is really not about the Democrats. It's about the party in power. It's about the president and his party. It's always about it. That's the way every midterm is. You know, a lot of people don't like the Democrats, but the election is not about them. They don't have to be for anything. That's what this whole midterm is going to center on right now. I'm looking at polling in various House districts too. This is a really tough environment. If you're a Republican in a district that Trump won by 10, 12 points or less, you know, you better be at the top of your game because there are a lot of Republican members, you know, who've never had to run a tough general election. They've always thought they were in safe seats. They're even in Iowa, they're saying if you're in a seat that's 15 points, that Trump won by 15 points, you know, it's called out a toss-up race. And they have, so those members have to learn how to run, to persuade independents. They have to talk to people beyond their base. They're not used to doing that. It's hard to learn that in 45 days or 60 days. For those like Susan Collins, a guy like me who was in a swing district, always had to win independents and soft Democrats. I mean, that was just in our DNA. But that is not in the DNA of a lot of Republican members who think they're in very safe seats, which were very safe up until this moment.
5: Well, but President Trump taught them, you don't talk to the other side. You talk to your base and you rally your base. That's how President Trump has won two of these elections.
6: Well, yeah, but here we are in a midterm cycle where the president's numbers are seriously underwater. You know, I think the Real Clear Politics average has him around 39% approval. That's bad. Talking to the base, like in my old district, I had to win about 90% of the Republican vote. I had to win over half the independents, and depending on the election cycle, 20-30% of the Democrats. I couldn't do that by just simply talking to my base. And I get it. I was in the minority, being in one of those types of competitive marginal districts. But I think in this cycle, many Republicans all of a sudden are realizing they are in competitive marginal districts, even though they had never been before. It's a wake up call for many of them. And again, like I said, a lot of these folks never had to talk to people beyond their base.
5: Yeah, you're saying, Charlie Dent, is that their districts have changed over the last 6, 8, 12 months, a year, because they were safe Trump districts and they were safe Republican districts. But the Republican voter has changed. He's soured on MAGA. He's soured on Trump for whatever reason, if it's high gas prices, right, if it's tariffs or whatever. I mean, all the other shenanigans Trump's pulled over the last number of years, they don't care. They only care about gas prices and or the price of beef.
6: Yeah, I think a lot of them are angry about a number of things. They're clearly cost of living, you know, affordability is the issue. So, yeah, it is the tariffs. It is the trade war with Canada. It is, I think, the president's obsession with these vanity projects that speak to a disconnectedness from what real Americans are dealing with. You know, real Americans worry about buying groceries and, you know, paying mortgages and filling up the gas tank and, you know, see what diesel prices are. Electric bills are real high. That's what they're worried about. And the president's talking about a ballroom and a national security arch and you know, the reflecting pool and all these other projects. And people are saying, well, geez, that's, you know, they're never, most Americans aren't ever going to go to the Kennedy Center. They're not going to ever go to the ballroom. They think this is a, I mean, I think they're alarmed. They think there's a disconnection here. And like in the state, like this trade war with Canada is having real impacts. I mean, the president does things that it seems like almost he's intentionally trying to hurt Republican candidates on the ballot. Take Roger Marshall in Kansas. The president said he was mad at the Canadians. He said, we're not going to, you know, buy Bombardier planes, which are Canadian aircraft company. Yeah, they have to be all made in the U.S. Well, guess where Bombardier has a major presence in the United States? In Wichita, Kansas. And, you know, this is an issue there where people are upset about these kinds of comments. I mean, that's not making it easier for Roger Marshall, who's already in a tough fight, and now he's got to deal with that issue. You know, in Michigan, same thing with the tariffs, closing the, you know, not opening the Gordie Howe Bridge, you know, the automobile tariffs. And Susan Collins has distanced herself up in Maine from Trump on the Canadian issue because their economies up there between Maine and Canada are very integrated. And it's all sorts of things are being done that are, I think, are really harmful to these candidates.
5: The interesting thing about the Michigan Senate race is when El Saeed won the primary, I think Republicans breathed a sigh of relief. Now it looks like Rogers is in a real dogfight in Michigan. I guess that goes to your point that the electorate is not happy.
6: It's not. And look, Al Sayed is significantly underperforming where a Democrat should be compared to Benson, who's the gubernatorial candidate there. You know, El Sayed is seriously underperforming her. And it's because of his more extreme position. So the battle here really is between, you know, do they want a Democratic socialist or somebody who's like a Democratic socialist, or do they want Mike Rogers, who I've known Mike, you know, before. He never really struck me as a MAGA guy, but I think a lot of people, he's kind of tied himself pretty close to the MAGA movement. So, you know, are people voting against the president, or are they going to be voting against ESA? You know, what's more powerful? And I think this is, I think it really speaks to a problem in this country that many voters are turned off. They're not happy about the DSA and they're not happy about MAGA. And there's a lot of space between them, the center left to center right of the political spectrum that wants something different and better than those two options right now. And that's playing out a little bit in Michigan. And I know Mike Rogers, he's a good guy. I think he should just be like the Mike Rogers I knew in the House and find a little more separation from the president on the trade war and on the issue, especially with Canada. I think that would help him. And I would say the same thing to Ashley Hinson out in Iowa. You know, the tariffs out there have been disastrous to the agricultural economy, not just in terms of their added costs for fuel and everything else they purchase and fertilizers, but also because of the loss of market share overseas because of the retaliation from other countries.
5: Charlie Dent with us for a couple more minutes. Charlie Dent, you have joined an organization called Our Republican Legacy. After Trump, or I guess now going forward, are the parties realigning? Are Republicans going to get back to being more traditional Republicans? What happens to the Democratic Party? Where do you see all this falling out?
6: Well, I would say that the parties have already largely realigned in many ways. I'm not naive. I understand the Republican Party will not return to what it was pre-Donald Trump. But it's got to get to a better place than where it is today. I don't think that the MAGA movement, you know, this illiberal populism, you know, isolationism, nativism, protectionism, I don't think that's a winning formula. And now, of course, I'm not so sure about the isolationism. It seems like it's more about interventionism with the president using the military aggressively in Iran and even in Venezuela. I think MAGA is having a difficult time defining itself. But I think if the party returns to certain core values and principles, the rule of law, you know, we don't believe the election was stolen in 2020. I mean, that's just common sense, you know, which is the party of Abraham Lincoln. We should be talking about, opening markets again, and this protectionism, I think, is counter to what most Republicans really believe in. We should be embracing fiscal discipline once again. We should talk about a strong America that doesn't want to just go it alone, but can actually embrace its allies and stand up to Brutus thugs like Vladimir Putin and get back to a more traditional view of American foreign policy and leadership that's more constructive. I mean, I think there are a lot of things that the party could do. I think most Republicans would agree with what I'm saying. I just saw a poll in my old district. I think 46% of the people identified as non-MAGA Republicans or traditional Republicans, and somewhere around 40% identified as, MAGA or Trump Republicans. So there's a divide in the party, and a significant number of Republicans do want a new direction. Hey, will they vote for Donald Trump over the Democrat? Yeah. But are they happy with where we are? No. And you're seeing that in the polls. Part of the reason why Republicans are struggling in polls right now is because losing badly among independents, and there's erosion among a significant number of Republicans, enough to make a difference.
5: Last question for you, Charlie Dent. We do live in a weird world where Liz Cheney was kicked out of the Republican Party for voting 90% for Republicans, and John Fetterman, who votes 90% with the Democrats, is beloved by the Republicans. Explain that to me.
6: Well, I would say that's a soft support for John Fetterman from among Republicans. I don't think it's beloved. I mean, yeah, it always bothered me that, we ostracize people like Liz Cheney and Adam Kinzinger, who are good, honorable people. But we've embraced, the Marjorie Taylor Greens of the world and Lauren Boberts and some of these other people who are quite extreme. Now, Fetterman, it's interesting how the Democrats, they didn't, Fetterman's been the same guy all along. The only thing that's changed is he's come out strongly for Israel. And that seems to be the issue that Democrats have turned on him. That's the issue. I mean, I'm not so sure. He was always a bit peculiar. He had his way of doing things, but he's pretty much a straight Democratic Party vote on nearly all issues, except on Israel. And now he's helping Republicans on the Iran war issue a bit. But Fetterman's not acting like a guy who's going to run again. I mean, he's certainly not going to run as a Democrat. I don't think he could run as a Republican. And who knows what he'll do. It doesn't sound like he's that into the job.
5: Yeah, interesting. Yeah. Charlie Dent, we got to go. Charlie Dent, former congressman from Pennsylvania. Great insight, as always. Thanks for checking in. We will hope to have you back soon. Thank you, sir.
6: Enjoyed it. Thank you, McGraw. Thank
5: you. Got it. Charlie Dent, former congressman from Pennsylvania, who's good insight. Really, really good insight. Good stuff. America at Night, back in a moment.
4: America at Night with McGraw-Milhaven, where the nation comes to talk.
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1: All right, we got a ton of texts the last hour or so. Let's see here. Man, I have a granddaughter that will be 13 soon. Too scary. Is Kratom sold in Canada? Yes, Kratom is sold in Canada. Eden in Naples, Florida checks in. Liberty, a really great eye-opening interview. A true PSA. Love me some McGraw on the radio. Thank you, Eden. And then, of course, we'll get to more of these excellent and very informative shows the last two nights. That's Carrie in Dallas, Texas. So we got that going on. Hey, stay right there. We got lots more to get to. Greg Willard, St. Louis University Law School professor and former White House attorney, is going to join us to talk about the legal rulings today when it comes to the press and banning the press from the White House. And then Bill Clevin is somewhere in this crazy mixed up world. We'll check in with him. And then, of course, we got open phones in the last hour. So don't forget the text line. Don't forget the voicemails and the phone calls. All that straight ahead. Our executive director is Alex Hinton. Our engineer tonight is Richard Good. I'm McGraw Milhaven. And this is America at Night on Westwood One.
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6: From ABC News, I'm Dave Packer. President Trump hosted Chinese President Xi Jinping to a lavish state dinner Thursday night at the White House.
7: The event, drawing business leaders, technology executives, and several figures from the fast-growing AI industry as the world's two largest economies look to manage an increasingly competitive relationship. Earlier in the day, outside the Chinese embassy in Washington, protesters gathered, waving flags and signs that read, Free Tibet, ahead of President Xi's visit to the White House. Trump and Xi participating in a lavish formal White House welcome ceremony.
6: ABC's Melissa Adon, some on both sides of the aisle on the Hill are less than thrilled with President Trump rolling out the red carpet for Xi, like Republican Senator Rick Scott of Florida.
8: I mean, I understand that, you know, Trump has to be diplomatic, but she's a despicable person that is killing us with fentanyl, building a military to try to defeat us.
6: An alarming image from the basement of an unrecognized fraternity at the University of Wisconsin at Madison. Police say an anonymous tip led them there, finding about 30 18-year-olds covered in food and condiments. Madison Police Captain Kip Hartman.
9: Several of these men had visible injuries consistent with being physically assaulted.
6: Two 20-year-olds are under arrest, charged with hazing and disorderly conduct. The East Coast is bracing for a powerful nor'easter this weekend. The storm expected to lash communities from the Carolinas to New England with heavy rain and flooding. ABC News meteorologist Samara Theodore.
10: 50-mile-per-hour wind gusts, and I think the winds, that's where it gets its name from, a nor'easter. We're seeing these northeast winds drive into places like Poughkeepsie, New York City, Atlantic City, Boston, and Newport, taking some of the brunt of this system when it comes to the waves. Places like Bar Harbor and Portland, Maine, not remaining unscathed. Heavy rain and some pretty gusty winds as well.
6: And marinas battening down the hatches, as are coastal communities. 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
6: ABC News has learned 8 sailors on board the USS Abraham Lincoln carrier group have tried to take their own lives while on its extended deployment. Senator Kirsten Gillibrand telling ABC News it's a sign that this crew has been pushed beyond their limits.
13: For these men and women who are deployed at sea month after month, it can be really grueling. And to have 8 different sailors attempt suicide just shows that these men and women have been pushed beyond the norm and beyond what they're trained to do.
6: Weeks after filing a suit against Calci, New York's attorney general takes aim at another prediction market.
14: The federal lawsuit alleged that Polymarket is an illegal, unlicensed gambling operation that exposes New Yorkers to serious personal and financial risk. Polymarket argues they aren't subject to state gambling laws because they're technically selling financial contracts, something regulated by the federal government. But the New York attorney general says that under state law, it's the same thing as gambling and needs a license to operate. The federal lawsuit comes as Polymarket sees a massive boom in business, on track to facilitate more than $70 billion in trades just this year. Peter Haralambos, ABC News, New York.
6: In Baltimore, over a dozen people were injured after a stolen vehicle with 4 juveniles inside collided with a public bus Thursday afternoon. The majority of people had minor injuries, though several were in critical or serious condition, including 2 of the juvenile suspects. I'm Dave Packer. ABC News.
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17: This is J.B. Akers, your delegate in the 55th District in Kanawha County. 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My wife, Mary Claire, and I have spent our whole lives working and raising our kids in West Virginia. I know what you care about because they're the same things that my family cares about: jobs, infrastructure, and education. This is J.B. Akers, and I will be honored to again have your vote in November so that together we can work on common sense solutions to whatever challenges we may face. Paid for by J.B. Akers for West Virginia.

0: We are Red Eye Radio. He is Eric Cronin. I'm Gary McNamara. Coming up, one of the best articles about economic and political systems that I've read in a very, very, very long time from a legal immigrant to the United States.
1: Yeah.
0: And this is about comparing Great Britain and where they have gone to the United States. And to me, it fits in perfectly with the polls. I mentioned Jonathan Turley talking about it. 43% of Americans believe, look favorably towards socialism. Exactly where Great Britain has gone. Well, yeah. What has been the actual economic numbers from their decision over the last, let's say, two decades as compared to the United States? And is it noticeable, if you're being intellectually honest and you are from Great Britain? Just a wonderful article coming up here in a little bit.
1: Hmm.
0: By the way, the comments on the, we'll have more on this too, just because the comments on the lesbian bar in Massachusetts.
1: Yeah. Hmm.
0: I mean, that has, and I think one of the consensus is it's because it shows everything that's wrong with liberalism.
1: Right. All in one story.
0: All in one story. Yep.

0: This is J.B. Akers, your delegate in the 55th District in Kanawha County. 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This is J.B. Akers, and I will be honored to again have your vote in November so that together we can work on common sense solutions to whatever challenges we may face. 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Akers for West Virginia.
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0: of the U.S. Forest Service says those wishing to volunteer
1: go to volunteer.gov. You go to your local forest or you talk to your neighbor who may be already volunteered with us. All you got to do is get a volunteer agreement, sign it. It takes about 5 to 6 minutes to be able to get that done and go volunteer.
0: And while National Public Lands Day is traditionally a one-day event,
1: we're extending it to October the 8th, and that encompasses the Forest 250 at the same time. And so we're trying to make sure that Forest 250 has an opportunity, but sometimes events are rained out. Sometimes situations come up that are not foreseen.
0: I'm Rod Bain reporting for the U.S. Department of Agriculture in Washington, D.C.
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6: 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The KCS College and Career Fair is an excellent opportunity to learn, make connections, and begin planning for life after high school.
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0: We are Red Eye Radio. He's Eric Carlin. I'm Gary McNamara. Coming up, following the bottom of the hour, two things. Number one, the entire thing, since we've been talking about the insanity of the radical transgender movement that just still continues. Study was done on the statistics. You know, the Human Rights Campaign keeps saying that you've heard this over and over again. The transgender community faces an epidemic of lethal violence rooted in transphobia and even white supremacy.
1: Mm-hmm.
0: It's just said, assumed without any statistics ever being put out, right?
1: Yeah, right.
0: Is it true? Somebody did the research, and you'll be surprised it's the exact opposite of that. It's not happening. We'll get to that, plus we'll hear from Netanyahu and his comments on Mayor Mamdani.

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3: This is J.B. Akers, your delegate in the 55th District in Kanawha County. 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I know what you care about because they're the same things that my family cares about: jobs, infrastructure, and education. This is J.B. Akers, and I will be honored to again have your vote in November so that together we can work on common sense solutions to whatever challenges we may face. 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

Air lets students and families connect with most colleges and universities in West Virginia, as well as several top schools in the country. 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The KCS College and Career Fair is an excellent opportunity to learn, make connections, and begin planning for life after high school.

0: We are Red Eye Radio. He is Eric Cronin. I'm Gary McNamara. All right, coming up, one of the best articles about economic and political systems that I've read in a very, very, very long time from a legal immigrant to the United States.
1: Yeah.
0: And this is about comparing Great Britain and where they have gone to the United States. And to me, it fits in perfectly with the polls. I mentioned Jonathan Turley talking about it. 43% of Americans believe, you know, look favorably towards socialism. Exactly where Great Britain has gone. Well, yeah. What has been the actual economic numbers from their decision over the last, let's say, two decades as compared to the United States? And is it noticeable, if you're being intellectually honest and you are from Great Britain? Just a wonderful article coming up here in a little bit.
1: Hmm.
0: By the way, the comments on the, we'll have more on this too, just because the comments on the lesbian bar in Massachusetts.
1: Yeah.
0: I mean, that has, and I think one of the consensus is it's because it shows everything that's wrong with liberalism.
1: Right. All in one story.
0: All in one story. Yep.

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1: We are Red Eye Radio. He's Eric Cronin. I'm Gary McNamara. And finally, in that article from Charles Cook, who's originally from Great Britain, and talking about the story written by Alistair Heath, a French-British journalist, saying the comparison of where Great Britain was before the financial crisis to the United States, or all of Europe, that had the economy the same as the United States, and now the United States has 150% bigger economy than Europe, is all because they decided to go down the road of socialism. These are choices.
2: Yeah.
1: It's not accident.
2: Well, no.
1: You know, it's not just, well, we didn't see this coming. It's the choices that Europe has made to go down the road of socialism, which when you look that 65% of Democrats want to go down that same exact road.
2: And when you have the professional caretakers, doctors and nurses in the NHS over there that are complaining about how bad it is, you know, we don't, essentially feeling like they're not living up to their oath, that they're not able to fully care for people because of the NHS system. It's failed people over and over again. And that's the type of socialism where they look at it and say, yeah, but overall, yeah, but if you're one of those people or families that is dealing with a very serious situation, and the NHS is failing you, that does nothing for you. The overall, it's a good thing. No.
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10: From ABC News, I'm Brian Clark. Opposite ends of the country bracing for some brutal weather. From the Carolinas to Boston, millions are getting ready for what could be a powerful nor'easter this weekend. ABC's Anthony Johnson's along the Jersey Shore.
11: The big concern here is going to be flooding, beach erosion. Those are the issues that normally hit these barrier islands along the Jersey shoreline. So officials have been really working at encouraging people to go ahead and get prepared for the storm right now. Officials are watching this storm. They're paying very close attention to it.
10: And about as far west as you can go and still be in the U.S., Hurricane Nolo could hit Hawaii with catastrophic flooding.
12: It could unleash extreme flooding rains of more than 20 inches in some areas of the islands. Governor Josh Green is telling residents they need to take Nolo seriously and get ready for intense rain on Friday and Saturday.
10: To ABC's Alex Stone, President Trump and China's Xi Jinping continue their summit today after a White House state dinner last night. But ABC's chief White House correspondent Mary Bruce says,
13: while the day was heavy on ceremony, it seemed to be light on substance. There were not deliverables that were announced coming out of these meetings. In fact, the two leaders spent just about 90 minutes together behind closed doors throughout the entire day. This was really a show of friendship and the personal relationship between the two countries more than it seemed to be focused on coming out and announcing concrete progress on some of these thornier issues.
10: Senator Rick Scott, a Republican from Florida, has his issues with the entire trip.
14: I mean, I understand that, you know, Trump has to be diplomatic, but she's a despicable person that is killing us with fentanyl, building a military to try to defeat us.
10: Mortgage rates are on the rise again. Freddie Mac now says the average rate for a 30-year home loan has broken the 7% mark. Gas prices up again, too. According to Gas Buddy, the national average at $4.49 a gallon. 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
1: 50 degrees under mostly clear skies in downtown Charleston. Good morning. I'm Chris Lawrence in the Jarrett Construction Studios. 580 WCHS AccuWeather today says sunny and pleasant today. High of 71, very autumn-like out there on this Friday. 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Toyota continues to grow, and it's not going anywhere.
16: Toyota's manufacturing plant in Buffalo has been around for 30 years. Ever since the first shovel went into the dirt in 1996, workers have made 24.5 million engines and transmissions here at the plant. Toyota continues its efforts to invest into the community. They announced 3 individual $30,000 grants for local community organizations at the 30th anniversary celebration on Thursday. Toyota has invested $3.3 billion total in its 3 decades in West Virginia. Officials have every intention of continuing Toyota's success for 30 more years and beyond in the Mountain State. From Buffalo, I'm Jack Carlson, 580 WCHS.
1: Governor Patrick Morrissey says if you give a lot, you have to give a lot of credit to Toyota's local workforce.
17: We have some incredible people here in West Virginia, and the West Virginians who are working here kept delivering for Toyota time after time after time. So I think this has been an incredible partnership.
18: More than 2,000 people are employed at the Buffalo plant. Jury deliberations resumed this morning in Kanawha County Circuit Court in the trial of a Kanawha County resident, Leo Smith. He's charged with hundreds of images of child pornography on his phone. Kanawha County Assistant Prosecutor Rayanne Ball told the jury Thursday during closing arguments that Smith exploited abused children.
19: While the children who were abused, violated, and exploited in those videos were innocent, Leo Smith is not.
18: Smith's attorney says there's a question about where the phone came from. The jury deliberated about 3 hours yesterday and will return to the courthouse this morning to continue. South Charleston police say the driver who struck and killed 12-year-old Hunter Combs on McCorkle Avenue near Rock Lake Drive Monday had a green light, was not speeding, and had committed no traffic violations. Police have generally wrapped up their investigation, and they say the driver stopped immediately and cooperated with police. Calculations also showed the driver was not speeding, and there was no evidence of drug or alcohol use. A new name on a prominent building on the University of Charleston campus, Welch Hall, dedicated in a ceremony last night. The former pharmacy school building is now named after former UC President Ed Welch. UC discontinued pharmacy a few years back, but the building is now home to graduate health sciences programs. High school football tonight on 580 WCHS. Your Ravenswood at Sissonville. Kickoff at 7 o'clock. AccuWeather today, sunny and pleasant. High of 71. Moonlit sky tonight with fog, a low 45. I'm Chris Lawrence, 580 WCHS, the voice of Charleston.
4: Now, it's Red Eye Radio. Gary McNamara and Eric Hurley talk about everything from politics to social issues and news of the day. Whether you're up late or you're just starting your day, welcome to the show from the Relief Factor Studios. 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
1: All across America, we are Red Eye Radio. He is Eric Hurley and I'm Gary McNamara. I got to tell you, this has been one of those weeks where there have been so many just incredible stories where show prep, and it isn't where I sit down and go, this is the hour of show prep. You're always doing show prep. So you're just scanning the news all day. Right. I can't stop laughing. Yeah. And this was a story that NBC had. This was NBC Selected from Threads, and I happen to go through Threads. And I go through Threads because I think there's more lies and false stories on Threads than anything else on social media. It's like 95% of what I read is false.
2: Yeah.
1: And I know it when I'm reading it.
2: Right.
1: But this one was actually a story from NBC. And when you delve into the story, it's actually about if the power goes off. Mm. All right. But the headline reads, it's the headline that gets you on Threads. It said, and it shows a woman opening up the refrigerator, and it said, according to experts, keeping your fridge and freezer closed is the best way to keep food fresh for as long as possible.
20: Okay, see, this
1: like, it's like, all right, we're talking to idiots out there.
20: No, this is where I would have to have fun. You know what I mean? I mean, I would have to post stuff just like that. I've been on Threads a couple of times, and I was like, all right, this is just too stupid. And, but that's, I've actually thought about that in a couple of, ideas on YouTube channels, like Eric Hurley in

0: went to all these different countries, and he would like climb these mountains barefooted. He's doing all this thing, you know. It was an updated version of the Bear Grylls thing,
1: mm-hmm.
0: you know, where he's going to eat slugs, and actually did. After I cook my mom a spaghetti dinner, and we sit down, and my mom's watching that show, and I said, "Mom, he's cutting into that tree for a reason. You know what that is?" She goes, "Yeah, he's going to eat the worms inside of it." I said, "Just so you know, you're eating spaghetti. He's about to be eating worms. Just so you know." So, it, you know, and I think to myself, you know, because I have friends who have had reality TV shows, and much of it is contrived. And I think of myself as, let's do something, because if you did anything real, it would kind of be boring.
1: Yeah, but understand that NBC story is that's a legitimate story.
0: Oh, no, it is. And, you know, but I would, you know, those are the things that I would have to do, like on social media, just to kind of mock this kind of behavior. You know, I mean, a Captain Obvious kind of, you know, these facts that you should know. 10 facts that you should know. Here's how to walk properly. You know?
1: Well, I love that one. But then there was this story. Ready for this?
0: Yeah.
1: It's just hilarious. Stanford University was caught red-handed using artificial intelligence to alter an image promoting its residential and dining offerings, replacing a Hispanic male student with a black woman. The Stanford Review posted the original dining hall photo, which shows an Asian woman, a white man, and a Hispanic student alongside the altered version on X. "We have reviewed the matter and confirmed that AI was used to alter the image in violation of university policy, and Stanford's IA policy is clear. The use of AI in producing or altering images of Stanford people, events, research facilities, or achievements is strictly prohibited. Both the alteration and lack of disclosure in this case violate that policy. We are working with residential and dining enterprises to provide additional training and ensure proper review of all materials," the spokesperson continued. Billy Ramirez, who was removed from the photo, told the Stanford Review he was baffled when he saw that he was cut out of the photo. "At first, I found it hilarious that they had used AI to completely change our appearances, including my race and gender. But after looking at the comparison, I was also upset because I don't agree with Stanford making those choices about how we were represented. Seeing my identity changed and being left out of the picture made me feel, in a way, silenced and erased from representation that was supposed to include me." Here we go.
0: Yeah.
1: Here we go.
0: Yeah.
1: I just love that. "Our reporting highlights the need for universities to abandon not just the practice of DEI, but the hyperfixation on the appearance of diversity," the Stanford Review told Fox News Digital. In addition to removing Ramirez from the photo, the appearance of the two students were also altered, making the Asian woman and white man's face thinner.
0: Wow.
1: Now, that should be allowed in AI because pictures, as we know, naturally put on, in my case, 150 pounds.
0: Or in the case of Governor Pritzker's, maybe a little more.
1: A ton.
0: It's the cameras, I'm saying. I'm not saying he's fat. You are.
1: Oh my! And looking at the picture is just great. Also, I the way I look at it,
0: mm-hmm.
1: oh yeah, the faces are, wow, yeah, the face of the Asian lady definitely thinner, and oh yeah, so as you can see it, yeah, it's the face of the guy in the middle actually looks like it's been altered where his facial features have been changed. Well, if you're making it thinner, your facial features have been changed too.
0: Why not? You know. And update the nose and the eyes.
1: It looks like the woman, the Asian woman, that her entire body has, you know. And by the way, it's not like

0: they're obese in any way. Right. They're not obese.
1: Yes. Yeah, right.
0: I mean, they I look at it, you wouldn't look at either one and say, oh, wow, they've got, you know, look at that. They've got double chins or something like that. Mm. You'd look and just go, oh, you know, young people at the cafeteria.
1: Yeah,
0: you know?
1: Right.
0: And so to do that, it's like, and that, by the way, that debate's going on now, you know, with all the weight loss drugs and liberals promoting the weight loss drugs and all that stuff.
1: Yeah.
0: And it's like liberals were like, no, you can't do that.
1: Right.
0: You can't, you should, if you're fat, you should stay fat.
1: Didn't I read somewhere where Governor Pritzker's lost some pounds because of that? He's on one of them. Yeah, he's lost 80 pounds over the past 2 years using GLP-1 medications. The injection stuff.
0: Well, we had always said from the very, very beginning, and by the way, I'm not 150 pounds heavy. I want to make this clear.
1: Yeah, right.
0: I've always said, you know, look, it's a free country. You can do whatever you want, but I would rather you not be obese for health reasons.
1: Mm-hmm.
0: I want you to live longer.
1: Yeah.
0: Got nothing to do about, you know, body shaming. You know, I still hope that the two young women did one of my heart tests yesterday, the echocardiogram, have gotten over the fact that, you know, I had to take my top off.
1: Wow.
0: You know, I'm hoping they recover from, you know, the shock of that.
1: Yeah.
0: But you know, for me,
1: have to have their hearts checked. Defibrillator.
0: They don't need to be scared on Halloween this year. They've already been frightened to death.
1: Right.
0: You know, maybe that's why
1: they wanted weird textures and colors, they could go to the hospital cafeteria.
0: I just realized this.
1: What?
0: By the way, doctor's offices, turn down the lights for God's sakes. It's not an interrogation room. Examine, turn down, have some LED nice mood lighting, will you please?
1: Yeah.
0: Before they took the test, they turned down the light right after I took off my shirt. Was there a reason?
1: That is the reason.
0: I thought it was medical.
1: Yeah.
0: To make me feel comfortable.
1: Yeah, no. No, they got it down. It's like, all right, turn the lights down further.
0: But that was always bizarre, the less take on that. Because to me, it's about health. Well, you can be just as healthy. No, you can't.
1: No, I mean,
0: no, you can't.
1: The more overweight you are, the greater risk you have long term for very serious problems. You know, that's just the way it is.
0: It's biology. Oh, wait a minute. They've rejected biology. Never mind. We're wrong here. Time to move on to another topic.
1: I identify as somebody who's fit.
0: Before we're called fat phobic.
1: Yeah. Hey. I'm not phobic. I don't fear you because you probably couldn't catch me. But no, it's, you know, it's, we've all learned this, I think, over the years. Pretty simple. You know, and your doctors will. Brian Regan has this bit. Man, this goes back 25 years, maybe. You know, the doctor's the only one that gets carte blanche. And like, all right, stop eating everything good and lose 40 pounds. Pay on your way out. You know, so, you know, that's it.
0: I had a woman listener last week who was very upset that we talked medical things.
1: Oh, really?
0: Yeah.
1: No. Oh. Well,
0: it's like, well, okay. It's like I don't know what to say. We talk about things that happen in our life, and I mean,
1: sure,
0: we've always done that. You know, good or bad. I mean, that's what we do. And it's
1: we have family members that are sick. We have
0: didn't know how to. I will say this: didn't know how to respond.
1: I don't know what to tell you.
0: I go, I don't know. That's what I'm going to say. I don't know what to tell you. It's like we talk about good things, we talk about bad things, we talk about everything.
1: Yeah.
0: Oh, I had another guy say that. Well, he told me I have my head up my posterior, mm-hmm. and that my severe TDS, Trump derangement syndrome, is basically out of control, which I found interesting because I believe that would make me, and if he was talking about both of us, the only two people with Trump derangement syndrome that voted for him three times and have said if he was running against a Democrat, we vote for him again.
1: Yeah.
0: So right. that is an extremely rare thing.
1: Right.
0: I'm telling you, people are starting to get unhinged as we get closer to the
1: I think people are nervous.
0: Yeah.
1: I think people are nervous.
0: Yeah.
1: The GOP clearly is nervous. The party itself is nervous. That's something that, and right now everything's already in place. You can't change anything. Nothing is going to move the needle one way or the other, with few exceptions historically. Some kind of scandal, October surprise, you know, but that's not, you know, that's, it's on the major issues.
0: How about there's something like the Democrats movement. Are unpatriotic?
1: Yeah.
0: Oh, no, that's
1: yeah.
0: not a surprise.
1: Yeah, that's not a surprise.
0: Okay, I need a surprise here.
1: Okay, that's, yeah. That's
0: the Democrats are communists. No. We need a surprise.
1: No, not here. A surprise.
0: The Democrats have fully embraced capitalism and believe that there are only two genders.
1: That would be
0: an October surprise.
1: Well, that's not a surprise. That's a lie. That would be a lie.
0: Oh, that would be a lie.
1: Yeah, because they're not going to go back to that. Yeah, it's, you know, and that, this is something we talked about. The things with the GOP are fixable. The things with the left are not. The Democratic Party is not fixable. Where they are and where they're going. The radicals have complete control.
0: Okay, this would be it.
1: Yeah.
0: Democrats now endorse trade schools as long as they are clown schools.
1: Yeah, I could see that.
0: That goes to the story out of Massachusetts.
1: Right.
0: In case nobody's following me on that one.
1: You know, I still haven't Googled it yet, but I'm going to have to during the break. Clown school near me.
0: It might lead to this address.
1: I was going to say, it's right upstairs. Oh, it's the sales department. Okay.
0: You get in trouble. You're always safe saying sales. Don't say management.
1: Yeah, they don't wear that much makeup.
0: We are Red Eye Radio.
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9: 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Internet and cybersecurity company Akamai Technologies has landed the biggest contract in its history as AI giant Anthropic signs a 7-year deal worth $11.6 billion. Akamai will supply Anthropic access to its CPUs to help meet rapidly rising demand for its AI services. Anthropic has been on a buying spree for the computing necessary to meet growing demand, tapping companies from Google to SpaceX for access to chips. It's 3 months till Christmas. Have you started shopping yet? 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Comparable sales increased to better than forecast 6.7% in the just-finished quarter, with its fast-growing online business seeing a 20% jump. All that sounds good, but some investors are worried about Costco's big miss last quarter, as fewer people than expected signed up to become members. Andrew O'Day, Bloomberg Radio.
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0: We are Red Eye Radio. He is Eric Harley, and I'm Gary McNamara. American 15-year-olds just posted the lowest reading and math results this country has recorded in a generation. While student enrollment dropped by about 775,000, government schools added 620,000 employees.
1: Spend more money and get worse results.
0: Yep.
1: You know, and it's always, and I heard it the other day, you know, we need to be spending more money on education, more money on education, more money on education. Nobody's concerned about the education. The teachers' union wants to grow.

0: But nobody cares about the kids' actual learning. And that's been the case for way too long. As a result, you see kids now that are more and more looking into trades. I think that has to do with what's going on college campuses, but also what's going on with job situations and what the future is going to be there. But it's tragic that we've let it go on this long. We've watched it. The numbers are clear. You can look at it and see. Spending more. And our kids aren't actually learning.
1: Who spends the most? This is from the Program for the International Student Assessment Scores. Heritage Foundation had it on their website. Take a guess. What country spends the most on education per capita? The United States.
0: Yeah, that's where I would have gone first, yeah.
1: And the results are not good. We'll have more on this coming up on the bottom of the hour.

0: at 50 degrees with clear skies in downtown Charleston. A cool start to a Friday. I'm Chris Lawrence in the Jarrett Construction Studios of 580 WCHS. AccuWeather for the day, sunny and pleasant, and a high today of 71. 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Too much water for the Boone County community of Morrisvale to handle. A thunderstorm basically camped over Morrisvale for 4 hours on Wednesday and put down 7 inches of rain. County Emergency Services Director Michael Mayhorn was there Thursday getting a look at the damage.
1: A lot of private bridges that have been washed away. Lots of roads that have been impacted with debris such as mudslides, trees, utility lines that are down. The community right now is without power and without phone service in the community.
0: Mayhorn says several homes took on damage. One woman had 3 feet of water in her house. Kanawha County Commission President Ben Salango says he hasn't heard anything from those developing the Clean Seas plastic recycling plant in Quincy. And Salango says he's now against the project, hoping Clean Seas will say something to put it to ease the concerns of residents.
2: I worry that a company that speaks only through press releases and doesn't really come out and educate the public, I think you're planning for failure. I think the people are really concerned, and there has been zero response from Clean Seas. So I would encourage them to come out and explain some of these issues, or at least alleviate some of the fears of the residents about air quality.
0: Salango with those remarks Thursday on 580 Live with Dave Allen here on 580 WCHS. A Kanawha County jury is trying to reach a decision about a county man's phone. Leo Smith is on trial, alleged to have had hundreds of child pornography images on that phone. The jury began its deliberations Thursday and will be back at the courthouse this morning. Smith's attorney John Sullivan told the jury Thursday that none of the testimony puts the phone in Smith's possession during his arrest.
3: We never even saw that. The phone was in his front pocket, his back pocket, his sweatshirt pocket. We didn't even know where the phone came from.
0: The jury will return to court at 9 o'clock this morning. A couple of dozen passengers aboard a jet bound for Washington, D.C., got a little more Thursday than they had originally intended. They were on board a passenger jet that diverted to Yeager Airport when smoke was reported in the cockpit. The plane landed here, but no smoke was detected. It was on its way from Knoxville, Tennessee to Washington, D.C. Roof repairs will have to be made to Holy Trinity Catholic Church in Nitro after an HVAC system fell as a crane was putting it in place Thursday. That crane tipped over on its side. A second crane had to be brought in to lift the HVAC system off the roof. The damaged crane was dismantled and hauled away. The AccuWeather forecast for today: sunny and pleasant with a high of 71. A moonlit sky tonight with fog late, a low 45. A lot of sunshine for tomorrow. A beautiful weekend, high of 71. I'm Chris Lawrence, 580 WCHS.
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0: Observing and analyzing the insanity. Eric Harley and Gary McNamara. 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
1: And he is Eric Harley, and I'm Gary McNamara. Yeah, looking at this Heritage Foundation article that is relating some of the statistics from the International Student Assessment. Mm. And we'll get to that in just a minute here.
2: All right.
1: Okay. Oh, no.
2: No, we'll get to it right now.
1: Right now, okay. The latest program for the International Student Assessment scores confirm what parents have been living for years. The United States is falling even further behind academically. American 15-year-olds just posted among the lowest reading and math results this country has recorded in a generation. Reading dropped another 14 points. Math sits at near historic lows. The teachers' union cartel and the one-size-fits-all government school monopoly have produced an international embarrassment. Worse and tellingly, the collapse followed a historic spending binge. According to the Census Bureau's latest data, the United States now outspends every country on earth over $21,000 per student, yet new Gallup polling shows satisfaction with education at an all-time low, with a whopping 67% of adults reporting dissatisfaction with the system. School choice momentum helps explain why so many people are finally willing to call the system a disaster. We knew it all along. Families have more options than ever, so they no longer have to live with the cognitive dissonance of pretending they were sending their kids to a great school. They are breaking free from their captors, and the Stockholm syndrome is going away. Mm. Staffing trends show who the monopoly actually serves. Since 2014, government schools have added 620,000 employees, while student enrollment has dropped 775,000. Wow. They're giving some examples here. And I just looked this up because when I heard this, I went, okay, what's going on? I did some extra research on this, and I'm like, oh, okay, this really is true. And it's because of the moratorium on closing schools in Chicago. Take Frederick Douglass Academy School in Chicago, which is about 97% empty, built for more than 1,000 students. It now enrolls 27 children and employs 28 adults. Nearly two-thirds of those students are chronically absent. The school spends more than $90,000 per pupil and enjoys a better than one-to-one staff-to-student ratio, yet not a single child was tested at a proficient level in math or reading. New York runs the same model at an industrial scale. Some 43% of kids in New York City public schools are stuck in failing campuses where more than half of the student body is not proficient in math, reading, or both. The city is spending north of $40,000 a child, more than $500,000 for each child's K through 12 education, and still cannot get basic proficiency in reading and math. Parents started waking up to the teachers' union insanity during COVID-19, and 18 states have passed universal school choice policies in the past 6 years as a result. Reopening the buildings did not restore trust. The political indoctrination only worsened, and the unions learned nothing from the backlash. They doubled down, leaned into ideological warfare, using kids as their pawns to advance their socialist agenda. Families are already voting with their feet. New data shows homeschooling in New York has exploded by more than 200% over the past 15 years, with 53,905 children now learning at home, and a sharp rise inside New York City. The Homeschool Legal Defense Association ranks New York among the most restrictive homeschool regimes in the country. Government schools there must be a total disaster for parents to flee them, even without meaningful school choice options on the book. Texas proved demand is just as intense, where choice finally exists. The state notched a major win in 2025 that immediately created a new bottleneck of more than 100,000 kids stuck on a waiting list because the legislature allocated only $1 billion for the program.
2: Hmm.
1: Comptroller Don Huffines, has suggested doubling the funding next year, which is a step in the right direction. But Texas should drop the arbitrary cap altogether. Each scholarship is only around $10,000 per student per year, while government schools in the state already spend twice that amount, according to the latest from the Texas Education Agency data. Hardworking families should not be left on a waiting list while the monopoly keeps a larger check. Hmm. So there you go.
2: Yeah.
1: There's where we are. And that's why the whole thing was socialism. I mean, for the life of me, I have no idea. And this is, you know, when you think about it, Democrats are the ones that for years have screamed about a monopoly.
2: Yeah, right.
1: Monopolies are bad. Monopolies are bad. Monopolies are bad. Monopolies are bad. Monopolies are bad. We can't have a monopoly. Yet they love the monopoly of government, which really doesn't show many successes.
2: No.
1: Especially when they get into areas that they should not be involved in.
2: No, they love that. They love the complete control. They love the controlling of the rules and regulations and the controlling of the industry and ownership of the industry. It's why so many conservatives are concerned about the administration talking about ownership and industry.
1: Yeah.
2: Why would we kick the door open for the Democrats to come in and take that to the nth degree? Why would you do that?
1: And this, again, the belief that a monopoly, because, you know, when you have, even if you have a monopoly, whatever that is, because we all know now that we saw those, what was it, the 12 states that went after Paramount Warner, their merger, screaming monopoly. And then when you saw what they settled for, nothing that they settled for had anything to do with the monopoly at all.
2: Right.
1: And nothing to do with the monopoly. They lied to the American public. Why? Right. Because they know within their own constituents, the Democrats, if you say monopoly, they'll say bad. You say monopoly of the government, they say good.
2: Yeah.
1: Well, put that into perspective. Yeah. If there is, you know, Time Warner still has to answer to their stockholders.
2: Yeah. Right.
1: Because it's a stockholder's money. The government doesn't have to answer when it comes to spending your money, especially the federal government. This is why we've said, look, we believe that much more should be handled by local and state governments because they're closer to the people. We've seen the disaster in the federal government, $40 trillion in debt. Everybody knows that if you had a different system than Social Security and you evolved into it, people would be much more well off.
2: Yeah.
1: For the future, it doesn't matter. There is this thing, and I don't know whether it's, what did I call it before? The Kevin and Ken syndrome.
2: Yeah. Kevin and Ken vote.
1: Kevin and Ken vote.
2: Yeah.
1: That, well, yeah, I mean, and these are two people, this goes back to 2012, I believe, because it would be the second Obama term.
2: Mm-hmm.
1: And I said, these are two people that tend to be more Democrat, from a Democrat place, but have always been productive and always had jobs and always worked and everything else, been very, very productive. But what they told me was, we believe we vote Democrats because Democrats will take care of us if all hell breaks loose.
2: Yeah, right.
1: You know, well, we saw what happened during COVID at that point, and some of the money that was spent, government can't save you. And if you believe that, that's where the problem comes in. We see the debt that we're in that we put on. We see how immoral government can be to pretend to take care of you, that they take the money from future generations without their permission. And we view that as something that's moral. That's how insane it all is. And now the American public and the vast majority of the Democrats are screaming for the same thing that is the thing that has hurt our country. We did the thing in Great Britain earlier.
2: Mm.
1: And also hurt Great Britain and Europe tremendously when it comes to the economy. And this is the welfare state, the socialist welfare state that they believe is going to work. And a ton of people are ready to vote for that.
2: Yeah. Yeah, they are. And, you know, it's interesting because I wondered the other day, I thought, the lifeguard rule they teach you in lifeguard school, that the person who's drowning that you're going out to help is going to climb on top of you to get air. They're desperate to get air. They've been underwater for too long. They've been without air for too long. And we compare that to people being underwater when it comes to pricing, when it comes to their home budget and everything else. And it is still obviously the driving issue, unless the insanity of the left overpowers that. And we won't know that until after the midterm. But I wondered if there is something to the idea of people have been underwater for so long that they don't trust, they're not happy with the way the GOP is performing on it. And, but they also don't trust the Democrats to do anything about it. That they've been in this place since, you know, nine plus, you know, inflation, and they're going to remain in this place until I don't know when, until there's a massive expansion of the economy that brings them greater earnings than what they're making now. They're going to be right here. And I'm wondering again, if that, how much of that factor weighs on each party. I would love to see the breakdown of that in a poll. Now, we've seen polls that where they show voters trust the GOP when it comes to the economy. Then all of a sudden the economy tanks while they're in control and they're saying, oh, yeah, no, we don't trust the GOP. But do they trust the Democrats? I don't know that they trust the Democrats on anything. It could be that the DSA and all of the extreme radical garbage that's coming from the left right now is enough to overpower what's going on with the economy, people's personal economy, pricing.
1: Yeah, and it's good, people's personal economy, because yeah, the economy overall hasn't tanked, but people believe their personal economy has tanked, which is the economy.
2: Which is being underwater again, you know, and having to go out and, I don't know, make extra money, get a side gig or whatever, whatever it is, downsizing, whatever it might be. And it is an issue. But I wonder about where the weight is on that versus the insanity of the left. We've talked about that in recent days. And I'm very curious. We won't get the answer until the midterm. We'll see.
1: Did you see the, I can't think of his name now. Oh, did you see the Mark Halperin story? I can't read it. It's under a paywall that he wrote, but it enough is out there.
2: Hmm.
1: And Frank Luntz was saying the same thing. Basically, the internal polls that the Republicans have are worse than the public polls.
2: Hmm.
1: Now, it's a sore story.
2: Yeah.
1: But Frank Luntz verified. He goes, I have the same thing. That's what I'm getting too.
2: Yeah.
1: That's why Republicans are panicking.
2: Well, clearly, panicking.
1: I'm reporting that, you know, people think that when we report something, it's what our belief is. I've been getting that here the last couple of weeks as people get nervous about the midterms. We were, and I forgot what I said yesterday, and it was, oh, yeah, when we were talking about the polls. And I said, it doesn't matter whether you believe the polls or I believe the polls. It's whether the politicians believe the polls. And obviously they believe something that's negative by their reaction.
2: They're responding.
1: And it was like, you guys are giving legitimacy to the polls. We never said that.
2: No.
1: The biggest thing that we get here are people angry about things we've never said.
2: That accuse us of saying something we didn't say. Or points we didn't make.
1: That's the biggest complaint that I get.
2: Yeah.
1: And it's always been that way.
2: Yeah. Right. This isn't our opinion.
1: Yeah.
2: We're telling you how the GOP right now is responding. Right.
1: Exactly.
2: We don't know if those stories are accurate, you know, and if Luntz's sources are accurate. We don't know.
1: Or Halperin.
2: You know, or Halperin. We don't know.
1: We are Red Eye Radio.
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7: With your headlines, I'm Chris Lawrence. Toyota West Virginia broke ground in Buffalo back in 1996 and has expanded significantly over three decades. Toyota officials joined with Governor Patrick Morrissey and other state leaders Thursday at the 267-acre property in Putnam County, commemorating the 30th anniversary of the company in the Mountain State. 2,000 workers are employed there and manufacture engines, transmissions, and hybrid transaxles. For a second time in less than 3 months, Boone County Emergency Services Director Michael Mayhorn is wading through mud, visiting with flood victims in his county. Cleanup continues in the Morrisvale community, where the National Weather Service says a storm on Wednesday dumped 7 inches of rain in 4 hours. Police investigating the death of a 12-year-old South Charleston boy from earlier this week say the driver who hit him committed no traffic violations. Hunter Combs, a student at Dunbar Middle School, was struck by a car Monday night as he was crossing McCorkle Avenue with a friend near the Rock Lake Drive intersection. With your headlines, I'm Chris Lawrence.
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0: We are Red Eye Radio. He's Eric Cronin. I'm Gary McNamara. Man, that Massachusetts lesbian bar story keeps getting funnier and funnier.
1: Hmm.
0: The Western Massachusetts chapter of the Communist Party condemns the MAGA media Boston Globe for its viral lesbian bar story.
1: MAGA media Boston Globe?
0: MAGA media.
1: Wow. I must have missed that somewhere.
0: Yeah,
1: MAGA media Boston Globe.
0: MAGA media Boston Globe.
1: All right.
0: Oh, wow. What does Lady Gaga have to say about that?
1: I don't know.
0: Oh, wait a minute.
1: She's been canceled.
0: She's a Zionist. I forgot.
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7: From ABC News, I'm Brian Clark. Coastal flooding and strong winds could threaten millions from the Carolinas to New England this weekend. A possible nor'easter is bearing down, says ABC meteorologist Samara Theodore.
8: 50-mile-per-hour wind gusts, and I think the winds, that's where it gets its name from, a nor'easter. We're seeing these northeast winds drive into places like Poughkeepsie, New York City, Atlantic City, Boston, and Newport, taking some of the brunt of this system when it comes to the waves. Places like Bar Harbor and Portland, Maine, not remaining unscathed. Heavy rain and some pretty gusty winds as well.
7: And the preparations are underway, including for boat owners like Bob Swanson in Rhode Island.
9: I'm taking some other precautions with extra fenders. I put some things around the boat in case it's blowing around.
7: It's not just the East Coast threatened by severe weather. ABC's Hannah Baton has more on what's going on in Hawaii.
10: Another weather threat taking aim at Hawaii. Tropical storm Nolo strengthened to a hurricane Thursday night as it approaches the Big Island. Areas in higher elevations could see nearly 3 feet of rain, with catastrophic flooding and mudslides a major concern.
7: President Trump welcomed China's Xi Jinping to the White House for a lavish state dinner, and major tech leaders were in attendance. The issue of artificial intelligence looms over the visit, says ABC's White House correspondent Mary Bruce.
11: The rapid growth of AI certainly is a critical issue for discussion here, and while the president did say that it would be a big topic of discussion, he said in a post before yesterday's summit that he wants to leave it exactly where it is. And he said that's China's position also. So it doesn't seem that much progress was made when it comes to the question of any possible future coordination between the U.S. and China on this issue.
7: And China's foreign ministry says she urged Trump to end the war with Iran through talks as soon as possible. New Jersey Governor Mikey Sherrill's calling for the resignation of her lieutenant governor after an investigation found credible evidence he sexually harassed women. You're listening to ABC News.
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7: ABC News has learned that 8 sailors aboard the USS Abraham Lincoln aircraft carrier attempted to take their own lives during a grueling 10-month deployment tied to the Iran war. Democratic Senator Kirsten Gillibrand tells ABC News,
13: "It's not appropriate when you are hearing from families, from service members, from different personnel that there might well be crisis on board, that it's not taken seriously."
7: The Navy says the number of suicide attempts is standard for a long deployment. Blowback from tense relations between the U.S. and Canada cost a border state resident her job, as ABC's Jim Ryan explains.
14: Jane Smith is no longer CEO at the Family First Credit Union in Michigan after she posted an AI-generated image of herself and her family wearing Lake America sweatshirts. President Trump has demanded that Canada's Lake Ontario be renamed. Smith says the image wasn't a political statement, but a joke not meant for public viewing.
7: AI and photos also generated controversy at Stanford University, which used AI to alter a photo of 3 students and change the appearance and race of the people depicted. Freshman Kavinder Patel said,
15: "It's kind of unacceptable. You know, Stanford is a place where they actually pride themselves on having students from like over 60 different countries in their incoming class. Like, they have diversity. 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
7: Stanford acknowledged the alterations and its lack of disclosure violated its policy on AI. I'm Brian Clark, ABC News.
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20: Here's the Metro News AccuWeather forecast. Today will bring sunny skies and pleasant conditions, making it a great day to be outdoors with a high of 71 tonight. Expect a moonlit sky with fog developing late and a low of 45. Tomorrow will continue the pleasant weather with plenty of sunshine, kicking off the weekend beautifully with a high of 71. As we head into Sunday, anticipate mostly sunny and delightful conditions with a high of 71. Monday will bring more mostly sunny and pleasant weather with a high of 72. The voice of Charleston, 580 WCHS.
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0: It's Friday, September 25th, 2026, and this is the Morning News, a service of Metro News, the voice of West Virginia. I'm Chris Lawrence, and it's 6:06. Let's take a look at some of the stories that are making news in West Virginia at the Metro News Anchor Desk. The Mountaineers are undefeated, and the stage is set for a massive and rowdy crowd Saturday night as they take on Oklahoma State in Morgantown. University officials are asking Mountaineer fans to be good ambassadors and to treat visiting fans and players with respect. The WVU police are also planning for a full night of security. Chief Sherry St. Clair encourages patience, especially if you're driving.
21: I would just take guidance from the state police in their intersections or Morgantown in their intersections to make sure they guide them in safely. And just be patient. We'll get you in.
0: She also urged motorists to keep a close eye out for pedestrians, particularly after dark. For a second time in 3 months, Boone County Emergency Manager Michael Mayhorn finds himself helping county residents deal with high water. Homes in the Morrisville community were impacted by Wednesday's storm. Mayhorn said it was a humdinger of a storm, much like the flood in June. It was narrowly focused on one place where the rain just wouldn't stop.
22: Pretty much. It was just impacted one little community here, the Morrisville community. The National Weather Service said we got about 7 inches of rain in about 4 hours.
0: There was considerable damage to roadways and private bridges, and a few homes had water inside. Victims are being urged to make a full report on their damages at boonewv.gov. A Kanawha County man charged in a child pornography case may learn his fate today. A 12-member jury began deliberations in the trial of Leo Smith Jr. Thursday afternoon, but they were sent home for the evening before reaching a verdict. Smith is accused of having more than 600 images of child porn on his phone. In closing arguments Thursday, Kanawha County Assistant Prosecuting Attorney Ryan Ball said Smith knowingly possessed those images.
23: Leo Smith knew exactly what he was doing when he screen recorded those videos. Leo Smith knew exactly what he was doing when he placed those videos in the hidden folder of his phone. None of this was an accident.
0: Deliberations resumed this morning in Kanawha County Circuit Court. The Cabell County man accused of killing his infant daughter testified during the fourth day of his criminal trial. Shannon Overstreet, in his testimony, denied killing 3-month-old Angel Overstreet. He says that she had suffered a broken rib, though, while visiting someone's home. He said he put her to bed that night and discovered her dead the next morning. However, he did admit during his testimony he took the child's body to Kentucky and burned it, something he called a cremation. Jury deliberations could begin today. Toyota's plant in Putnam County enjoying its 30th anniversary. Workers

0: Mango wants answers about what a proposed plastics recycling plant would be. California-based Clean Seas is building that facility at an old 84 lumber site in Quincy in eastern Kanawha County. Salango says the people he's heard from are worried about the air quality impacts of that facility.
1: The gist of their concern is there's really no air monitoring in that area, even though you've got some other chemical plants. There's no air monitoring, so they want air monitoring. They don't want it to happen at all, because it is right across the street from Riverside High School.
0: Salango says it's imperative for the company to communicate with regulators as well as neighbors in that area.
1: I worry that a company that speaks only through press releases and doesn't really come out and educate the public, I think you're planning for failure. I think the people are really concerned, and there has been zero response from Clean Seas. So I would encourage them to come out and explain some of these issues, or at least alleviate some of the fears of the residents about air quality.
0: The West Virginia Department of Environmental Protection recently approved the company's air quality permit. A couple of dozen passengers traveling from Tennessee to Washington, D.C. had an unexpected visit to West Virginia on Thursday. Their plane, traveling from Knoxville to an airport in the Arlington, Virginia area, had to make an emergency landing at West Virginia International Jaeger Airport in Charleston when there was smoke in the cockpit. No problems were found when the plane landed. Passengers were placed on other flights and continued on their journey. And the PEIA Finance Board got a solid report on the agency's finances Thursday, showing they are pretty much on target. But there were a few large claims late and a tighter reserve outlook. Chief Financial Officer Jason Haught said medical claims rose 3% and drug costs about 6%.
2: So 3%, 6% increase is pretty good news to see.
0: And the next board meeting is set for October 29th. Well, it is a football Friday in West Virginia. Coming up in our Metro News backgrounder, Fred Persinger will visit with us. We'll look down tonight's key matchups in high school football. And then Daniel Woods will have the rest of the day's sports. Stay with us.
3: Here's the Metro News AccuWeather forecast. Today will be sunny and pleasant, making it a great day to be outside with a high of 71. Tonight, expect a moonlit sky with fog developing late and a low of 45. Tomorrow will be pleasant with plenty of sunshine, offering a beautiful start to the weekend with a high of 71. The voice of Charleston, 580 WCHS.
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3: 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The KCS College and Career Fair is an excellent opportunity to learn, make connections, and begin planning for life after high school.
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5: Coming up, Daniel Woods will have an update on sports for us, but right now, in our backgrounder, we're joined by the voice of high school sports in West Virginia, Fred Persinger. Fred, good morning.
6: Good evening, Chris.
5: I'm here so early that it's still evening when I roll in.
6: Tonight, so. When I talk to you on game night, say, good morning, Fred.
5: I probably will. I probably will. Checking tonight's high school matchups, you all picked as the Class Quad A game of the week. Number 6, Huntington on the road at number 5, Woodrow Wilson. Beckley's had a good start to the season. Can they withstand what will probably be their biggest test yet?
6: Well, certainly I think their biggest test was last week when they got drilled by Herbert Hoover. But Huntington's coming off a bye week, and Huntington is always tough, always tough. They got by, you know, a couple of games already that they wanted to win. So I think it'll be a good ball game. Huntington, or Beckley, rather, just has to forget about last week's, mm-hmm. you know, shellacking at Herbert Hoover and go play flying eagle football and we'll see what happens.
5: Well, and I think Huntington has finally forgotten about George Rogers Clark.
6: Right. Yeah.
5: I think they wanted to forget that the moment it happened.
6: I think you're right.
5: So, Class AAA game of the week. Interesting matchup here. You got out of Class AA, number 6, Philip Barber, at number 7, Elkins. That's a rivalry game. That should be a good one.
6: Yeah, big-time game. And, again, it's an important game for both teams. 2-2 against 3-1 Elkins. The Colts surprised me. I didn't think they'd be 2-2. I honestly thought they'd be no worse than 3-1 at this point of the season because they've got a good football team. So I think it's more important for Philip Barber even than it is for Elkins.
5: All right, Class AA game of the week. This is a good one. Number 4, Independence at number 13, Bluefield. Both of these schools have a pedigree of football. They have great fans. That should be a really good one, and I think they're playing it at Mitchell Stadium.
6: They are indeed, and two quality coaches. Both graduated from Bluefield High School. And when you think about Independence, Bluefield, they're kind of close together. They've only played 5 times.
5: That is hard to believe.
6: Totally. 5 times. Yeah. And Independence has won 4 of them.
5: Yeah, and considering how powerful the two have been as far as playoff success.
6: Yeah.
5: Number 8, Cameron at number 13, Tucker County Class Single-A game of the week. That's an interesting matchup. I don't know that these two have played a whole lot through the years either.
6: They haven't, and Cameron needs to bounce back. This could be, in my opinion, the best game all week, regardless of class. I really think it'll be a good ball game.
5: All right, and that one being played up at Hambleton tonight. And did we have any Thursday night games?
6: We did. And
5: we did?
6: Yes.
5: Okay.
6: Yeah, we did. We had a Thursday night game. And
5: we had Madonna got beat by Matthews, Ohio, 41-7.
6: Exactly.
5: See that one. Is that the only one?
6: That was the only one. One Thursday night game. We've got a Saturday game and everything else. The other 49 are on tonight.
5: All right. The Friday night lights will be on. Fred and Dave will be on at 9:30 this evening with scores, highlights, and game reports from throughout West Virginia on Metro News Game Night right up to midnight. Fred, have a great broadcast tonight.
6: Thank you, buddy.
5: That's Fred Persinger, the voice of high school sports. Now to the sports desk. Daniel Woods is in. Daniel, big night in Morgantown tomorrow night.
7: That is right, Chris. The West Virginia football team opens conference play against Oklahoma State in Morgantown tomorrow night. Head coach Rich Rodriguez says one of the big keys will be slowing the talented Cowboy quarterback Drew Messemaker.
8: The quarterback's a great player. You know, there's a lot of hype coming into the season, and he's shown that. He gets rid of the ball so quickly. It's like, on average of 1.8 seconds or something. So it's hard to sack him, whether it's RPO game or their pass game. I mean, he doesn't take sacks.
7: With a 3-0 start, linebacker Ashton Woods is excited to play games that mean even more.
9: You want to go win no matter what, but Big 12 means a little bit more because you want to go and get into that conference championship. So it's letting the guys just be as consistent as possible. Don't get high on the wins and don't get low off the losses. Just always come do your job and work as hard as possible.
7: Kickoff in Morgantown Saturday at 7. The Marshall football team brings non-conference play to an end with Gardner Webb visiting Huntington. Head coach Tony Gibson says his defense will get a test from former Herd quarterback Cole Pennington.
10: You're not going to fool that kid with many coverages and disguises. He's been around football his whole life. He's smart. He executes. He knows where to put the ball. He gets the ball out on time. He's not a kid that's going to sit in the pocket and hold it. We have to be really, really good in coverage. And our guys, we're in zone. We have to have great zone eyes. If we're in man coverage, we have to have great technique because he could drop it in on you.
7: Kickoff Saturday at 3:30. The West Virginia women's basketball team is back to work with practices for the upcoming season starting this week. Head coach Mark Kellogg is excited about the group he has. You can read more at WVMetroNews.com. The Atlanta Falcons have their first win of the season, dominating the Green Bay Packers on Thursday Night Football, 35-14. Bijan Robinson rushed for 194 yards and 2 touchdowns, while the Atlanta defense held the Packers to just 17 yards on the ground. Both teams are 1-2 with the full Week 3 schedule coming up Sunday. And there's a full slate of games this Saturday in the Mountain East Conference. Concord at West Liberty, Glenville State at Charleston, West Virginia Wesleyan at Frostburg State, and West Virginia State at Fairmont State. Morning news time is 6:21.
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18: Three decades of Toyota West Virginia. Good morning. I'm Chris Lawrence in the Jarrett Construction Studios of 580 WCHS. You're listening to the Morning News, brought to you this morning by the Mary Phelan Leadership Academy, a free public K-5 charter school that offers small classes, free transportation, free before and after care, enrichment activities, and more. 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Toyota West Virginia continues to grow, and it's not going anywhere.
19: Toyota's manufacturing plant in Buffalo has been around for 30 years. Ever since the first shovel went into the dirt in 1996, workers have made 24.5 million engines and transmissions here at the plant. Toyota continues its efforts to invest into the community. They announced three individual $30,000 grants for local community organizations at the 30th anniversary celebration on Thursday. Toyota has invested $3.3 billion total in its three decades in West Virginia. Officials have every intention of continuing Toyota's success for 30 more years and beyond in the Mountain State. From Buffalo, I'm Jack Carlson, 580 WCHS.
5: Governor Patrick Morrissey says you have to give a lot of credit to Toyota's local workforce.
20: We have some incredible people here in West Virginia. And the West Virginians who are working here kept delivering for Toyota time after time after time. So I think this has been an incredible partnership.
5: More than 2,000 people are employed at the Buffalo plant. Jury deliberations resumed this morning in Kanawha County Circuit Court in the trial of Kanawha County resident Leo Smith, charged with having hundreds of images of child pornography on his phone. Kanawha County Assistant Prosecutor Ryan Ball told the jury Thursday during closing arguments that Smith exploited abused children.
21: While the children who were abused, violated, and exploited in those videos were innocent, Leo Smith is not.
5: Smith's attorney says there's a question about where the phone came from. The jury deliberated about 3 hours yesterday. They'll be back at the courthouse this morning. South Charleston police say the driver, who struck 12-year-old Hunter Combs on McCorkle Avenue near Rock Lake Drive back on Monday, had the green light, was not speeding, and was committing no traffic violations. Now, police have generally wrapped up their investigation. The driver stopped immediately and cooperated with police. Calculations also show the driver was not speeding and there were no drugs or alcohol. There's a new name on a prominent building on the University of Charleston campus. Welch Hall was dedicated in the ceremony last night. The former pharmacy school building is now named after former President Ed Welch. UC discontinued pharmacy a few years back, but the building is now home to graduate health sciences programs. You're starting the day with the morning news here on the Voice of Charleston, 580 WCHS.
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23: Good morning. Here's your traffic update. In Kanawha County, bridge work on I-77 North at mile marker 97, right around Kanawha Boulevard. In Boone County, bridge work on U.S. 119 South from West Virginia 85 to mile marker 12. And pothole patching operation on I-64 West from mile marker 58 to mile marker 57 downtown. The westbound two right lanes are closed. I'm Chapel in the WCHS Network Traffic Studio.
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0: 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I'm Chris Lawrence.
1: And I'm Daniel Woods.
0: At the White House, President Trump hosting China's president at a state dinner.
2: The Chinese foreign ministry says Xi told Trump AI must be kept under human control. And on the subject of the war against Iran, a Chinese ally, Xi urged Trump to end the war through talks as soon as possible. Iran is now offering to reopen the Strait of Hormuz within 7 days if the U.S. lifts its blockade and agrees to certain conditions similar to those agreed upon in June.
0: That is ABC's Sophie Flay.
1: 8 U.S. Navy personnel attached to the USS Abraham Lincoln Carrier Strike Group have attempted suicide since the start of their extended deployment tied to the war in Iran, according to a letter ABC News obtained from the acting U.S. Navy Secretary. A Navy official telling ABC News that while they treat every attempted suicide case seriously, they maintain the number is not out of the norm for a long-term deployment.
3: Whether this is normal during a deployment, it's certainly shocking to hear those numbers. And because this deployment was record-breaking, the longest at sea carrier group ever without going into a port. So at sea, the longest ever.
1: That's ABC News Chief Global Affairs Correspondent Martha Raddatz. The ship docked in Thailand earlier this month with a record 286 days at sea.
0: Starbucks going to be closing hundreds of underperforming locations. ABC's Alex Stone.
4: In a memo to employees, Starbucks CEO Brian Nichols says a company will be closing 250 stores out of over 18,000 stores worldwide. Nichols also saying about 1,000 stores will get uplifts, as he calls them. He's been focused on enhancing the in-store experience as a chain fends off competition from other companies like McDonald's, which has been going all in on high-margin beverages. Nichols says those working at Starbucks locations who will be closing will be notified this week. Alex Stone, ABC News.
1: New York Attorney General Letitia James is setting her sights on prediction market Polymarket, filing a lawsuit accusing the company of running an illegal gambling operation.
5: The federal lawsuit alleged that Polymarket is an illegal, unlicensed gambling operation that exposes New Yorkers to serious personal and financial risk. Polymarket argues they aren't subject to state gambling laws because they're technically selling financial contracts, something regulated by the federal government. But the New York Attorney General says that under state law, it's the same thing as gambling and needs a license to operate. The federal lawsuit comes as Polymarket sees a massive boom in business, on track to facilitate more than $70 billion in trades just this year. Peter Haralambos, ABC News, New York.
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6: This is the Metro News High School Football Report. 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
7: Last year, the Knights of Cabell Midland finished the season with a 1-9 record. 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
7: As mentioned, last season, Cabell Midland finished the year at 1-9, and that first and only win did not come until week number 5. Heading into week number 5 of this season, the Knights have already won 3 and lost just 1. In talking with second-year head coach Eric Fetty, we ask him where that turnaround came from.
9: It all really starts, you know, in the off season. Started in the weight room when we got back to work after coming back from Christmas break. You know, just, you can't change things overnight. But we've been trying to change that culture and get our culture established, and the kids have bought in, and we had a great off season, and it's like a springboard right into the season.
7: And while Coach Fetty is thrilled with a 3-1 start, like most coaches, he feels there's certainly room for improvement, in particular, the way the Knights have started in the first 4 games.
9: Well, we've started a little slow in those games, slower than I'd like, but we're getting better. You know, it didn't take us long. Our first drive out the gate against Spring Valley, we were 3-out, but next time we touched the ball, I think we scored in 4 plays. We're getting better. every week. That's what you want to see. You want to see improvement.
7: And even more improvement is what Coach Fetty will look for tonight. The 7th-ranked 3-1 Knights of Cabell Midland will travel I-64 east to Hurricane to take on the 0-3 Redskins. Kick from Redskin Stadium is set for 7:30.
6: This has been the High School Football Report with Fred Persinger on Metro News, the voice of West Virginia.
0: And Fred and Dave will have Metro News game night tonight after coverage of your local high school game on many of these same stations, and will be on the air all the way up until midnight. Fog in Charleston right now, 51 degrees. Parkersburg clear and 43. Wheeling, clear skies and 43 degrees. And this morning in Bluefield, cloudy and 44. 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
10: Here's the Metro News AccuWeather forecast. Today will be sunny and pleasant, making it a great day to be outside with a high of 71. Tonight, expect a moonlit sky with fog developing late and a low of 45. Tomorrow will be pleasant with plenty of sunshine, offering a beautiful start to the weekend with a high of 71. The voice of Charleston, 580 WCHS.
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1: The Reds wrap up the season on the road against the Cubs and Blue Jays. Tune in as Ellie and Sal put the finishing touches on breakthrough seasons for two of baseball's brightest young stars. The Reds finale at Toronto, Sunday at 3:07. Then stay tuned for the Reds Hot Stove Show throughout the offseason. 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
9: 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We're on the eve of the opening day of archery season in West Virginia, and I'm sure the woods are going to be full of hunters tomorrow morning. But that may just be for the excitement of being out there. The real magic of bow hunting, at least for deer, happens when the rut kicks in, and that's probably about a month from now. Nevertheless, any day in a tree stand is a good day. I'm sure you've made your plans, but are you ready? Have you got yourself into hunting shape? And have you been practicing with that bow so that you can make a good shot on the first arrow? Todd Dowdy at the DNR reminds us that muscle memory needs to be maintained year-round.
10: That's a skill that, you know, needs to be refreshed frequently, muscle memory. So, yeah, the more you practice, the better you're going to be, especially during those situations in a hunt. Everything changes. You know, your heart's racing, adrenaline's pumping. So, you know, that practice helps settle those nerves and helps you calm down and get a nice, relaxed shot. Archery is definitely a different beast when it comes to hunting. So practice definitely pays off.
9: Good luck tomorrow and throughout the season, and please clip in and be safe. I do not want to be reporting you over on the news desk involved in a tragedy. I'm Chris Lawrence with Outdoors Today on Metro News, the voice of West Virginia. 6:39 in the morning news. Let's go back to the sports desk, get another update with Daniel Woods. Daniel, good morning.
11: Good morning, Chris. The West Virginia football team embarks on conference play this weekend with Big 12 foe Oklahoma State in Morgantown. Head coach Rich Rodriguez says the Cowboys have talent, a lot of which came with new head coach Eric Morris from North Texas.
12: Their skill players are good. They all kind of came with them. A lot of them came with them from North Texas. Their wide receivers are really talented, and they're good up front. So they, if you watch the Oregon game, it was not one of these, like, got a couple breaks and won the game. I mean, they kind of dominated the deal from start to finish.
11: One of those newcomers is quarterback Drew Mestemaker, who's drawing attention for his ability to distribute the ball quickly. Defensive back Jameer Latimer says the Mountaineers have ways to attack that skill.
13: Well, you just match routes quicker. There's pros and cons to everything. Him getting the ball out quick could also mean that we could bait him into throwing picks and showing a lot more disguise.
11: WVU opens the Big 12 schedule against Oklahoma State Saturday at 7. The Marshall football team wraps up non-conference play against Gardner-Webb on Saturday. Head coach Tony Gibson says the running Bulldogs have made a lot of improvements in the early part of the season.
14: You watch them from game one till right now, and obviously, you know, they've been in every game. So they could very easily be sitting here at 4-0 right now coming in, and they've lost. But Coach Bennett's done a great job of keeping the team moving forward and getting better, and the kids play hard.
11: Gardner-Webb is led by a familiar face with former Marshall quarterback Cole Pennington commanding the offense. Defensive lineman Kenyatta Harge says they need to make plays against a talented Bulldog team.
15: So they're a big pass team, so we got to get out the stack quick. He makes elite reads. He knows where to put the ball, so we just got to get him off his spot and make him feel a little bit uncomfortable.
11: Marshall finishes non-conference play against Gardner-Webb tomorrow, 3:30, the kickoff. Week 5 in high school football takes center stage tonight with big action in all four classes, including our Metro-News Games of the Week. In Class Quad A, Huntington takes on Woodrow Wilson. In Class AAA, Elkins hosts AA Philip Barber. It's a top 5 matchup in the Metro-News Power Rankings in Class AA with Independence at Bluefield. And in Class A, Cameron travels to face Tucker County. Follow along with every score and coverage of the biggest games tonight at WVMetroNews.com. High school game night returns on many of these same stations coming up at 9:30 or after the conclusion of your local game. The Atlanta Falcons have their first win of the season with a dominant performance against the Green Bay Packers on Thursday Night Football, 35-14. Bijan Robinson went for 194 yards and 2 touchdowns. Both teams are 1-2 with the full Week 3 slate coming up in the NFL on Sunday. Morning news time is 6:42.
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11: With your WCHS Sports Update, good morning. I'm Daniel Woods. High school football is back tonight on 580 WCHS. Sissonville looks to stay undefeated on the season as the Indians host Ravenswood. Head coach Mikey Hughes says the players and his staff deserve credit for the hot start.
19: Yeah, definitely. I mean, the kids have really bought in, and it really starts with them and what they're willing to do with us. I wish I could take all the credit for the rebuild, but it's really started with them buying into what we're trying to sell them and giving us everything they've got. We had a really great offseason. My staff has worked really hard to get the ship righted.
11: 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West Virginia State goes on the road to Fairmont State. Pre-game coverage at 12:30. 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With your WCHS sports update, I'm Daniel Woods.
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9: There. More flooding in Boone County. Good morning. I'm Chris Lawrence in the Jarrett Construction Studios of 580 WCHS, and this is the Morning News brought to you by Mary Phelan Leadership Academy, a free public K-5 charter school offering small classes, free transportation, free before and after care, enrichment activities, and more. 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Too much water for the Boone County community of Morrisvale to handle. A thunderstorm camped out over Morrisvale for 4 hours Wednesday and put down 7 inches of rain. Boone County OES Director Michael Mayhorn was there Thursday getting a look at the damage.
0: A lot of private bridges that have been washed away. Lots of roads that have been impacted with debris such as mudslides, trees, utility lines that are down. The community right now is without power and without phone service in the community.
9: Mayhorn says several homes took on damage. One woman had 3 feet of water in her house. Kanawha County Commission President Ben Salango says he has not heard a thing from those who are developing the Clean Seas Plastics Recycling Plant in Quincy. And Salango says because of that, he is opposed to the project and hopes Clean Seas will say something to put the concerns of residents at ease.
1: I worry that a company that speaks only through press releases and doesn't really come out and educate the public, I think you're planning for failure. I think the people are really concerned, and there has been zero response from Clean Seas. So I would encourage them to come out and explain some of these issues, or at least alleviate some of the fears of the residents about air quality.
9: Salango with those remarks Thursday on 580 Live with Dave Allen. A Kanawha County jury is trying to reach a decision about a county man's phone. Leo Smith is on trial, alleged to have had hundreds of child pornography images on his phone. The jury began its deliberations Thursday afternoon in his trial. They'll be back at the courthouse this morning. Smith's attorney, John Sullivan, told the jury on Thursday that none of the testimony puts the phone in Smith's possession.
22: We never even saw that. The phone was in his front pocket, his back pocket, his sweatshirt pocket. We didn't even know where the phone came from.
9: The jury will return at 9 this morning. A couple of dozen passengers got to Washington, D.C. a lot later than they expected on Thursday. They were on board a passenger jet that diverted to Yeager after smoke was reported in the cockpit. Plane landed here, but no smoke detected. It was en route from Knoxville, Tennessee to Washington. Roof repairs will have to be made to the Holy Trinity Catholic Church in Nitro after an HVAC system fell as a crane was putting into place on Thursday. The crane tipped over on its side. A second crane had to be brought in to help clean up the mess. You're starting the day with the Morning News on the Voice of Charleston, 580 WCHS.
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24: Good morning. Here's your traffic update. In Kanawha County, bridge work on I-77 North at mile marker 97, right around Kanawha Boulevard. In Boone County, bridge work on US 119 South from West Virginia 85 to mile marker 12. And pothole patching operation on I-64 West from mile marker 58 to mile marker 57 downtown. The westbound two right lanes are closed. I'm Chapel in the WCHS Network Traffic Studio.
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0: Morning news time is 6:48. I'm Daniel Woods.
1: And I'm Chris Lawrence.
0: Boone County residents have significant cleanup work to do following the latest batch of severe storms in the Mountain State. Boone County Emergency Services Director Michael Mayhorn says this was a lot like the flood in late June. One community felt the main impacts.
2: Pretty much. It was just impacted one little community here, the Morrisville community. The National Weather Service said we got about 7 inches of rain in about 4 hours.
0: Mayhorn says there were some homes hit by high water as well.
2: They have water damage inside them into the living spaces. Several vehicles have gotten damaged or in the creek. Pretty significant flooding event up here.
0: Boone and Lincoln counties are under a state of emergency following the storms.
1: It's been 30 years since Toyota put down roots in West Virginia, and a celebration to mark the milestone was held at the Putnam County plant on Thursday. Current Toyota West Virginia President David Rozier says it's been a remarkable run.
3: We've invested $3.3 billion. We've expanded the plant 30 times. We've got over 2,000 hardworking, dedicated team members here. And that doesn't count the generations of people that have been that came before them and have been able to retire. And honestly, it's just a great way for us to stop, reflect back, and celebrate what we've accomplished.
1: Governor Patrick Morrissey also commended the company for its continued commitment to the local community.
0: Some cautions from WVU police about tomorrow night's game in Morgantown.
4: The Oklahoma State Cowboys come to Morgantown Saturday for the first night game of the season. University Police Chief Sherry Sinclair says watch for pedestrians, drink responsibly, follow directions from police, and plan your trip carefully.
5: I want to remind everyone maybe leave a little early for some delays and traffic and stuff. Getting in.
4: She says pedestrians need to stay off the phone, take off the headphones, and be alert when walking near traffic. I'm Mike Nolting for WVMetroNews.com.
1: Former Brook High School principal Eric James is now out of jail. James is charged with placing hidden cameras in the girls' dressing areas of the school. He posted his bond and is now on home confinement awaiting court proceedings on the charges. He will be GPS monitored around the clock and is not permitted on any Brook County school property or allowed any contact with children.
0: A Cabell County jury could begin deliberations today in the case of Shannon Overstreet. He's on trial, accused of killing his three-month-old daughter. He testified in his own defense Thursday. He did not kill the infant, but put her to bed, and when he went to check on her the next morning, she was dead. He did, however, admit he took his daughter to property he owned in a rural part of Kentucky and cremated her. The child's bones were found in a burn barrel on that farm property. The jury could get the case today.
1: South Charleston police say the driver who struck a 12-year-old boy who was crossing busy McCorkle Avenue back on Monday night committed no traffic violations. Authorities have released the results of their investigation. Authorities say the driver in that case stopped immediately after he struck Hunter Combs and cooperated fully with the police investigation. Video surveillance showed that the driver had a green light. An accident reconstruction team says initial calculations show the driver was not speeding and there was no evidence of any impairment or distracted driving in the case. The youngster died at the scene.
0: The U.S. Senate may push back its recess until next week to finish the Ratepayer Protection Act. U.S. Senator Shelley Moore Capito says they're not recessing at the end of this week because this bill is so important.
6: Which helps with the energy costs around data centers. A lot of concern in West Virginia on this. I'm fully on board with this.
0: Capito says there were only 3 votes against the act in the U.S. House.
6: I mean, it was very minimal how many votes there are. This is important, I think, to people. It's a big topic of discussion. And so hopefully we'll get that across the finish line next week. I think it will be effective.
0: The policy would enforce more rules for large data centers to pay their way rather than increasing ratepayers' bills.
1: Finances for the Public Employees Insurance Agency are remaining stable overall. The Finance Board met Thursday going over the unaudited results for fiscal year 2026. Now, PEIA Financial Chief Financial Officer Jason Haught said medical claims for the year rose about 3%, and drug costs are up about 6%.
7: So 3%, 6% increase is pretty good news to see.
1: The board also learned about high claim alerts from June through August that created some concern. PEIA finished the fiscal year $9.6 million short of the total estimates in December 2025.
0: A crane mishap caused damage to the roof of a Nitro church on Thursday. The crane was hoisting a new HVAC system onto the roof of the Holy Trinity Catholic Church, but in the process, the crane tipped over and dropped the unit onto the roof. No one was hurt, and crews had to begin a second crane to move the system and dismantle the first crane, which was hauled away in pieces. Authorities say the roof damage was extensive, and there were power outages and traffic around the church backed up for a while.
1: It's 6:53 now. 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
8: Here's the Metro News AccuWeather forecast. Today will be sunny and pleasant, making it a great day to be outside with a high of 71. Tonight, expect a moonlit sky with fog developing late and a low of 45. Tomorrow will be pleasant with plenty of sunshine, offering a beautiful start to the weekend with a high of 71. The voice of Charleston, 580 WCHS.
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14: This is J.B. Akers, your delegate in the 55th District in Kanawha County. 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It's what I care about, too. I'm J.B. 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Akers for West Virginia.
15: 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The KCS College and Career Fair is an excellent opportunity to learn, make connections, and begin planning for life after high school.
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17: Good morning. Here's your traffic update. In Kanawha County, bridge work on I-77 North at mile marker 97, right around Kanawha Boulevard. In Boone County, bridge work on US 119 South from West Virginia 85 to mile marker 12. And pothole patching operation on I-64 West from mile marker 58 to mile marker 57 downtown. The westbound two right lanes are closed. I'm Chapel in the WCHS Network Traffic Studio.
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19: Mountaineers are off to a great start, hosting a team that's on the rise as well. 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
19: 3-0 WVU will face an Oklahoma State team that has a victory over a top 10 opponent already in Oregon. Coach Eric Morris is in his first season with the Cowboys with 91 new players.
23: We're getting there with our team. We're learning and we're growing and we're seeing, you know, week by week getting a little bit better at some small details, which has been good to see. True test this week. I mean, there's so many things going on the road. You know, they're a little bit different than anybody we played, from the fact that they really want to run the quarterback. You know, Hawkins is really dynamic back there with his feet. And then they've been super explosive in the pass game. You know, once you start bringing those safeties down and into fits and adding an extra hat, obviously opens up some seams, and he's been phenomenal so far, you know. But what a great opportunity for our team to go on the road, you know, and just so many things you dream about, you know, on national TV, football weather, under the lights, undefeated team, first Big 12 game, like so many cool storylines for our teams to get excited for. Missed tackles will kill you and when you're fitting this run game up. It's not just Hawkins. Like, Cook's a really, really dynamic back there that will punish you as well. So we got to communicate. We got to tackle. We got to all be on the same page, all 11 of us. They look so much better as a team from year one to year two. I think they did a nice job in the portal at going out and getting some of their needs, and then they have some returners back in year two of the systems. And so you can definitely see the growth in it. But I watched Hawkins in high school. I think he could do whatever. Like, I mean, he's really talented. I've watched him throw the football. And that's one thing, you know, some of these guys that are great athletes and great runners, you know, they might have a fault and not be able to throw the football down the field, and whereas he can.
19: First year, Oklahoma State coach Eric Morris. The Cowboys are headed to Morgantown with a 2-1 record. It's the Big 12 conference opener for both teams. With the Golden Blue Report, I'm Kyle Wiggs, Metro News 4.
1: 6:59 now on the morning news. Coming up at the next hour, Tony Carini will join us. We'll talk more about that matchup with Oklahoma State tomorrow night. We'll also get today's commentary from TJ Meadows. And we'll have the entertainment report, plus more news, sports, and weather. It's all coming your way in the next hour. Stay with us. For Daniel Woods, I'm Chris Lawrence, and this is Metro News, the voice of West Virginia.
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3: From ABC News, I'm Brian Clark. A potential nor'easter bearing down on the eastern U.S. could bring strong winds and coastal flooding. Many people are preparing, others are canceling, as ABC's Hannah Batah explains.
5: The storm forcing people to change their plans. Just days before their wedding, this couple in Rhode Island had to move their celebration to a different venue inland, fearing a washout.
20: We're in a period of mourning for a good 24 hours.
24: It's tough to pivot that hard.
5: In Ocean City, Maryland, there was supposed to be a music festival on the boardwalk, but today's performances now canceled.
3: And Hurricane Nola is one of several storms spinning through the Pacific, threatening to dump what could be feet of rain on parts of Hawaii. For the first time in 18 years, a Pope making an official visit to France.
25: Ma visite en France commence.
3: Pope Leo speaking to President Emmanuel Macron and the Élysée Palace. He warned in his remarks that a paradise of machines risks undermining humanity as artificial intelligence remains under scrutiny. AI was a topic in President Trump's Thursday meeting with China's Xi Jinping. ABC's Sophie Flay has more on their talks.
5: The Chinese Foreign Ministry says Xi told Trump AI must be kept under human control. And on the subject of the war against Iran, a Chinese ally, Xi urged Trump to end the war through talks as soon as possible. Iran is now offering to reopen the Strait of Hormuz within 7 days if the U.S. lifts its blockade and agrees to certain conditions similar to those agreed upon in June.
3: The war in Iran saw a 10-month deployment for the USS Lincoln aircraft carrier. A letter from the Navy Secretary says 8 sailors on the Lincoln and its support ships attempted suicide. Senator John Cornyn of Texas said,
26: "Shocking. It needs to be investigated."
3: New Jersey Governor Mikey Sherrill wants her lieutenant governor to resign today after an independent probe found Dale Caldwell sexually harassed women. You're listening to ABC News.
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3: The family of Nolan Wells released the state medical examiner's autopsy report on the Mississippi teenager's death over the summer.
28: The autopsy makes clear his body was found in the water off Horn Island. It supports the notion of an accidental drowning, but the autopsy report said cause and manner are best left undetermined. And that's been what the family has been saying over the last several days after the grand jury concluded they couldn't really figure it out either, that it seemed like an accidental drowning. There was no evidence of a crime.
3: It's ABC's Aaron Katursky. That grand jury found no criminal charges were warranted. The Star Trek actor who portrayed Mr. Sulu is making an out-of-this-world donation to a museum that celebrates the contributions and struggles of Japanese Americans.
0: George Takei has written books and a Broadway show about his real-world experiences as a child in a Japanese internment camp during World War II.
4: This country couldn't draw that line between American citizens of Japanese ancestry and the Japanese nation with which we were at war.
0: Now, the Japanese American National Museum announcing a substantial donation from the actor and his husband, Brad Takei, pledging in the future to gift their entire $21 million estate to the museum. Dave Packer, ABC News.
3: The NBA's first most valuable player has died at 93. Bob Pettit was also the first NBA player to score more than 20,000 points in his career. He was an all-star in each of his 11 seasons with the St. Louis Hawks. Brian Clark, ABC News.
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8: Here's the Metro News AccuWeather forecast. Today will bring sunny skies and pleasant conditions, making it a great day to be outdoors with a high of 71 tonight. Expect a moonlit sky with fog developing late and a low of 45. Tomorrow will continue the pleasant weather with plenty of sunshine, kicking off the weekend beautifully with a high of 71. As we head into Sunday, anticipate mostly sunny and delightful conditions with a high of 71. Monday will bring more mostly sunny and pleasant weather with a high of 72. The voice of Charleston, 580 WCHS.
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1: It's Friday, September 25th, 2026, and this is the Morning News, a service of Metro News, the voice of West Virginia. I'm Chris Lawrence, and it's 7:06. Let's take a look at what's happening across West Virginia with an update from the Metro News Anchor Desk. Toyota and state leaders celebrated a 30th anniversary of the plant in Putnam County Thursday. The Buffalo plant began in 1996. It has expanded 30 times since and now employs more than 2,000 people. Gina Morrison was hired there 3 years after the plant opened, right after becoming the single parent of a grandchild. And she admits those were some lean times, but she said the company was a rock.
11: That's been wonderful to be able to have the time with her and also to have the financial stability of a job that I knew that was going to be lasting. Even in the downturn, we never lost our employment and were never laid off. And that's a wonderful thing to have happened.
1: Governor Morrissey says Toyota is a shining example of what West Virginia is looking for.
12: We want people to come here, look at the quality of our workforce, see that those fundamentals are getting better and better and better. And we want companies to say, can I have more? Let's do a little bit more. Let's invest a little bit more. Let's continue to amplify the strength of our state.
1: Company officials say you can expect additional investment and expansion in the next 30 years. A Cabell County man testified he did not kill his infant daughter, but he did admit he burned her body. 53-year-old Shannon Overstreet of Huntington took the witness stand in his own defense at his trial Thursday, telling the court that his daughter had suffered a broken rib after spending time with a friend, and then the next morning he discovered she was dead. He confirms he did take the baby to a farm in Kentucky where he burned her body in a barrel, something he called cremation. Jury deliberations are expected to begin today. Jury deliberations resume this morning in Kanawha County Circuit Court in the trial of Kanawha County resident Leo Smith. He's charged with having hundreds of images of child pornography on his phone. Kanawha County Assistant Prosecutor Ryan Ball told the jury Thursday during closing arguments that Smith exploited abused children.
29: While the children who were abused, violated, and exploited in those videos were innocent,
13: Leo Smith is not.
1: Smith's attorney says there's a question about where the phone came from. The jury deliberated for about 3 hours yesterday and will return to court this morning. South Charleston police are releasing their report into the tragic death of a 12-year-old boy earlier this week. Dunbar Middle School student Hunter Combs died after he was struck by a car Monday night. He was crossing McCorkle Avenue. Now, police say the driver, who struck Combs, committed no traffic violations. South Charleston Police Captain Andrew Gordon said the driver stopped immediately after hitting Combs, staying on the scene and cooperating with police. Gordon says the driver also showed no signs of alcohol or drug impairment. Authorities say speed was not a factor in the accident. The driver had the green light at the time. Combs died just hours after. The South Charleston Elementary School teacher, Allison Ross, died in a head-on crash on the Dunbar Toll Bridge nearby. For a second time in less than 3 months, Boone County Emergency Services Director Michael Mayhorn is wading through mud to visit with flood victims in his county. Flooding along several creeks in the Morrisvale community took out numerous private bridges and the road. Mayhorn said several homes were also damaged.
14: I'm looking at one right now as we speak. There's a lady telling me that her home had 3.5 feet of water in it.
1: And that cleanup is underway. Tremendous excitement in Morgantown ahead of tomorrow night's Mountaineer football game against Oklahoma State. It's the first night game of the season, and the police are preaching safety for fans going to and from Milan Pushkar Stadium. West Virginia University Police Chief.

0: Kickoff set for 7 o'clock between the Cowboys and the Mountaineers. Authorities say a child was hospitalized as a precaution after a bus crash in Harrison County happened during the afternoon run Thursday about 4:15 on Route 19 near Dawson Mine Road. Deputies say the bus, which was empty, rear-ended a car at an intersection and then shoved that car into another vehicle. The child victim was in that third vehicle, and an investigation is underway. The University of Charleston on Thursday paid tribute to its former president, Ed Welch. A building on campus that houses the UC Healthcare Graduate Program is now named Welch Hall in his honor. Welch served as president from 1989 to 2018. Health officials in Monongahela County say their Save a Life Day was a success. Monongahela County Health Department and Quick Response Team workers handed out free naloxone at 10 locations across the county Thursday. Naloxone is used to reverse the effect of an opioid overdose. The president of the Estate Association of Addiction and Prevention Professionals, Jonathan Dower, says it was an important event to help those who are battling addiction.
1: Their loved ones very much want them alive and want them to find recovery. We can't help them find recovery if they're not breathing. And that's simply what Narcan does, is it kicks the opioid off of the opioid receptor.
0: Officials say they handed out about 2,000 of those life-saving kits. And Jackson County school officials report an unusual guest in the gymnasium at Ripley Elementary on Thursday night. Video surveillance showed a deer on the school's lawn that got spooked and took off. It darted straight through an open door into the gymnasium. Creature looked around for a few minutes and then headed back out the same door. 7-11 now on the Morning News. Coming up in our backgrounder, we'll talk to Tony Caridi about tomorrow night's Mountaineer matchup with the Cowboys of Oklahoma State. And then Daniel Woods will have the rest of the day's sports.
2: Here's the Metro News AccuWeather forecast. Today will be sunny and pleasant, making it a great day to be outside with a high of 71. Tonight, expect a moonlit sky with fog developing late and a low of 45. Tomorrow will be pleasant with plenty of sunshine, offering a beautiful start to the weekend with a high of 71. The voice of Charleston, 580 WCHS.
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6: 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Home builders are finally seeing some relief. 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Price cuts and sales incentives seem to be luring buyers back in. 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The average sales price nationally fell 5.8% from a year ago to close to $394,000. But keep in mind that prices are 20% higher than they were before the pandemic. Sentiment is getting a boost from reports the U.S. and Iranian negotiators are exploring a phase deal that could lead to the reopening of the Strait of Hormuz. Stock futures are seeing gains this morning. And Hyundai is closing in on a major milestone, potentially passing Ford in sales for the first time in the U.S. Cox Automotive estimates that Hyundai, along with Kia and Genesis, delivered about 511,000 vehicles in the third quarter, compared with roughly 504,000 for Ford and Lincoln. Strong demand for hybrids is helping Hyundai gain ground. Courtney Donahoe, Bloomberg Radio.
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9: This is J.B. 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
3: On sports with Daniel Woods in just a moment. Right now, though, we welcome into the conversation on our Metro News backgrounder, Tony Caridi. Tony, good morning. How are you, sir?
4: I'm well. Good morning to you, Chris.
3: I got to tell you, last week I was watching the game, and that first drive that Virginia took the ball down and scored, I told my wife, I was like, oh, man, this is going to be a long night. And then,
4: yeah, that didn't start real well. But as you know, you get to keep playing. So yeah, things got to fix themselves.
3: It really took a drastic turn in the positive direction. And man, I tell you, by the end of that game, I was feeling like it's, you know, like early 2000s all over again. Man, that was hard edge football.
4: I think it's fair. I think a lot of us, right, that saw that 20 plus years ago came away with that same feeling that it was a performance in which West Virginia offensively, you know, imposed its will by running the ball, using a lot of the quarterback, doing that very efficient in the pass game. And then defensively was really, really physical. As you said, after they fixed some things up there and they shored up some gaps that they were leaving open on the first couple possessions, they just started getting there. So the big question that leads us to now, Chris, is what does that mean tomorrow? So tomorrow against this Oklahoma State team, they're going to see a completely different offense than they've seen the first 3 weeks of the season. This is a team that really is designed to throw the football. Now, they will run the ball, and they can do that well, and they have been doing it well. But this is a throwing team. This is a massive challenge for West Virginia's defense. If you can be solid and show yourself the ability to handle this, then I think you can go through the rest of the season and say, okay, we've got a solid unit. But this could show you that you can stop pass or could expose you. We'll find out.
3: Well, it certainly, last week, if it did nothing else, it created confidence, not only in the fan base, but in the team.
4: I think so. Yeah, I said it during the broadcast. I said this team is growing up in front of our eyes, and I think specifically for the defense, it did. They just gained a great deal of confidence, and you hope, you know, that it carries over. I'll be very surprised if they don't play again with that same tenacity, that same physicality tomorrow, especially with the lights on and the sky dark, right? It's a special atmosphere. So they'll give it their shot, and then it's got the makings just to be a really, really great matchup. And, Chris, you know, looking ahead, you don't want to do it, but looking ahead, I mean, by the time midnight comes tomorrow, you could equal your win total from all of last season before the month of September's over, and that would be certainly a big step in the right direction.
3: Yeah, I was going to ask you, too, just nighttime in Morgantown, it is a different kind of atmosphere. It just is.
4: It is, yeah. Rich has had great success when he was here the first time with true night games. I think he does a good job of selling it to his team. And, I'll be really surprised if they don't come out there and play with a high level of energy. And, you know, this is a brand new Oklahoma State team as well, Chris. They've got more new players than any team in the country. They're over 90, which is just breathtaking. Can you get those guys rattled a little bit? First time that Drew Mestermaker, their talented quarterback, has started on the road against a Power Four team. Can you shake them? Can you get them into a couple, you know, procedure penalties? Can you force a turnover with the volume? Those are the kind of things that home crowd, you know, may be able to do.
3: this is the newest team. We faced the oldest team last week. What a transition!
4: That's amazing. So. Yeah,

0: It's this crazy world that we're living in.
1: All right, Tony, have a great broadcast tomorrow night, and we'll talk to you next Saturday or next Friday, bud.
0: You got it. Thank you very much, Chris.
1: All right, there he is, Tony Caridi from the Mountaineers. 7:20, let's get an update on the rest of the day's sports with Daniel Woods. Daniel, good morning.
2: Morning, Chris. The Marshall football team is back at home as well tomorrow to take on Gardner-Webb. Head coach Tony Gibson says his offense needs to contend with a talented running Bulldog defense.
3: They create havoc. I mean, their front is really, really good. They have two defensive ends that are legit guys. So, you know, they can run, and they do a great job of getting takeaways.
2: That game kicks off tomorrow at 3:30. 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High school game night back on many of these same stations at 9:30 or after the conclusion of your local game. There's a full slate of games Saturday in the Mountain East Conference as well. Concord goes to West Liberty. Glenville State plays at Charleston. West Virginia Wesleyan goes to Frostburg State. And West Virginia State plays at Fairmont State. Morning news time is 7:21.
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2: With your WCHS Sports Update, good morning. I'm Daniel Woods. High school football is back tonight on 580 WCHS. Sissonville looks to stay undefeated on the season as the Indians host Ravenswood. Head coach Mikey Hughes says the players and his staff deserve credit for the hot start.
0: Yeah, definitely. I mean, the kids have really bought in, and it really starts with them and what they're willing to do with us. I wish I could take all the credit for the rebuild, but it's really started with them buying into what we're trying to sell them and giving us everything they've got. We had a really great offseason. My staff has worked really hard to get the ship righted.
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1: 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Good morning. I'm Chris Lawrence in the Jarrett Construction Studios of 580 WCHS. You're listening to the Morning News, brought to you this morning by the Mary Phelan Leadership Academy, a free public K-5 charter school that offers small classes, free transportation, free before and after care, enrichment activities, and more. 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Toyota West Virginia has expanded 11 times in the 30 years since it was established in West Virginia. Plant worker Gina Morrison has worked there for 27 of those years.
9: The first day here, they had me tear down an engine, and I had never done that before. So that was overwhelming, but very enjoyable. Day two came, and two new employees came. I got to train them on how to tear down the engine the next day.
1: Putnam County State Senator Eric Tarr was part of the celebration.
10: It's a fun time right now to be in this seat because you get to talk to so many Fortune 100s and 500s that are saying, how do we get in West Virginia? It's a beautiful thing to see. And Toyota was one of our really first in this area to come in and say, hey, this is a place you need to be. And one of the big things that attracts them is our workforce.
1: Plant produces engines, transmissions, and hybrid transaxles. Kanawha County Commission President Ben Salango says he is against the Clean Seas Project, the plastics recycling plant that's under construction in Quincy. Salango speaking on 580 Live with Dave Allen said developers

0: members have been unresponsive.
1: If you're not going to have emissions that are going to be concerning, then come out and say that. You know, at least have a town hall. Talk to these folks. Clean Seas, they were invited to this meeting the other day, and they didn't show. They could even have appeared by Zoom. I mean, just jump on a Zoom for an hour and explain these positions.
0: Salango says the county commission will send Clean Seas another letter soon. South Charleston police say the driver who struck and killed a 12-year-old boy was crossing a busy McCorkle Avenue Monday night, committed no traffic violations. Police are out with the results of their investigation. Police say the driver stopped immediately after striking Hunter Combs and cooperated fully with police. Video surveillance showed that the driver had a green light, and an accident reconstruction team calculated that the driver was not speeding, and there was no indication of alcohol or drug impairment or distracted driving. The 29-year presidency of former UC President Ed Welch is marked on UC's new Welch Hall. Dedication ceremony held Thursday evening outside what used to be the home of the UC Pharmacy School. It now houses the UC Healthcare Graduate Program, like its Physician Assistance Program. Ed Welch was the president from 1989 to 2018. Among the events in the region this weekend, going to be the Hurricane Fall Festival. That's set for Saturday from 1 to 6 at Hurricane City Park. You're starting the day with the morning news here on the Voice of Charleston, 580 WCHS.
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3: Good morning. Here's your traffic update. Congestion and delays on I-64 East at mile marker 58 at Virginia Street. In Kanawha County, bridge work on I-77 North at mile marker 97 around Kanawha Boulevard. In Boone County, bridge work on US 119 South from mile marker 85 to mile marker 12. And in Boone County, bridge work on US 119 South at West Virginia 85 to mile marker 12. Drive safely. I'm Chapel in the WCHS Network Traffic Studio.
4: Hey, Steve Allen, coming up with the next show. We're talking Guys Night Out. We'll have our Adopt Me Please Pet of the Week from Almost Heaven in Tears and comedian Cletus T. Judd right here on the Voice of Charleston, WCHS.

0: Morning news time, 7:27. I'm Chris Lawrence.
1: I'm Daniel Wood.
0: Inside the White House Thursday, President Trump welcomed the Chinese delegation, including President Xi, for state dinner, wrapping up a day of events between the two leaders that included a trip to the Smithsonian and talks on Iran and AI and more. Trump emphasizing a great relationship between the nations.
2: Americans and Chinese have always exchanged goods, knowledge, customs, and ideas. This has been the foundation of commerce and mutual respect between our countries, and together we can continue to build a relationship that promotes prosperity and security for future generations.
0: Trump and Xi met one-on-one earlier in the day. ABC News Chief White House Correspondent Mary Bruce.
3: There are real questions about just how much substance was involved in the meeting here today. The president has made it clear that he is not looking to put additional regulations on AI, and publicly, at least, he's brushed aside concerns about China's support for Iran in this war.
0: That's Mary Bruce reporting.
4: Prime Minister Benjamin Netanyahu of Israel took aim at New York Mayor Zoran Mamdani during his address to the United Nations General Assembly on Thursday.
5: Prime Minister Benjamin Netanyahu described Mamdani as the, quote, anti-Semitic mayor of New York and accused him of endangering Jewish New Yorkers.
6: Since you were elected mayor of this city, many Jews no longer feel safe in New York.
5: Mamdani has long been a critic of Netanyahu, at one point saying he would direct police to arrest the prime minister based on an international war crimes warrant. And today, he accused Netanyahu of repeating, quote, baseless lies meant to sanitize his genocide of Palestinians. Peter Harlambous, ABC News, New York.
0: Don't expect Marjorie Taylor Greene and President Trump to kiss and make up anytime soon. ABC's Jim Ryan says the former representative from Georgia has widened the gap between herself and the president.
7: Going into the 2024 election, Marjorie Taylor Greene was a full-throated defender of President Trump and his Make America Great Again movement. Now,
8: I think MAGA is dead.
7: But don't think that she's now supporting the Democrats. At last night's forum sponsored by the Texas Tribune,
8: there is no one I know that is considering running that I think is a credible candidate.
7: Democrat or Republican. Jim Ryan, ABC News.
4: California's Supreme Court says a high-profile county sheriff who ran for governor as a Republican must return 500,000 ballots his office seized as part of a voter fraud investigation.
9: Riverside County Sheriff Chad Bianco is being ordered to return 500,000 ballots. He argued his office seized them with search warrants to investigate allegations of fraud in last year's special election on redistricting. Claims were made the vote count was off by almost 46,000 votes, a claim that was refuted by election officials but also would not have changed the outcome of the election in Riverside County. At the time, Bianco was running for governor. The seven justices now ordering Bianco stop investigating the special election because he broke the law in doing so, that he not handle ballots, and he must return all of the ballots. Alex Stone, ABC News.
0: An FDA advisory panel has now given approval for a blood test that can be used to screen for signs of dozens of types of cancers. The Galeri test, made by a Grail Incorporated, analyzes cell-free DNA. Experts say the test cannot diagnose specific cancers. If a test comes back positive, more would be needed to get the diagnosis. Here's Andrea Fagee.
10: The test is already available by prescription for people 50 and older. FDA approval could mean easier access and insurance reimbursement.
4: Coming up in the entertainment report. Swifties rejoicing as Taylor drops new music this morning, and it's September 25th, or 9-2-5. Now forever Dolly Parton Day. We'll tell you about that and everything else going on at 7:55.
0: I know you downloaded this morning, didn't you? Like 12:01?
4: Don't put words in my mouth.
0: You were on Spotify downloading this. I know you were. You're the biggest Swiftie I know.
4: No comment.
0: 7:31. Thank you, Daniel. Taking a look at the numbers from the West Virginia lottery last night. Cash 25. The numbers were 1, 4, 5, 7, 9, and 25. The daily 4 on Thursday, 2, 8, 6, 8. The daily 3, 9, 5, 1. And Millionaire for Life. The numbers were 1, 4, 17, 25, 40, and the Millionaire Ball was 3. 7:31 in the morning news. This morning in Morgantown, fog and 41 degrees. Beckley clear, it's 40. Fog in Logan and 50 degrees. Petersburg cloudy and 44. Martinsburg clear and 40. Huntington's clear, 50 degrees. Parkersburg clear and 42. And fog in the capital city of Charleston along the banks of the Kanawha River, 51 degrees. TJ Meadows has your commentary this morning. That's next on the morning news.
1: Here's the Metro News AccuWeather forecast. Today will be sunny and pleasant, making it a great day to be outside with a high of 71. Tonight, expect a moonlit sky with fog developing late and a low of 45. Tomorrow will be pleasant with plenty of sunshine, offering a beautiful start to the weekend with a high of 71. The voice of Charleston, 580 WCHS.
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4: 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It doesn't. For Social Security purposes, income above $184,500 is not counted toward your benefit. In fact, a worker who consistently earned at least the taxable maximum and retires at full retirement age in 2026 can receive a maximum benefit of about $4,152 a month. Earn $184,500? Potentially $4,152. Earn $500,000? Still $4,152. Earn $5 million? $4,152. So if we ask why the person making $500,000 doesn't pay Social Security tax on every dollar, we should also ask why that person doesn't earn Social Security benefits on every dollar. Same answer. Social Security has what is literally called a contribution and benefit base. Congress can change that, but if lawmakers eliminate the contribution ceiling while keeping the benefit ceiling, they're changing the relationship between what people pay into Social Security and what they can receive from it. Maybe that's a policy Congress wants to debate. Fine. And Social Security absolutely has a financing problem Congress must confront. But make the rich pay more doesn't fully explain the current system. And Americans deserve to understand the distinctions before Congress makes any changes. Chris.
3: 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Let's go back to the sports desk now. Daniel Woods has the update. Morning, Daniel.
5: Good morning, Chris. It's game week in conference play for the West Virginia football team as the Mountaineers take on Oklahoma State in Morgantown tomorrow. Linebacker Ashton Woods is excited to play games that have a little bit more meaning.
6: You want to go win no matter what, but Big 12 means a little bit more because you want to go and get into that conference championship. So it's letting the guys just be as consistent as possible. Don't get high on the wins and don't get low off the losses. Just always come do your job and work as hard as possible.
5: There's plenty of buzz around Cowboy quarterback Drew Mestermaker. And WVU head coach Rich Rodriguez says slowing him down is a priority.
7: The quarterback's a great player. You know, there's a lot of hype coming into the season, and he's shown that. He gets rid of the ball so quickly. It's like on average of 1.8 seconds or something. So it's hard to sack him, whether it's RPO game or their pass game. I mean, he doesn't take sacks.
5: The Big 12 schedule opens for WVU tomorrow against Oklahoma State, kickoff at 7. The Marshall football team ends non-conference play Saturday against Gardner-Webb in Huntington. Head coach Tony Gibson says his defense will get a test from a familiar face, former Herd quarterback Cole Pennington.
8: You're not going to fool that kid with many coverages and disguises. He's been around football his whole life. He's smart. He executes. He knows where to put the ball. He gets the ball out on time. He's not a kid that's going to sit in the pocket and hold it. We have to be really, really good in coverage. And our guys, we're in zone. We have to have great zone eyes. If we're in man coverage, we have to have great technique because he could drop it in on you.
5: Marshall hopes to make it 3 wins in a row, and Gibson believes it's a chance for his defense to keep getting better. Defensive lineman Kenyatta Hard says Gardner-Webb gives them some challenges.
9: Those guys are good. They're nothing to sneeze at. They block hard. They run hard. They obviously have a quarterback that played here. But we all have things we got to work on. Me personally, my hands and my pad level, I got to work on that. I've been too high lately. There's always a chance to get better, so day by day, game by game, you got to make an improvement week by week.
5: Marshall and Gardner Webb kick off Saturday at 3:30. High school football back tonight across West Virginia for week 5. Follow along with scores at WVMetroNews.com. High school game night back on many of these same stations tonight at 9:30 or after the conclusion of your local game. The Mountain State Derby returns this Sunday as the West Virginia and Marshall men's soccer teams meet in Huntington. WVU forward Sammy Walker says this is the start of an important stretch for the Mountaineers.
10: Very significant. Really good challenges in front of us, which is why we need to keep our eyes ahead of us. It's really important. And next two games are very crucial for our season.
5: Kickoff Sunday at 7:15. The West Virginia women's basketball team is back on the court with practices for the upcoming season getting started this week. Head coach Mark Kellogg says it feels good to get back to work.
11: We had a good summer. Obviously, not a lot of new kids that we've worked really hard for them to get to know each other as quickly as we could. Good preseason, if you want to call it that, once school starts. And then we've only had one official practice. We'll have our second one later today. So, but all coming in front of us now, and it'll come pretty quick. We're a little less than a month away from playing somebody else.
5: Read more at WVMetroNews.com. 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
5: With your WCHS Sports Update, good morning. I'm Daniel Woods. The Cincinnati Reds head into the final series of the regular season with a win, beating the Atlanta Braves 7-6 and taking 2 out of 3 against the National League East Division leaders. The Reds got some milestones at the plate. Ellie De La Cruz hitting his 30th home run of the season off of former Red Tyler Mahle in the third inning. Rookie Carlos Jorge led off the game with the first home run of his big league career. Hector Rodriguez added a third homer for the Reds, his 6th of 2026 off of reliever A.J. Smith-Shawver in the 6th inning. Up next for Cincinnati, 3 games to close out the season north of the border. A 3-game series begins tonight against the Toronto Blue Jays. First pitch 7:07 on 106.7 FM, 1490 ESPN WSWW. 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Pregame coverage starts at 6:30, kickoff at 7. With your sports update, I'm Daniel Woods.
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3: 3 decades of Toyota West Virginia. Good morning. I'm Chris Lawrence in the Jarrett Construction Studios of 580 WCHS. You're listening to the Morning News, brought to you this morning by the Mary Phelan Leadership Academy, a free public K-5 charter school that offers small classes, free transportation, free before and after care, enrichment activities, and more. 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Toyota West Virginia continues to grow, and it's not going anywhere.
17: Toyota's manufacturing plant in Buffalo has been around for 30 years. Ever since the first shovel went into the dirt in 1996, workers have made 24.5 million engines and transmissions here at the plant. Toyota continues its efforts to invest into the community. They announced 3 individual $30,000 grants for local community organizations at the 30th anniversary celebration on Thursday. Toyota has invested $3.3 billion total in its 3 decades in West Virginia. Officials have every intention of continuing Toyota's success for 30 more years and beyond in the Mountain State. From Buffalo, I'm Jack Carlson, 580 WCHS.
3: Governor Patrick Morrissey says you have to give a lot of credit to Toyota's local workforce.
18: We have some incredible people here in West Virginia. And the West Virginians who are working here kept delivering for Toyota time after time after time. So I think this has been an incredible partnership.
3: More than 2,000 people are employed at the Buffalo plant. Jury deliberations resumed this morning in Kanawha County Circuit Court in the trial of Kanawha County resident Leo Smith, charged with having hundreds of images of child pornography on his phone. Kanawha County Assistant Prosecutor Ryan Ball told the jury Thursday during closing arguments that Smith exploited abused children.
19: While the children who were abused, violated, and exploited in those videos were innocent, Leo Smith is not.
3: Smith's attorney says there's a question about where the phone came from. The jury deliberated about 3 hours yesterday. They'll be back at the courthouse this morning. South Charleston police say the driver, who struck 12-year-old Hunter Combs on McCorkle Avenue near Rock Lake Drive back on Monday, had the green light, was not speeding, and was committing no traffic violations. Now, police have generally wrapped up their investigation. The driver stopped immediately and cooperated with police. Calculations also show the driver was not speeding and there were no drugs or alcohol. There's a new name on a prominent building on the University of Charleston campus. Welch Hall was dedicated in the ceremony last night. The former pharmacy school building is now named after former President Ed Welch. UC discontinued pharmacy a few years back, but the building is now home to graduate health sciences programs. You're starting the day with the morning news here on the Voice of Charleston, 580 WCHS.
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21: Good morning. Here's your traffic update. Congestion and delays on I-64 East at mile marker 58 at Virginia Street. In Kanawha County, bridge work on I-77 North at mile marker 97 around Kanawha Boulevard. In Boone County, bridge work on US 119 South from mile marker 85 to mile marker 12. And in Boone County, bridge work on US 119 South at West Virginia 85 to mile marker 12. Drive safely. I'm Chapel in the WCHS Network Traffic Studio.
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0: Morning news time is 7:48. I'm Daniel Woods.
1: And I'm Chris Lawrence.
0: The Mountaineers are undefeated, and the stage is set for a massive rowdy crowd Saturday night as they take on Oklahoma State and Morgantown. University officials are asking West Virginia fans to be good ambassadors and treat visiting fans and players with respect. WVU police is also planning for a full night of security. Chief Sherry St. Clair encourages patience, especially when driving.
2: I would just take guidance from the state police in their intersections or Morgantown in their intersections to make sure they guide them in safely. And just be patient. We'll get you in.
0: She also urged motorists to keep a close eye out for pedestrians, particularly after dark.
1: For the second time in 3 months, Boone County Emergency Manager Michael Mayhorn finds himself helping county residents deal with high water. Homes in the Morrisville community were impacted by Wednesday's storm. Mayhorn said it was a humdinger, much like the flood in late June that was narrowly focused on one place and the storm stalled out.
3: Pretty much. It was just impacted one little community here, the Morrisville community. The National Weather Service said we got about 7 inches of rain in about 4 hours.
1: There was considerable damage to roadways and private bridges, and a few homes had water inside. Victims are urged to make a full report at boonewv.gov.
0: A Kanawha County man charged in a child pornography case may learn his fate today. A 12-member jury began deliberating in the trial of Leo Smith Jr. Thursday afternoon.

0: afternoon, but they were sent home before reaching a verdict. Smith is accused of having more than 600 images of child porn on his phone. In closing arguments Thursday, Kanawha County Assistant Prosecuting Attorney Ryan Ball says Smith knowingly possessed that material.
1: Leo Smith knew exactly what he was doing when he screen recorded those videos. Leo Smith knew exactly what he was doing when he placed those videos in the hidden folder of his phone. None of this was an accident.
0: Deliberations resumed this morning in Kanawha County Circuit Court.
2: Cabell County man accused of killing his infant daughter testified during the fourth day of his criminal trial, Shannon Overstreet. In his testimony, denied he killed the three-month-old Angel Overstreet and said she had suffered a broken rib while visiting a friend. He said he put her to bed that night and discovered her dead the next morning. He did admit, however, he took the child's body to Kentucky and burned it, which he called a cremation. Jury deliberations could begin today.
0: Toyota's plant in Putnam County is enjoying its 30-year anniversary. Workers broke ground in 1996. The facility has since expanded to 267 acres along the banks of the Kanawha River. Toyota West Virginia President David Rozier says it's remarkable to see what the plant's become.
3: We've invested $3.3 billion. We've expanded the plant 30 times. We've got over 2,000 hardworking, dedicated team members here. And that doesn't count the generations of people that have been that came before them and have been able to retire. And honestly, it's just a great way for us to stop, reflect back, and celebrate what we've accomplished.
0: State Senator Eric Tarr says Toyota has developed the region with its presence.
4: We have so many families that have grown their families because of careers they developed here. And then we're also recognized worldwide because of Toyota Motor Manufacturing Plant right here in Putnam County. And that's how those investments happen, because they compete within Toyota both nationally and globally to be able to reinvest here. And so you're talking billions of investment right here in Buffalo.
0: Toyota employs 2,000 workers at the plant.
2: Kanawha County Commission President Ben Salengo wants answers about what a proposed plastic recycling plant would be. California-based Clean Seas is building that plant at the former 84 lumber site in Quincy in eastern Kanawha County. Salengo said the people, though, that he's heard from are worried about the air quality impacts of the plant.
5: The gist of their concern is there's really no air monitoring in that area, even though you've got some other chemical plants. There's no air monitoring, so they want air monitoring. They don't want it to happen at all, because it is right across the street from Riverside High School.
2: Salengo said it's imperative for the company to communicate with regulators and with the neighborhood.
5: I worry that a company that speaks only through press releases and doesn't really come out and educate the public, I think you're planning for failure. I think the people are really concerned, and there has been zero response from Clean Seas. So I would encourage them to come out and explain some of these issues, or at least alleviate some of the fears of the residents about air quality.
2: The DEP recently approved the company's air quality permit.
0: A couple dozen passengers traveling from Tennessee to Washington, D.C. had an unexpected visit to West Virginia Thursday. The plane traveling from Knoxville to an airport in Arlington, Virginia, had to make an emergency landing at West Virginia International Jaeger Airport in Charleston because of smoke in the cockpit. No problems were found when the plane landed. Passengers were placed on other flights and continued on.
2: It's 7:52.
6: Here's the Metro News AccuWeather forecast. Today will be sunny and pleasant, making it a great day to be outside with a high of 71. Tonight, expect a moonlit sky with fog developing late and a low of 45. Tomorrow will be pleasant with plenty of sunshine, offering a beautiful start to the weekend with a high of 71. The voice of Charleston, 580 WCHS.
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16: 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Akers, your delegate in the 55th District in Kanawha County. 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I'm J.B. Akers, and I will be honored to again have your vote in November and work together to make our local government a positive example of something to be proud of. 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
17: Good morning. Here's your traffic update. Congestion and delays on I-64 East at mile marker 58 at Virginia Street. In Kanawha County, bridge work on I-77 North at mile marker 97 around Kanawha Boulevard. In Boone County, bridge work on US 119 South from mile marker 85 to mile marker 12. And in Boone County, bridge work on US 119 South at West Virginia 85 to mile marker 12. Drive safely. I'm Chapel in the WCHS Network Traffic Studio.
18: With your Metro News Entertainment Report, I'm Chris Lawrence. New music from Taylor Swift has dropped this morning, including this one. Clouding, that one's called. With more on the new album's drop, here's Brian Clark.
19: The new songs, including Patient Zero, are part of The Life of a Showgirl, the encore. Swift wrote about the new songs on Instagram, saying, "I hope you love them because they were born out of pure gratitude for your exuberance for and celebration of the album we
18: and
19: made."
18: And there's more.
20: It's a great week to be a Swiftie. The pop star has announced that the music video for her new single, Patient Zero, will premiere during the VMAs on Sunday. The music video was directed by Swift and stars Dakota Johnson and Colin Farrell.
18: That's Michelle Franz in several U.S. cities and at least one state honoring Dolly Parton today.
21: Get your rhinestones on. We're honoring Dolly. It's the 25th day of the ninth month, 9/25. So in honor of the late Dolly Parton and her hit 9 to 5, it's been declared Dolly Day in municipalities across the country. Nashville is encouraging residents and visitors to wear pink and spread kindness, along with playing 9 to 5 at 5 p.m. The city is also celebrating her life with fireworks at 9:25 p.m. local time. Other places honoring Dolly include New Orleans, Manhattan, and the whole state of California. Some businesses are honoring Dolly's legacy, too, by donating proceeds to her Imagination Library, which has distributed millions of books to kids worldwide. Dolly Parton passed away on August 25th at age 80. Tanya J. Powers, Fox News.
18: Rock band U2 poured themselves a cup of ambition with the late singer-songwriter before she died.
22: U2 are back in action with their first full-length studio album in 9 years, Carnival de Luz, which has been set for a November 13th release. The album includes a duet with Dolly Parton, Torn, described in a release as what has sadly turned out to be her last recorded vocal performance. The song is described as a tender country song detailing broken family ties that holds wider resonances. The news of the album comes with the release of its second single, Silencio. Street of Dreams was the first single off the album. The new album was characterized as a collection of 12 songs exploring themes of spirituality, friendship, freedom, and endurance in the face of dark, encroaching forces. Michelle Polino, Fox News.
18: And, of course, we would close it out with Taylor Swift. More news coming up. I'm Chris Lawrence on Metro News, the voice of West Virginia. To sunrise,
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19: From ABC News, I'm Brian Clark. Chinese leader Xi Jinping's three-day state visit to the U.S. concludes today. Thursday saw meetings and a lavish state dinner, but ABC's Mary Bruce from the White House has more on what was not discussed or resolved.
1: Trump heaping praise on the Chinese leader, calling Xi and his wife truly outstanding, amazing people, even inviting them to tour the White House ballroom construction. But Trump making no mention of China's support for Iran as it targets American troops and allies in the war. Or the critical issue of AI, even with tech giants like Elon Musk, Amazon's Jeff Bezos, Meta's Mark Zuckerberg, and OpenAI's Sam Altman there in attendance.
19: Technology, a topic for Pope Leo on his visit to France.
3: Ma visite en France.
19: Beginning a speech to Emmanuel Macron and other French dignitaries in which he warned that a, quote, paradise of machines risked undermining humanity. A powerful storm is expected to impact the Carolinas to New England. Strong winds, coastal flooding, and beach erosion are major concerns. ABC meteorologist Leslie Lopez is in Scituate, Massachusetts.
4: We're starting to feel the effects of this nor'easter. It's not only the waves, it's also the wind. 15-foot waves possible, 13 to 15, along with 60-mile-per-hour wind gusts, putting communities like the one behind me here in a vulnerable position. Now, conditions are going to deteriorate through today. This is a long-duration event. We also have multiple high-tide sites. And unfortunately, that could also lead to beach erosion and coastal flooding in this New England area as well.
19: Hurricane Nolo is threatening Hawaii with potentially catastrophic flooding. Rains of more than 20 inches are possible in some parts of the island, as Governor Josh Green tells residents to take the storm seriously. The governor of New Jersey, Mikey Sherrill, wants her lieutenant governor, Dale Caldwell, to resign today after a probe found that he sexually harassed women. 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
19: The family of Nolan Wells released the findings of the state medical examiner's autopsy into his death on Horn Island off the Mississippi coast while he was celebrating the July 4th holiday with a large group of people. The circumstances are still unknown, and ABC's Eric Katursky says,
24: now, there is no statute of limitations on homicide cases in Mississippi, so if evidence ever arises suggesting something other than an accidental drowning, the grand jury would consider it. There is no evidence pointing in any other direction, though, right now.
19: Two people were arrested in connection to a hazing incident at an unrecognized fraternity off campus of the University of Wisconsin. Police say they found 30 men covered in food and condiments in the basement of the Alpha Epsilon Pi fraternity. Police Captain Kip Hartman said,
25: a thermostat in the room was set to 81 degrees, creating a hot and humid environment. Officers declared the event unlawful, and everyone was escorted outside.
19: A Michigan woman's out of a job because of AI, which did not take her job, but Jane Smith posted an AI photo of herself and family members wearing Lake America sweatshirts. She says it was not a political statement, even though that's the name President Trump ordered Lake Ontario changed to. Her credit union employer did not think it was funny. She's fired, Smith told ABC 12 in Flint.
26: We never had actual sweatshirts. We never wore sweatshirts. I am not a person that would ever want to offend or hurt anybody.
19: I'm Brian Clark, ABC News.
27: Shh, here he comes.
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6: Here's the Metro News AccuWeather forecast. Today will bring sunny skies and pleasant conditions, making it a great day to be outdoors with a high of 71 tonight. Expect a moonlit sky with fog developing late and a low of 45. Tomorrow will continue the pleasant weather with plenty of sunshine, kicking off the weekend beautifully with a high of 71. As we head into Sunday, anticipate mostly sunny and delightful conditions with a high of 71. Monday will bring more mostly sunny and pleasant weather with a high of 72. The voice of Charleston, 580 WCHS.
7: The 2026 Kanawha County Schools College and Career Fair is Monday, September 28th at the Walker Convocation Center on the campus of West Virginia State University. 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They will have representatives from 40 of the region's largest business and industry employers. The KCS College and Career Fair is an excellent opportunity to learn, make connections, and begin planning for life after high school.
18: It's Friday, September 25th, 2026. Good morning, I'm Chris Lawrence, and this is the Morning News, a service of Metro News, the voice of West Virginia. I'm Chris Lawrence, and it's 8:06. Let's take a look at what's happening across West Virginia this morning. Boone County residents have significant cleanup work to do following the latest batch of severe storms in the Mountain State. Boone County Emergency Services Director Michael Mayhorn says this was very much like the flood in late June, one community feeling the full impact.
8: Pretty much. It was just impacted one little community here, the Morse Vale community. The National Weather Service said we got about 7 inches of rain in about 4 hours.
18: Mayhorn says there were some homes that were hit by the high water as well.
8: They have water damage inside them into the living spaces. Several vehicles have gotten damaged or in the creek. Pretty significant flooding event up here.
18: Boone and Lincoln counties under a state of emergency following those storms. It's been 30 years since Toyota put down roots in West Virginia, and a celebration to mark the milestone was held at the Putnam County plant on Thursday. Current Toyota West Virginia President David Rozier says it's been a remarkable run.
9: We've invested $3.3 billion. We've expanded the plant 30 times. We've got over 2,000 hardworking, dedicated team members here. And that doesn't count the generations of people that have been, that came before them and have been able to retire. And honestly, it's just a great way for us to stop, reflect back, and celebrate what we've accomplished.
18: Governor Patrick Morrissey also commended the company for its continued commitment to the local community. Some cautions from WVU police about tomorrow night's game in Morgantown.
27: The Oklahoma State Cowboys come to Morgantown Saturday for the first night game of the season. University Police Chief Sherry Sinclair says watch for pedestrians, drink responsibly, follow directions from police, and plan your trip carefully.
28: I want to remind everyone maybe leave a little early for some delays and traffic and stuff getting in.
27: She says pedestrians need to stay off the phone, take off the headphones, and be alert when walking near traffic. I'm Mike Nolting for WVMetroNews.com.
18: Former Brook High School principal Eric James is now out of jail. James charged with placing hidden cameras in the girls' dressing areas of the school, posted bond, and is now on home confinement awaiting court proceedings on the charges. He'll be GPS monitored around the clock and is not permitted on any Brook County school property or allowed any contact with children. A Cabell County jury could begin its deliberations this morning in the case of Shannon Overstreet. He is on trial accused of killing his 3-month-old daughter. Now, he testified in his own defense Thursday that he did not kill the infant. He says he put her to bed, and when he went to check on her the next morning, she was dead. He did, however, admit that he took his daughter's body to property he owned in a rural part of Kentucky and cremated her. The child's bones were found in a burn barrel on that farm property. The jury could get the case today. South Charleston police say the driver, who struck a 12-year-old boy crossing busy McCorkle Avenue on Monday night, committed no traffic violations. Police are out with their investigation results, and police say the driver stopped immediately after striking Hunter Combs and cooperated fully with the investigation. Video surveillance showed the driver had a green light, and an accident reconstruction team determined that the driver was not speeding. There were also no evidence of any drugs or alcohol or impairment of any kind, as well as no distracted driving. U.S. Senate may push back in recess until next week to finish the Ratepayer Protection Act.
2: U.S. Senator Shelley Moore Capito says they're not recessing at the end of this week because the bill's too important.
11: Which helps with the energy costs around data centers. A lot of concern in West Virginia on this. I'm fully on board with this.
2: Capito says there were only 3 votes against the act in the House.
11: I mean, it was very minimal how many votes there are. This is important. I think to people, it's a big topic of discussion. And so hopefully we'll get that across the finish line next week. I think it will be effective.
2: The policy would enforce more rules.

0: tools for large data centers to pay their way rather than increasing ratepayers' bills. Finances for the Public Employees Insurance Agency remain stable overall. The Finance Board met on Thursday afternoon, going over the unaudited results for fiscal year 2026. PEIA's Chief Financial Officer Jason Haught says medical claims for the year rose about 3% and drug costs about 6%.
1: So 3%, 6% increase is pretty good.

0: as the crane tipped over and dropped the unit onto the roof. Nobody hurt, and crews had to bring in a second crane to remove the system and dismantle the first crane that was hauled away in pieces. Authorities said the roof damage was extensive and there were power outages and traffic delays around the church while they were cleaning up the mess. 8:11 now, this is the morning news. Coming up in our backgrounder, we'll talk Marshall football with the voice of the Thundering Herd, Steve Cotton. That's straight ahead.
1: Here's the Metro News AccuWeather forecast. Today will be sunny and pleasant, making it a great day to be outside with a high of 71. Tonight, expect a moonlit sky with fog developing late and a low of 45. Tomorrow will be pleasant with plenty of sunshine, offering a beautiful start to the weekend with a high of 71. The voice of Charleston, 580 WCHS.
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5: This is Bloomberg Money Minute. MGM Resorts could be turning the tables on media mogul Barry Diller. The casino giant is said to be considering a bid for his People Incorporated, which owns about 27% of MGM, according to the Wall Street Journal. This comes just a day after the owner of People magazine pulled its own proposal to buy the rest of MGM. Checking on the markets, which remain focused on developments in the Middle East. Oil falling on signs of easing tensions in the region. That's supporting stock index futures this Friday. And Paramount Skydance is taking advantage of the Taylor Swift effect for its Video Music Awards on Sunday as it continues to work on refreshing MTV. The singer is debuting a star-studded music video for her upcoming single Patient Zero at the award show. Plus, she's set to receive a prize honoring artist directors. Swift's popularity has helped boost television ratings across a number of events. MTV has seen a sharp decline in viewership. Courtney Donahoe, Bloomberg.
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0: 8:15 on the morning news. Still ahead, we'll get an update on sports with Daniel Woods, but right now in our backgrounder, tomorrow Marshall has a homecoming game against Gardner-Webb, and the man that called it on the radio for

0: for you is with us now, Steve Cotton. Steve, good morning.
1: Good morning, Chris. It has been a week with a lot of activity on the Marshall campus.
0: Yeah, homecoming week always is. The 125th homecoming, as a matter of fact.
1: It's been a pretty big deal, and it is at pretty much every school. We all know that. But Marshall, even more than some places, I think, gets into it. There are a lot of people coming in from far and wide, including of interest to Marshall sports and particularly football fans. This is the 30th anniversary of the 1996 Division I AA National Champions, undefeated 15-0. And that group is having a reunion here at Edwards Stadium this weekend.
0: Oh, that's definitely high cotton there for, pardon the pun, for the Thundering Herd.
1: I'm looking forward to it. That was my first year as the play-by-play guy here. What a year to start, huh?
0: I was going to say, what do you do for an encore after that?
1: Yeah, the first time I said touchdown Herd, the ball was in Randy Moss's hands.
0: Well, there you go. Gardner Webb, tell me about them.
1: Well, it's been a crazy year in that they hired a new coach in the offseason and let him go after game one for off-the-field things.
0: Wow.
1: So talk about potential chaos. And the interim coach, his name is Pete Bennett. He was the special teams coordinator, has kept them on the rails. They lost their first three games. The first one they lost at Austin Peay, and Gardner Webb's an FCS school. Then they made the coaching change, chaos. They lost by four at Wofford, a nearby school, a rival. They lost by one in the last minute at Liberty, an FBS school that's been at the top of Conference USA for the last few years. That catches your eyes. And then they followed that up. They rolled last week over North Carolina Central, another FCS school. So they've not just imploded like could easily happen when you have that coaching situation. And, oh, yeah, speaking of the 1996 Thundering Herd, there was a redshirt freshman quarterback on that team named Chad Pennington. Mm-hmm. Cole Pennington is the Gardner Webb quarterback.
0: And he formerly was a Marshall player, wasn't he?
1: Yes. Chad has raised three quarterbacks. One is Cole. One, son number two, Luke, is a quarterback at the University of Dayton. And son number three is Chad's quarterback at Sayre High School over near Lexington, Kentucky now.
0: So there you go. I tell you what, I watched the game last week at Missouri State, and they looked really good, but they had to kind of hang on down the stretch there.
1: Couple of issues. A turnover at the end of the game. Carlos Del Rio Wilson had a really good game at quarterback. And in fact, there's a group called the Pro Football Focus, a website. They analyze every game, every player in every game across the nation. And Carlos Del Rio Wilson was the number one rated quarterback in the country last year, pass game only. He also ran the ball effectively until he fumbled right at the end of the game, which let Missouri State come down the field, six-point game. They're throwing into the end zone at the end of the game to try to win it. So Marshall had a critical fumble. The other thing Marshall wants to get cleaned up, gave up way too many big plays on defense. And most of that was communication kind of things in the secondary. And it's game three of the season under a new staff on the defensive side of the ball. So everybody's still trying to figure out, all right, when they go to this rotation, this formation, here's what I'm doing. And there's still some things to be ironed out there. If you can cut out, and it's guys running wide open because just the wrong guy or nobody covered them. So that is something theoretically you can fix. And otherwise, Marshall feels it's coming along pretty well, but those are the kind of things that can cost you a game.
0: All right. Kickoff at 3:30 tomorrow at Jonesy Edwards Stadium. What time are you guys on the air?
1: On the air at 1:30 and all kinds of homecoming activities.
0: All right. Looking forward to it. We'll be listening. Steve Cotton, the voice of Thundering Herd. Have a great broadcast.
1: All right. Thank you, Chris.
0: All right, there he is. Steve Cotton, the voice of Marshall. Mountaineers kick off tomorrow night at 7 o'clock. Daniel Woods has a preview of that game. Morning, Daniel.
2: Good morning, Chris. The West Virginia football team embarked on its conference schedule coming up tomorrow night with Oklahoma State in Morgantown. WVU head coach Rich Rodriguez says the Cowboys have plenty of talent, much of which came with new head coach Eric Morris.
3: Their skill players are good. They all kind of came with them. A lot of them came with them from North Texas. Their wide receivers are really talented, and they're good up front. So if you watch the Oregon game, it was not one of these, like, got a couple breaks and won the game. I mean, they kind of dominated the deal from start to finish.
2: Kickoff Saturday at 7 in Morgantown. High school football back tonight across West Virginia. High school game night is on many of these same stations tonight at 9:30 or after the end of your local game. The Atlanta Falcons have their first win of the season, beating the Green Bay Packers on Thursday Night Football 35-14 behind 194 yards and two touchdowns from running back Bijan Robinson. And there's a full slate of games Saturday in the Mountain East Conference. Concord at West Liberty, Glenville State at Charleston, West Virginia Wesleyan at Frostburg State, and West Virginia State at Fairmont State. Morning news time is 8:21.
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2: With your WCHS Sports Update, good morning. I'm Daniel Woods. High school football is back tonight on 580 WCHS. Sissonville looks to stay undefeated on the season as the Indians host Ravenswood. Head coach Mikey Hughes says the players and his staff deserve credit for the hot start.
6: Yeah, definitely. I mean, the kids have really bought in, and it really starts with them and what they're willing to do with us. I wish I could take all the credit for the rebuild, but it's really started with them buying into what we're trying to sell them and giving us everything they've got. We had a really great offseason. My staff has worked really hard to get the ship righted.
2: 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With your WCHS sports update, I'm Daniel Woods.
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0: More flooding in Boone County. Good morning. I'm Chris Lawrence in the Jarrett Construction Studios of 580 WCHS, and this is the morning news brought to you by Mary Phelan Leadership Academy, a free public K-5 charter school offering small classes, free transportation, free before and after care, enrichment activities, and more. 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Too much water for the Boone County community of Morrisvale to handle. A thunderstorm camped out over Morrisvale for 4 hours Wednesday and put down 7 inches of rain. Boone County OES Director Michael Mayhorn was there Thursday getting a look at the damage.
9: A lot of private bridges that have been washed away. Lots of roads that have been impacted with debris such as mudslides, trees, utility lines that are down. The community right now is without power and without phone service in the community.
0: Mayhorn says several homes took on damage. One woman had 3 feet of water in her house. Kanawha County Commission President Ben Salango says he has not heard a thing from those who are developing the Clean Seas Plastics Recycling Plant in Quincy. And Salango says because of that, he is opposed to the project and hopes Clean Seas will say something to put the concerns of residents at ease.
10: I worry that a company that speaks only through press releases and doesn't really come out and educate the public, I think you're planning for failure. I think the people are really concerned, and there has been zero response from Clean Seas. So I would encourage them to come out and explain some of these issues, or at least alleviate some of the fears of the residents about air quality.
0: Salango with those remarks Thursday on 580 Live with Dave Allen. A Kanawha County jury is trying to reach a decision about a county man's phone. Leo Smith is on trial, alleged to have had hundreds of child pornography images on his phone. The jury began its deliberations Thursday afternoon in his trial. They'll be back at the courthouse this morning. Smith's attorney, John Sullivan, told the jury on Thursday that none of the testimony puts the phone in Smith's possession.
11: We never even saw that. The phone was in his front pocket, his back pocket, his sweatshirt pocket. We didn't even know where the phone came from.
0: The jury will return at 9 this morning. A couple of dozen passengers got to Washington, D.C. a lot later than they expected on Thursday. They were on board a passenger jet that diverted to Yeager after smoke was reported in the cockpit. Plane landed here, but no smoke detected. It was en route from Knoxville, Tennessee to Washington. Roof repairs will have to be made to the Holy Trinity Catholic Church in Nitro after an HVAC system fell as a crane was putting into place on Thursday. The crane tipped over on its side. A second crane had to be brought in to help clean up the mess. You're starting the day with the morning news on the Voice of Charleston, 580 WCHS.
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13: Good morning. Here's your traffic update. In Kanawha County, there's a vehicle crash on U.S. 60, Area 1626, Washington Street East in Charleston. Congestion and delays on I-64 East at mile marker 58 at Virginia Street. Bridge work on I-77 North at mile marker 97 around Kanawha Boulevard. And in Boone County, bridge work on U.S. 119 North from West Virginia 85 to mile marker 11. I'm Chapel in the WCHS Network Traffic Studio.
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0: Morning news time is 8:27. I'm Chris Lawrence.
2: I'm Daniel Woods.
0: At the White House, President Trump hosting China's president for a state dinner.
15: The Chinese Foreign Ministry says Xi told Trump AI must be kept under human control. And on the subject of the war against Iran, a Chinese ally, Xi urged Trump to end the war through talks as soon as possible. Iran is now offering to reopen the Strait of Hormuz within 7 days if the U.S. lifts its blockade and agrees to certain conditions similar to those agreed upon in June.
0: That's ABC's Sophie Flay reporting.
2: Americans are paying the price for the conflicts overseas. Mortgage rates and gas prices are rising.
16: Diesel prices are also at all-time highs. Some lawmakers want President Trump to ban the export of U.S. diesel to keep more supply here at home. But dozens of businesses, including some grocery store trade groups, have now signed a letter urging Trump not to do that, saying it will only lead to price increases in the long run.
2: That's ABC's Karen Waugh.
0: 8 U.S. Navy personnel attached to the USS Abraham Lincoln Carrier Strike Group have attempted suicide since the start of their extended deployment tied to the war in Iran. That according to a letter ABC News obtained from the acting U.S. Navy Secretary. A Navy official tells ABC that while they treat every attempted suicide case seriously, they maintain that that number is not out of the norm for a long deployment.
17: Whether this is normal during a deployment, it's certainly shocking to hear those numbers. And because this deployment was record-breaking, the longest at sea carrier group ever without going into a port. So at sea, the longest ever.
0: ABC News Chief of Global Affairs correspondent Martha Raddatz there. The ship docked in Thailand earlier this month with a record 286 days at sea.
2: Starbucks will be closing hundreds of underperforming locations, as we hear from ABC's Alex Stone.
18: In a memo to employees, Starbucks CEO Brian Nichols says a company will be closing 250 stores out of over 18,000 stores worldwide. Nichols also saying about 1,000 stores will get uplifts, as he calls them. He's been focused on enhancing the in-store experience as a chain fends off competition from other companies like McDonald's, which has been going all in on high-margin beverages. Nichols says those working at Starbucks locations who will be closing will be notified this week. Alex Stone, ABC News.
2: The former head of a Michigan credit union wishes she'd never heard of artificial intelligence. Here's ABC's Jim Ryan.
19: Last month, President Trump declared the renaming of Canada's Lake Ontario to Lake America. 2 weeks ago, Jane Smith posted an AI-generated picture of herself and three family members wearing Lake America sweatshirts, not as a political statement.
20: We were kind of poking fun at the fact that one of the Great Lakes' names were getting changed.
19: Smith's employer, Family First Credit Union, didn't get the joke, and she's been fired, telling ABC 12 in Flint, Michigan.
20: The AI can be dangerous in the fact that it can make people think something's real that's not.
19: Jim Ryan, ABC.
1: ABC News.
0: It's 8:30. 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
1: From ABC News, Wall Street Now. Another loss for the major stock indexes. The Dow Jones closed down 161 points at 51,349 Thursday, 3,000 points below the high watermark set in August. The S&P and NASDAQ were flat yesterday. The Middle East conflict pushed the price of Brent crude back above $106 a barrel overnight. At the consumer level, regular unleaded gasoline is going for an average $4.49 a gallon, up $1.33 from a year ago. As public opposition to data centers grows, Google next week is to take an early step towards sending one into space. Project Suncatcher is a mission to test how well the company's Tensor Processing Units, TPUs, perform while orbiting Earth. Jane Smith is no longer CEO at the Family First Credit Union in Michigan after she posted an AI-generated image of herself and her family wearing Lake America sweatshirts. President Trump has demanded that Canada's Lake Ontario be renamed. Smith says the image was a joke, not meant for public viewing. Jim Ryan, ABC News.
0: It's 8:31 now on the morning news. Coming up, Ed Stack continues his out-of-town work, so we'll get Jim Goolsby back in here to do analysis of yesterday's market. Clear skies in Wheeling, 43 degrees. Huntington clear in 50. Charleston fog in 51. Morgantown fog, 43. Clarksburg clear, 43. Beckley clear in 41. Elkins cloudy in 39. Martinsburg sunny and 40 at 8:31. 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
21: Here's the Metro News AccuWeather forecast. Today will be sunny and pleasant, making it a great day to be outside with a high of 71. Tonight, expect a moonlit sky with fog developing late and a low of 45. Tomorrow will be pleasant with plenty of sunshine, offering a beautiful start to the weekend with a high of 71. The voice of Charleston, 580 WCHS.

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5: It's 8:36 on the morning news. Good morning, I'm Chris Lawrence. And it's time for the Metro News Market Report. Normally we've got Ed Stike, but he's been out of town on business this week. So instead, Jim Goolsby has been filling in, and Jim joins us for his final day of the week. Morning, Jim.
6: Hey, good morning, Chris. How are you?
5: I'm well. What do we got on Wall Street this morning?
6: Well, it looks like futures are going to open higher this morning on the heels of those comments that came out yesterday that the U.S. and Iran were trying to find a workaround to get the Strait of Hormuz opened. It would be some sort of a phased-in arrangement. I don't know that we know all of the specifics. But, of course, Chris, we've been down that road before. We'll see if that comes to fruition. But that really served as a catalyst, really, to turn the market around yesterday. When we spoke yesterday, you know, futures were broadly lower. All of the indexes were broadly lower. And they opened up, you know, very, very weak. And then a couple Fed governors spoke yesterday morning. Both said they anticipated additional rate hikes before the end of the year. That added to the weakness in the morning. But then we got that comment about, you know, maybe some headway being made about opening the Strait of Hormuz. And anytime we get those comments, it tends to turn the market back positive, which it did. I mean, the Dow still ended up down 161 points. It's down 0.6% for the week. So unless we get a pretty good rally, that will actually be the fourth week in a row that the Dow has traded lower. The S&P and NASDAQ were both way down early yesterday, but after those comments, they both rallied and basically ended up flat. The S&P was down a point. NASDAQ was up 3 points. Both of those indexes are on track to have positive gains for the week. The S&P up 0.7%. The NASDAQ up 1.6%. We did get a jobless claims number yesterday that came in better than expected as fewer Americans applied for unemployment. That's certainly some good news. Four of the 11 sectors of the S&P 500 traded higher. That was led by communication services, and that's mainly because of Meta, Facebook. I'll get to that here in just a second. Mm-hmm. Utilities were the worst performing sector of the market, but really, Chris, Meta's been on quite a run here, and it's really helped. You know, the NASDAQ earlier this week hit new highs, and a big part of the reason for that is Meta. If you go back to August the 18th, Meta was $543 a share. It closed yesterday at $777 a share. That's a 43% move up over the last 5 weeks. So if you own Meta over the last month or so, you're pretty pleased with its performance. And really what drove that performance was they released their AI product. It's called Muse, and I heard one analyst say that it could be the most downloaded app since ChatGPT, and it's being sold as it will be your own personal AI assistant. Now, I'm not telling people to run out and buy Meta because of that, but that's really a big reason why the NASDAQ has held up pretty well here through all of this volatility. So with the comments from the delegations from the U.S. and Iran meeting and the potential of the Strait of Hormuz being opened, Futures are pointing a little higher here this morning. Dow up over 100 points, S&P up about 25 points, and the NASDAQ up about 150, 160 points. But market participants are still going to continue to monitor three things: inflation, Treasury yields, and probably most importantly, what's going on with the Middle East conflict. We did get one economic number this morning, Chris. We got durable goods. And, of course, durable goods are just products that are designed to last, you know, 3 years or longer, like appliances, TVs, dishwashers, furniture, that type of stuff. They were it was up 1.1% in July. They were expecting actually a decrease of 0.3%. The number actually came in unchanged, so it was a little bit better than expected. So all of that has us pointing to a little bit of a higher opening here this morning.
5: I got you. So how are your cattle doing? Has the lifting of the tariffs on the South American beef impacted the price of your investment?
6: It has. I mean, if you look throughout the summer, cattle prices dropped about 17%. So I know the last pen that I had go in, we really didn't have a whole lot of a profit on that, mm-hmm. As opposed to what we've done in the two prior ones. So yeah, cattle prices have weakened some. And I think demand has dropped a little bit for beef because people just simply can't afford to pay for it.
5: I was going to say,
6: the prices that are out there.
5: The price I pay at Texas Roadhouse hasn't gone down 17%.
6: No. It's. I think once these restaurants get a chance to raise the price to a level, it's hard to get them to pull it back, even if their cost comes down a little bit.
5: Well, unless people quit buying it, you know.
6: Exactly.
5: I mean, that's how the market works. That's called capitalism.
6: That's exactly right. We're already getting some predictions on retail sales for the holiday season. I mean, it seems a little early for that, but I saw one analyst say that they thought holiday sales would rise by 4.1%, and that means those sales would top $1 trillion for the second year in a row over the holiday season.
5: Well, that sounds great. Unfortunately, I'm afraid a lot of that's going to go on a credit card, and that's not great. So,
6: well, I think you're right about that. Yeah. And you know, we talk to clients a lot about don't carry credit card debt because it is a killer.
5: It is indeed. All right. Well, Jim, appreciate your help this week. Ed, back on Monday, right?
6: He will be back on Monday.
5: Sounds good. Jim, appreciate your time, buddy.
6: All right, Chris. Have a good weekend.
5: All right, Jim Goolsbee there with the Wealth Enhancement Group with a market report. It's 8:42.
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10: With your WCHS Sports Update, good morning. I'm Daniel Woods. High school football is back tonight on 580 WCHS. Sissonville looks to stay undefeated on the season as the Indians host Ravenswood. Head coach Mikey Hughes says the players and his staff deserve credit for the hot start.
11: Yeah, definitely. I mean, the kids have really bought in, and it really starts with them and what they're willing to do with us. I wish I could take all the credit for the rebuild, but it's really started with them buying into what we're trying to sell them and giving us everything they've got. We had a really great offseason. My staff has worked really hard to get the ship righted.
10: 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West Virginia State goes on the road to Fairmont State. Pre-game coverage at 12:30. Kickoff at 1 o'clock on 107.3 The Beat. With your WCHS sports update, I'm Daniel Woods.
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5: A 30th anniversary celebration for Toyota. Good morning. I'm Chris Lawrence in the Jarrett Construction Studios of 580 WCHS. You're listening to the Morning News, brought to you this morning by the Mary Phelan Leadership Academy, a free public K-5 charter school that offers small classes, free transportation, free before and after care, enrichment activities, and more. 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Toyota West Virginia has expanded 11 times in the 30 years since it was established in West Virginia. Plant worker Gina Morrison has worked there for 27 of those years.
15: The first day here, they had me tear down an engine, and I had never done that before. So that was overwhelming, but very enjoyable. Day two came, and two new employees came. I got to train them on how to tear down the engine the next day.
5: Putnam County State Senator Eric Tarr was part of the celebration.
16: It's a fun time right now to be in this seat because you get to talk to so many Fortune 100s and 500s that are saying, how do we get in West Virginia? It's a beautiful thing to see, and Toyota was one of our really first in this area to come in and say, hey, this is a place you need to be. And one of the big things that attracts them is our workforce.
5: Plant produces engines, transmissions, and hybrid transaxles. Kanawha County Commission President Ben Salango says he's against the Clean Seas Project, the plastics recycling plant that's under construction in Quincy. Salango, speaking on 580 Live with Dave Allen, said developers have been unresponsive.
17: If you're not going to have emissions that are going to be concerning, then come out and say that. You know, at least have a town hall. Talk to these folks. Clean Seas, they were invited to this meeting the other day, and they didn't show. They could even have appeared by Zoom. I mean, just jump on a Zoom for an hour and explain these positions.
5: Salango says the county commission will send Clean Seas another letter soon. South Charleston police say the driver who struck and killed a 12-year-old boy was crossing a busy McCorkle Avenue Monday night, committed no traffic violations. Police are out with the results of their investigation. Police say the driver stopped immediately after striking Hunter Combs and cooperated fully with police. Video surveillance showed that the driver had a green light, and an accident reconstruction team calculated that the driver was not speeding, and there was no indication of alcohol or drug impairment or distracted driving. The 29-year presidency of former UC President Ed Welch is marked on UC's new Welch Hall. Dedication ceremony held Thursday evening outside what used to be the home of the UC Pharmacy School. It now houses the UC Healthcare Graduate Program, like its Physician Assistance Program. Ed Welch was the president from 1989 to 2018. Among the events in the region this weekend, going to be the Hurricane Fall Festival. That's set for Saturday from 1 to 6 at Hurricane City Park. You're starting the day with the morning news here on The Voice of Charleston, 580 WCHS.
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19: Good morning. Here's your traffic update. In Kanawha County, there's a vehicle crash on US 60, area 1626, Washington Street East in Charleston. Congestion and delays on I-64 East at mile marker 58 at Virginia Street. Bridge work on I-77 North at mile marker 97 around Kanawha Boulevard. And in Boone County, bridge work on US 119 North from West Virginia 85 to mile marker 11. I'm Chapel in the WCHS Network Traffic Studio.
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20: Morning news time is 8:48. I'm Daniel Woods.
5: And I'm Chris Lawrence.
20: Toyota and state leaders celebrated a 30-year anniversary on Thursday. The Putnam County plant started in 1996 and has expanded 30 times since then, now employing more than 2,000 people. Gina Morrison was hired at that plant 3 years after it opened, right after becoming the single parent of a grandchild. She admits there were lean times, but the company was a rock.
15: That's been wonderful to be able to have the time with her and also to have the financial stability of a job that I knew that was going to be lasting. Even in the downturn, we never lost our employment and were never laid off, and that's a wonderful thing to have happened.
20: Governor Patrick Morrissey says Toyota is a shining example of what West Virginia is looking for.
21: We want people to come here, look at the quality of our workforce, see that those fundamentals are getting better and better and better, and we want companies to say, can I have more? Let's do a little bit more. Let's invest a little bit more. Let's continue to amplify the strength of our state.
20: Company officials say you can expect additional investment and expansion in the next 30 years.
0: A Cabell County man testified he did not kill his infant daughter, but did admit he burned her body. 53-year-old Shannon Overstreet of Huntington took the witness stand in his own defense Thursday, telling the court that his daughter had suffered a broken rib after spending some time at a friend's house. And the next morning, he discovered that she was dead. He confirmed he took the baby to a farm in Kentucky where he burned her body in a barrel and called it a cremation. Jury deliberations are expected to begin today.
20: Jury deliberations resumed this morning in Kanawha County Circuit Court in the trial of resident Leo Smith. He's charged with possessing hundreds of images of child pornography on his cell phone. Kanawha County Assistant Prosecutor Ryan Ball told the jury Thursday during closing arguments that Smith exploited abused children.
1: While the children who were abused, violated, and exploited in those videos were innocent, Leo Smith is not.
20: Smith's attorney says there's a question about where the phone came from. The jury deliberated for about 3 hours yesterday and will return to court this morning.
0: South Charleston police are releasing their report into the tragic death of a 12-year-old boy from earlier this week. Dunbar Middle School student Hunter Combs died after he was struck by a car Monday night. He was crossing McCorkle Avenue. Police say the driver who struck Combs committed no traffic violations. South Charleston Police Captain Andrew Gordon said the driver stopped immediately after hitting Combs, staying on the scene and cooperated with police. And Gordon said the driver showed no signs of any alcohol or drug impairment. And they say speed was not a factor in the accident. The driver had the green light at the time. Combs died of just hours after a South Charleston elementary school teacher, Allison Ross, was killed in a head-on collision on the Dunbar Toll Bridge.
20: For a second time in less than 3 months, Boone County Emergency Services Director Michael Mayhorn is wading through the mud to visit with flood victims in his county. Flooding along several creeks in the Morrisvale area took out numerous private bridges and the road. Mayhorn said several homes were also flooded.
22: I'm looking at one right now as we speak. There's a lady telling me that her home had 3.5 feet of water in it.
20: Cleanup is already underway.
0: Tremendous excitement in Morgantown ahead of tomorrow night's Mountaineer football game against Oklahoma State, the first night game of the season, and police are preaching safety for fans going into Milam Pushkar Stadium. WVU Chief of Police Sherry St. Clair says drivers have to be especially cautious.
23: You're really going to have to pay attention to the pedestrians because it is going to be dark out there. To watch, people are going to be all over the place trying to get to their own cars, so just be patient.
0: And she urges fans to drink responsibly and don't drink and drive.
23: I just think make sure people are paying attention, drink responsibly, take the guidance of the officers when they're in your intersections coming in and stuff, and then have a good time.
0: Kickoff at 7 o'clock between the Cowboys and the Mountaineers.
20: Authorities say a child was hospitalized as a precaution after a bus crash in Harrison County. That happened during the afternoon run Thursday around 4:15 on Route 19 near Dawson Mine Road. Deputies say the bus, which was empty, rear-ended one car at an intersection, shoving it into another vehicle. The child victim was in the third vehicle, and an investigation continues.
0: And Jackson County school officials report an unusual guest in the gymnasium at Ripley Elementary Thursday night. Video surveillance showed a deer on the school lawn. Got spooked, took off, darted right through an open door into the gym. The creature looked around for a moment, realized that probably wasn't where it should be, turned around and went right back out the door. There's a cool picture of that, too, that they posted to their social media of a deer at midcourt.
20: Gonna have to find that.
0: All right, who's state got this weekend?
20: We are at Fairmont State tomorrow afternoon.
0: Ah, okay. Well, and you got Mountaineer Volleyball tonight, correct?
20: Yes, I will be on ESPN+. Plus.
0: All right, we'll have a couple of great broadcasts.
20: Thank
0: we'll
20: you.
0: Talk to you back here Monday morning.
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0: It's 8:53. 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
24: Here's the Metro News AccuWeather forecast. Today will be sunny and pleasant, making it a great day to be outside with a high of 71. Tonight, expect a moonlit sky with fog developing late and a low of 45. Tomorrow will be pleasant with plenty of sunshine, offering a beautiful start to the weekend with a high of 71. The voice of Charleston, 580 WCHS.
25: Since 1914, Greer Limestone and Asphalt have been laying the groundwork for America's roads, buildings, and bridges. What started as a single limestone mine near Morgantown, West Virginia, has grown into the state's largest producer of limestone aggregates. 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
26: This is J.B. 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Akers, and I will be honored to again have your vote in November so that together we can work on common sense solutions to whatever challenges we may face. 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
2: 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They will have representatives from 40 of the region's largest business and industry employers. The KCS College and Career Fair is an excellent opportunity to learn, make connections, and begin planning for life after high school.
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19: Good morning. Here's your traffic update. In Kanawha County, there's a vehicle crash on U.S. 60, Area 1626, Washington Street East in Charleston. Congestion and delays on I-64 East at mile marker 58 at Virginia Street. Bridge work on I-77 North at mile marker 97 around Kanawha Boulevard. And in Boone County, bridge work on U.S. 119 North from West Virginia 85 to mile marker 11. I'm Chapel in the WCHS Network Traffic Studio.
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8: Mountaineers are off to a great start, hosting a team that's on the rise as well. 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
8: 3-0, WVU will face an Oklahoma State team that has a victory over a top 10 opponent already in Oregon. Coach Eric Morris is in his first season with the Cowboys with 91 new players.
29: We're getting there with our team. We're learning and we're growing and we're seeing, you know, week by week getting a little bit better at some small details, which has been good to see. True test this week. I mean, there's so many things going on the road. You know, they're a little bit different than anybody we played, from the fact that they really want to run the quarterback. You know, Hawkins is really dynamic back there with his feet. And then they've been super explosive in the pass game. You know, once you start bringing those safeties down and into fits and adding an extra hat, obviously opens up some seams, and he's been phenomenal so far, you know. But what a great opportunity for our team to go on the road, you know, and just so many things you dream about, you know, on national TV, football weather, under the lights, undefeated team, first Big 12 game, like so many cool storylines for our teams to get excited for. Missed tackles will kill you and when you're fitting this run game up. It's not just Hawkins. Like, Cook's a really, really dynamic back there that will punish you as well. So we got to communicate. We got to tackle. We got to all be on the same page, all 11 of us. They look so much better as a team from year one to year two. I think they did a nice job in the portal at going out and getting some of their needs, and then they have some returners back in year two of the systems. And so you can definitely see the growth in it. But I watched Hawkins in high school. I think he could do whatever. Like, I mean, he's really talented. I've watched him throw the football, and that's one thing. You know, some of these guys that are great athletes and great runners, you know, they might have a fault and not be able to throw the football down the field, and whereas he can.
8: First year Oklahoma State coach Eric Morris, the Cowboys are headed to Morgantown with a 2-1 record. It's the Big 12 conference opener for both teams. With the Golden Blue Report, I'm Kyle Wiggs, Metro News Sports.
0: 8:59 on the morning news. Have a great weekend, everybody. Talk to you Monday morning. For our producer, Anthony A-Train Harmon, and for Daniel Woods, I'm Chris Lawrence. And this is Metro News, the voice of West.
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9: From ABC News, I'm Brian Clark. Millions on the East Coast are bracing for a nor'easter, and the biggest dangers are coastal flooding, beach erosion, and especially high winds, says ABC Chief Meteorologist Ginger Z.
10: Wind gusts, Atlantic City, 7 a.m., 55 miles per hour. Montauk, over 60. Boston, picking up. And we're just going to keep that through the day Saturday. Very windy, talking 40 to 60 miles per hour. Someone else is like, I'm having a rooftop party. No, you're not. It's not happening.
9: All the way west, Hawaii's Big Island's being threatened by Hurricane Nolo, which could dump more than a foot of rain on some parts of the islands. It's just over a month to Election Day, and prices are still climbing. Officials in Maine say the average statewide cost of heating oil is over $6. That's 81% higher compared to a year ago. And ABC's Jay O'Brien says this is having political implications.
11: Both of Maine's senators, including Republican Susan Collins, who's in a tough re-election fight that could decide control of the Senate, now calling on President Trump to release heating oil from a government reserve to bring costs down.
9: President Trump meeting with China's Xi Jinping for a third day today, the last day of his state visit. ABC's Sophie Flay says Thursday saw no major announcements, but some information about what the two discussed.
12: The Chinese Foreign Ministry says Xi told Trump AI must be kept under human control. And on the subject of the war against Iran, a Chinese ally, she urged Trump to end the war through talks as soon as possible. Iran is now offering to reopen the Strait of Hormuz within 7 days if the U.S. lifts its blockade and agrees to certain conditions similar to those agreed upon in June.
9: James Copenhaver, gravely wounded in the 2024 assassination attempt on then-candidate Donald Trump in Butler, Pennsylvania, died of his injuries. The president, in a statement, called him a true American patriot. You're listening to ABC News.
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14: It's 3 minutes past the hour in the capital city of Charleston. From the 580 WCHS radio newsroom, I'm Daniel Woods. Chillier temperatures than we've seen in quite a while this morning. 53 degrees outside right now with cloudy skies. More to come in your Metro News AccuWeather forecast after this. A Kanawha County jury is trying to reach a decision about a county man's phone. Leo Smith is on trial for allegedly having hundreds of child pornography images on his cell phone. The jury began deliberating Thursday afternoon and returns this morning. Smith's attorney, John Sullivan, told the jury Thursday that no testimony puts that phone in Smith's possession when he was arrested.
16: We never even saw that. The phone was in his front pocket, his back pocket, his sweatshirt pocket. We don't even know where the phone came from.
14: The jury returns to deliberations this hour. South Charleston police say the driver who struck 12-year-old Hunter Combs on McCorkle Avenue near Rock Lake Drive on Monday had a green light, was not speeding, and committed no traffic violations. Police have generally wrapped up the investigation. They say the driver stopped immediately and cooperated with police. Calculations also show the driver was not speeding. Toyota West Virginia continues to grow, and it's not going anywhere.
17: Toyota's manufacturing plant in Buffalo has been around for 30 years. Ever since
1: since the first shovel went into the dirt in 1996. Workers have made 24.5 million engines and transmissions here at the plant. Toyota continues its efforts to invest into the community. They announced three individual $30,000 grants for local community organizations at the 30th anniversary celebration on Thursday. Toyota has invested $3.3 billion total in its three decades in West Virginia. Officials have every intention of continuing Toyota's success for 30 more years and beyond in the Mountain State. From Buffalo, I'm Jack Carlson, 580 WCHS.
14: There's a new name on a prominent building on the campus of the University of Charleston. Welch Hall was dedicated in a ceremony last evening. The former pharmacy school building is now named after former university president Ed Welch. UC discontinued the pharmacy program a few years ago. That building is now home to graduate health sciences programs. Your local news is brought to you by Mary Phelan Leadership Academy, a free public K-5 charter school offering small classes, free transportation, free before and after.

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0: Thank you for the forecast today. Sunny and pleasant conditions. And as those temperatures go up, maybe a good day to be outside. High of 71 degrees in the 580 WCHS Radio Newsroom. I'm Daniel Woods.
3: This is Bloomberg Money Minute. Mortgage rates are above 7% for the first time since early last year. According to Freddie Mac, the average for a 30-year fixed loan has climbed to 7.03%. A year ago, it was at 6.3%. Climbing mortgage rates are weighing on home sellers, with Redfin noting that almost one-fifth of homes on the market saw a price cut in August. Meta is on the cusp of joining an elite group of companies worth at least $2 trillion as shares surged 36% so far in September. The tech-heavy NASDAQ is outperforming the S&P 500 so far this month. Stock futures are seeing gains this morning lifted by technology shares. And there's a new dating app that invites the community to vote on the compatibility of strangers. Rivet relies on a pool of volunteer matchers who rate whether two given people might work. The idea is to prioritize quality connections over quantity, giving daters just a few pre-vetted options at a time. Dating apps have been making major changes recently. Courtney Donahoe, Bloomberg Radio.
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7: 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Tony the Taylor on Virginia Street. 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Friday edition of the show. Yes, indeed, we have made it. Metro News meteorologist Brian Hughes says today and the weekend, absolutely fabulous. Sunny today, high around 70. Finally feeling like football weather for high school games tonight, low overnight in the mid-40s. Sunny, low 70s tomorrow, pretty much the same through Monday. And starting Tuesday, we're going to warm up just a tad, but still only in the mid to upper 70s. No chance of rain till possibly the end of next week. You can download the Metro News television app for Brian and his team of weather pros and follow along on social media as well. Coming up, it is a fall tradition, Mountaineers Night Out, happening next Saturday at the Red Carpet Lounge Pavilion, Elizabeth Street, benefiting the West Virginia Kids Cancer Crusaders and the Bob Burdett Center. It's next weekend, but we wanted to give you plenty of time to get ready. Jim Strawn and some of the other folks are going to join us to talk about that. Plus, looking forward to talking to this guy, comedian Cletus T. Judd. Now, he's in concert tomorrow night at the Alban Arts Center in St. Albans. He's on the show with us today. 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Let's welcome in now Angie Gillenwater, Kanawha Charleston Humane Association, with this week's Adopt Me Please Pet of the Week, sponsored by Almost Heaven Interiors of South Charleston. Angie, good morning and happy Friday.
8: Friday to you.
7: Okay, there, we got you now. So are you digging this weather?
8: I'm excited it's getting colder, but the rain has got to go.
7: Well, the rain is gone. I mean, that's what Brian Hughes tells us. The rain is absolutely gone until probably the end of next week. How cool is that? Because I think we've all had enough rain to last us

0: the lifetime.
1: Yeah, and if you have dogs and mud, do not mix.
0: Yeah, that's why I have cats, and the cats stay in the house, and we got no issues. Well, all right, as always, our Pets Pick is posted to Dave Allen Radio and Facebook at the WCHS Network Facebook page. 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Tell us about Kruger.
1: So Kruger originally earned his name when he came in. He was not so nice.

0: and all the good stuff. He lives at the Southridge Petco, so if you are near the area, stop in and say hi to him. And he's included in the Bissell Pet Foundation Empty the Shelters Adoption Special, which is going on till the end of the month.
1: So how exactly does one work with a cat? I mean, we're lucky. Yeah. We have two cats that both showed up as strays, and one of them has got the best personality of any cat I've ever seen. The other one is pretty chill as well. But how exactly do you work with a cat?
0: So one of the tips that I can really, really stress is to go slow. Do not push. Do not, don't rush the process. We won Kruger over specifically by, again, just respecting those boundaries that he set for us, but offering him treats. He really, really, really loves one of those churu treats.
1: Oh, our cats go yeah. absolutely nuts for those. We learned that when one of our cats was sick, and we took it. We took Grady to the vet, and we were not aware. We knew about catnip, and churro is a completely different kind of animal, if you'll pardon the pun. And our cats go nuts for that stuff. I don't even know what it is. Do you know what it is?
0: I don't know. It's maybe a wet food sub.
1: It comes in a tube. It's almost like, I mean, the kind we buy almost looks like not really a toothpaste tube. It's because it's a paper like device, but a plastic or whatever. But our cats go crazy for the churro, man. I mean, even more than catnip. I mean, they really do. But anyway, I digress. Go ahead.
0: But yeah, just going slow. A lot of the time, cats in our care, the reason that they are, showing these behaviors of not being nice to us is due to fear and stress. So giving them a calm, stressful environment. I'm also very aware, and I want to stress that some cats are wild horses that cannot be tamed. Some are born to be wild. But Kruger was one that it seems he was just very stressed and very fearful of us. We respected those boundaries, won him over with treats, and giving him the respect of his space. And now he, again, is one of the sweetest cats that I have seen come through our doors.
1: He's a typical man. You just win him over with food, right?
0: Yeah, that's it. Yes, what it sounds like.
1: I had a text here for you that says, for Angie, I saw on your Facebook page that some of the animals got homemade treats. I was wanting to know, in addition to the regular donation items people can give, what particular ingredients do you need to make those healthy homemade cat and dog treats? And in addition to the ingredients, do you also need things like blenders and small countertop appliances for them? In case they want to make margaritas, I guess.
0: Yeah. the ingredients you can find, there's so many out there that require different things. If you just type out like dog and cat safe homemade treats, you'll have an endless amount of recipes that you can use. But one of the biggest ingredients that people use in those is pumpkin. That is actually pretty good to give your pets, especially if they have an upset tummy. So pumpkin is a big one. Like I said, I would Google the recipe because I'm not sure how long it needs to stay in the oven and all that stuff. And then as far as appliances go, so our medical team can actually use blenders. We use it for meds and administering certain types of medications. So if you have a blender you're getting rid of, we would love that. But as far as appliances go, we don't really make those things in-house. So volunteers and fosters and adopters typically bring them for us.
1: Well, speaking of appliances, I read on your all's Facebook page, you got an issue with your washing machine right now.
0: Yes. So the lovely gentleman that came to look at it and repair it for us actually determined that it needs a whole new part. Good news is the part was available for us to purchase. It just won't be here for like another week. So we are in a desperate red area needing linens because right now if they are too soiled or soiled at all, really, we're having to throw them away rather than throwing them in the wash like we typically would. So if you have linens, gently used is perfect. Brand new is great as well. We will take those off your hands and we would be very, very grateful for them.
1: Well, and again, we always talk about this, Angie, every week about ways that people can help the shelter that don't always involve adopting an animal. Financial gifts are always welcome. Fostering is always welcome. Just being their buddy for a day, taking them out for a walk, taking them to the parks or whatever. This is another way that people could get involved, that maybe they live in an apartment or they can't help out the animals in that way. But what they could do is they could agree to either donate some linens or maybe take some and wash them themselves, like probably the just get

0: new ones would be better. And look, you can get things like that. You can get them, I mean, very, very cheap at big discount stores, your Ollie stores and places like that. They should be able to help out. You know, they got plenty there.
1: Yeah, absolutely. All the stores.
0: Yeah.
1: I know I walked by Walmart and they had theirs. They usually mark them down to like $3 a blanket, and they're doing that right now. So anywhere that you can find them, we will gladly take them.
0: All right. And by the way, I just got a text from my wife who reminded me that a typical guy, I got the churro story totally messed up. It was actually our other cat, Waylon, who showed up as a stray. And the reason that they gave him churro, and I'll clean this up a little bit to clean up the story, is because when he came as a stray, we didn't know whether he was male or female. And when they took him to the vet, they gave him the churro to calm him down while they were trying to find his, you know.
1: I'll just leave it at that. Trouble
0: puffs. Yeah, yes, trouble puffs. Okay. And they found out that, well, he didn't have any. So there you go. All right. So something we have not talked about in this segment in the past is bats. Why are we talking about bats this morning?
1: Not for a good reason. So in Kanawha County, there was a bat that tested positive for rabies. The health department gave us a call at KCHA to let us know. And you're probably, if you're not familiar of why that applies to you, if you're listening. So rabies is fatal if it is not treated. Rabies is fatal in animals. So steps that you can take to keep yourself safe is to keep your pets away from wildlife. If you can, if it's possible, keep your pets on a leash at all time. Make sure your pets are up to date on their rabies vaccination. And if you see sick and injured wildlife, you can go to our Facebook page. We have all the proper channels for you to call. If you see a sick and injured dog or cat, please let us know at KCHA. Give us a call, and we'll get our humane officers out to handle that. And if you get bitten or scratched by an animal that you think might have rabies, you need to contact a health care provider immediately.
0: All right. You guys out and about anywhere this weekend?
1: We are actually participating in Be My Neighbor Day on Summer Street tomorrow. We'll have some cute puppies there to visit with everyone and, you know, have a good time.
0: Now, where will you be on Summer Street?
1: So they typically put us right in front of the Summer Street parking garage. It'll be a lot of canopies are set up across from Slack Plaza.
0: Okay. All right. We had a text about the bat story. It says, do they know which area of Kanawha County the bat was from?
1: So that was not disclosed to us. We just know it was in Kanawha County. So no matter where you're at, even surrounding counties, you should be very proactive in all the steps that I had given.
0: So what you're saying is the bat didn't have any ID.
1: Right.
0: All right. Angie, it's always a pleasure to talk to you. Now, I'm giving you a little heads up. I will not be here next Friday. I'm leaving you in the capable hands of one Dale Cooper. Next Friday, I'll just send me the pet like you normally do. I'll make sure Coop gets it. We get it posted, but it'll be you and the boss next week, just so you know.
1: That sounds great.
0: And you need to really hit him up because he needs to do some animal adoptions. He really does.
1: I'll send the cutest one we have.
0: There you go. All right, Angie, I appreciate you being here. Thanks a lot. And I'll talk to you in 2 weeks. Coop will talk to you next week. Thanks a lot.
1: Sounds great.
0: Angie Gillenwater, Kanawha Charleston Humane Association. This week's Adopt Me Please Pet of the Week, Kruger, beautiful black cat, 4 years old, neutered and vaccinated, living out his best life at the Petco penthouse at Southridge. And they said that Kruger had some, when they first got him there, was probably just a little bit scared, and they were able to work with him, and now he loves people. So if you're looking for a cat, that would be great. Here's your cat. I get the picture posted. 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Kruger is your cat waiting on you. He's living it up right now, though, at the Petco penthouse out at Southridge. Every Friday morning, 9:06, we do the Adopt Me, Please Pet of the Week from the Kanawha Charleston Humane Association. 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We are going to take a break. Comedian Cletus T. Judd, who is in concert tomorrow night at the Alban Arts Center in St. Albans, is going to join us a little bit later on. When we come back, Jim Strawn and company to talk about Mountaineers Night Out, which is happening next Saturday night at the Red Carpet Pavilion in downtown Charleston. More on that coming up on The Voice of Charleston, WCHS.
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0: Welcome back to the show, 924. Sounds Era, the Amos Steel Band, the official band of a Dave Allen show. If you got something going on and you need a band, that's your band right there. 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Amos Steel Band. Check them out. 924. The producer is Dale Cooper. Today, the Dave Allen Show on 580 Live, brought to you in part by Husson's Pizza, where this month you can get a large 18-inch pepperoni pizza and an order of meatballs, $24.99. 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Mountaineers Night Out happening next Saturday. Next Saturday, because they always do it on a road game. Mountaineers, of course, are at home this week, but it's next Saturday at the Red Carpet Lounge, benefiting the West Virginia Kids Cancer Crusaders and the Bob Burnett Center. Jim Strawn is here. How you doing, my friend?
9: Is it not the Moses Auto Group Live on 11 tonight? What are we doing? We're talking Mountaineers Night Out.
0: Yeah.
9: Okay.
0: Yeah.
9: The levee's over, right?
0: It is, Jim.
9: I would love for
0: poor Jim's been going down there every Friday.
9: Every Friday.
0: Where's everybody?
9: Dave, we appreciate you. Yeah, the second annual Mountaineers Night Out presented by our good friends at Manny Ellison Lane. Next Saturday, as you mentioned, we just found out this week, Dave, of course you know this, but the kickoff will be noon. For years, historically, and last year when the inaugural Mountaineers Night Out, we always start the event 2 hours prior to kickoff. We really just kind of thought, okay, the kickoff might be 3:30, it could be 7. We really didn't think it would be noon, because typically the noon starts are for teams that aren't doing as well. And the Mountaineers, quite frankly, are doing pretty good so far, 3-0,
0: really, yeah.
9: Right? And hope to go 4-0 on Saturday night, tomorrow night in Morgantown against the Cowboys of Oklahoma State. But the noon kick means that we're going to start Mountaineers Night Out event at 10 a.m. So we'll be there. It's like being in the blue lot at 9 a.m. for a noon kick in Morgantown. Yeah. No big deal. But yeah, we did this last year. Very successful. Raised money for two amazingly worthy organizations. Our Kids with Cancer, who you'll talk to, with in a moment. And of course, the Bob Burdette Center on the west side of Charleston. Bob Burdette not here to talk about who they are. But just so you know, it's an after-school program. They help kids with tutoring and some of their homework and maybe

0: get them a snack and a bite to eat and just give them some structure for after school. So two amazing organizations. We'll start at noon. Tickets are only $50 a person to come in, and we'll provide you with some great food and some wonderful spirited beverages, and there'll be some auction items there. And we're going to watch the Mountaineers take on Iowa State. So it's a tailgate slash football watching. Wear your blue and gold. Dave, you can wear your Marshall shirt if you'd like, because we'd like everybody to be there. It's everybody.
1: You can support both schools.
0: We absolutely do. So
1: I'm a Marshall guy, but I wear a lot of WVU stuff too.
0: And I think it's West Virginia State University's homecoming. I think we got some of those folks coming.
1: Okay.
0: When we say Mountaineers night out, it's literally, Steve Z will tell you, it's man, it's woman, it's everybody, it's doggies, it's kitty cats, it's all Mountaineer fans of all types, and we're raising money for two amazing causes. So, yeah, hope you go to MountaineersNightOut.com, MountaineersNightOut.com. There's also still room for you to buy a table. Give us a call. You can buy a table, $500, $1,000. We got a few sponsorships left, but we'd love to see folks out at the Red Carpet Pavilion next Saturday, October the 3rd, beginning at 10 a.m.
1: Don't you introduce us to our
0: Yes, there? We have wonderful ladies here with us today. Marissa Scaff is with us, and Kelly Weimer is with us, and they're with the West Virginia Kids Cancer Crusaders, and that's where obviously half of the money that we're raising goes to. So I'm gonna let them talk a little bit about their organization. They're very passionate about that, as they should be.
1: All right, who wants to go first? Marissa, you want to go first?
2: Sure. So we are excited to be part of this Mountaineers Night Out. It's the second annual Mountaineers Night Out, and the money that is raised stays here in West Virginia. All the money that we raise with our organization, and I know with the Bob Burdett Center, serves our local families and children across, across the valley here, but we also reach the entire state.
1: Mm-hmm.
2: And so it's really cool that we get to partner with such a cool organization like the Bob Burdett Center, but our mission is to solely help families that are affected by pediatric cancer. And that could be anywhere from providing financial assistance. We've paid mortgages. We've paid car payments. We've paid electric bills. So the money that is raised, I can tell you this much, stays here. And it really helps our families here. And we are a volunteer-run organization, so we keep it, the dollars, I mean, over 95% of our dollars raised goes back into the families. We have very little administrative cost, and that we take pride in that. And so we are very, very happy to be part of this fundraiser. And I'll let Kelly talk a little bit about her space because of her connection with West Virginia Kids Cancer Crusaders as well. Kelly?
3: Yeah, my daughter, Allie, she is a cancer survivor. She was diagnosed at the age of 7 with a lymphoma. She was treated here at Women and Children's Hospital for 2.5 years. She is now 28 years old and a preschool teacher at Sacred Heart. So Marissa and I kind of connected a few years after she completed her treatment. We connected, and we knew that there had to be a resource for families in West Virginia, and there wasn't anything out there. So West Virginia Kids Cancer Crusaders was formed as a nonprofit. So we've been around since 2014. We have grown immensely over the years. We share all the kids' cancer stories on our Facebook page, West Virginia Kids Cancer Crusaders, if you want to visit our page. We also advocate for the kids in Washington, D.C., and we have been sponsoring what they call Cure Fest for the past 10 years. We just returned from D.C. Doing that event. We do Christmas parties for, over 35 families every year. That includes, taking care of their siblings and parents. So there's things that we, a lot more that we do behind the scenes than just, giving that first initial financial assistance to each family upon diagnosis.
1: And Kelly, obviously, as you said, this for you was personal while you got
3: this. Yes.
1: I don't want you to discuss anything you're not comfortable with, but do you want to take us through the journey with your daughter? And
3: so I it was Thanksgiving, and Allie was on my lap. She was, 7 years old. We were just sitting there, and I had was rubbing her head, and there was a bump on her head. And I was like, okay, that's nothing. It was very small. took her to many doctors. They kind of, it's nothing, no big deal. That little bump grew to the size of a goose egg outside of, you know, it was external. And she had it removed. The doctors at that time said, don't worry about it. It looks like, you know, a fatty tumor of some sort. And 10 days later, it came back as cancer. We didn't have an immediate diagnosis of the type, so we sent her pathology off to UMass, LSU, and St. Jude got her pathology. St. Jude ultimately came up with her diagnosis. At that time, there were 60 cases of her type, so there wasn't a protocol for her, and they treated her as if she had leukemia. We didn't have any choices. There was just not enough numbers to determine a shorter protocol time. So it was a long journey, 2.5 years of chemo. Three times she lost her hair. These kids go through horrific treatments. These are adult chemo drugs used on these children. Sadly, you know, the children that pass is not mainly from the cancer, but it's from the drugs that are used. Childhood cancer is very underfunded. The government looks at it as rare. It is not rare.
1: It's not rare.
3: It is not rare. You know, West Virginia alone, our numbers are going up. You know, when we started, we were at like, you know, 60 cases a year. We're way over 80, 90 cases a year. In D.C., they have a wall, and it represents angels, survivors, and fighters. And so anybody can submit their child's picture, and that wall consisted of over 6,000 children this year, up from 500 last year. And just the number of West Virginia children on that wall exceeded over 250 pictures. And that's just a fraction of the kids here in West Virginia.
1: And the reason that we like to, you know, when we do these, and Jimmy, you know this too, when we do these charitable things, we want to encourage everybody to come out and have a good time, but we want to know, we want people to know why they're there. And look, you talk about the kids, and I've been very open about my health struggles. I was diagnosed with cancer earlier this year. I've gone through treatment. People have said, oh, you know, you're, somebody said to me, you know, thank you for doing what you're doing, telling your story. I said, look, no, talk to the parents of the kids. I mean, those are the, I mean, I had a very, my treatment was almost next to nothing, to be honest with you. I'm doing great. I ain't a hero, okay? Those kids are the ones that are battling those. And I didn't realize that about what you said about the chemo drugs.
3: Yes.
1: That these are adult chemo drugs that are going to kids.
3: It has been over, you know, may not be accurate on the years, but over 30 years since a chemo drug has been developed for a child. That's why the they treat them for such a long time, because these drugs are so toxic. So, you know, an adult with leukemia could be treated, you know, what, 6 to 8 months to, you know, and a child, it's over 2 years. So, you know, it's, you know, sadly, West Virginia has lost many, many, many children.
1: Everybody can knows a family member, somebody they go to church with, somebody they work with whose kid has had this year.
0: Kelly, I know it's toward the end of the month, but September is an important month for you guys. It's Go Gold this month. Is that national or is that a West Virginia program?
3: Well, it's national, but West Virginia Kids kind of started the, you know, a Go Gold initiative, you know, to make it even bigger and get the state behind these kids. And it has really, that has grown as well. Mingo County's gold today, but we had a great turnout of gold on September 16th to recognize and support our kids.
0: And Marissa, we had a very successful initial Mountaineers Night Out. You guys are such good stewards with the money. Talk about how we support the families and the children with the money that we're going to be raising at Mountaineers Night Out.
2: Yeah, and just so you know, too, it also split with the Bob Burdette Center, which is an amazing organization, which also helps kids bridge 100%. Those gaps, too. But, you know, it The one of the number one barriers for families with cancer is transportation. So if you think about it, coming up from Mingo County, getting to a hospital for treatment, we have three hospitals in our state that service our children: Charleston, Huntington, and Morgantown. So a lot of these families are traveling 20 minutes or even 3 hours to get to treatments. And then we have a lot of families that leave the state to get additional treatments. And so our number one request is, can you help us get to our appointments? Can you help us pay for a hotel? So we try to help in any way, shape, or form. And a lot of times parents have to take a step back from their jobs to help care for their child. So they lose a salary. And so then we step in as well. Our help just doesn't start at diagnosis, as Kelly mentioned. It goes through all of the treatment, and it goes post, because they have follow-up appointments. They have other things. And then if they relapse, we step in again. You know, we even have taken it one step further, too. We've helped families navigate additional resources to get additional stuff. We have great partnerships with other organizations outside of the state that can lean in to help these families. We established a scholarship for children that are able to graduate from high school and get them into college, whether it's a 4-year or a 2-year. And that's our Crusader Scholarship. And we give anywhere from $500 to $1,000 to those children that have gone through a pediatric cancer diagnosis, and they are striving to go on to college, and we give them a scholarship. And we give an average, 1 year we gave out 5, last year we gave out 3, so it just depends. So I can say with all of our heart, all the money stays here to help these families. And this fundraiser is just one of them. You know, we rely on local fundraisers to help us. We don't do big fundraisers. We do have another fundraiser coming up, but this is one of our big ones. And then we have a lot of families that put together ones that send us their money. Mm-hmm. And every dollar counts, whether it's 5, 500, whatever it is, every dollar counts.
1: All right.
0: You mentioned it. We are having a good time, Dave.
1: Yeah.
0: But you can see where the money's going. That's... And that's why we do these events. We raise money. We have fun while we do it. But deep in our heart, we're helping West Virginia families.
1: Give us the website again, Jim.
0: Yeah, mountaineersnightout.com. 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Go there. Secure your ticket. Secure your sponsorship. And if you want to have a game day decision, you can pay at the door. We have plenty of food and plenty of beverage, and we have room for you as well. The Red Carpet Pavilion on Elizabeth Street next Saturday, October the 3rd. We'll start at 10 a.m. Kickoff is at noon. Come out and join us, folks.
1: All right. Appreciate you both being here. Thanks a lot, Jim. Always a pleasure to have you
0: Thank
1: here
0: you, brother.
1: As well.
0: Thank
1: Again,
0: you.
1: It's all
0: Thank
1: next you. Week at the Red Carpet Pavilion, Elizabeth Street in Charleston. Kickoff is at noon. We'll open up the doors about 10 o'clock. Appreciate you guys being here. Hang out with me 1 second. 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We'll take a break. When we come back, comedian Cletus T. Judd, who's in concert tomorrow night at the Alban Arts Center in St. Albans, will join us back after this on The Voice of Charleston, WCHS.
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1: 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Sounds here, the Amos Steel Band, the official band of the Dave Allen Show. Dale Cooper is our producer today. Tomorrow night at the Alban Arts Center in St. Albans, Cletus T. Judd and the Iconic Moron Tour. Possibly the best name for a tour ever. Cletus T. Judd and the Iconic Moron Tour rolling into town. He joins us this morning via the Guarantee Bank Hotline. Good morning, sir. Welcome to the show.
10: Hey, buddy, thank you so much for having me on. I sure do appreciate it. Thank you.
1: So tell me about your career. How does one become Cletus T. Judd?
10: Man, you know, I sit here and try to figure out the same thing. I have no idea how all that evolved. You know, I went down and did an amateur night one night years and years ago, back in, I think, the early 90s, and I was up on stage at this amateur night, and I was singing. I had one song written. It was an Atlanta Braves baseball theme song, and I was singing that song, and the guy kept coming up putting $20 bills in my tip jar, and I thought, man, if I can make that kind of money and sing this bad, I'm gonna quit my job. And the guy said, man, I was paying you to shut up. That's the worst singing I've ever heard.
1: I had a feeling that's where that was going.
10: So next thing you know, it's off to Nashville, and just kind of made my way, and you know, started taking great country music and ruin it, and been doing it ever since, and it's been great.
1: You know, you certainly got your niche with what you did, but what people may not realize about you is that you've had your songs recorded by everyone from Rascal Flatts to Montgomery Gentry. You toured with Brooks and Dunn, who just played the Coliseum and Convention Center here in Charleston last week. You toured with the late, great Toby Keith. I mean, you've done a lot in your career, a lot of varied things.
10: Man, I'll be honest with you. I've been so fortunate. You know, a lot of that I got from being able to blackmail those guys, you know, and threaten them. And so they had no choice but to put me out there. But those 3 years I spent with Brooks and Dunn were three of the best years of my life back in the day. The first year was myself and Toby, Keith Urban, Montgomery Gentry, and, of course, Kix and Ronnie. And then that transpired into two more years out with them, and then I went out with my close friend Toby Keith and Rascal Flatts, and it's been a wonderful career. It's fun to think back on all the great things that I've got to do and still doing. You know, I still love going out and performing and taking these great country songs and putting my spin on them, and seems like people still enjoy them, so I keep doing it.
1: When you do the parody songs, which you have done a lot of, so I'm just always kind of curious, if you hear a song on the radio or whatever, and you hear that song and you think, well, I could change that to this, or do you hear the song and just say, what can I change it to? Does that make any sense, what I'm trying to ask?
10: Yeah,
1: I'm saying,
10: absolutely, it does.
1: So what's the process like?
10: Man, I'll be honest with you. It's that you hit the nail on the head the first time. It's pretty much the first time I hear it, I usually either comes to me or it don't. You know, I've always, you know, you can't contrive those things. They just got to kind of come natural and lend themselves to the funny side of it. You know, I would never take a great song like a Vince Gill, Go Rest High on That Mountain or something, and change it into something funny. So it really just has to kind of, you know, come to me the first or second time I hear it, and then I kind of sit down and create the magic, I guess you could say.
1: Give us an example for Pitfall, and again, we're talking with Cletus T. Judd. Give us an example of a couple titles that maybe you have changed when you've done these parodies.
10: Man, you know, I tell you, the last one that I'd done kind of got me in, and people that follow me on my socials kind of followed along with that journey. But my wife and I were sitting here watching CMT one morning, and she said, hey, who would you like to meet that you've never met? And up on the TV was Ella Langley, who's hotter than any act in America right now. And I said, well, I would like to meet her. And her song was called Be Her, so we sat down and wrote Meet Her. I recorded it, put the video out a couple of weeks later, and she wasn't real fond of it. So that's one of the first times that we ever had to really, well, we didn't have to. We, you know, they asked us, will we take it down? And of course, I took it down, and there was some backlash there, but that's kind of how the process goes. You know, that's really out of the 50 or 60 or 70, God, there's no telling how many I've done, hundreds along the way that somebody's ever really asked me to take it down.
1: We had a text here that said, for Cletus, which artist did you listen to growing up, or who were your favorites growing up?
10: I'll tell you, I was a huge Ray Stevens fan.
1: Oh, yeah.
10: You know, I grew up listening to Ray, and you know, you talking about something that comes full circle. When I heard the streak when I was 10 years old, I thought I'd give it a try in gym class, and it didn't go over real well. Coach Alexander did not take too kind of me streaking in the gym, but something really cool, you know, I got to do a Ray Stevens tribute album back in 2005, and Ray and I did the streak together on it, and then which was one of the highlights of my life. But even bigger than that, November the 9th at the Grand Ole Opry House, I'll be hosting a star-studded tribute to the great Ray Stevens on the Opry stage with people like Gretchen Wilson, the Gatlins, Mark Wills, I mean, the Trace Atkins, the list goes on and on. So you're talking about a full circle moment. That'll be it.
1: How's Ray Stevens doing? Because I know he had had some health issues. Do we have any idea?
10: He did. And, you know, I last time I texted with Ray, he had just got into the Hall of Fame, and we spent some time together. But I know, you know, last year, I think it was, he had taken a fall, and I think he actually broke his neck. Mm. But he is recovering. And, man, you know, what a treasured icon, you know, Ray Stevens is and has been and will always be. And I could only hope to be a shoestring and a tennis shoe of Ray Stevens, as talented as that guy is.
1: Can I tell you one of my favorite Ray Stevens songs? And it wasn't always the ones everybody thinks of, like the Streak or Shriners Convention or whatever. On the Shriners Convention album, Cletus, he did a version of the classic Torch song, Hey There. And he did it by a character he called Lips Leblonsky. And oh, wow. It was like, hey there, you with the stars. when I was like 10 years old, I thought that was the greatest thing I'd ever heard in my entire life. All right, so what can people expect from your show tomorrow night at the Alban?
10: You know, it's just going to be a lot of fun. We you know, all those songs and classics that they heard all those years, we always do those. We do a lot of the new stuff. And, man, my shows are just different each time. I try to be super cordial to the people that come and throw out some t-shirts, and it's almost like a friendly meet and greet with some music included. You know, I like to sit there, and if they've got any questions, just like we're doing right here, that they want to ask, a lot of people are curious about the journey and so forth, and it has been an interesting one. I try to answer all the questions. I always stick around, sign all the autographs if anybody wants one, and just really looking forward to it, man. It's a short drive from my house, and can't wait to see some friends up there.
1: Yeah, people may not realize that you actually live, like, you know, in Kentucky, right? Like Ashland or somewhere like that.
10: We had just moved from Huntington over to Proctorville, Ohio, okay. Which is still right here on the West Virginia border. So yeah, it's only about a 45-minute trip up the highway there, and you know, we done it last year and had a great time, and I hope folks will come out and enjoy an hour or two with us tomorrow night. I'm looking forward to it.
1: And you have done some radio in the past too, which definitely proves to me you're not right in the head.
10: You can't be getting up that early.
1: No.
10: And you know, I've done it for so long, and then when I quit doing it, I still get up at the same time. I can't shake it for nothing. So I'm sitting over here in the recliner at 3:30 going, I wonder what everybody's doing right now.
1: I did mornings on one station, Cletus, for 20 years, and I got up at 3:00. And now I sleep into like 4:30 now. So once it's in your blood, you just can't get it out, like some sort of an illness or something.
10: Man, right. it's crazy. I've never been able to sleep late, and I've just since you know, I did radio, I guess, 18 years morning radio, and loved doing it here as well. Did it, you know, in Atlanta and Tampa, and had some great runs at it. Still love radio. You know, it's definitely different than it was, of course, back in the day, but so is everything. Mm-hmm. You know, so you got to adapt, adjust, and overcome, or sit one out. That's all I can say.
1: Well, now that I know that you're as close as you are, I tell you, anytime you ever want to come on this show, I do this show from 9 to 10 Monday through Friday. You come in the studio sometime, and you and I will just tell some stories. How's that?
10: Man, I would absolutely, y'all got my number. I would absolutely love that. I'd definitely make the drive, and we'll aggravate them and see if we can't tank the ratings a little more.
1: Well, a little more. I mean, that's the optimal term. I don't know that, I mean, I can see it now. Ashley in the HR department will probably just be sitting out here waiting on us when we come out. So,
10: oh, y'all have to sign an affidavit, yeah. I guarantee you. But it'll be fun, and they can grab those tickets. I'm sure you got the info there.
1: I got it all right here. Yeah, it's
10: hopefully they'll come out tomorrow night and see us, man. Thanks so much for having me on, buddy. I appreciate it.
1: All right, Cletus, good luck. We'll talk soon. 10 minutes away from 10, it's the Cletus T. Judge Show, and he's in concert tomorrow night at the Alban Arts Center in St. Albans. And it starts at 8 o'clock. 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Second time he's played at the Albans, so great, great guy. 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
1: 7 away from 10 on a Friday morning. 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I did want to throw this out there. Big shout out to Megan and the folks at the County Commission Office in Kanawha County. They wanted to remind you that they're doing a fall cleanup for South Charleston tomorrow. Now, this will be located at the intersection of C Street and 4th Avenue. They'll be accepting accumulated solid waste, large appliances, air conditioners, tires, TVs, computers, metals, car batteries, electronics, gas and propane tanks with the holes or the valve removed. That's what they're accepting, and they want to throw that out there because not every one of these, I don't call them dump sites, but cleanups don't always accept those things. What they do not accept, wet paint, cars, boats, campers, hazardous waste, chemicals, motor oil, tree stumps, and medical waste, all things found in Steve Animal's office upstairs. So if you need more information, you can go to the Kanawha County pages, and they'll give you all the info. But again, it is tomorrow, and it is free, 8 till 4 p.m. tomorrow, South Charleston, at the intersection of C Street and 4th Avenue. Do want to remind you about an event we are doing on Monday. Really looking forward to this. We're calling it Classic TV Fan Night, and it's happening Monday night over at Capital Market. Starts at 4 o'clock. Kathy Garver, who was Sissy on Family Affair, Mrs. Gilligan, Dream of Denver, and Julie McCullough, who was on the show Growing Pains and Sharknado, they're all going to be there. There's no charge for admission. There'll be a Q&A You can come up. You can get all the selfies you want. Now, I've talked to Dream of Denver on the show earlier this week, and she's got a couple of books out there. I think the others probably have books as well. You can purchase those if you want. Weather's going to be great. Dreama told me she had never, she knows West Virginia because she is from and lives in Mercer County, but she's never been to Capital Market. So she's looking forward to spending some of Burke Allen's money over there Monday. And we're going to be there. So we're looking forward to seeing you there. And again, come on out and just go back in time a little bit. Hang out with Kathy Garver, who was Sissy on the show Family Affair, Mrs. Gilligan, Dream of Denver, and Julie McCullough from Sharknado and Growing Pain. Starts at 4 o'clock at Capital Market, presented by WCHS. And we're looking forward to it. Tech says, Dave, now that you're a year older and perhaps wiser, lunging at microphones or opponents in pro wrestling has been a condoned practice for years. Just wanted to know your opinion of these pressing matters from a concerned citizen listener. I keep getting texts about lunging because of something Danny Jones said, and I still don't know what they're talking about. Text, Ella Langley has no sense of humor, probably why the girl left her for a Texas girl. I just changed that narrative entirely. Why the guy left her for a Texas girl. You know, it is interesting on parody music. I remember seeing an interview one time with Weird Al. And they ask him, this was the time when Weird Al was on top of his game, and he had done the Michael Jackson parodies like Eat It and Fat, which was a parody, of course, of Bad, and he'd done several others, like A Surgeon that he did, the Madonna parody. And he was asked in an interview one time, did any artist ever turn you down to do a parody? Because most of the artists like it, because it actually, especially now, I guess, in the time of streaming, it actually may lead somebody down that rabbit hole to go, well, what was the original version of this, if they weren't familiar with it? Weird Al, this was in like the late 80s, early 90s, Weird Al said, well, there was some little short guy that dressed in purple a lot that did not like me doing his stuff. And he left it at that. And of course, we all know he's talking about the late, great Prince Rogers Nelson. But Cletus T is going to put on a great show tomorrow. He's a great guy. And if you want a little humor on your Saturday night, go check him out at the Alban Arts Center tomorrow. Coming up later today, Metro News Midday, powered by Selango Law. 13 News and tonight live anchor Amanda Barrett and me. It's Friday, meaning we're going to introduce you to another great lunch spot. Today, we are going to the city of Grafton in West Virginia. Speaking of food, as I frequently am, now that it's fall, how about a little apple butter? The Apple Butter Festival going on in Chapmanville, down in Logan County, my homeland, this weekend. We're going to get into that. Mark Curtis will stop by. Of course, today, a special day, 9-5. And we just lost Dolly Parton within the last month or so. So her Imagination Library and all the volunteers with that are doing stuff all over the country today, including some here in West Virginia. We're going to talk to Don Miller from Read Aloud West Virginia about what that group and others are doing with this. Mark Curtis will stop by. Jeff Jenkins has the news, TJ Meadows, and more on this show on Monday. We're getting ready for Festifall. The director, Zach Harold, will join us. Of course, Danny Jones is here every Monday, and the folks from the Spark of Love Foundation will join us. That is all coming up on Monday's show. High school football tonight here on WCHS. Sissonville taking on Ravenswood. No Hoover game tonight on 96.1 KWS. They have a bye week. Tomorrow afternoon, West Virginia State will travel to Fairmont State. Daniel Woods and the team will have all the coverage of that tomorrow afternoon on 107.3 The Beats, and that is coming up tomorrow. And of course, tonight, following coverage of your high school game, Fred, Dave, and scores from all over the state of West Virginia on Metro News High School Game Night. All right. Thank you so much to all our guests today, Cletus T. Judd, Jim Strawn, and the folks from Mouth and Ears Night Out, which is happening again next Saturday. Next Saturday starts at noon, or starts at 10. Kickoff is at noon next week over the Red Carpet Pavilions. And we also appreciate Angie Gillenwater with this week's Adopt Me, Please Pet of the Week, a black cat named Kruger. Picture posted Dave Allen Radio on Facebook at DaveA70 on X and the WCHS Network Facebook page. Just try to get that beautiful cat adopted. See you Monday on this show, later today on Metro News Midday. Producer Dale Cooper, thank you so much. Folks, have yourself a great weekend. Enjoy this great weather. Go Mountaineers and go Marshall. See you later. Until then, have fun and love somebody.

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1: From ABC News, I'm Brian Clark. President Trump said on social media that his meetings with China's Xi Jinping have been very productive. But it's not clear if the leaders reached any agreement on key issues like artificial intelligence or Iran. ABC's national security and defense analyst Mick Mulroy explains China's important role in the Iran conflict.
2: China, of course, buys a majority of Iranian energy. So they have influence over Iran. They are allies. If they could become involved, that might make at least the chances to resume negotiations in earnest go up.
1: And Iran says that it's willing to reopen the Strait of Hormuz if the U.S. ends its blockade, but uncertainty continues to drive oil prices higher. ABC's Jay O'Brien says that's even as more ships were able to transit the strait on Thursday.
3: There were some glimmers of hope yesterday. About 60 commercial ships traversed the Strait of Hormuz, according to a U.S. official, most of them coordinating their movements with the U.S. military. That's the highest volume of crude oil to go through that critical waterway since July, but experts say it would need to be sustained for months to bring prices down. Meantime, mortgage rates just passed 7%, their highest since January of last year, driven up in part due to concerns about inflation tied to that war and the size of the federal debt.
1: A nor'easter means it'll be a rainy weekend for millions from the Carolinas to New England, but ABC chief meteorologist Ginger Z says the wind is a major threat.
4: There are pockets of high wind warnings from Delaware all the way up to eastern Massachusetts for gusts above 60 miles per hour. So that's the type that can take out trees and power lines. Most of the coast is still dry, but the winds are starting to pick up by 5 p.m. tonight. Then the rain comes in with it.
1: And rain will be a major issue in Hawaii. Hurricane Nolo is passing past the islands and parts could see more than a foot of rain. The governor is urging people to make preparations now. 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
6: 10:03 in the capital city, 57 degrees. Jeff Jenkins, 580 WCHS Radio Newsroom. Good Friday morning to you. Some fog still out there this morning. Metro News AccuWeather forecast going to turn out sunny and pleasant today. High 71. More in the forecast coming up. A 12-member jury has returned this morning to the Kanawha County Judicial Building to resume deliberations in the Leo Smith trial. Smith charged with having several hundred child pornographic images on his phone. The jury began deliberations yesterday afternoon and then broke for the day. As Toyota now begins a new 30-year chapter, some longtime workers expressing the company's loyalty. Gina Morrison has worked at the Buffalo plant for 27 years. She says she became a single parent of a grandchild a year after joining Toyota. The company stays loyal to its workers.
7: That's been wonderful to be able to have the time with her and also to have the financial stability of a job that I knew that was going to be lasting. Even in the downturn, we never lost our employment and were never laid off. And that's a wonderful thing to have happened.
6: Toyota celebrated its 30th anniversary Thursday. The second and final Kanawha County cleanup of the fall is tomorrow. It'll take place in the lot beside Speedway near C Street and 4th Avenue in South Charleston from 8 until 4. Now, this is one of those free cleanups sponsored by the Kanawha County Commission. In high school football tonight here on 580 WCHS, the Voice of Charleston, undefeated Sissonville will host Ravenswood. Indians head coach Mike Hughes says the community is fired up about the 4-0 Indians.
8: One thing about Sissonville, They love football. They love football and they love their kids, and they want their kids to be successful.
6: Tonight, pregame coverage begins at 6:30, kickoff at 7 here on 580 WCHS, followed by Fred and Dave Metro News High School game night. 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
6: Sky tonight with a low of 45. Tomorrow pleasant, lots of sunshine with a high of 71. 57 degrees at 580 WCHS. The voice of Charleston.

0: Made it to a Friday. Steam release coming up later this morning. Starwalt stops by as well. It's Metro News Talk Line. Let's go.
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2: 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Jake Link handles our video stream. I think Kyle Wiggs handling the phones this morning. I forgot to check the list. 800-765-TALK is the phone number, 800-765-8255. Make sure you store that in your phone, because Steam Release comes up at 11:33 this morning, and judging by yesterday's texts, y'all got some steam. We'll get to that coming up, 11:33. Steyerwalt will join us a little earlier today. He'll join us bottom of the first hour. Coming up in the second hour of the show, we'll lighten things up a bit. Mike Nolting has an odd story about Freedom the Eagle. You're not going to believe it. I'll let Mike tell it. He's coming up second hour of the show. Also, we'll hang out for a few minutes with Aaron Ferguson. He's a Marshall Hall of Famer. It was an All-American offensive lineman in 1996. That team that won the national championship, went undefeated, is having a reunion this weekend as part of homecoming festivities in Huntington. We'll talk to Aaron coming up in the second hour. Say good morning to our great radio affiliates in and around the state of West Virginia. We appreciate you letting us be part of your day. Also, if you're watching in on the Metro News TV app, Facebook Live, and YouTube Live, we appreciate that as well. Don't forget, download the app to your mobile device or smart TV, and you can get all access to the Metro News television programming. Say good morning to TJ Meadows in Charleston. Good morning, sir.
3: Good morning. It is going to be crazy, silly, bonkers in a good way in Morgantown tomorrow night. I mean, it's just going to be great. Night game, Big 12 play. I'm looking forward to it. I wish I could go. Get this. Good friend offered the family and I 5 seats up in a nice box and everything. Can we go? No. Because we have birthday parties and ice skating and this activity and that activity and this play practice and all that. But I'll get home in time to be able to watch it. So at least there's that.
2: Well, you've got that. I will be obviously in Huntington tomorrow. Homecoming festivities on the broadcast with Steve Cotton tomorrow on the radio side of things for the Herd and Gardner Webb wrapping up non-conference play this week. Then conference play starts for us next week against James Madison. Over in Virginia there. And ask me if I like the Dukes, Jay. ask me how much I like James Madison. Not much. And I'm a purple and gold type of guy. Can't stand him. But I digress. Another Marshall Hall of Famer joins us on Metro News Talk Line to get things started. Brad McElhenney, who will be inducted into the Marshall School of Journalism Hall of Fame later this fall, joins us as Senator Shelley Moore Capito talked to reporters in West Virginia yesterday, and the Senate could maybe get some stuff done before they recess prior to the election. Brad, good morning.
4: Oh, hello, good morning. Yeah, a little bit of drama going down to the final few days of this edition of the U.S. Senate. There was talk at one point that the Senate might wrap it up and recess at the end of this week, headed into the November elections, which I don't mean to trigger you. That's not that far away right now. But they are going to remain in next week with a few things on their plate, including, the collegiate sports bill and some other things. Senator Capito has worked, right at the center of this regulatory reform bill for a year or more now, really has made it a major goal. It is permitting reform, and I want to keep you with me, Toby and Edith, but it is meant to streamline regulatory approvals for energy sources across the board, and is meant to address America's energy capacity. It's meant to potentially, Toby and Edith, bring your bills down longer term. And it's been a bipartisan negotiation, and it appeared to be teed up to be passed right here at the finish line. Now that is in doubt. Democrats who've been on the other side of the negotiations have expressed some concerns about the mix

0: that headline's actually a ray of hope. The White House saying, look, we're not, even if the mix in the House of Representatives and the Senate changes, the balance of power, this White House is not going anywhere. If you think you're going to get a better deal later than you are now, that story says, you know, think twice. Reuters, which is behind a paywall, but the headline is Senate inches closer to U.S. infrastructure permitting reform bill. Politico says permitting deal won't get vote ahead of election. That's pretty blunt. Bloomberg, which is also behind the paywall, I think, gets into the negotiations. Trump offering solar projects for permitting deal. And then Roll Call has a picture of Senator Capito as its main photo. Permitting deal down to the wire as senators look to the exits, which is the scenario I just described. So some West Virginia reporters talked to Senator Capito yesterday. She was gracious in answering questions. And one of the topics raised initially by Ogden Newspaper's reporter Stephen Allen Adams, friend of the program, was, where do you think this is going? And, you know, she expressed frustration and deep disappointment, particularly at her Democratic colleagues, but was not, to my ear, was not ready to say that it's down the tubes. She has said, this is something we need to do, and she has described the possibility that it's still going to come up next week.
1: Here's my hypothesis, Brad. You can tell me I'm crazy. Dave, you can weigh in as well.
2: You're crazy.
1: Well, thank you. There's obviously political undertones here with the election and everything, but you talked about getting that better deal, Brad. I think that is a very real possibility. Dems like the generation that they like. This deal, my understanding, correct me if I'm wrong, it's agnostic to what kind of generation is seeking permitting. So whether it's wind, solar, nuke, gas, coal, geothermal, the hamster in the backyard, it is agnostic in the permitting process to that. And let's face it, there are certain types of generation that Democrats don't like. The odds are they're going to have both the House and the Senate after the midterm. Maybe they change the deal. And so it's still harder to get a gas plant or a coal plant or nuke or whatever, but it's easier for wind and solar. Why can't Washington get out of the way, let the market decide what is the best levelized cost of energy, and move on? Because we keep flirting with the edge. Just last week, PJM had a situation again because the temperatures dipped, went one way or the other. You had a lot of power plants in maintenance. We've taken all these plants offline, yet I could probably start today, finish law school and medical school before someone could get a permit to build a new power plant. Guys, it's outrageous.
3: Medical school and law school. Nice.
1: That's what I'm saying. I could do both.
3: Well, TJ and Brad, I want to get into the next thing here, but I would build off of that. If you're the Democrats and you can read the tea leaves, that you're going to be in control of possibly the Senate and the House here in a couple of months, add more political layers to that. Why would you give Republicans anything to go back in the last 40 days here leading up to these midterm elections as any sort of a win? Something you can go back and go, look, we got permitting reform done. We got the Ratepayer Protection Act through, and we'll get into that in just a second, Brad. But the politics of it sounds like politics trumps sound energy policy coming out of Washington. Well, and that shouldn't surprise us, though.
0: Mm-hmm. I mean, the message from the White House, and this is a quote that's in The Hill, so again, from the White House, quote, the administration and congressional Republicans agreed to a strong bipartisan offer. The White House. The Democrats have since refused to take yes for an answer. If they think the administration is going to freeze these concessions until the lame duck, meaning the lame duck session of Congress after the election, but before the new office holders take their seats, the White House continues to say they are severely mistaken. So a game of chicken here with 1 week to go with the Senate still being in session.
3: Metro News statewide correspondent Brad McElhenney. What about the Ratepayer Protection Act, Brad? Senator Capito touched on that during her comments yesterday. That maybe has a better chance of getting done, and certainly there's some Republicans who would like to see that as they go back home to campaign for their seats.
0: Yeah, that is a data center utility cost bill, and Senator Capito acknowledged that that issue has become hot in West Virginia and that a lot of West Virginians might be interested in it, despite its sort of challenging name, Ratepayer Protection Act.

0: That one is, you know, data centers have become politically charged across the country, and there are pretty serious, even Senate elections coming up. One of them is the incumbent Senator John Husted, a Republican from Ohio, against a previous incumbent, Sherrod Brown. And one of the reasons the Senate is staying in place next week rather than going home as planned is John Husted has really pushed for this Ratepayer Protection Act bill to move forward so that he can use it as campaign fodder to say, look, I actually am worried about how these data centers are affecting your power bill, and I'm doing something about it.
1: Left hand, right hand, nobody in Washington, well, most people in Washington, don't understand energy policy. How are data centers supposed to build behind the meter to alleviate pressures for other ratepayers on the grid if they can't get a permit to build a plant because we're slowing permit reform? I mean, and at the same time, and look, the White House isn't clean on this. At the same time, you have the president saying, well, we're going to cut off diesel exports and that's going to help the price. Never mind, Mr. President, that when you refine oil, you get diesel, you get gasoline, you get everything. The hydrocarbons separate. So if you can't sell off the diesel, that means you don't refine as much oil, which means you have less gasoline, so you have upward pressure on that. Nobody in Washington gets it. These folks don't know how to get out of the way and let energy people do what energy people do. And I used to joke, let's just turn it off. Let's turn off the whole Eastern interconnection, and maybe they'll get it. And I said that in jest. I'm starting to think that maybe we really ought to do that, and maybe they'll finally wake up and understand what they're doing or what they're not doing. The whole thing is ludicrous.
0: This particular policy sends the matter back to the states. It requires state public utility commissions to consider setting rules that force large data centers demanding 100 megawatts or more of power to pay the full incremental cost of their energy infrastructure upgrades, mm-hmm. Rather than sending the bill to Toby and Edith. So it could be of interest, but again, the Democrats in the Senate are questioning it, saying that it's a weak messaging proposal that lacks mandatory enforcement to actually halt the rising cost of electric bills.
2: That's your new statewide correspondent, Brad McElhenney. A little bit closer to home before we got a couple of minutes here, Brad. Get in the Wayback Machine and go back, about a month ago. ACLU West Virginia had filed notice that it planned to file a lawsuit over the state's public education system, in particular how it was funded. That was going to be on behalf of a class of Lincoln County students. Like I said, it's been about a month. Do we have any update? Are we expecting any update on that? Because it was just a notice that we're going to file the lawsuit. Has that been filed yet?
0: Yeah, watching. So technically what they did was if you sue the state, you've got to give 30 days notice. I've seen over and over that part of the process people fail to do, and then their lawsuit gets kicked back. But in this case, ACLU filed 30 days notice that they were going to sue the state. And the idea is that that West Virginia has lapsed on its commitment, its constitutional commitment, to adequately fund the public school system. And, you know, that has been a percolating issue really for a few years now. But, you know, legislators through this summer have been taking a look at how can we update the school aid formula. Representatives of the state, the state board of education, in particular the president, Paul Hardesty, have made a case that the ship is going to hit the rocks on school funding and that there are going to be more consolidations and closures up ahead if no one acts. And in those statements, President Hardesty has said that if the other branches of government are frozen with inactivity, it may require a lawsuit. And with that 30 days having been on the clock, the 30 days now up, today, next week, sometime pretty soon, I expect it's going to hit, and that's going to regenerate this conversation in West Virginia about is the funding for our public school system adequate, and is it cheating or serving the students of West Virginia.
2: And when it hits, we will have it on the website at WVMetroNews.com. He's Metro News statewide correspondent Brad McElhenney. Brad, always appreciate it. Thank you, buddy.
0: Thanks, guys.
2: Step aside, take a break. 304 Talk. 304 is the text line, 800-765-8255. You think TJ's blood pressure is up now? You wait. I didn't even bring this up during the production meeting this morning because I want to get his genuine reaction.

0: 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We'll do that next. Back in a moment.
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5: This is a Bloomberg Money Minute. Economists are raising their forecasts for U.S. growth. The forecasters in a Bloomberg survey see the economy expanding at a 2.8% annual rate in the third quarter. But the stronger growth also comes with the possibility of higher inflation. Shares of Akamai are surging in early trading. The Cambridge, Massachusetts-based company has struck a nearly $12 billion deal with Anthropic for computing power. The contract represents the largest deal in Akamai's history. People is rallying after the Wall Street Journal reported that MGM Resorts International considering a bid to purchase the Barry Diller-owned media giant. The news comes after People withdrew its own bid to buy MGM. People owns its namesake magazine as well as other publications. And New York City lawmakers want to offer financial incentives to whistleblowers who expose dangerous artificial intelligence practices. It would create the first of the nation approach. I'm John Tucker, Bloomberg Radio.
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0: Steyerwalt, bottom of the hour. A little bit early today. 304 Talk, 304 is the text line. I just went out and asked producer Jake,

0: you know where I'm headed with this? Biggest debate on the internet right now. He's been around us too long, TJ. He goes, Social Security? No. Are you familiar? Do you know where I'm going with this, TJ? Have any idea?
1: You know, I don't. So lay it on me.
0: The biggest debate raging on the internet right now, and I read this from the Wall Street Journal. You read the Wall Street Journal, right?
1: I do.
0: Very distinguished publication.
1: Yeah.
0: How an iced coffee and a job interview has sparked a raging etiquette debate. Are you familiar with this?
1: No.
0: So there's a huge debate. There was an etiquette expert who advised Gen Zers, stop taking the iced coffees into job interviews. And the Gen Zers are like, dude, what's the big deal? And everybody our age and up went, like, yeah, why are you doing that? That is dumb. And the Gen Zers said, what's the big deal, man? I guess that's how they talk. What's the big deal, man? It's just an iced coffee. And it has sparked a three-day internet debate that warranted a, what is this, a 500-600 word article? It's a long article on Wall Street Journal about the raging debate of iced coffee in a job interview.
1: I don't know where to start. Let me tell you, for those, if you are young and listening, attending a job interview, going into a place of business that is not yours, you are being invited in. Therefore, you subscribe to the protocol of the place of business where you are going. If they so choose to offer you a beverage, and you would like to take one, that is perfectly acceptable. You do not show up with your own beverage slurping in front of the person who is interviewing you.
0: Let me tell this story real quick, TJ. When I interviewed here 15 years ago to be a reporter anchor on WAJR, do the interview with Hoppy. We're sitting in the conference room at Greer Building. Get through the kind of formal part of the interview, and he offers me something, you know, would you like something to drink? And I was kind of nervous, had cotton mouth at that point. I would love a glass of water or some water. Thinking that, you know, I'm sure they got little bottles of water around here or something. Hoppy comes back with a glass, like a dinner glass that had been through the dishwasher, so it's spotted where the water had dried on it, of tepid tap water from the sink. I went, okay, thank you, sir. Took a drink and went, I'm not sure about this. Iced coffee? I would have loved to have had an iced coffee at that.
1: He wanted to make sure that you knew that we don't spoil people here.
0: That was it.
1: But is that seriously being talked about on the internet? Tell me you're joking.
0: Yeah. No, dude, I'm long Wall Street Journal article about job interview etiquette.
1: Get the big white flag and start waving it to China now.
0: It's Talk Line on Metro News, the voice of West Virginia. It's 10:30. Let's get an update from the Metro News Radio Network. Find out what's happening across the great state of West Virginia.
2: West Virginia Metro News, I'm Jeff Jenkins. Looks like next week will be a big week in the U.S. Senate with votes expected on the Ratepayers Protection Act and the Protect College Sports Act. Supporters of the Ratepayer Protection Act say it will require data center developers to pick up energy costs, not residential customers. U.S. Senator Shelley Marcapito says she's on board. Meanwhile, the future of a bill focusing on permitting reform appears less certain. Capito says all sides have agreed to the provisions of the bill, but now Democrats are getting cold feet.
3: We know what's in the deal. And I think, you know, basically the Democrats have just walked away from it for whatever reason.
2: Capito spoke with West Virginia reporters Thursday. We'll likely find out next month if the Public Employees Insurance Agency's Finance Board will recommend health insurance premium increases for state workers beginning next July. Now, right now, PEI's finances appear pretty stable. The increase in medical claims and drug costs were just in the single digits in the most recently completed fiscal year. Outgoing Finance Director Jason Hott says a great claims year was a little less attractive, though, after big medical claims came in at the end.
4: As things do sometimes, our luck ran out.
2: Metro News statewide correspondent Brad McElhaney writes more at WVMetroNews.com. The death trial of Shannon Overstreet could go to the jury today. He allegedly killed his three-month-old daughter in Cabell County 5 years ago. Overstreet testified in his own defense on Thursday. You're listening to Metro News, the voice of West Virginia.
5: Come on, Liam, let's go. Get open. Come on, go for it. Wake up. Wake up, Liam. Oh, come on, use your head. Gotta want it. 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
6: There he goes again. 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
7: That's what Liam wants.
6: That's what we all want.
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9: I hope that people that pick up today never encounter an overdose. But I promise you, if it's your elderly parent or if it's a child that got an exposure or if it's somebody that you love, you will be very, very happy that you had access to this medication.
2: 2,000 kits were given out in the Morgantown area. From the Metro News Anchor Desk, I'm Jeff Jenkins.

0: 304-TALK, 304 is the text line. TJ, I read from the Wall Street Journal. The Wall Street Journal. The online fracas began brewing last week after Caitlin Winanen, I think is how you say her name, a Miami-based recruiter for Fortune 500 companies, posted a TikTok describing some of her Gen Z candidates walking into job interviews with iced coffee. The divide mostly falls among generational lines. Younger candidates tend to see the iced coffee as harmless, showing off their personality. Gen X and boomers see it as a breach of traditional corporate etiquette. Told you.
1: I found it. Read it during the break. Recommendation. For those of you who believe it is okay to take a drink into a job interview and aren't waiting for the invitation, the offering of a drink, there's a book. It's called Rules of Civility and Decent Behavior in Company and Conversation. One man named George Washington put that together. I highly recommend you check it out.
0: A man who knows the rules of civil society, Chris Starwaltz, editor of politics, editor of The Hill and News Nation, host of The Hill Sunday on News Nation, senior fellow at the American Enterprise Institute. Morning, Chris.
2: What did George Washington say about iced coffee, TJ?
1: He created a context, Chris, about civility and how to act. And I would hazard to say that had one read that book, they would understand that it is polite and proper to go into a place of business where you have never been and not do so carrying whatever beverage, iced whatnot,
2: what am
1: in
2: I
1: a Starbucks
2: for?
1: Cup.
2: What am I applying for? Am I applying for...
1: You're just like Dave. You're just trying to get my blood pressure up now.
2: No. I'm serious. What am I applying for? If I'm a 21-year-old and I'm applying for an entry-level job, maybe I don't want to be... Maybe I don't want to show up with a beverage. Would you really care? Would you sincerely care if a qualified applicant for a job came in and they had stopped off to have a beverage that they were enjoying while they were waiting for the meeting to begin? If they brought that in with them, would you be like, oh, heaven forfend that the juice of the bean touched the lips of one who sits in my presence waiting for me to pass judgment on their future? Come on.
1: I believe...
2: I'm a real pain. I am a real, real pain. I am a judgy person. I am all that stuff. But I cannot imagine a scenario where I would be like, oh, how dare you bring your own iced coffee in? That's an outrage. Calumny.
1: I could care less about the iced coffee. But what that says to me is the person either has or has not done their research to understand the corporate culture in which they are coming into. And if they come into it with the iced coffee, if they come into the iced, well, maybe I allow it. So if they come in, I'm okay with it. But if it's something that goes against my culture and they come in with the drink, they obviously haven't done their research or, in my mind, aren't willing to put down an iced coffee for 30 minutes or whatever to understand and not assume, wait for the invitation.
2: Your corporate culture sucks. I'm going out right on the limb now and saying it's terrible. You must therefore have a terrible corporate culture. If it's
1: people
2: like,
1: love me, Steyerwalt. People love
2: don't wear the
1: me.
2: Wrong.
1: I'm the world's
2: don't, my,
1: best
2: my
1: boss.
2: God, you wore red socks. TJ will throw. He'll throw. You'll never work there. You'll never work there if you wore red socks. Like I'm big on civility and decorum. I'm big on respect. I'm big on having a civilization and keeping a civilization. But I gotta say, I don't know the word. And context also matters here. Is this person punctual? So are you punctual? Are you responsive? Are you prepared? And this is a really important question, and this is perhaps one that your hypothetical applicant should be thinking about whether or not they want to work for you given your coffee posture. Is this a person that I can deal with every day? Right? Very often, I think one of the things that young people don't think about when it comes to job application. Mm-hmm. It should be meritocratic. It should be a meritocracy. But part of your score, your invisible score is, yeah, this person's qualified. Yeah, this person's smart. Yeah, this person's good. Do I really want to deal with this person every day? Do I want this person to be part of my life? Do I want to be standing across from them at the Christmas party buffet? Yeah.
1: No, that's part of it. Yeah.
2: Your anti coffee stance makes me think. I don't know.
1: Let me tell you something. My former workplace, we had free gourmet brands of choice. on each end of the hallway. I mean, pastries every day. No expense spared. But I'm just telling you, I think it's appropriate to wait to see if you're invited. But I will say this. You're right. There are three things that one needs to be able to answer in the affirmative to know if they need to work at a place. One, am I passionate about what I'm going to be doing? Am I good at it? Does it fit? Right? Because I don't want to do something that I hate. Two, do I like my boss? Can I work with my boss? If you answer yes to those two, you move on to the third. Can I like and can I function? Can I work with the team that I'm working with? If you can't answer yes to all three, don't work there.
2: Coffee Nazi. Yeah, I get it. Exactly. You're like, this guy hates coffee. So
1: okay, we've wasted enough time. Sorry. I love coffee.
2: I don't know. I know you do. Or a kind of coffee. You like things that have hints of coffee, have the suggestion of coffee in them.
3: So glad I brought this up this morning.
1: I'm going to get an email for wasting time. Let's go.
3: Chris Dyerwald joining us here. Metro News Talk Line. Okay, I wanted to bring up, actually, I did have a couple of things. Media, because you were in both big scale and smaller scale, because you were in Morgantown this week. Notice you didn't stop by and say hello.
2: I noticed you didn't come to the event. That's fine. Whatever.
3: It's late at night. I get up very early.
2: Can't be doing any 6 o'clock starts.
3: That's right. But you were on a media panel here at the WVU School of Journalism, holding that panel. Talking about rural media, local media, its impact, and its disappearance, Chris. So where are we when it comes to not the big cable networks, but the people who are trying to cover city councils, county commissions, state legislatures? And where are we with the local media, the rural media in particular?
2: Well, if Metro News wasn't doing what Metro News was doing, how big a hole would that be, right? How many times did I hear Brad McElhenney's name mentioned in the 2 hours of panels and discussion that we had? This is a joint effort by the American Enterprise Institute, which I think is broadly seen as center right, and the Brookings Institution, which is broadly seen as center left, teaming up on the question of rural America and what needs to be done for rural America. And my passion in this is, of course, about the news business and getting information to people for them to have a complete sense of community and for them to be good citizens and do the work of citizenship well. And there are a bunch of newspapers in West Virginia. The Ogden newspapers sponsored the event and did all that stuff. But if you took out Metro News, how many places, how many communities in West Virginia would have zero coverage, basically, of state politics and government? Probably a lot, mm-hmm. right? 30-whatever counties in West Virginia, 38 counties in West Virginia, are basically news deserts as it is. You take out the public affairs, civic kind of coverage that you get through Metro News, a lot of those places got nothing. So thank you for doing what you're doing.
1: Chris, I see an opportunity here for us to combine the tenets and teachings of good journalism. And I did not go to journalism school. I think you two did.
2: Maybe, neither did anyway. I.
1: Okay. All right. But combine that with some entrepreneurial pursuits here. It's never been easier for someone to be a publisher. And if you're teaching someone how to publish, how to be a journalist in the right way, I think there's also an equity opportunity in some of these areas. If you want to start up a website or do something like that, to where the journalist has the upside of equity in the publication. Yes, still tough, maybe tough to crack a nut, but I think there's an opportunity there. Am I right or wrong?
2: No, I mean, you are. I think what is necessary is probably a lot of collaborative effort. So artificial intelligence, it will continue to lower the barriers to entry for people to get into the business. But what it also does is makes it possible for existing institutions to do more. The job losses, the cuts already came, right? Mm-hmm. There's no more fat to cut. They've been cutting muscle. We've been cutting muscle in the news business for a long time. It's more than 50,000 job losses, 2005 to 2015, mostly in newsrooms, mostly in small towns in rural America. And those jobs are not coming back, not anytime soon. And the ability to use technology to do more. And there are a lot of places in West Virginia where you have one or two reporters, right? You have a weekly that there's one or two reporters. They can do more now. And the equity question about starting up and doing whatever, absolutely yes, but we need for legacy institutions to do more because the young people have, I'm not a believer in journalism school. I think it's fine, but I don't think it's the right major. Sorry. Thanks for having us. I think it is a vocation. It's a calling. And I think it's a trade. It can be a trade, but I think you have to learn it by doing it more than anything else. But it's really helpful if you learn by doing it in a place. I looked around that room in Morgantown. I had thought about all the people who had been touched by Hoppy, had been touched by Bob Kelly, the great Bob Kelly, who was my mentor when I started out in the West Virginia news business. Those people shape the way that people understand it. How many people right now in West Virginia are better at what they do because of Brad McElhenney, right? And some of that is because you work for him, some of it's because you're his colleague, some of it's collaborative. So keep it, it can't just be, I've got a TikTok. We got to have the good tenets of the vocation preserved.
3: Chris Dierwaldt joining us, of course. He's the politics editor for The Hill and News Nation. Speaking of the media, another self-inflicted unnecessary problem for the Trump administration this week.
2: Is it?
3: Is it? Let me ask you. Is it, Chris?
1: I like where you're going. Think. Go there.
2: I don't think. I think it was never. So the president said that CNN, MSNBC, and Politico would be banned. They would not be allowed to be in the White House anymore. Now, given what the courts have already said about previous efforts, this was pretty obviously a doomed effort. My favorite part, though, was one of the articles that was included in the White House's brief about why they should be allowed to exclude outlets they do not like from access that other outlets get was an article that was J.D. Vance was the source for, which is just like, well, they're like, look at this terrible leaking. And it's like, well, actually, that was an official background briefing that J.D. Vance did, LOLZ. It was unlikely that it would succeed. I think for the president's core supporters who are still, the quarter of the American electorate that's still very much here for the Trump show, that was another, it was like a side plot in one episode. It wasn't the main plot of the episode, but it was a good side plot. You bring back a familiar villain. Yeah, don't we hate these people? Yeah, we hate them. Boo, I'm doing something to them. Listen to them. Cry more, lib. I don't think for most people, if people cared as much about the press as we in the press thought they did, it would be a very different country. But I don't think they mostly care. I don't think it occurs to them. I don't think it moves the needle in any particular direction. As we say in Washington, I'm not in Washington today, but when I'm in Washington, as we say about bad behavior from the president, it is priced in. It's priced in.
1: I'm somewhat disappointed in myself for thinking this, but it's extraordinary times to some degree, so you have to sometimes go outside your wheelhouse and outside your comfort zone to come to a proper conclusion. Am I nuts to think that this is exactly what Trump wanted? He knew the poll wouldn't cover him. He didn't want the media coverage with the Chinese president here, and this was a way to do that.
2: Come on. You think it's 4D chess? You think
1: I'm asking.
2: No. This is Donald Trump is id, right? Sometimes stuff works out. Basically, Donald Trump is like, he has a very adolescent way of being, which works for him sometimes. But he's just throwing stuff out there, brother. He is just throwing stuff out there. He is throwing spaghetti at the wall. How many people remember when he said, if you will buy the election with tax dollars, if you vote for us, we'll give you $5,000. We'll give everybody $5,000, $1.3 trillion. You think he thought that? You think that was discussed? Do you think that that was like, let's game this out. Let's bring in the guys from Treasury. Let's talk to congressional leaders. No, that probably occurred to him about 5 minutes before he went out and said it. And I think the idea that the president had a master plan to tamp down coverage of Xi Jinping, I think is highly, highly unlikely.
3: Kind of reminds me of the college football coach, none here in West Virginia, other places, that bans the, you know, revokes the credentials of the columnist who writes the column that's critical of the team or the play calling, and suddenly he doesn't get press box access anymore. And a week later, he's back. He's back a week later.
2: And he's back, and he's empowered, yeah. Right? So there are many reasons it was the wrong thing for the president to do, but the reason it was a mistake for the president to do, he gave them what they wanted, right? What do we love in the press more than being victims of cruel oppression and being vindicated? And by the way, the court decision, and I don't know what the administration will do, but another brick in the wall in support of press access. That's what the president got out of the deal. He got to make a martyr out of outlets critical of him, and he got to put another brick in the wall of supporting press freedom. So I think it was ill-conceived, poorly executed, probably doesn't matter much to the. I can't imagine the persuadable voter in the world that was like, I was for the Republicans this cycle, but once I saw what the president did to MSNBC, I'm out. I don't think there is such a voter.
3: He's Chris Steyerwalt, politics editor for The Hill and News Nation, host of The Hill Sunday on News Nation, senior fellow at the American Enterprise Institute, and encourages you to bring your iced coffee to a job interview.
2: Yeah, be nice to the kids, TJ. Be nice to the kids. They're out there doing their best.
3: Chris.
1: I'll try, Chris.
3: Appreciate it. Thank you.
2: Bye.
3: Got to take a break. Get to your text, and they are flowing in. Back in a moment.
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2: I'm Rachel Fetty Anderson, candidate for U.S. Senate. 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I'm Rachel Fetty Anderson, candidate for U.S. Senate, and I approve this message.
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5: 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So go ahead, play today. A couple of quick texts. Hey, guys, what about the Daylight Savings Act? Don't want to change the clocks anymore, says the texter. All right. Let me see. 304 talk. Can we have an entire episode where TJ explains how PJM works? How about a podcast, TJ? How about a
6: special?
5: Would
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5: Coming up, we'll talk a little football, and Mike Nolting has a story of on Freedom the Eagle. It's Talk Line on Metro News, the voice of West Virginia.
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8: From ABC News, I'm Brian Clark. Chinese President Xi Jinping's arrived at the White House for tea to begin the final day of his three-day visit. President Trump called Thursday's meetings very productive, but did not indicate whether the two made gains on key issues. One of those issues is artificial intelligence. And ABC national security and defense analyst Mick Mulroy says there are a lot of pieces at play.
9: Not only is it the issues that are directly involving artificial intelligence, but there's also the technology that goes into that, the chips that the United States has, that China wants, that Taiwan makes a lot of, the critical earth minerals that China has that we want.
8: Another key issue is the war in Iran, which continues to elevate prices. And ABC's Jay O'Brien in Washington says those prices have become a major political issue.
10: Energy officials in Maine say the average statewide cost for heating oil is now over $6. That's an 81% jump compared to a year ago and topping a record from 4 years ago, forcing Mainers to pay about $740 more to fill the average tank used to heat their homes. And that's not the only thing hurting America. Wallets. The war with Iran is also driving up diesel costs with the average price of $6.50 a gallon this morning and gas at $4.49.
8: And U.S. consumer sentiment fell to a four-month low in the University of Michigan survey, which saw sentiment fall to 48.1%. That's down 7% from August, nearly 13% from a year ago. Tens of millions of people on the East Coast are bracing for a nor'easter that could bring heavy rains, coastal flooding, and strong winds. Heavy rains also in the forecast for Hawaii. Hurricane Nolo expected to move past the islands. Governor Josh Green is urging people to get ready and to stay safe.
11: Material goods can always be replaced. Houses can be rebuilt, but we can't bring back our loved ones.
8: More than a foot of rain is possible in some areas. You're listening to ABC News.
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14: 60 degrees in the capital city. Jeff Jenkins, 580 WCHS Radio Newsroom. It's 11:03. Pleasant day out there. And Metro News AccuWeather, the forecast says it's going to get to 71. Under those sunny skies, more on AccuWeather coming up. The jury has reached a verdict in the trial of a Kanawha County man. Leo Smith allegedly had hundreds of images of child pornography on his phone when it was seized by police in 2024. The verdict is being announced this hour down at the Kanawha County Judicial Building. We'll have an update coming up here on 580 WCHS. A Cabell County jury could begin deliberations today in the child death trial of Shannon Overstreet. He allegedly killed his 3-month-old daughter, Angel, in 2021 and then disposed of the body on his farm in Kentucky. Overstreet taking the stand in his own defense Thursday. He says he found the child dead but didn't kill her. He testified he instead cremated her following her death. The Kanawha County Commission will host a free cleanup tomorrow. The drop-off is at C Street and 4th Avenue in South Charleston from 8 until 4. This is the second and final cleanup of the fall. Items accepted include large appliances, air conditioners, TVs, computers, residential debris, but no business debris. The Mountaineers will try to build on last week's big win over Virginia in a night game tomorrow night in Morgantown against Oklahoma State. Play-by-play man Tony Caridi says this game will be a big test for the WVU defense.
15: If you can be solid and show yourself the ability to handle this, then I think you can go through the rest of the season and say, okay, we've got a solid unit. But this could show you that you can stop pass or could expose you. We'll find out.
14: 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Tonight is high school football here on 580 WCHS. The voice of Charleston with Sissonville hosting Ravenswood. 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It's 11:05. 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
14: The forecast, sunny, pleasant today, high 71, moonlit sky tonight, low 45. Tomorrow, pleasant, lots of sun, high again, 71, mostly sunny, delightful on Sunday, high 71. 60 degrees at 580 WCHS, the voice of Charleston.
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5: 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Many of you are weighing in on the great iced coffee debate. We'll get into that as the hour unfolds. Also, Mike Nolting from WAJR in Morgantown. We were talking this morning. We always talk in the morning. You know, what are you doing? What do you got? What's coming up on your show today? What are you guys doing? And he was telling me about this controversy surrounding Freedom the Eagle. I'll let Mike explain. That's coming up a little bit later on. Say good morning to our great radio affiliate.

0: It's in and around the state of West Virginia. And if you're watching in on the Metro News TV app, Facebook Live, and YouTube Live, we appreciate that as well. Jake Link at the video controls, Kyle Wiggs handling the audio side of things this morning, and TJ Meadows in Charleston. Morning, sir.
1: I'm unsure how many controversies I can take on a single episode of Talkline, but we'll get into the Freedom the Eagles story. I also wanted to flag this, and I think this will be of special attention to you, given your broadcasting background, your sports background. You know, the president is going to be at the Tennessee-Texas game this weekend.
0: Yes.
1: Going to be there in Knoxville. Great place to watch a game, by the way. Been there a couple of times and really enjoyed both times that I've been there. Need to go back. But Steve Sarkisian of Texas brought up the point that when the president is on the move, I mean, the man gets up to work the room, go to the bathroom, leave early, whatever he does, the Secret Service cuts off all the communications. That includes coaches on the ground to the press box. They can't get their signal through. It's jammed. And it includes the helmet piece in the for the quarterback's helmet. So you can't communicate.
0: Oh, I hadn't thought about that.
1: They have been practicing all week how to deal with that at random if something happens that Mr. Trump is moving around and they can't communicate. So I wonder if the president is aware of this or not, but a lot of electoral votes in Texas, Mr. President. I'd hate to be the reason.
0: Big Senate race, right? Big Senate
1: race. That's what I'm saying. Ooh. I'd hate to be the reason that...
0: critical juncture, Texas, the president gets up and leaves, and Arch Manning doesn't get to play. And
1: can you imagine? Presser at the end of the game with the coach. Well, you know, we had the plan. We were calling it. Done.
0: Everything went silent.
1: Couldn't get anything done. Didn't have any timeouts. Tennessee beat us.
0: Well, you see, if I had called the game, if I was calling the play. Oh, wow. I hadn't thought of that. I had not given that any thought, but you're right. It does. Wow.
1: Yeah. I'll send you the piece. It's very interesting. I mean, even from a security standpoint, it makes total sense. Yeah.
0: Is he going to be on game day? I'd heard there was... I saw some stuff on the internet. You know, can't trust the internet. Is he going to be on game day?
1: Oh, I don't know. I hadn't seen that.
0: Maybe. Well, it's the internet. Can't.
1: I don't know why they didn't have me. Could have picked all the winners.
0: I'm the greatest
1: picker.
0: Don't know why. Nobody's picked him better than me. Even McAfee. All right. this thing went off the rails yesterday, by the way.
1: Yeah, it did.
0: This thing went off the rails yesterday and has just continued into today. Let's see if this guy can put it back on the rails. He certainly did a great job of it during his career playing offensive line at Marshall. Aaron Ferguson, elected to the Marshall Athletic Hall of Fame in 2007. He was a member of the Thundering Herd football team right there in the 90s, arrived in 1993 as a freshman. He was an All-Southern Conference second-team honors his freshman year. By the time he graduated in 1996, he had started 56 consecutive games. He was an All-American, he was All-Conference, and he was a national champion. The 1996 undefeated national champion Thundering Herd football team having a reunion this weekend as part of homecoming festivities in Huntington. And joining us on Metro News Talkline, the aforementioned Hall of Famer, Aaron Ferguson. Aaron, good morning. Thanks for joining us.
2: Good morning. Thanks for having me on. I'm just over here finishing up my iced coffee.
0: Would you have taken an iced coffee into a team meeting with Coach Donnan or Coach Pruitt?
2: Oh, no way. No.
1: Thank you, sir. Thank you.
0: What would have happened? What would have been the repercussions of that?
2: Number one, he would have called me soft for not drinking regular black coffee and you know, the fact that I couldn't drink anything without sweetener or ice or whatever it is. It would have been a whole big, he probably would have videoed it and then replayed it during film sessions and, you know, team sessions for weeks to come.
0: That sounds about right. That all sounds right on track. Aaron, can you believe it's been 30 years since that undefeated season? Does it feel like 30 years has gone by?
2: You know, physically sometimes it does, but it has gone by so fast. It is, when you look back on it, it's overwhelming to think that it's been that long. It's hard to believe that we have been able to kind of keep this team together and keep these players close over all these years and, you know, over the 30-year time frame, especially.
1: How have you done that? That's extraordinary. I mean, people lose contact. A whole football team keeping guys together. You guys have to be deliberate about that, I would think.
2: Yeah, I think so. I think that you definitely have to have a want to when it comes to

keeping up with old friends and staying connected. And I think, too, with the recent landscape changes within college football, our alumni is as strong now as it's ever going to be in the future.

0: the success we had with the players that we had, keeping the team together, and, you know, with obviously we didn't have the transfer portal and all that kind of crazy stuff that they have to deal with today. But I truly believe that, that what we went through together and all the rough times, all the good times, all the great times are the real reason why we have stayed so close over all these years.
1: Talking to Aaron Ferguson, he's a Marshall Athletic Hall of Famer, was an All-American offensive lineman for the Herd in the mid-90s, was on the 1996 undefeated national championship team. Aaron, take me back, going into that 1996 season, coming off of 95, played in the national championship game, should have won that game. I think you'll agree with me there. And you're going into 96, Bob Pruitt, it's his first year, Eric Kresser is the transfer, Chad takes the red shirt and all that receiver, that Moss kid, he comes in. What are you guys thinking in August about what you could do that year?
0: I believe that we knew we were going to be good. We were very, very upset about the way that we played in the game in 95 in the national championship game. Because obviously they didn't beat us. We beat ourselves in so many different situations with penalties and, you know, mistakes and, you know, just general overall played very, very poorly in that ball game. Going into 96 with a whole new staff, Coach Pruitt came in and really picked up where Coach Donnan had left off. But more importantly, all of those seniors that were coming into their last year, or maybe the juniors that were coming into their third year, people, especially me, I felt like, looking back on it especially, I got kind of complacent and thought, you know, I'm a senior, I've already done all this stuff for 3 years, this is my last year, I really don't have to kind of dedicate myself. And Coach Pruitt, Coach Keck, Tim Nunez, who was our offensive line coach, Coach Gell, who stayed over, and Billings, they all just really did a great job of kind of resetting all of our numbers. And we had to kind of prove ourselves all over again in that spring. And they held us accountable. Coach Bennett came in as our new strength coach. And we had some guys that went, especially me, I went from being a strong player to a really, really strong player in that year that he was there. And I believe that that's the reason why we knew going into that fall, Moss coming in changed everything. From, let's say we were going to be a 90% success rate. He took us that extra 10% and beyond. We knew we were going to be good, but when you add a guy like him into the mix, he just changes everything. And he's the most dynamic athlete I've ever seen in my life. And I am, one of many people that believe that he's the best receiver of all time in the NFL. And I just feel like he took us from 90 to 100% with just one guy. I mean, he was just an amazing athlete, an amazing teammate, an amazing person. And, but we had high expectations before that, but having him come in, and Kresser came in and really kind of, took a role on as a leader on that offense. And Chad, you know, to his credit, took a step back because, you know, even though Chad wasn't our starter, he was still a leader on our team. And we all looked up to him even as young as he was. So we were primed for a great season, but I've never run 50 yards more often in my life to celebrate a touchdown after every one of those throws that they threw to Randy. We were more exhausted from running to celebrate touchdowns than we were from the actual ball games for some of those games that year.
2: Well, you got to stay in shape. It did not escape my attention that you also played first base and pitched on the Marshall baseball team. You don't see that much in college sports these days. You don't see it in high school much. You've got coaches telling young men, young women, you got to dedicate yourself to this sport. You got to be focused entirely on this sport. You didn't do that. And would you agree that that has been bad for the game, that that's been bad for the idea of student athletics, that we've forced kids into one path or the other instead of letting them do a little bit of everything?
0: I definitely agree that players and athletes become better athletes by playing multiple sports. You can specialize in something and be great, but I work in orthopedic sales and implant sales, and I have some very talented orthopedic surgeons in our area that have identified that the majority of injuries that are plaguing young people today

0: especially baseball. You know, UCL injuries, Tommy John injuries, things like that, they are focusing it in on the fact that so many of these kids are specializing in one sport. You know, I even saw a segment this morning on the news talking about athletes should change the court they play on. If you're a dedicated basketball player, get out and play a soft field sport, because the impact on your lower half and on your arm in baseball and overall, the overall impact to your body, if you never give yourself a break of that body part that is specializing in that sport, you are at, I can't remember what the percentage is, but it's a much higher percentage for those athletes that dedicate themselves to one sport being injured than they are if they are a spread out and a well-rounded athlete. I think college recruiters look for kids who are able to play multiple sports and play those sports well. To me, the most athletic players are basketball players. Basketball players can do pretty much anything on a lot of other different courts and all the, on other different fields. I feel like if you can let kids enjoy their youth and enjoy high school experience, because that's some of the times, the best times of my life were coming out of the tunnel at J. Fred Johnson Stadium in Kingsport, Tennessee, playing for the Dobbins Bennett Indians. So I can remember those times so vividly and that experience so vividly, and even thinking about it, it gives me cold chills thinking of running out of that tunnel.
1: Aaron Ferguson is joining us, Marshall Athletic Hall of Famer, All-American offensive lineman for the Thundering Herd of the 90s, member of the 1996 1AA National Champion team. You won the 1AA National Championship, perfect 15-0 that year. Florida went 12-1, Aaron, in 1A, won the Sugar Bowl that year. Would you have liked to gotten a piece of the Gators?
0: I would have loved to play to anybody. It wouldn't have mattered. We were so good that year on every aspect within special teams. You know, we had Chris Hansen was our punter. Tim Openlander was our kickoff guy, an extra point and field goal guy. We had some of the most talented defensive players that Marshall has ever had playing on that one roster. And I think the number is 19 players from that 96 team, whether they were seniors, freshmen, juniors, sophomores, whatever they were, ended up going and playing on in the NFL. I don't think anybody would have wanted to face us. Obviously, the giant equalizer in all of that is having Moss, because no one could cover him no matter what. You know, we were very, very good. We were very well coached, and we had a different way about us. It was this team had a closeness about it, and I think a lot of that comes from losing that game in 95. That we could mess with each other, but no one could mess with us. We played really hard. We had a lot of fun off the field, partied hard. We had all kinds of fun. I mean, there's no doubt about it. The experience that I had while I was at Marshall, if I could replicate that for every student athlete, then every student athlete would have the best possible experience that they could ever have. And I don't think anybody would have wanted to play us with Randy Moss and Eric Kresser, and as strong as our offensive line. I mean, that year, our entire offensive line was all conference. And I don't know that that's happened before then or since in the Southern Conference, but having every member be on either the first or second team is virtually unheard of.
1: Aaron Ferguson, Marshall Athletic Hall of Famer, 1996 football team member, all-conference offensive lineman. He'll be in Huntington. I assume you'll be in Huntington this weekend with the other members of the 96 team for homecoming festivities. Aaron, I enjoyed the conversation. Have a great weekend in Huntington, and maybe I'll run into you down there in the West lot somewhere.
0: I hope so. We'll be at the M Club Pavilion, so hopefully we can run into each other and shake hands.
1: I'll be the guy in green, okay?
0: Same.
1: All right. Aaron Ferguson, Marshall Hall of Famer, offensive lineman, All-American in 1996. Got to take a break. Back in a moment. This is Talk Line from the Incove Insurance Studios.
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7: This is a Bloomberg Money Minute. A decline in oil prices today, easing some of the inflation worries on the prospects for a possible phased U.S.-Iran deal to reopen the Strait of Hormuz. The stocks have given up some of the earlier gains after data this morning showed U.S. consumer sentiment falling to a four-month low. United Airlines, American, and JetBlue waiving change fees for some flights as an early season nor'easter is threatening to disrupt travel with heavy rains, strong winds, and coastal flooding through the weekend. The carriers issued travel waivers covering flights from today through Sunday. U.S. manufacturers installed roughly 38,500 industrial robots in 2025, a year in which they simultaneously cut more than 100,000 human jobs. And Vietnam becoming a must-visit destination for golfers. Already home to championship courses, another 50-plus venues are now in the works. I'm John Tucker, Bloomberg Radio.
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1: Team release coming up. Mike Nolting joins us from the WAJR newsroom in Morgantown. Mike, good morning. What's going on with Freedom the Eagle? What's this controversy all about? Uh-oh, TJ. He was there and he's gone. You're there.
12: Well, good morning, gentlemen. Well, let me tell you, Jo Santiago, she is the handler of Freedom the Bald Eagle, and she's had Freedom for the last 11 years, and now the American Eagle Foundation, which is actually a sub-agency of the U.S. Fish and Wildlife Service, they have said that they're making some procedural and administrative changes, and they are going to be eliminating exhibition permit holders for people like Joe Santiago that handle Freedom the Bald Eagle. Their timeline to take Eagle or Freedom is at the end of this year, the end of December of 2026. So there is a petition drive effort right now. The best thing you can do is go search Freedom the Bald Eagle on Facebook. There's also a change.org petition as well. And, you know, Joe really needs our help. And if I could, I'd like to play a soundbite for the last 11 years, she's been traveling around the state and using Freedom as a therapy bird for veterans and people suffering from substance abuse disorder. And this is her interpretation of a reaction, one of her events.
13: After the presentation, one of the veterans said to me, "Ma'am, you don't know what you just did for us." And I said, "Sir, it's the other way around. And now you need to tell me what I can do for you."
12: Now, she'll have Freedom the Bald Eagle at the Lewis A. Johnson Veterans Memorial Hospital, Veterans Administration Hospital in Clarksburg, coming up on October the 4th from 1 until 3 p.m. in the afternoon. But it sounds like, you know, kind of a sad story, but there's a way that we can help.
1: So Tennessee wants to take Freedom the Eagle from us. That's what I took away from this story, Mike. I don't know if that's accurate,
12: Dave,
1: I'm sorry, I couldn't
12: catch all that. But you know what? Joe is out there doing incredible work. And, you know, I'm not sure what's up with the American Eagle Foundation, but they're making some changes. And believe it or not, one of the things that they told me was they want to maybe take Freedom and replace it with another bald eagle that is doing some national type things. But we're going to have a story up on the network website here shortly.
1: Thank you, Mike. Freedom for freedom or something. This is Talk Line on Metro News. Steam release is coming up. The voice of West Virginia. It's 11:30. Let's get a news update from the Metro News Radio Network. Find out what's happening all across the great state of West Virginia.
14: West Virginia Metro News. I'm Chris Lawrence. Former Brook High School principal Eric James is free on bond. He posted the 10% of the $200,000 that was set, but remains under house arrest. Under stipulations of his bond, he'll have to wear the GPS monitor 24/7 and is barred from any Brook County school property or from having any contact with children. James was charged after the discovery of four hidden cameras in the girls' dressing rooms at Brook High School that he allegedly placed there. The Cabell County man accused of killing his infant daughter testified during the fourth day of his criminal trial. Shannon Overstreet denied in his testimony that he killed three-month-old Angel Overstreet. He says she had suffered a broken rib while visiting a friend's home. And he said he put her to bed and then discovered her dead the next morning when she woke up. He did admit he took the child's body to Kentucky and burned it, which he called a cremation in his testimony. Jury deliberations could begin today. The Toyota plant in Putnam County is enjoying its 30th anniversary. Workers broke ground there in 1996. That facility has since expanded to a 267-acre facility. Toyota West Virginia President David Rozier says it's a remarkable place.
15: We've invested $3.3 billion. We've expanded the plant 30 times. We've got over 2,000 hardworking, dedicated team members here. And that doesn't count the generations of people that have been that came before them and have been able to retire. And honestly, it's just a great way for us to stop, reflect back, and celebrate what we've accomplished.
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14: It's homecoming in Huntington this week. The 125th homecoming for Marshall is tomorrow. Melanie Payarula is president of the Marshall-Kanawha Valley Alumni Association and says it's always an exciting week.
20: It goes back to, I think, your time at school there and fond memories you have, and then getting to see people that you don't get to see every day. 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

0: talking to producer Jake during the break. He is still just flummoxed by the whole iced coffee thing.
1: He wouldn't do that.
2: I don't think he would.
1: Jake wouldn't do that.
2: He's an outstanding young man.
1: Squared away, great head on his shoulders. I compliment him all the time to his bosses. He wouldn't do that.
2: You know who would? You know, Ethan. Let's go. It's 11:33.
3: I want you to get up now. I want all of you to get up out of your chairs. I want you to get up right now and go to the window, open it, and stick your head out and yell, I'm as mad as hell, and I'm not going to take this anymore.
2: It's been a crazy week. It rained all week. The sun's out now. But you know what? You need to release your steam. We've got football all across the state tonight. We've got college football tomorrow. The temperatures are great. We've gone into the first weekend of autumn. Don't be burdened by your steam. Release it. And we offer this as a service to you. 800-765-TALK is the phone number. 800-765-8255. That is the phone number. You can text the show at 304-TALK-304. We just asked for a couple of things, a couple of guidelines we would like you to follow. One is we may not respond to your steams. You can steam unfettered. Two, please don't get us sued and or fired. Those things kind of go hand in hand. Keep them tight. We'll get to as many of them as we possibly can before we call it a week. 800-765-TALK's the phone number. 304-TALK-304 is the text line to release your steam. We begin on the phones today. We begin in Pocahontas County with Paul. Paul, you're batting leadoff. What's your steam?
4: Morning, fellas. My steam is with your apparent willful ignorance or just pimping for the corporate media and the one world government when it comes to this issue of Trump kicking CNN out of the White House. You seem flummoxed by him speaking of national security, but for years, for several years, all we heard from those folks was lies about the whole Hillary Clinton Russian collusion scheme to discredit the president and keep him from being elected. And they kept that up ad nauseum, bringing in intelligence, the 50 intelligence, agents, and they still act like that was a real thing to this very day. And it's insane that these propaganda organs of the globalist elite can do this, and then when there's a response to it, they get their panties in a wad and scream censorship when they're the ones that provided the entire world with a false narrative aided by our intelligence communities and the FBI, and you guys, or most of the other media, which is leaning left, and since Mr. Salango has purchased all the advertising through the afternoon, seems like you guys and Hoppy have taken a left turn. But anyway, you either are unaware that that was all totally false and made up and a huge propaganda move against we the people, or I'm sad to say you're way underinformed. You have a good weekend.
2: Paul, you have a great weekend as well. You know the rules of Steam Lease. We may not respond. Junior is in Fish Creek. You're up next. Hey, Junior.
5: Hey, TJ, another guy, what the hell's going on? Hey, let me tell you something. What's this iced coffee crap? Get you an old percolator and get you some good old strong black coffee in the morning and get her,
1: That's
5: iced
1: right.
5: Iced coffee, not going to interview. I never heard the likes. Plus, I got a real beef. WKKX, we don't have Howie no more. We don't have Slider. Who the hell are we going to have?
2: Junior, we appreciate the phone call. 800-765-TALK is the phone number. 800-765-8255. That is the phone number. Text line is 304-TALK-304. Let's get to some of those text steams, Mr. Meadows.
1: Texter says, whenever I hear the Liam ad, I change the station. 304-TALK-304, again, is that text line. I'll be 70. In a couple of months, I remember how etiquette works. But you do realize that things change as time goes on. Is iced coffee worse than regular hot coffee? Asks the texter. Does TJ need an iced coffee? Ponders this texter. Despite Steigerwald's good humor, stand your ground, TJ. Respect is underrated in our American culture. People regard themselves more highly than others. In fact, more highly than God. TJ said it on the China competition. Say whatever one wants about China's regime, a young person interviewing in China, or Japan for that matter, would display more common sense. Anything that you bring into that interview room has the potential to be a distraction from what you, the candidate, want the potential employer to take away from the encounter. What you said and how. When they start discussing the different candidates in the group meeting and someone says, which one was he again? You don't want the answer to be the one with the red socks or the one who kept rattling the ice of their iced coffee while I was talking. 304 Talk 304. Let's see here. Steam release, TJ talking about the, quote, free gourmet coffee on both ends of the hallway helps explain the reason our electric bills being so high. Just kidding. That unplanned conversation was by far the best segment with Steigerwald I have ever heard. Editor's note, that particular stint of employment I'm talking about was not, repeat, not at a publicly owned utility.
0: 304-TALK-304 is the text line. Give us a call, 800-765-TALK, 800-765-8255. Steam release rolls on when we come back.
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0: 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Let's go back to the phones. Jim in Morgantown. What's your steam, Jim?
17: Fellas, I agree with Paul. The media is controlled by the advertisers that pay for the advertising. You guys will never say anything bad about any of the people that pay your bills. There's a lot of different examples out there, and the biggest one is data centers. For the last 20 years, all we've heard about is global warming and how the world is going to be underwater by 2012, by 2015, by 2020. And now we're going to build all these data centers that are going to increase energy consumption, which is supposed to be leading to global warming. Plus, let's not even talk about all the heat that data centers put off. Would people just make up their minds, quit choosing a side, use some critical thinking skills, look at where the money's coming from that's funding these conversations, and put a stop to it? You have to have some low IQ to think that data centers are a good thing and not consider that it's causing global warming if you're a global warmist. Have a great day.
0: Jim, appreciate it. And we may not respond per the bylaws. Anthony in Clarksburg. Hey, Anthony, you're on steam release.
18: Hey, I'm 100% with that texter. Every time I hear, come on, Liam, I immediately go to WCLG, and sometimes I forget to come back. I barely caught the end of Starwalt this time because I forgot. Have a good day, guys.
0: You as well, Anthony. Have a great weekend. 800-765-TALK is the phone number. You can release your steam, just like Jim and Anthony did, or you can text us, 304-TALK-304. Many of you have. Let's get back to the text steams.
1: Steam release. Surprise, surprise. Liam's dad is a real piece of work. I agree. It's highly plausible. Trump calls this press restriction at this time. Less seen and said of the visit by anti-Trump press calms down the perception of bad politics. Why are the Dems saying be on guard of China and Russian leaders when Dems have welcomed communists to run for office and potentially help run our government policy?

0: let's see, asks the texter. 304 Talk 304. Trump will sleep through the game. No worries. Just pity on anyone near him when he inevitably, I can't say that word, himself. Randy Moss, the best receiver in history. Laughable. Still couldn't beat WVU. LOL, says the texter. Amen. He is spot on in regard to sports in today's society. That, of course, talking about multiple sport athletes. FYI, your caller, it was the basketball coach at Marshall who called Bob Pruitt and asked him if he knew about a quarterback out of Washington, D.C. That quarterback was Byron Leftwich. The basketball coach, Greg White, was recruiting one of his teammates when he watched Leftwich at a football game, says the text, of course, referring back to our conversation with Aaron Ferguson. Look, you can text and steam about Dave and I. If you want to text and steam about other hosts on this network, do it on their show. I'm not going to read that. Do it on their show. Steam, will one outrage per day keep the Epstein files away? Very similar to the opioid epidemic, young men and many with chronic pain have succumbed to an overpowering addiction to legal gambling. I'm sure doctors and drugstores said to themselves that it's legal and very profitable, and that is okay. Early happy birthday greetings to Baby Dog. Senator Justice's early birthday party for Baby Dog at the U.S. Capitol yesterday received more media coverage than anything Jim Justice has done in the Senate. What are his priorities? Cheese? That from Dave in Cheat Lake. He also says, let's go. Mountaineers. Proven to assist veterans' health and welfare. Save Freedom the Eagle from government control. The interview with Aaron was refreshing, inspiring. To this day, I think a lot of people still don't understand and appreciate the greatness of that team.
1: Let's get back to the phones before the break. Bill, what's your steam today?
2: Hey, Northern Outpost here. TJ, since I talked to you last week, I still haven't seen a robot Tony pulling a buggy. I still have not. However, we do have a little shop downtown in the village that sells iced coffees, pumpkin spice coffee, lattes, and whatever. So we are up to speed on some things, but not everything. And you did not mention, nor Steinwald, mention Premier Netanyahu's speech at the UN Assembly when he was threatened to be arrested by the communist socialist mayor of New York City. That is exactly why I live farther away from New York City than I do Morgantown.
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2: 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And Festival kicks off in Charleston. 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
3: 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Hey, Bill.
5: Hey, this Hoppy, he has to go. Come on, he's old. We don't really care what he has to say anymore. Let the young guys take it over. And Brad McElhaney, he needs to learn how to do radio. He writes too much. He stumbles and blah, blah, blah, blah, blah, blah, blah. More blah, blah in 10 minutes he's on than ever. He's got to go, too. Thank you.
3: Bill, you're welcome. Have a great weekend. 800-765-TALK, 304-TALK, 304. Lightning round, TJ.
6: I feel we need to vote for folks who will immediately commit to vote for to start to pay down the debt, the national debt. Let's go. Yes, everything's made up or a hoax when it comes to holding Trump accountable. Same old MAGA song and dance. My steam is the bozos that call in the talk line. You should consider making people pass an entrance test before letting them on the air. Another slam dunk by Steyerwalt, zero for Meadows. If you voted for Trump and you're struggling, don't fret. The millionaires you voted for are doing better than ever. I think Liam takes iced coffee to practice, says the texter. I think Paul, who just called in, is an example of the lack of education in the GOP. Nothing he said was true, nor did it make any sense. Recall when 51 officials signed a letter stating that the Biden laptop was disinformation and mainstream media ran with it in order to influence an election? Hold your peers accountable. Is it true that Ethan ate five cans of alphabet soup? If so, he can expect a satisfying vowel movement.
7: Oh, for crying out loud.
6: Jeez. We used to have... Okay. Judging Moss by one game against WVU shows how far the Marshall obsession goes with some WVU fans. Corridor H, let's finish it. G, only 20 miles to go, give or take. When is President Benson and the WVU BOG going to put a restriction on students bringing cars to the Morgantown campus? Traffic is awful here. One texter saying something to the effect of, if only TJ was as smart as he thinks he is. Don't know if you guys saw that little anti-Semite Macklemore is starting his own little pro-Palestinian, pro-terrorist concert tour. Funny that there are no dates for the Gaza Strip, ain't it?
3: Dave and TJ, says the texter, great show. Keep up the good work. See, Dave, I told you that I was going to say something good. Giddy up, says the texter. You get the final word of the day. Have a great weekend. This is Talk Line on Metro News, the voice of West Virginia.
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9: From ABC News. I'm Mike Dubusky. President Trump and Chinese President Xi Jinping wrapping up a meeting over tea at the White House just moments ago. The Chinese leader speaking through a translator.
10: I want to thank the Honorable President and the First Lady for everything they've done for myself and my wife during this visit.
9: It's unclear what the two leaders discussed at their meetings this week or what policy will come of any of it. Even still, President Trump said today that it's been a productive visit.
11: We've made great strides, very positive for both countries.
9: The group is now on its way to the National Archives for a tour. The three-day visit comes against the backdrop of a growing trade war with China, an increasingly fervent debate over artificial intelligence, and the war in Iran. Speaking of that conflict, Iran's president is among the many world leaders gathered in New York City for the UN General Assembly. ABC News Chief White House Correspondent Mary Bruce.
7: Our Martha Raddatz getting to spend some time with the Iranian president, meeting him at the UN, getting a remarkable look and window into what he thinks of this war and where it is heading. He says, quote, it is impossible for the U.S. to make Iran surrender, even though he acknowledged, quote, the U.S. has the power to destroy anything and everything. He also claimed that most of the U.S. bases in the region are no longer usable.
9: A 17-year-old student was killed in a shooting outside Westbury High School in Houston today. Police say they believe this to be an isolated incident and that there was never a threat inside the building. That suspect is still at large. A nor'easter has developed off the coast of North Carolina, sparking severe weather warnings up and down the eastern seaboard. ABC News Chief Meteorologist Ginger Z.
11: The coastal advisories all the way from South Carolina up to Maine, those waves up to 12 feet. The piling of water will only be added to by tops 2 to 6 inches of rain.
9: Wind gusts up to 60 miles an hour are possible for parts of the Northeast tomorrow. 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
14: Sunny sky, 62 degrees in Charleston at 12:03. Jeff Jenkins, 580 WCHS Radio Newsroom. Metro News AccuWeather forecast, a nice sunny afternoon, high 71. Police are working a number of traffic accidents in the Kanawha Valley this hour. There's a wreck right now with injuries near Capital City Auction west of St. Albans. So again, that's a wreck with injuries there. Emergency crews also on the scene of a wreck this hour on the Brook Street Interstate ramp in downtown Charleston. A 12-member jury has convicted a Kanawha County man on having child pornography on his phone. The panel convicting Leo Smith this morning. His phone was taken following a 2024 traffic stop. He faces 5 to 15 years in prison. The jury began deliberations yesterday afternoon, broke for the day, returned this morning, and reached that unanimous verdict. As Toyota now begins a new 30-year chapter, some longtime workers are expressing the company's loyalty and their thankfulness for that. Gina Morrison has worked at the Buffalo plant for 27 years. She says she became a single parent of a grandchild a year after joining Toyota. The company has stayed loyal to its workers.
15: That's been wonderful to be able to have the time with her and also to have the financial stability of a job that I knew that was going to be lasting. Even in the downturn, we never lost our employment and were never laid off. And that's a wonderful thing to have happened.
14: Toyota celebrated its 30th anniversary Thursday. The second and final Kanawha County cleanup of the fall is tomorrow. It will take place in the lot beside Speedway near C Street and 4th Avenue in South Charleston from 8 until 4. The free cleanup is sponsored by the Kanawha County Commission. High school football tonight on 580 WCHS. Undefeated Sissonville will host Ravenswood. 6:30 our airtime, 7 o'clock the kick. 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
16: The 2026 Kanawha County Schools College and Career Fair is Monday, September 28th at the Walker Convocation Center on the campus of West Virginia State University. Parents and community members are invited to join from 6 to 8 p.m. The fair lets students and families connect with most colleges and universities in West Virginia, as well as several top schools in the country. They will have representatives from 40 of the region's largest business and industry employers. The KCS College and Career Fair is an excellent opportunity to learn, make connections, and begin planning for life after high school.
14: The forecast cannot beat the weather this afternoon. Sunny skies, high 71. Tonight, moonlit sky with a low of 45. Pleasant with sunshine tomorrow, high again, 71. It's 60 degrees, F580 WCHS, the voice of Charleston.
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17: Hi, everyone, and welcome to the show. You made it to Friday. It's September 25th, 2026. I'm 13 News and Tonight Live anchor Amanda Barron alongside Dave Allen. Jeff Jenkins is standing by with the day's top headlines, and TJ will join us with commentary coming up in just a couple of minutes. On the program today, we're going to take you to Boone County, where they've been dealing with quite a bit of flooding, but also there is a search going on for a man, a 24-year-old man who is autistic. They've been out with helicopters. A lot of people have noticed helicopters in the area. We'll talk with Sheriff Chad Barker coming up in just a little bit. Also, it is 9 to 5, Dave. So it is 9 to 5 day in many people's minds. And some states have made it official. West Virginia is doing some special things as well. We're going to talk with the executive director of Read Aloud West Virginia about what's happening here and about some of the initiatives that are taking place as we honor Dolly Parton on this day. I've had that song, despite the fact that Taylor Swift has 4 new songs today. I've had 9 to 5 in my head.
6: Jeff Jenkins was just telling me upstairs about Taylor Swift's new songs.
17: He was. Anyways.
6: He just mentioned to me at the coffee pot upstairs.
17: Hey, we're going to also go to Chapmanville today. Love this time of year, apple butter. I didn't know that when I went to college, getting a degree in journalism would mean writing so many stories about apple butter. I don't know if you have had that same experience in your career. We're going to talk to Sally Stallings in Chapmanville about the Apple Butter Festival that is underway.
6: And it being Friday, that means we're going to introduce you, speaking of food, to another great lunch spot around the state of West Virginia today. We're going to go on this was a request from the text line. Somebody said you got to go check out Leonard's Grill in Grafton, West Virginia. So we are going to talk to them. And of course, Mark Curtis will join us as well with political commentary.
17: All right. He will not be at the beach today. Let's check in with Jeff on the day's top headlines. The former Brook High School principal has posted bond. We know that earlier this week he had that hearing and they changed some of the parameters of that. So now he's on home confinement.
14: Yeah. Eric James, who's now fired Brook High School principal after being charged with allegedly putting those ink pen like recording devices in girls' dressing rooms at the school. And so his bond was like $200,000, but it was cash only at first. And then they made it a surety bond where he could post something in part of that, you know, as a surety. And so he's been able to do that. But part of the provisions of that is that he has to stay on home confinement as further court proceedings take place. Also, we're watching the Shannon Overstreet trial. We've talked about that this week here.
17: Chilling testimony.
14: Yeah,
17: yesterday.
14: So he took the stand in his own defense yesterday, and straightforward said that his daughter died, but he didn't kill his daughter. Said that she.
17: He said he cremated her.
14: Yeah, after finding her dead,
17: and then he alleged that his romantic partner at the time he believes is responsible for her death. In the meantime, there was some intense testimony back and forth with the prosecutor, Phil Morrison, about how he went to get some medical help after he was dealing with smoke inhalation, after using that burn barrel to cremate his daughter. And he went to the hospital to deal with that. And he said, you didn't afford your daughter that same courtesy.
14: Yeah.
17: It was tough to listen to.
14: Yeah, so that... You
17: 3-month-old baby.
14: Yep, so that trial was coming down the home stretch there. When a defendant testifies, it's usually right toward the end of the defense's case. And so we'll watch that, and it'll come down to the jury. A Kanawha County jury has today convicted a man named Leo Smith. And we staffed the closing arguments there yesterday. This was a child pornography images trial. Police found those on his phone. And this happened during a traffic stop. In fact, it happened during a traffic stop. And like we said yesterday, that police were stopping people after the Shawnee shots fired situation, mm-hmm. Back in 2024, police had responded. They started stopping people because they were trying to find those responsible. And Leo Smith was stopped. And during that exchange with police, he turned over his phone, and they found these images on his phone.
17: Wow!
14: And so he was convicted on all charges. Now his attorney, John Sullivan, very good defense attorney, in the Charleston area, was trying to, make the case that the way the phone was handled, there was another, was it really his phone? And
17: sure.
14: There were some, some evidence issues that he was trying to point out. But the jury today, they deliberated for a couple of hours yesterday. Then they went home, and then Circuit Judge Dave Hardy had him back today, and they deliberated for a couple of hours today, and they convicted him on all charges. So there were, more than 600 images on his phone. So he faces, according to the prosecutor's office, 5 to 15 years behind bars at his sentencing coming up. So we'll update our story. We just got that conviction, and we'll update our story coming up at WVMetroNews.com. Also, we're going to have an update coming up. Chris Lawrence has done a story on the situation down in Point Pleasant. Now, we've talked about the flooding in Point Pleasant a couple of weeks ago and how that has impacted Crooked Creek, which is a man-made creek in Point Pleasant designed to take water out of the city after they built their flood wall. So it was man-made by the Corps of Engineers. Well, the most recent storm of 2 weeks ago impacted Crooked Creek and the railroad bed that's beside Crooked Creek. And so CSX has had to close that

0: at different times during the day. And so the traffic coming in isn't that major of an issue because it's kind of spread out. But after the game, you know, it'll be obviously dark.
1: My favorite.
0: And a lot of people walking, that those type of things.
1: My favorite part is when everyone just starts blowing their horns like it's going to make you make you move faster, you know? Yeah. What are you going to do?
0: Yeah. So that story following a couple other things at WVMetroNews.com.
1: Just got word the Nexstar station in Knoxville, WATE, is reporting less than a week before the scheduled execution of the only woman on Tennessee's death row who's originally from West Virginia, Krista Pike. They have denied the request to stay that execution. So that's supposed to happen next week. Krista Pike, of course, she was convicted of murdering a fellow Job Corps student with her then boyfriend at the time, and her execution. There's four executions scheduled in Tennessee. She'll be the first woman in 200 years in Tennessee to face the death penalty. So that word just coming down there from the station in Knoxville. There you go.
0: All right.
1: All right, Jeff, thank you.
0: Okay.
1: We're going to take a quick break. When we come back, we'll talk with TJ about commentary. 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
3: This is a Bloomberg Money Minute. Microsoft is giving up on making a personal AI chatbot. Instead, it's going to merge its consumer and workplace versions of Copilot, its AI assistant, into one product and will now just focus on corporate customers. There's too much chatbot competition from OpenAI, Google, and Meta. Investors like the idea. Shares of Microsoft right now are up almost 3.5%, while elsewhere on Wall Street, stocks are now edging higher. And oil is lower. A lot of optimism about the U.S. and Iran working on a plan to gradually reopen that Strait of Hormuz. Right now, the Dow up nearly 0.5%. The Nasdaq and the S&P each up about 0.33%. And oil just a little lower at $94 a barrel. U.S. factories busier last month. Orders for new business equipment increased in August by more than expected. And as part of President Trump's plans to lower record-high beef prices that consumers are paying right now, the president of Paraguay says his country is increasing exports to the U.S. Tom Busby, Bloomberg.
4: This is J.B. Akers, your delegate in the 55th District in Kanawha County. 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More than ever, we need common-sense leaders in government who focus on what really matters to you and your family. 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Whether it's initiatives to protect children or legislation to help local small businesses thrive, I work on what you care about. It's what I care about, too. I'm J.B. Akers, and I will be honored to again have your vote in November and work together to make our local government a positive example of something to be proud of. Paid for by J.B. Akers for West Virginia.
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4: Welcome back to Metro News Midday. We're glad that you're with us on a Friday. We made it to Friday, a football Friday night. Feels like a Friday, doesn't it?
5: Yeah.
4: Feels good. All right, let's go ahead.
6: How excited are you with the new Taylor Swift drop?
4: I mean, I'm not going to lie. I was out in the parking lot taking care of that before I came. And one of the songs is called Cleveland.
6: Oh, is it really?
4: Yes. And it talked, well, and I grew up in Cleveland Heights. Yes. Just like Travis Kelce, we share that. Share that moment. But yeah, so anyway, so when she talks about Cleveland Heights, that is where I came from. So there you go. Nice. Anyway, aren't you glad you know that now?
6: Well, I knew you're a big fan.
4: Did you know that LeBron James and I also had the same principal?
6: Did not know that. Mm-hmm. Did you know LeBron James?
4: I did not know. Okay. So you want to hear the story quickly about Social Security? Okay. So I graduated from Kenston High School. Mr. Rates was our principal, and he retired with our class. His daughter Maureen was in our class. Mm-hmm. Anyways, he retired with us and then went and got, a job post-retirement at St. Vincent St. Mary's, where LeBron went to school. He became the headmaster there. Mm. Anyways, so fast forward many years later, I returned to Cleveland to go to work, and LeBron makes, his big decision to go back to take his talents to South Beach. Anyways, we're at the bike-a-thon in Akron. Intense bike-a-thon, like not the same kind of bike-a-thon that you're used to and happy, where he gives all the bikes to the kids in Akron, because everybody was kind of mad at LeBron. So sure. It was staffed up, like we had it staffed up hardcore, right? So we go there, and I'm walking, and I'm brand new working at the station in Cleveland, and it is hot as anything, and I'm carrying all my gear, my camera, my tripod, and all that kind of stuff. And I'm walking, and here comes LeBron's principal and my principal, Mr. Rates. And I started crying because I knew he helped me get into journalism school at OU, and I hadn't seen him in so long. And so that day he had two of his students with him.
6: It's a small world.
4: Me and LeBron.
6: In Cleveland, Ohio.
4: Yes, that Taylor now has, in Brown, not Brett.
5: So what's the, how many songs were released from Taylor Swift?
4: I think there were four. Okay. I only downloaded three of them, though.
5: Okay.
4: I don't
5: know why. Of the three you downloaded, which is the best? Is it Cleveland, or is it just being biased?
4: It's catchy. I've only listened to them briefly, but Patient Zero is pretty good. I'm sure so many of our listeners care about that.
5: Yeah.
4: But anyway,
5: she's the biggest star on the planet. So,
4: she is the biggest star. Yes, there she is.
6: And I like that they show her at the football games. I don't care what anybody says. I like that cutaway.
4: Do you?
6: I like seeing her up in the box. Well, sure. Why not?
5: How many more NFL fans, which is already the biggest sport on the planet, how many more fans have been drawn to the NFL because of Taylor Swift? I mean, it's good for the product.
6: Absolutely.
4: And they're not showing her when Travis Kelce is scoring a touchdown. It's a reaction shot, so it comes after.
6: I like it.
4: We're not taking away from football. Just adding to it.
6: It's more interesting than what I wrote about, so...
4: That is, you think?
6: No, not really. I'm mad as can be.
4: Well, we know that it gets your blood pressure up. Well, one more topic, off topic, before we get to that. The iced coffee debate. If you didn't hear the guys on Talkline this morning, there is a Wall Street Journal article about kids of a different generation, young adults of a different generation, bringing a beverage with them to a job interview. So this particular beverage is iced coffee. And it's a thing. And I have noticed over the last couple of years, people are very comfortable wherever they are.
6: Don't do it. Wait to be invited.
5: Wait a minute, what?
4: The thing is that that people are bringing an iced coffee or some sort of a coffee drink with them to an interview.
6: They walk in. They bring it from wherever. They have their iced coffee. Whatever. It doesn't matter if it's iced coffee. Exactly. Thank you.
4: I mean,
5: I didn't hear the conversation.
4: No, I would probably have smuggled a bottle of water in my purse or my bag or something.
5: A bottle of vodka.
6: But these kids, and they sat down. It's probably the same ones that bring their parents with them on the interview.
5: Oh, don't get me started on that. I talked about that.
6: They set down a iced coffee or whatever. You don't do that.
5: No.
6: You don't do that.
5: I would go all Mr. Hand from Fast Times at Ridgemont High when Spicoli ordered the pizza and just say, well, thank you very much. We appreciate that. Now let's start with the job interview. You walk into my job interview with an iced coffee or anything in your hand. No, that's a red flag. I'm not saying I wouldn't hire you. That's a red flag right there.
6: It's like there is a red flag.
4: There's a different level of comfort that has become acceptable at many workplaces now. think about, watch any of the football shows. I wear comfortable shoes too. I mean, people wear very comfy shoes. Sometimes they're tennis shoes, dressed up as dress shoes. Sometimes they're straight up tennis shoes.
6: But you know that culture. I mean, think about it. You're walking into a place asking for employment.
4: Okay.
6: You are projecting an image of yourself, trying to tell this employer why you would be the best employee. Mm-hmm. You don't know the culture there yet. Maybe you did. If it's Google, you're probably fine, mm-hmm. and you know that. If you're going into a bank or if you're going in somewhere on Wall Street, mm-hmm. come on, no.
4: It's an interesting debate.
5: I was always told that you go to a job interview as if you're prepared to go to work that day. So if it is an office job or something that you've got to be semi, I'm not talking about suit and tie necessarily, you go in as if they're going to say, okay, you start at 2:00 today. You go in the way that you are. Now, you bring, oh, no.
6: You can
5: this
6: call
5: is
6: me.
5: You've blown my, what is it you all say? Mind blown or something boom. Like that?
4: Who's you all?
6: It's in the, I don't wall, know. Young. It's in the Wall Street well, Journal.
4: So obviously it's becoming, you know, it's becoming very common. It's a thing. Also,
6: you know what I said, David? Wave the white flag to China right now.
5: Yeah.
6: Because, I mean, it's over.
5: Our civilization is over at this point. No. No. Now, again, I'm not saying I wouldn't hire you, okay? But that would be noted. When I used to interview people, I would always put, what time did the appointment was at 10?
6: Are you prompt?
5: Did they arrive at 10 o'clock? That's late. X. If they come in with a drink like that, I'm not saying I wouldn't hire you, but that's going to be noted. Walked in with drink.
4: What if it left a ring on the table?
5: Oh, no.
6: That's even worse. Even worse.
4: Hmm.
6: Even worse. Makes no sense. Makes absolutely no sense. I don't know why you do it.
4: Elizabeth Warren has a plan when it comes to Social Security. She wants to tax more income. TJ writes about it on the website, wvmetronews.com. TJ, explain what she wants to do.
6: So what she wants to do is every year, Social Security earnings are subject to some kind of cap. Mm-hmm. Some kind of cap. This year, it's $184,500. That cap adjusts every year. So once you make $184,501, that first dollar after is not taxed for Social Security purposes. So what Warren is saying is it's unfair. She says, why does a nurse that makes $80,000 have to pay 100% of Social Security taxes on his or her earnings? Yet once you get past the cap, if you make $200,000, for instance, you don't. She says it's unfair. She says we should do away with the cap. Everybody pays a tax regardless of what they earn, and that will shore up Social Security. Here's the problem. She's not going to give people that pay over $184,500 a benefit after that. There is a reason that Social Security stops at a certain number, because your benefit also stops at that number. It's called a benefit. I don't have it in front of me, but it's called a benefit plateau, basically. Mm-hmm. And it's always been that way because Social Security is designed as a social insurance program. It's not a secondary income tax. And that's really what she's trying to sneak by here, is a secondary income tax. Now, think about that. Employers have to pay 6.5% too, right? How many employers are ready to have to pay a premium to the government for any employee that's over that?
4: Social Security, obviously, is a major topic. We've heard from AARP about it, that mm-hmm. there are major concerns mm-hmm. about funding for that in the coming years. Do you think that this is something Congress could go in and say, hey, you know, we're going to change this?
6: Well, I mean, they could. Congress can do what they want. I mean, it could be a policy debate, and that debate is legitimate. But let's be honest about what we're doing. We're talking about taxing people and more of their earnings without any return to them, because they won't get any more benefit. You're capped on a monthly benefit. It's like $4,152. That's the max you can get if you're of retirement age today and you retire. Regardless of if you made over the cap every year, that's what you get. So we're going to ask people to give up more of their earnings right off the top and not get any subsequent benefit for it to shore up the system. That's not right, in my opinion. Never mind all of the fact that many of these high earners, you know what they are? They're not really savers. They're discretionary spenders, guys. That's money that will no longer be in the economy now. Back to the employer. Our employer has to pay 6.5% of our Social Security. You think companies are ready and able to pay an arbitrary 6.5% that they don't now? You know who's going to pay that? Prices are going to go up. What's that mean? Inflation. Again, this is Washington doing what Washington always does. Not thinking about the macroeconomic effects on the economy. And they want to

0: do this. And look, I get it. I don't want 22% of the benefit to go away. But you have to think long term about what you are doing to the economy and what will actually be the result of your actions.
1: There was a Republican on board with her, Bernie Moreno from Ohio. He is, would you call him a co-author?
0: I would say he's jumped on with the plan. Elizabeth Warren is clearly the architect.
1: And it's called Warren Plan.
0: Yeah,
1: but
0: she's
1: wanted to do this
0: for a long time. But
1: to point out the fact that it's not just Elizabeth Warren, that
0: there's a Republican
1: on board as well. Yeah.
2: Do you think that this, and I don't know what either one of their, I don't know what Bernie Moreno's background is as
1: he
2: far as the business.
1: Car dealerships in Ohio.
2: Okay. Mm-hmm. Well, at least he knows what it's like to try to make a budget, unlike a lot of elected people, Republicans and Democrats in Washington and Charleston that have never had to be in the business world. So I'll give him credit for that. But still, as a business person, you got to see through that.
0: I think there are tons of implications here that we're not talking about. And I think they deserve serious debate. And just this idea, oh, let's tax the rich. Come on. You're taxing higher earners that are going to pull money out of the economy. I also think it's a precursor to what she really wants, which is a wealth tax. Think about paying on your 401k gains before they've been realized. Think about that.
1: We're going to leave it there. TJ, thanks.
0: Don't bring coffee to the interview. Do not do it.
1: Never.
2: 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Ryan Nicholson, Stephanie Pauly, our producers today. Dolly Day, we'll talk about that a little bit later on. Serious story out of Boone County with the sheriff, Chad Barker. He's up next. Stay with us.

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1: West Virginia Metro News, I'm Chris Lawrence. There is tremendous excitement in Morgantown ahead of tomorrow night's Mountaineer football game against Oklahoma State. It'll be the first night game of the season, and police are asking the public for safety as they head to Milan Puskar Stadium. West Virginia University Police Chief Sherry St. Clair says drivers need to be especially cautious.
2: You're really going to have to pay attention to the pedestrians because it is going to be dark out there. To watch, people are going to be all over the place trying to get to their own cars, so just be patient.
1: As for the game, well, Mountaineer play-by-play man Tony Caridi says the team showed they have heart and grit last week, so this weekend would be a huge buildup, offers another test.
3: If you can be solid and show yourself the ability to handle this, then I think you can go through the rest of the season and say, okay, we've got a solid unit. But this could show you that you can stop pass or could expose you.
1: Kickoff set for 7 o'clock between the Mountaineers and Cowboys. Authorities say a child was hospitalized as a precaution after a bus crash in Harrison County. Happened during the afternoon run Thursday around 4:15 on Route 19 near Dawson Mine Road. Deputies say the bus, which was empty, rear-ended one car at an intersection and shoved it into another vehicle. The child was in that third vehicle. One thing you won't be able to complain about this weekend is the weather. Temperatures in the 70s under sunny blue skies. Nighttimes could see lows in the 40s, maybe 30s in the higher elevations. Autumn weather here through at least Tuesday. 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
4: Let's go. 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
5: There he goes again. 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
6: That's what Liam wants.
5: That's what we all want.
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1: It's September 25th, or 9-2-5, and in many places nationally, it's considered Dolly Parton Day. 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From the Metro News Anchor Desk, I'm Chris Lawrence.
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1: Welcome back to the show. 26 minutes in front of 1 o'clock. Two Class A contenders collide when Cameron heads to Parsons to take on Tucker County tonight. It's our Metro News Game of the Week presented by GoMart. 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
2: All right. We want to check in Boone County where the search continues for a 24-year-old man. His name is Alexander Shear. He was last seen near Low Gap on West Virginia Route 17 on Tuesday evening. Sheriff Chad Barker joins us now from Boone County. Thanks for being here. We appreciate it.
3: Yes, ma'am. Good morning. I appreciate you having me.
2: I know this has been a case that you guys are very concerned about. This 24-year-old man is autistic. He's never done something like this before. Set the stage for us.
3: Okay, so early Tuesday morning on the 22nd, you know, Alex went missing from Danville. We have a witness that, you know, that encountered Alex, who we think was Alex, on Tuesday evening in the Low Gap area. You know, Alex is a young man, 24 years old, who is autistic, you know, and has a decreased level, but we feel that he's in danger just by being out in the elements and being in the community.
2: All right. And so tell us a little bit about what you've heard from the public in these last, I guess, 72 hours about what they've seen on their cameras.
3: It's not a whole lot, and that's the problem, where we haven't had a whole lot of success. You know, so we're asking, you know, people in the public to, you know, recheck their cameras to try to look, especially if you live along that route, you know, from, we'll say, Danville, from Price Branch Road up to Low Gap on Route 17. You know, anybody that lives along that route, if they could check their cameras from early Tuesday morning, you know, up until Tuesday evening to try to help confirm if indeed that's the route that he took to get there.
2: All right. We had a chance at 13 News last night to talk with his mom, Kelly Backer. She said that her other son saw him walking out of the house. He was gone by the time she got up at 9 in the morning. She said the last thing she said to him basically was, you know, good night, I love you. And that's that. Have you had a chance to talk with her today at all?
3: We have. I have not spoken with her personally, but we've been in contact with her each day. And we were at her house, I think, around 10 a.m. this morning, you know, again, just touching base with her, you know, and getting some items that we needed.
2: Yeah, she told our Jackson Brzezinski at 13 News, she said, he means the world to my family. We're all devastated. Him leaving and being gone this long, he's never done this before. All I want is him back, and I want him alive. Obviously, Sheriff, the weather has taken a turn in the last few days.
3: We had, you know, on Tuesday morning, it was raining, you know, a pretty steady rain. But then, you know, Wednesday evening, we got hammered. You know, certain areas of our county flooded, you know, so we had those issues to deal with. But just really steady and strong rains through Wednesday evening and Wednesday night, you know, so the elements haven't really been in our favor throughout this as well. Yeah.
1: Sheriff, this is Dave Allen. We appreciate you joining us on the show today on this difficult topic. Was this somebody that was, I know that area well, and it's a smaller community, but there is a lot of terrain there. Is this somebody that was well known in the community? What I mean by that is, this is somebody that maybe everybody in the community knows him, so he may be a little easier to find because people know him?
3: No, sir. Actually, the opposite. They're fairly new to our area. Okay. Alex didn't get out much. You know, he doesn't have many friends in the community. You know, he's just home. He has a family, obviously, that loves him and cares about him. You know, they did walk a little bit as a family in town, you know, so people could recognize him. But as far as being, you know, a person that's familiar with a lot of people in the community, that's not the case here.
2: I want to tell everybody a little bit about Alexander. He has brown hair and a brown beard. He is about 5'6", 180 pounds. He was last seen near Low Gap on West Virginia Route 17 Tuesday evening. Sheriff, not only did you guys deal with an immense amount of rain in Boone County, and I know it was mostly in the Morrisville area where the substantial flooding happened, it's been cold, relatively speaking.
3: It has, you know, the temperatures have dropped, you know, especially the overnight temperatures. And even, you know, even during the summertime, you know, if you get wet, you know, through the rain and then overnight, you're going to cool down. So that's particularly concerning. You know, we're 72 hours into this, or a little bit longer. So we're very, very concerned about Alex. We need help. You know, we need, you hate to say this, you know, but we need a little bit of luck. You know, we've been beating the pavement looking for this young man, and we've pulled out all the stops, resources literally from all over the state. There's so many people that's helping us, anything from helicopters to boats to divers to, you know, manpower. I mean, it's just on and on with K-9 volunteers and K-9 officers. We just need a little bit of luck. We want to bring this young man home safe.
2: Talk a little bit about the resources that you just referenced. I know yesterday we took some calls to the newsroom inquiring about helicopters in the sky. Just give me a little perspective on all of that.
3: Absolutely. And I don't have the list in front of me, you know, so I don't want to get in trouble when I start rattling off help. But you know, yesterday, for example, we had two helicopters, you know, two separate helicopters. We had multiple drones. When I say multiple, K-9 handlers and units, were probably up to 10 dogs or better. Swift water rescue teams, disaster response team from the state police, underwater drones, dive teams. I mean, we really have help from as far away as Ohio County and Northern Kentucky and Southern West Virginia and all points in between. We had a briefing room this morning completely full of people, again, you know, for 2 days in a row. So really the response, you know, when we put out the feelers for help, the response has been overwhelming.
1: Sheriff, other than just the public to come forward if they've seen or heard anything, what do you need from other law? Do you need more bodies, more law enforcement folks to come in, more investigators? What do you need?
3: No, I think a great question, and it's something we wanted to be sure to cover is, you know, we would like to ask our residents to, if you live between Danville and Logap on Route 17 on that side, if you can check your cameras, if you can check trail cameras, if you can check structures on your property, ditch lines, culverts, wooded areas, anywhere that would be on your property, any water sources, you know, when folks hear this and if they're home or they get home this evening, you know, if they can check their cameras, if they can check, just check your own property and see, you know, see if you have any luck. But those cameras are vital to us. To try to help nail down our time frame, you know, and our timeline a little bit.
2: We're talking with Boone County Sheriff Chad Barker about Alexander Shear, who's been missing. Was last seen Tuesday evening. Sheriff, what do you say to somebody who's like, well, I think I saw something, but that won't matter to their investigation?
3: No, it's important. You know, if you think you saw this young man at any point over the last 3 days, you know, please call 911. Or the non-emergency number and pass that information along. We never know when the tip is going to be the right tip. Yeah. You know, and I can honestly say, you know, the public's been great so far. Okay. We've received a ton of tips. You know, we follow up on those the best we can. You know, so keep that information coming in. We never know when it's going to be the right information.
2: And I guess I could assume he didn't have a phone or any kind of electronic device with him.
3: No, ma'am, it does not.
2: Mm-hmm. It's just so sad for that family. We know that there are so many people out working right now. If somebody does want to pitch in, what should they do?
3: Pitch in. You know, really the best thing we can ask for is just check your property.
2: Okay.
3: Check your cameras, check your property. If you're out, just keep your eyes open.
2: All right. Sheriff Chad Barker from Boone County, thanks for your time. We appreciate it.
3: Yes, ma'am. Thank you guys for having me.
1: It's 18 minutes away from 1 o'clock. It's a Friday afternoon. I will follow this up. This story reported by WOWK TV 13. There's actually a picture of him on the website.
2: You
1: can go check that out. We're going to take a break when we come back. Of course, we're all still in mourning over the loss of Dolly Parton, but it's kind of a celebratory thing today, I guess, because it is 925, and all across America, people are doing something in memory of Dolly, but also her imagination library. Don Miller of Read Aloud West Virginia is going to join us in studio when we come back. Stay with us.
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15: Today's highlight is the answer to a good trivia question. Who was the second youngest player to appear in a game for the Reds? Of course, the youngest was the old left-hander Joe Nuxall back in 1944. And the second youngest debuted on this date, September 25th, 1957. Dave Skogstad, at the age of 17 years and 8 months, became the second youngest Red. Skogstad, a lefty like Joe, pitched 4 innings of shutout baseball in relief against the Cubs. He made one more appearance in 1957, and the Reds started him off in the minors the next year. But Skogstad struggled and never again appeared in the major leagues. The second youngest Red to play for the Reds, debuting this September 25th, 1957, this date in Reds baseball.
14: This date in Reds baseball is brought to you by the Cincinnati Reds Hall of Fame and Museum, presented by Dinsmore. Celebrating greatness, preserving history, providing inspiration.
0: The voice of Charleston, 580 WCHS. 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
2: On a Friday, 9 to 5 day, we want to welcome in all of our viewers and listeners on the WOWK Plus app, the Metro News TV app, and of course on all the radio stations across West Virginia. There are some new initiatives happening as the result of this 9 to 5 day and the passing of Dolly Parton earlier this month. Of course, a lot of people still very sad, but really wanting to mark this day, this 9 25 day by paying tribute to Dolly.
1: That's exactly the plan. Yeah. And of course, somebody who's been very involved in Dolly's Imagination program, Imagination Library program, is the folks at Read Aloud West Virginia. Don Miller joins us in studio. Don, it's always a pleasure to have you on the show. Good afternoon.
16: Good afternoon. Thanks for having me.
2: We're glad you're back. And we've heard, we told us, that you're getting a lot of new donors as a result of this initiative.
16: We are. Thanks to you all and our other friends who've helped pass the word. We started at the beginning of September. Mm-hmm. We asked donors if they wanted to give a donation in memory of Dolly Parton, write that on the check or on the donation in some way, and then for the month of September, and then at the end of the month, we'd split it with Dolly Parton's Imagination Library in West Virginia. So far, we've raised more than $5,000, wow. And you know, it's all going to go to getting books into kids' hands.
2: And we were talking during the break about some books that maybe you guys need to get, and so that's right. A great thing, because you can really identify these needs and then make sure students have the knowledge and the history of their community. What else are you guys doing today as we mark 925 Day?
16: Well, there's a lot of good things going on. I don't know if you all have been looking around. In Martinsburg, the Apollo Civic Theater is doing a musical presentation of 9 to 5. Mm-hmm. They actually are also sharing some of the proceeds with Read Aloud West Virginia,
2: nice.
16: Which is why it was at the top of my list. But I think Fayetteville's the place to be this evening. They've got this sort of stroll through downtown Fayetteville. Have you seen this?
2: I have not seen that one yet.
16: And the shops have Dolly themed windows, and they're doing a bring a quilt and or a blanket and sit down. It's like at 6 p.m. and there's going to be a community reading of Coat of Many Colors.
2: Love that.
16: Yeah, yeah, I know, which I can't even listen to that song without getting tears in my eyes. I'm embarrassed to say.
2: It's okay.
16: And my dad, who I'm sorry to say is no longer with us, he would hate it, but I tell you, I don't think he could listen to that song without tearing up either.
2: It's emotional.
16: It is.
2: And that's
16: it
2: what is. Music is supposed to bring out in us is mm-hmm. Different emotions, and it creates conversations. Mm-hmm. It just like, it's art, and that's yeah. what art does. Yeah. And Dolly did that, and continues to spark that conversation by way of reading, but also, you know, by way of her music.
16: And that particular story, mm-hmm. I think, resonates with a lot of people. Yeah. You know, there's a lot of character there in mm-hmm. the story.
2: There really is.
16: Yeah.
2: And some relatability.
1: And in downtown Charleston tonight, there on Slack Plaza, 7:30, they're doing a Dolly tribute. It's called a Tribute to Dolly Festival. And they got live concerts. Holly Forbes, who's a fantastic singer. I know I've known Holly for a number of years. There's a Dolly lookalike contest. They're going to screen the best little whorehouse in Texas. Specialty brews and things of that nature. And that's all free. People can come out for it. But it's really not about, as great as these events are, Don and Amanda, you guys know this, it's about continuing that legacy of Dolly Parton and what she did for literacy in America.
16: I think she'd be thrilled by this. Because it really does connect. I mean, there was a, in her home county, they, of course, are doing a proclamation or making it official. And I was so struck by the end of their proclamation. It says, dream big, work hard, care for others, give generously, never forget where you came from.
2: Isn't that just all-encompassing?
16: It does.
2: Yeah, yeah.
16: I think it speaks to us all.
2: It does. There are a couple more events I want to mention. The Stumptown Ales event that's happening in Davis tonight, or it starts at 2, so you can get going early. Also in Wheeling, there is a Dolly Farewell Rodeo that's happening at Waterfront Hall, and that starts at 8:30 tonight. So much going on, and so many opportunities to donate.
16: Stumptown Ales is a really cool place. It's a really nice place. A very neighborhood kind of bar.
2: Yeah, it's a casual social event encouraging guests to wear Dolly-inspired outfits with food and drink specials, free to get in. And then in Wheeling, 1230 Water Street in Wheeling, there's a country-themed gathering and costume contest celebrating Dolly Parton's legacy.
1: And one of my favorite restaurants in Huntington, it's a fantastic place. Maybe we'll feature them on the lunch spot one day, is Bonhof. It's over on 7th Avenue in Huntington. They've got an event going on with a costume contest and just they're doing all kinds of cool things there. So bottom line is, I mean, there's something, no matter where you go in the state of West Virginia or perhaps around the country, mm-hmm. everybody's celebrating Dolly today.
16: Mm-hmm. Yes. It's I wasn't expecting this, you know,
2: yeah.
16: when she first died and we were all sad and we're still sad. This is bigger than I expected.
2: Yeah. And it's generating money for a cause, obviously, that's mm-hmm. so important. We just did a story yesterday with Save the Children mm-hmm. about a study about literacy in rural parts of our state and how there are children who are a grade level behind Dawn because, you know, they just are. And they have, and Save the Children has a new dashboard where you can go and look at some of the hot spots. But you guys try to make reading fun for kids and make them interested. And that was one of the key points of that study that they did, is that kids don't find reading fun if it's difficult for them.
16: That's right. That's right. And they don't find it fun if they're not taught the proper way. So I am happy to tell you, and there are some significant pockets in West Virginia and around the country where the educators have figured out they've been teaching it not the best way.
2: Okay.
16: And they're making those improvements. It takes time to make those improvements. And as when they teach children how to sound out words, the way many of your older listeners like me will remember, then they can read forever. You don't, you never, you meet a word that you don't know, but you have the tools to figure it out and you keep going.
2: Yeah.
16: And if they're taught that way, and then you follow up with books they love and give them lots of choice and surround them with literature, they grow into readers. They might grow out of the habit when they get into other things, but they always have it to come back to.
2: Governor DeWine, who of course just has a few more months in office in Ohio, touted the other day the success of the Science of Reading program. Are you familiar with that? If you're not familiar with it, we don't have time to like get into it, but look it up. It's helped improve reading skills.
16: And that's what's going on here.
2: Good. All right. It's a good program for sure. And all right. Well, thanks so much for being here. We appreciate it. Where can people donate still?
16: Oh, people can donate to Read Aloud West Virginia on our website, which is readaloudwv.org. We still love paper checks. So if people want to write In Memory of Dolly on their check and send it to us at P.O. Box 1784, that's Charleston, West Virginia. The zip is 25326.
2: Okay.
16: Then at the end of the month, we'll call the Imagination Library and hand them a check.
2: Awesome.
1: Dawn, we appreciate you being here. Thanks a lot.
16: Thank you.
1: Happy Dolly Day. We're back after this.
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17: I'm Gabrielle Lucevero. Here's your sports headlines for Friday morning. The Atlanta Falcons marched into Lambeau Field and took it to the Green Bay Packers to open week three of the NFL season. Quarterback Michael Penix Jr. made his first start since November of 25, throwing for 256 yards with a touchdown and an interception. But it was the Falcons' run game led by Bijan Robinson that made the difference.
18: Penix from under center, Robinson the lone setback. Zacchaeus in motion. Here's Penix handing to Robinson, left side. Bijan, touchdown Atlanta. Bijan Robinson on the board with his first rushing score of the year.
17: 92-9 the game. Robinson led the ground game that outpaced the Packers 242-17.
19: Pairing the two together is cool, but I'm most happy that we get to kind of take a deep breath and again, just focus on this next series. We got some more games to win, and we got to win these three games to do our best to make sure we start the playoffs here.
17: P. Crow Armstrong became just the seventh player in Major League Baseball history to record 40 home runs and 40 stolen bases. He helped the Cubs clinch their postseason spot, one of four to clinch on the day, including their Southside counterparts, the Chicago White Sox, Cleveland Guardians, and the San Diego Padres. Meanwhile, the sun set on the final season for the WNBA in Connecticut.
18: Bryce, shot clock's off. It is officially sunset. 24 years. We'll never forget. Thank you, Connecticut Sun.
17: The Connecticut Sun playing its final game before the franchise moves to Houston. The WNBA playoffs are set and will tip on Sunday.
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1: Just a cute mention. I just clicked on X and there's a picture of Homer Hickam hiking in 92 degree weather, 4 miles in his West Virginia film office hat. So there you go. He's taking it to the wherever he's hiking. Glad to see him representing, as always. So when we come back, we're going to check in with the Lunch Spot. We are headed to Grafton today.
2: Grafton. Okay. Looking forward to talking to these folks at Leonard's. We're back after this. It's Metro News Midday.
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3: From ABC News, I'm Mike DeBusky. Ruling along ideological lines, the Supreme Court has now rejected an argument that had prohibited the Trump administration from revamping a citizenship database to verify voters. However, the majority opinion noted the impact of this ruling, effectively giving the green light to that revamp, will be blunted in the short term, as the National Voter Registration Act prohibits states from purging voters from the rolls within 90 days of an election. China's President Xi Jinping is wrapping up his 3-day visit to Washington today, touring the National Archives with President Trump and the First Lady. No substantive policy has come out of the trip so far, though President Trump did say earlier today they'd had some very productive meetings.
4: We've had a tremendous visit from two spectacular people, and we've really enjoyed it, and I think we've made tremendous strides.
3: Another chapter in the story of Nolan Wells, with his family now releasing his autopsy report. ABC News Chief Investigative Correspondent Aaron Katursky.
5: The family of Nolan Wells is releasing the Mississippi State Medical Examiner's autopsy report, listing the cause of his death as undetermined. The 18-year-old football player's body was pulled from the water off the Mississippi Gulf Coast after Wells spent July 4th with friends on Horn Island.
6: A grand jury was presented with this autopsy and found his death consistent with drowning and concluded there was no evidence of a crime.
5: His family said Wells had unexplained injuries.
3: There is no statute of limitations on homicide cases in Mississippi. A growing nor'easter has already brought high winds and dangerous conditions to parts of the East Coast.
7: On North Carolina's Outer Banks, parts of Highway 12, a crucial main artery there, badly damaged. Nearby homes also threatened. And along the Virginia coast, entire neighborhoods underwater.
3: ABC's Hannah Batah. Over the weekend, the storm is expected to creep up the East Coast with heavy rain expected as far north as Boston. 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
9: Good afternoon. It's 103 and 65 degrees in the capital city. I'm Jack Carlson in the 580 WCHS radio newsroom. The Metro News AccuWeather forecast calls for very pleasant temperatures this afternoon with sunny skies, a high of 71 degrees. A jury has reached a verdict in the trial of a Kanawha County man finding Leo Smith guilty on all charges. Smith allegedly had hundreds of images of child pornography on his phone when it was seized by police in 2024. Smith's attorney, John Sullivan, told the jury Thursday there's no evidence linking the phone police seized to Smith.
10: We never even saw that. The phone was in his front pocket, his back pocket, his sweatshirt pocket. We didn't even know where the phone came from.
9: Kanawha County Assistant Prosecutor Ryan Ball says he committed intentional actions.
11: Leo Smith knew exactly what he was doing when he screen recorded those videos. Leo Smith knew exactly what he was doing when he placed those videos in the hidden folder of his phone. None of this was an accident.
9: A jury found Smith guilty of distributing and possessing child pornography. He faces between 5 and 15 years in prison. A Cabell County jury are beginning deliberations today in the child death trial of Shannon Overstreet. He allegedly killed his 3-month-old daughter, Angel, in 2021 and then disposed of her body on his farm in Kentucky. Overstreet took the stand in his own defense on Thursday. He says he found his child dead, but he didn't kill her. He testified he instead cremated her following her death. The Kanawha County Commission will host a free cleanup tomorrow. The drop-off is at C Street and 4th Avenue in South Charleston from 8 until 4. 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
9: School football on 580 WCHS, the voice of Charleston, with Sissonville hosting Ravenswood. Pre-game coverage starts at 6:30. It's 65 degrees in the capital city. I'm Jack Carlson, 580 WCHS.
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2: 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Coming up a little bit later on, we're going to spend a little time, great time of year to do this, the New River Gorge National Park and Preserve. We're talking a little apple butter in Chapmanville, plus Mark Curtis is here and more. 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
1: Hi, everyone, and welcome to the show on this Friday, September 25th, 2026. I'm 13 News and Tonight Live anchor Amanda Barron alongside Dave Allen. We're going to take you to Grafton in just a couple of minutes because it is Friday at approximately 106, and that's what we do. We celebrate. We don't really celebrate. You celebrate food every day, but we will, our weekly lunch spot segment, which we know is Dave's favorite, but we want to check in on the day's top headlines. Jeff is here now. Of course, a couple of convictions to tell everybody about. What you got? Yeah.
13: Well, also, we're getting ready to post a story.
1: Okay.
13: Because I can see the admin page, right, on the back of the website, you know. But we've been working on this story, so you might remember that a month ago, 30 days ago, the ACLU put the state on notice that it was going to file a lawsuit on behalf of a Lincoln County mother about the state's school funding formula, right? And that's been a big topic of the discussion here in West Virginia. There's been discussion that the old formula that's been in effect since the REC decision is outdated. And so it looks like that lawsuit has now dropped. Okay. And it's been filed. And
1: been dropped. It's been dropped in the court.
13: Dropped in the court is what I meant.
1: Dropped it like
13: and
1: it's hot.
13: Okay. Yes, and it's been filed. And Brad has a story, so that's getting ready to post at WVMetroNews.com, which some have said, Dave and Amanda, will be the vehicle. This will be the vehicle to have changes occur in the school aid funding formula, which has been long talked about, but hasn't been able to get through the legislature. Mm-hmm. So some say the courts will have to become involved. So we'll see the story. We'll see what the lawsuit alleges, the civil lawsuit alleges, and we'll go from there. Also, yeah, we got a couple of convictions in Kanawha County. Leo Smith was convicted on some having child pornography, more than 600 images on his phone. He was convicted today. We're watching the Shannon Overstreet murder trial mm-hmm. down in Cabell County, which is going to the jury mm-hmm. this afternoon. They've had closing arguments in the case. And also, we've just received a news release from a conviction in Putnam County.
1: Yeah, well, we can read a little bit. I haven't had a chance to completely go over it yet, but we can all learn about it together, yeah, right? All right, good. So the prosecutor there, Chris Raines, said, Putnam County Prosecutor's Office secures convictions in child abuse cases. Defendants receive maximum sentences. Let's see. It's a sexual abuse case involving a 10-year-old child who suffered injuries over a period of several months. Jonathan Riley and Abigail Riley entered guilty pleas to conspiracy to commit child abuse resulting in bodily injury. They pleaded guilty to 3 counts of child abuse causing bodily injury, child neglect causing bodily injury for injuries sustained by this 10-year-old. It happened in December 2024 and May of 2025. They were sentenced to the maximum term of 9 to 45 years in prison, followed by 20 years of supervised release. So right. That just into the news.
13: Yeah, just got that. And we'll be getting that up too at the website. And also another story that is posted that we told you about last hour. Now it is posted that Chris Lawrence did on the situation down in Point Pleasant mm-hmm. with the floodwater and Crooked Creek and how it's still impacting the CSX line there and kind of what's been the latest over the past week. So that updated story also at the website.
1: All right. Yeah. They've had a lot of wild weather in Mason County. Summer has not been kind.
13: It's been a crazy summer.
1: Yeah. Yes, for sure. All right, Jeff, thank you.
13: Okay.
1: Appreciate it.
2: Each Friday, just after 1 o'clock, we like to go around the state of West Virginia and introduce you to some folks cooking up some good food in their kitchen. And this one came off of our text line. Somebody recommended the folks at Leonard's Grill in Grafton. Derek Watkins joins us now to talk about it. Derek, good afternoon and welcome to the show.
14: Hey, guys. Thanks for having me.
2: Thank you for being here. Well, obviously, you've impressed several people, but somebody off the text line said you got to hook up with these folks. So I got to ask you, Derek, tell us about Leonard's Grill. Tell it where it is in Grafton and what makes it so dang good that everybody loves so much.
14: So we're a small, locally owned restaurant here in downtown Grafton. We're located between the courthouse and the post office on Main Street in Grafton, 238 West Main Street. You know, we've been in business for 9 years now. So November 6th, we'll have a 9-year birthday celebration for the restaurant. We'll have tons of giveaways, thank yous, food specials, all kinds of good stuff just to kind of give back to the people who have supported us since day one.
1: It's not easy to be in the restaurant business, and to make it 9 years as a locally owned spot is really an achievement.
14: Yeah, absolutely. You know, you've got your normal hurdles just from everyday business, but you insert a global pandemic and, you know, the major recession and the social distancing and the guidelines and things that you had to really overcome and adapt to, but overall that stuff ended up being a blessing to us. So when we opened in 2017, we had a website, we had online ordering available, we had curbside delivery as an option, and it was very slow to take off, and, you know, the people were just kind of slow to receive it. But, you know, when that kind of became the normal way of life, we were kind of one step ahead there, and it's been received really well, and it's made adapting a lot easier for us.
2: Tell us about some of the foods, and I'm going to tell you the first thing that caught my eye, and I'm looking at your menu right now, was these quesadillas. I'm a big quesadilla lover, but especially the buffalo mac and cheese quesadilla. Tell us about the inspiration for that.
14: Yeah, so most of our menu items start out as a traditional item, like a traditional quesadilla or a traditional burger or a traditional hoagie. And we've got the ingredients on hands, and our employees and our staff kind of play together. And then, you know, some of our regulars come in and they try some mashups and try to mix things up a little bit. You know, so that we've got a mac and cheese burger, you know, and we thought, you know what? What if we put that in a quesadilla with some crispy chicken and some buffalo sauce, and it's addictive. You know, people love it. It's huge. It's delicious.
1: You guys go international with your Irish cheese fries.

0: passed that, you know, I was going to be boycotted. So we made room for it on the menu there and kept it up.
1: Can you get extra ground beef on them?
2: Oh, yeah. Okay. Yep. That's probably one of our most common requests.
1: Okay.
3: What is,
1: get that protein in.
3: What is the triple X? I see something that's called a triple X here on the menu. Tell us about that.
0: Yeah, so I kind of wanted to have something spicy on the menu, a spicy burger or something. So our triple X is a fresh hand smashed patty on a toasted bun. We put a habanero cheese on top of it. It comes with a giant onion ring, and then we fill that giant onion ring up with jalapenos and then our spicy ranch sauce on top of it.
1: Now that we're on camera, Dave can't make some of the faces and do some of the things that he used to do when he would get really excited about some of the food items. But I can assure you that I'm watching him squirm out of the corner of my eye.
3: And it's a good squirm, just so you know.
1: Because he's hungry. I'm looking at your dipping sauces, and maybe I'm just naive, but what is it Goku?
0: Goku, yeah. So that's a gochujang sauce.
1: Okay.
0: And it's kind of like an Asian zing, a little sweet, a little spicy. It's kind of an Asian version of ketchup.
1: Oh, okay.
0: So
1: there you go.
0: We shortened it for Goku because it was such a tongue twister to to say. So,
3: what is the most popular thing on the menu?
0: Oh boy!
3: Or one or two? One or two?
0: So our menu is broken down into categories. So we've got sandwiches, we've got salads, we've got hoagies. You know, our salads are super popular. We provide a very fair portion. They're large salads, so people really enjoy our salads. Our burgers, probably the barbecue bacon burgers, probably our most popular burger choice. And then our hoagies, our traditional hoagie. It's actually a sliced sirloin steak. You actually get a half pound of steak per hoagie, and that's probably our most popular sub option.
1: Nice.
3: And you also do catering too, I understand.
0: Yes. Yeah. So during COVID, shortly after COVID, when you were able to start having parties and gatherings and stuff again, we decided to dip our toes in and see if we could expand the business a little bit and make up some ground. And that turned out to be a really good opportunity to grow the business and to grow our team. So we went from about 10 employees to about 20 employees now.
1: Wow. Leonard's Grill in Grafton is our lunch spot, and we're talking with Derek Watkins. Seasonal, I don't know if it's seasonal, but it's seasonally appropriate right now, is your pumpkin pie cheesecake milkshake. Is that on the menu all year round?
0: No. Okay. No. So that, yeah, we start that towards it's usually the beginning of October, but fall came a little early this year, so we went ahead and brought it out a week early.
3: And you're open 7 days a week, I understand, right? I'm sorry, six. You're closed on Monday, but you are open on Sunday, so people can come in for maybe a Sunday dinner after church or whatever. It sounds like you got a lot of great food. What's your personal favorite thing on the menu? I know you like it all. I'm not asking you to choose between your kids, but if there is one thing that you say, I got a moment here at the restaurant, I'm going to cook this for myself or have somebody cook it, what's your personal favorite thing on the menu?
0: Probably the mac and cheeseburger, and I only treat myself to one or two a year, but you know, I really look forward to it. You know, we put an entire portion of our macaroni and cheese. We add extra cheese to it. We put crumbled bacon in it, and we bake it, and we put it right on top of the sandwich, and then we smother it with some more cheese sauce, and it's
1: that makes my dress not fit just listening to you talk about it.
0: And that's why I do one or two a year.
1: You also have freeze-dried candy, red ribbon soda float. There's a lot of fun things there. Wait, I'm looking to see what TGIF, kick off your weekend with a delicious meal and stop by for a free, for a handcrafted signature soda or sundae? What's that?
0: So we just switched away from Red Ribbon.
1: Okay.
0: Red Ribbon was a Pittsburgh native bottled soda, and we're using a brand called Saranac Soda now. So they're the glass bottles. We keep them. So Leonard's was an old grocery store. It's got like a vintage, a historic meaning to the community and stuff. So we wanted to kind of incorporate those things. And one of the things that people always talked about was, you know, stealing ice chips out of the bottle cooler and stuff. So we have a bottle cooler in our dining room where we have glass bottle sodas. We offer root beer and then we make floats with those as well.
1: Love it.
3: Nice. Leonard's Grill, 238 West Main Street.

0: and Grafton. We appreciate you being here, Derek Watkins. Thanks a lot, and can't wait to try your food. Appreciate you being here, buddy. Thanks a lot.
1: Yeah, thanks for having me, guys. You guys have a great weekend.
2: You too.
0: You as well. And if as if you can't get enough food, we're going to head down south, and then we'll get away from the food, I promise. The Apple Butter Festival, it's been going on for quite some time in Chapmanville in Logan County. Sally Stallings is the director of the Apple Butter Festival. Hey, it's fall. It's starting to feel like fall, at least late night, early mornings. We'll talk apple butter when we come back. Stay with us.
3: We'll be right back. 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
4: This is a Bloomberg Money Minute. A frightening warning from Bill Gates, co-founder of Microsoft. He told NBC's Meet the Press that artificial intelligence is powerful enough right now to drive events that could cause a billion deaths. That's in an interview that'll air this Sunday, saying, quote, "There's never been a weapon as powerful as the combination of people with ill intent using the latest AI tools." And he's urging law enforcement and regulators to set up safeguards and monitor AI. Wall Street moving higher this hour thanks to lower oil prices. And after Iranian envoys have proposed a seven-day plan to end the war with the U.S., reopen the Strait of Hormuz, and resume nuclear talks. That's according to the New York Times. No word yet on a U.S. response, but Wall Street is responding by sending stocks higher. The Dow is up nearly 1%. The Nasdaq and the S&P each up about 2%. And despite more attacks by Iran-backed Houthi militants on Saudi Arabia, oil's down 3% to around $91.50 a barrel. Tom Busby, Bloomberg.
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11: 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Parents and community members are invited to join from 6 to 8 p.m. The fair lets students and families connect with most colleges and universities in West Virginia, as well as several top schools in the country. They will have representatives from 40 of the region's largest business and industry employers. The KCS College and Career Fair is an excellent opportunity to learn, make connections, and begin planning for life after high school.
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2: Welcome back to Metro News Midday. You know, fall has officially arrived when they are start to get the kettles ready and make apple butter in Chapmanville. Sally Stallings joins us now. You're the good apple, aren't you? The lead apple down there?
12: Yes, I am, lady.
2: We're so glad to talk to you here on

0: Metro News Midday. Thanks for joining us, Sally.
1: Thank you for having me.
0: Of course. Tell everybody what's so special about the Chapmanville Apple Butter Festival.
1: We have lots of vendors here. We don't have anybody on site making apple butter today.
0: Okay.
1: But we have lots of vendors. We have lots of ladies out here that's selling their, of course, as they call their secret recipe. Lots of vendors selling apple butter, lots of arts and crafts. We have the carnival, which will be opening back up this evening. We also have grilling in the veal tonight. We'll have a barbecue fest that bring your own dish, and we'll judge that at 8 o'clock tonight. We have entertainment. We have three different bands tonight.
2: Sally, tell us the history, as well as you know, of the Apple Butter Festival. How long has it been going on there in Chapmanville?
1: Well, Dave, I've only been with them for 30 years, but I think they talked about we were 50 plus years. Actually, this started with the Kiwanis Club as a fundraiser, and then the Kiwanis Club gave it to the town of Chapmanville in the latter years. That's how the town ended up with it.
2: And it is it's just one of those things, you know, and every town across America has got it, that it's the big event, and this is it. Everybody kind of looks forward to this. Is it always the same weekend in September, or does it vary a little bit?
1: No, it doesn't. It's the same weekend, the last weekend in September, because the next weekend will be the Pumpkin Festival.
3: Yes, and we don't want to cross-pollinate, that's for sure.
1: Exactly. We don't do that. We're the same time. We're the last Thursday, Friday, Saturday in September, no matter what.
2: And it hasn't always been a three-day festival, though, because I can remember when it was just a one-day festival.
1: Exactly, exactly. It was over in the street, probably when you was down here, in front of where our police department is now, and it was a one-day event. It just grew, and like I say, when I first started, it was just a two-day event.
2: And tell people where it is now for people that don't know where it is in Chapmanville.
1: We're on 68 Boise Street. We're at the Vickers Center. Mm-hmm. I'm going to have to get away here. There's people at the door. I'm sorry.
2: It's all good.
1: I'm sorry. We're at 68 Boise Street. We're in between the Bank of Chapmanville and Mina's Mexican Restaurant.
2: Oh, I know where Mina's is because our own Daniel Woods was doing a ball game down there a few weeks ago, and he said he asked for a restaurant recommendation. I said, you got to go to Mina's, and he did.
3: This is not the lunch spot,
2: guys. And he loved it. I'm just throwing it out there. Talk about
1: Exactly. Plus, we have our stage. He welcomes us there. He lets us put our stage on his property. Mm-hmm. We have all the entertainments over there on his property 3 days. They're amazing. They're amazing neighbors.
2: Yeah, they really are. They're good people down there. Well, you know, apple butter, I found out, Amanda being a Cleveland girl, she and I were talking about that during the break. I asked her, you know, was apple butter even a thing in Cleveland?
3: I just remember apple butter from my formidable years of moving to this region and doing so many stories. You know, as a young reporter, you get to go do a lot of those stories. Yes,
2: like,
3: and so I've written a lot of stories about apple butter in my day. So,
2: but it wasn't.
3: There you go. I don't remember.
2: Yeah, it's not everywhere. But what is it that makes apple butter, Sally, so popular in your opinion?
1: I think that people like to get together and fellowship, and you know, they get out, they build their fire, they stir the apple butter, they have, as we used to do with the Kiwanis, we'd have 55 quarts we made at one time. It seems like it brings in the fall time.
3: It's rewarding. Where I'm from, it's maple syrup.
2: It's a similar thing. Yeah. Mm-hmm. It's a community thing. It's a bonding thing, fellowship thing. People get out there together. In the old time days when they were making apple butter, the entire community got involved. Yeah. And you had this shift to stir from, you know, 8 to 10, and then somebody else had it from 10 to noon. That was just part of fall in Appalachia.
3: There's something about low and slow,
1: exactly,
3: though, and everybody just taking a turn and stirring and all that kind of stuff.
2: And you guys have great, like you said, you've got music, you got wrestling. Wrestling's always a big part of it. We've got to have the pro wrestling.
1: Exactly. They'll be here tomorrow evening. Actually, you just said the name, but Danny Ray and his team.
2: Oh, yeah.
1: Will be here.
2: Yeah. And I will throw this out there. Former WWE, well, he's a legend in WWE, Jamie Noble, who is from West Virginia. Actually, he's from Mingo County. He's from the Gilbert area. Or, I'm sorry, Wyoming County. He's going to be there signing autographs for WWE fans. They can come out and get an autograph with him and check out the wrestling. You got the music. And you doing a car show this year?
1: Yes. Yes, that'll be tomorrow evening from 5 to 7, and that'll be set up on the other end of the property by the, past the carnival.
3: Wonderful.
1: We'll have we also have a quilt show that'll be hosted down at the church. The girls up here at the flower shop Between Friends, they sponsor that for me every year. They'll bring their quilt down tonight from 5 to 7, and then the winner of the quilt show will be announced at noon tomorrow. We'll have chili cook-off tomorrow night.
2: You got it all going on. Hey, Sally, yeah. we got to wrap it up. Where's the best place for people to get information? I know the Hatfield-McCoy Convention and Visitors Bureau had some information. Is that the best place to get information, or the town of Chapmanville? Give me 10 seconds. Where can they learn more?
1: 855-4582.
2: All right. Sally Stylings, Apple Butter Festival going on in Chapmanville through tomorrow. Appreciate you being here. Thanks a lot.
1: Thank you for having
3: me. Thanks, Sal.
2: We'll take a break. Back after this.

0: And now we'll go to the Metro News Anchor Desk for a check of local news. 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
1: West Virginia Metro News, I'm Jeff Jenkins. Closing arguments underway in Cabell County Circuit Court in the murder trial of Shannon Overstreet. He allegedly killed his three-month-old daughter 5 years ago, then disposed of her body on his farm in Kentucky. Overstreet admitted yesterday on the stand that he found Angel dead but didn't kill her. He says he cremated her body. Jury deliberation set for this afternoon in Huntington. A 12-member jury has convicted a Kanawha County man on having child pornography on his phone. The panel convicted Leo Smith this morning. His phone was taken following a 2024 traffic stop. He faces 5 to 15 years in prison. Look for a vote Monday in the U.S. Senate on the Ratepayer Protection Act. Its aim is to protect consumers from increasing electrical costs associated with data centers. U.S. Senator Shelley Marcapito says there are only 3 votes against the act in the U.S. House.
2: I mean, it was very minimal how many votes there are. This is important, I think, to people. It's a big topic of discussion.
1: Capito says, unfortunately, it doesn't look like legislation calling for permitting reform will get a vote before the midterm elections. The Democrats have backed off.
2: We have a deal. We are no longer writing the parameters of a deal. We've negotiated. The president has signaled his acceptance of the deal.
1: But again, no vote now expected. Capito has been a lead negotiator on that legislation. You're listening to Metro News, the voice of West Virginia.
3: Come on, Liam, let's go. Get open. 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
5: That's what Liam wants.
4: That's what we all want.
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1: An all-out search is taking place in Boone County near Danville for Danville area resident Alexander Shear. He's been missing since Tuesday. He's autistic. Boone County Sheriff Chad Barker says many people are involved in the search.
7: We had a briefing room this morning completely full of people, for 2 days in a row. 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
1: 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From the Metro News Anchor Desk, I'm Jeff Jenkins.
8: Hey, everything okay?
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1: Welcome back to the show. 26 away from 2 o'clock on a Friday afternoon. Quick note, that's for you folks in the Mid-Ohio Valley. Metro News Midday will premiere on WMOV Radio on Monday. Looking forward to coming to the land of the Red Devils, Amanda.
2: I feel like it's a full circle moment because I started my career at WTAP.
1: There you go.
2: There you go. Mid-Ohio Valley. All right, let's take you to the waters. They're a little chilly right now, but we have a picture of this fish that we're going to talk about. Not going to make Chris Lawrence proud here, but we're going to do the very best that we can. It's called a candy darter. It's a native candy darter, and it's a beautiful fish. It's like orange and blue, and it has some like bright red stars that are on it as well. Well, the folks at the New River Gorge National Park and Preserve are asking people to make sure that we're taking care of these little guys. Joining us now to talk more about why we're talking about this fish is Dave Bieri, a supervisor park ranger at the New River Gorge National Park and Preserve. There's the fish right there. If you're watching us on Metro News TV or the WOWK Plus app, you can see this right now. It's a beautiful fish, Dave. Why are we talking about it?
3: Yeah, so the candy darter we've been talking about a little bit this week because right now people are focused on the Gauley River. It's Gauley River season. Again, I'm here at New River Gorge, but we also manage two other national parks, one of them being the Gauley River National Recreation Area. And, of course, this is the time of year where people are out rafting. It brings in people from all over the world to come hit the rapids in the Gauley River, one of the biggest whitewater experiences people can have. And it's a lot of things that are unique about the Gauley River that tend to get overlooked with everybody coming out for the whitewater. One of those is this little fish called the candy darter.
2: Yeah.
3: So we've been talking about some of these other little things that make the Gauley River special. The candy darter is unique for a number of reasons. Like you said, it's a really pretty fish. It's a tiny little fish, only about 3 inches long, but really bright red and green colors. It's also unique because it's endemic to this area, meaning that it's not found anywhere else in the world except for in the very upper reaches of the Kanawha River Basin. So really the Gauley River and just parts of the upper Greenbrier River.
2: It's a gorgeous fish. It almost looks like a tropical fish.
3: Right. It kind of does.
2: And you don't want to confuse it because you guys have a couple of other pictures posted. There's another fish called the Kanawha Darter, and that particular fish it looks similar, but maybe has more of an arched body than the candy darter.
3: Yeah, there's a few other species that look similar. And one of the reasons that the candy darter is it's an endangered species right now. It's on the federally listed endangered species list. And one of the big reasons is because of hybridization with other darters, mainly the variegate darter.
2: Mm-hmm.
3: Traditionally, the variegate darter lived in the areas in the southern part of the watershed below Kanawha Falls, and the candy darter was in the upper part of the watershed. And what's happened is people use some of these darters, like the variegate darter, for bait, and they have dumped bait buckets into the river and introduced these species into the candy darter habitat. So now we're seeing the variegate darter and the candy darter, you know, they'll mate, and there's these hybrid species now starting to form. So the candy darter is in a little bit of trouble because of that. That's one of the real big things people could do to help protect that fish is to not dump bait buckets into the river. Make sure you bring those, you know, fish you might be using for bait back to where you got them from.
2: Yeah, that's a good point for everybody to remember.
1: Yeah, something that I'm not much of a fisherman, but something I had never really thought about the dumping your bait back in the river, not to do that.
3: Right, not to, especially in a different part of the river,
1: right.
3: Because there are a lot of species like this that are really kind of local. Also, an interesting thing about the candy darter, it's what we call an indicator species. They only really survive in clean, cool, fast-moving water. So the presence of candy darters kind of indicates the overall health of the ecosystem must be doing okay if they're able to survive there. So as you're seeing fewer of them and them becoming more endangered, that might be an overall indicator that ecosystem might be in a little bit of trouble.
2: We're talking with Dave Bieri from the New River Gorge National Park and Preserve. He's a park ranger there, one of the supervisors. So this fish, the candy darter, which I can't stress how pretty it is, was first documented in Pocahontas County.
3: Right.
2: Okay.
3: Right. Like I said, it's endemic to just this area up here in the upper parts of the Kanawha River Basin.
2: Yeah, 1931. So you guys, obviously, people come here and they're so ready to like get on the water and take a minute to enjoy their rafting experience. But it's important for us to always be aware of our surroundings, especially when we're out in the wild and wonderful.
3: Absolutely. Yeah, there's a lot of things that kind of get overlooked. A little tiny 3-inch fish is something probably most people aren't going to even notice when they're out here enjoying the whitewater.
2: Yeah, and I think
3: I would like to say if people want to know more about the Candy Darter and learn more about it, we have a presentation at our Canyon Rim Visitor Center on October 3rd, Saturday, October 3rd at 3:00. Stuart Welsh, who literally wrote the book about Candy Darters, he's got a book out all about Candy Darters and some of the other local fish in this area. He's going to be doing a program for us here again. That's Saturday, October 3rd at 3:00 at the Canyon Rim Visitor Center.
2: I don't know if this is really a question or just a comment, but I love how things like a Candy Darter can really indicate so much more about the health of our waters and things like that.
3: Absolutely. There's lots of little species out there that tend to get overlooked, but they can oftentimes indicate bigger problems with the ecosystem.
2: All right. So a couple of the reminders, Dave, and I'll mention them, and people can take this and use this information. Dump unused bait in the trash rather into the streams to protect these little guys. People can plant trees and other native like woody vegetation, another way that they can help with this.
3: Sure. Sure, and just taking care of the environment. You know, the other threat to the Candy Darter and other species is just habitat degradation, you know, as things, pollutants end up in the rivers. And wherever you live in a watershed. So if you're, you know, dumping things into the ground, it's going to make its way into the nearest stream.
2: Yeah.
3: So that's just something to always be aware of.
2: Chemical waste does not belong there.
1: Well, Dave, we appreciate you joining us. It's fascinating stuff. Give us the date again of that presentation. I believe you said October 3rd. Was that right?
3: Yes. The presentation will be at Canyon Rim Visitor Center on Saturday, October 3rd at 3:00.
2: I know we're only supposed to talk about the Candy Darter, but I'm just going to ask you an observation question. Are you noticing any colors changing yet?
3: Not yet.
2: Okay.
3: Not yet.
2: All right. Well, we're looking forward.
3: We're not far.
2: Yeah. Will you come back and talk about that when you can?
3: Yeah, absolutely.
2: We'd love to do that.
3: Too.
2: Because what a fun time of year. Are you seeing crowds? I'm sure you're seeing crowds pick up and things like that. I don't want to put you on the spot.
3: Yeah,
2: but
3: you know, right now is the time when it slows down a little bit at Labor Day as the kids go back to school, mm-hmm. and then it starts picking up as we get into fall colors. This is the time of year, people, retirees that don't have kids are coming out to visit. And then as we start getting into October, people are coming out here to see the leaves. So it gets really busy again.
2: Yeah. Well, these Candy Darters are just so cool. And I guess people will be able to learn more about the name of them and everything at that event on October 3rd.
3: Absolutely.
2: All right. We need our science teachers in West Virginia classrooms to teach. So I didn't know we had a native fish. So there you go.
1: There you go.
2: Yeah.
1: Hey, Dave, we appreciate you joining us.
2: Thank
1: we'll talk
2: you.
1: Again soon. Thanks a lot.
3: Thanks for having me.
1: 18 minutes away from 2:00, promotional consideration paid for by West Virginia's finest men's store, Tony the Tailor, Virginia Street in Charleston. 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Mark Curtis coming up next. Stay with us.
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8: Welcome back to Metro News Midday on a Friday. We're glad you're here. It is 1:47, and we want to take you to the Everglades now. That's where our political analyst, Dr. Mark Curtis, is driving through at the moment. Thanks for joining us here on Metro News Midday.
9: David, Amanda, good to hear from you. And I am actually not in the Everglades. I'm in a car driving through the Everglades.
8: Well,
9: I'm not out for a Wednesday swim or a Friday swim.
8: Well, we're glad you're not, because I think that would be a tricky swim. And
9: some alligators out there.
8: Yeah, some alligators on Capitol Hill, too. You write about it in this week's column, the Sunday Political Brunch, that'll drop on patch.com on September 27th, so this weekend. What's your favorite topic this week, Mark?
9: Oh, I think the big story of the week is the White House banning news reporters from three agencies, CNN, MS Now, and Politico, and then all three of them went to federal court and got the order quickly overturned. So right now there is no press ban. It's unconstitutional. I'm not a lawyer, but I play one on the radio.
8: You've had a lot of jobs, though. It wouldn't surprise me if you were going to law school.
10: Exactly what I was going to say. I mean, there's been some back and forth, Mark, on this, because people have said, well, other presidents have done this, but they're not exactly the same thing. Now, there was a thing, if you can correct me if I'm wrong, but I think under the Biden administration, there were some press credentials that had fallen, you know, that basically had expired, for lack of a better term, and there was that situation. There was a situation during the Obama administration when the Department of, I think it was the Treasury Department, wanted to pull access to at least one or two reporters, I think. You know the story from Fox News, but we've never seen a blanket in my estimation like this, when a president has said, okay, you can't cover the entire network.
9: Yeah, and it's not because of any behaviors, it's because of what the reporters wrote or said, which is clearly protected by the First Amendment. Let me just share, you know, my personal experience as a reporter who held a White House pass for 5 years and a congressional pass for 5 years. When you sign to get those passes, you agree to abide by certain codes of behavior. One of them is decorum. For example, you cannot stand up and shout a question to a member of Congress in the committee room or on the Senate floor, for that matter. That's decorum. The others are issues of public safety. Tell me the last time you ever saw the video of the checkpoints at the White House or on Capitol Hill. You don't, because by agreement, the press says we will not, you know, jeopardize safety by videotaping these checkpoints. But so they, if you violate that, they could punish you and take your credentials, but not for what you're saying, right?
8: Mark, one of the other things that you write about is the war of words when it comes to military action in the Iran war this week. But one of the things, you know, if you're not thinking about the Iran war, you are thinking about gas prices. You're thinking about diesel prices, which in West Virginia are approaching $7 a gallon. You know, it's not far away from home, this war in Iran, for folks.
9: Well, and you had a lot of chest beating this week with the President of the United States and the President of Iran both appearing for the United Nations for the General Assembly, and President Trump using the word annihilate, talking about possible military, further military action, and President of Iran saying, you know, we're going to defend ourselves. So there was a lot of chest beating. But at the end of it, when it was all over, these two fiery speeches, President Trump said U.S. and Iranian diplomats had, in fact, been meeting in New York, and they were making some progress. We're hearing now that they may be reopening the Strait of Hormuz unconditionally within the next 7 days. That could help bring down the cost of oil and the price of gasoline, but whether or not that helps the president and his party just 5 weeks before the election, it may be too little too late.
10: We're talking with Mark Curtis again. I want to talk economy, Mark. 5 weeks, you write, until the midterm election, and there are some still key economic issues out there. The the price of a barrel of oil has jumped significantly in a week. Gas prices are back up again. Mortgage rates rose again to a two-year high. Dow Jones over 4,000 points a week. I'm sorry, over 54,000 points a week ago has now lost ground as it hovers. What does all of this mean as campaign season really starts to rev up when we head into the month of October for the midterm elections?
9: Well, what did Democratic advisor James Carville always say during the Clinton administration? His famous quote was,
10: it's the economy, stupid.
9: And of course, the war is unpopular, and the war is driving some of the economic duress. So, you know, this is an election. There's not really many other issues out there that are making front page news like these. And so I think the economy, the state of the economy, because it's personal to people. You know, you talked about the price of diesel. That has spiked even more than gasoline. And who uses diesel? Semi-truck drivers. One is just passing us here on the highway, and they're probably taking goods to a grocery store. Mm-hmm. And their prices are getting jacked up because their fuel is getting jacked up.
8: What do you make, Mark, of the President Trump, President Xi Jinping visit at the Capitol? It's interesting because we hear a lot of tough talk, but then we saw them together, you know, in a very, very jovial state. What do you make of that visit?
9: Well, it's interesting because they were going to talk about artificial intelligence, mm-hmm. trade, tariffs, the war in Iran. And so far, we've seen very little development on any of those issues. And so this may be more of a photo op than anything. And speaking of photo ops, because Trump banned the people, the reporters in the White House pool disbanded. Nobody went and shot Xi's arrival at Joint Base Andrews, which was an embarrassment to the White House, because here's this great photo op with the two of the leaders of the free world meeting, and there's no television cameras there.
8: Yeah.
9: So sometimes what you do can, you know, have an unforeseen circumstance and blow up in your face, if you will.
10: Former Vice President Kamala Harris, Mark, making headlines this week as she was out campaigning for some Democrats ahead of the midterm. She was asked if she was planning to run for president. Her quote was, "That's not my focus right now." I mean, and that's a fair statement. But there are other people that think that is entirely her focus right now.
9: Yeah, and you know, she's got to be careful because appearances mean a lot. And one of the people she campaigned with this week was the Senate nominee in the state of Michigan, Dr. Abdul El Sayed, who is, by his own admission, an avowed socialist. We continue to see this rift in the Democratic Party between the mainstream moderate Democrats and then the far left, many of whom characterize themselves as socialists. Some of them have won, some of them have lost. It's been a mixed bag. But for a presidential candidate, you really have to tread very carefully, because to win the White House, you're going to have to appeal to independents. And I bet a lot of independents in this country are not inclined to be socialists.
10: Mark Curtis, it's always a pleasure to talk to you. Enjoy your time driving through the Everglades. We'll be checking your column out. We'll talk to you again next week. Remind people where they can read your column.
9: It publishes Sunday on patch.com. 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It drops at 6 a.m.
8: Thanks, Marky Mark. We appreciate it. Have a great weekend.
9: Thank you.
8: Bye-bye.
10: All right, we will take a break, and we will wrap up this hour right after this.
7: We'll be right back. 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
11: 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Parents and community members are invited to join from 6 to 8 p.m. The fair lets students and families connect with most colleges and universities in West Virginia, as well as several top schools in the country. They will have representatives from 40 of the region's largest business and industry employers. The KCS College and Career Fair is an excellent opportunity to learn, make connections, and begin planning for life after high school.
12: This is J.B. 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
10: 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And Marshall has their homecoming. I've got my green on today, so go Thunder and Herd as well.
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1: From ABC News, I'm Mike Dubusky. Chinese President Xi Jinping is on his way back home right now after a three-day visit to Washington, D.C., meeting with President Trump. The trip concluded with a visit to the National Archives today, where President Trump faced questions about China's role in the war with Iran.
2: The president was asked at the archives if he discussed with President Xi the war with Iran. He said, we did. He didn't say any more about it in terms of what details and how that conversation went. He was asked if he thought there'd be progress in the Strait of Hormuz, and the president said, I think we're going to do great. Now, it's notable, the president has not mentioned Iran in his public comments during the state visit. That was the first time he even acknowledged it.
1: ABC's Karen Travers. The war has driven up costs across the board, and that's put a damper on how consumers are feeling, reports ABC's Brian Clark.
3: Consumer sentiment fell to a four-month low in the University of Michigan's index. The 48.1 reading for September was 7% lower from the August readout and nearly 13% lower from a year ago. And there could be political ramifications. Sentiment among Republicans down by 20% from the number in January before the Iran war began.
1: A New Mexico jury has found Facebook liable of deceiving users about privacy protections related to the Cambridge Analytica scandal from about a decade ago. And severe weather alerts are in effect right now for a huge swath of the East Coast as a nor'easter begins to dump rain on the Carolinas. ABC News Chief Meteorologist Ginger Zee.
4: There are pockets of high wind warnings from Delaware all the way up to eastern Massachusetts for gusts above 60 miles per hour. So that's the type that can take out trees and power lines. Most of the coast is still dry, but the winds are starting to pick up by 5 p.m. tonight. Then the rain comes in with it.
1: The Global Citizen Festival has been canceled as a result of the storm. 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
6: Good afternoon. It's 203 and 67 degrees in the capital city. I'm Jack Carlson in the 580 WCHS radio newsroom. Your Metro News AccuWeather forecast calls for very pleasant temperatures this afternoon with sunny skies, a high of 71 degrees. A Kanawha County man is going to prison after his conviction on child pornography charges. A jury convicted 21-year-old Leo Smith today for distributing and possessing sexually explicit photos and videos of underage girls on his phone. Smith will be sentenced on November 13th. He faces between 5 and 15 years in prison. A Putnam County couple is going to prison for abusing a 10-year-old boy. Jonathan and Abigail Riley pleaded guilty today. They'll spend between 9 and 45 years in prison, followed by 20 years of supervised release. Authorities say they were made aware of the abuse by the child's school bus driver after that driver noticed bruising and injuries. The abuse happened between December 2024 and May 2025. Boone County is rallying together to search for a missing man who has autism. 24-year-old Alexander Shear disappeared early Tuesday morning from the town of Danville. Boone County Sheriff Chad Barker says they're hoping for a bit of luck in finding him.
7: We've been beating the pavement looking for this young man, and we've pulled out all the stops of resources literally from all over the state. There's so many people that's helping us. Anything from helicopters to boats to divers to manpower. I mean, it's just on and on with K-9 volunteers and K-9 officers. We just need a little bit of luck. We want to bring this young man home safe.
6: Shear has brown hair and a brown beard. He's 5'6" and 180 pounds. In Mason County, the Ohio River rising from heavy rainfall last week is slowing emergency repairs in Point Pleasant. Crews are trying to repair a railroad track, which was damaged when Crooked Creek ran high where it enters the Ohio River. You can read more at WCHSnetwork.com. 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
6: It's 67 degrees in the capital city. I'm Jack Carlson, 580 WCHS, the voice of Charleston.
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9: All right. Hello, West Virginia. Yeah, that's right. We're back for more. In the 304, was there ever a question? Time to get it done in the 681. 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Metro News Hotline. Oh, Metro News Hotline comes to you from the Selango Law Studios. 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Cooper, let me ask you. We've been essentially doing that same open for, well, since the before times, when we started the show 13 years ago. I mean,
10: do you mean generally the same open?
9: Yeah, like, yeah, you know, sponsors come and go. We love them all.
10: Yeah, there was a Ram in there for a while.
9: We love them all. We're always happy to have more, you know.
10: There have been subtle changes to the music a couple of times.
9: A couple of times.
10: Including during your Darren Bewitched hiatus.
9: Yeah, that's right. Yeah, but, you know, people forget about that.
10: I know.
9: There was a little pause. There's a little pause there.
10: I mean, objectively, I've been on the show longer than anybody else.
9: Well, that's right. I guess the point I was going to make was, should we have thought to maybe alter our open?
10: You know, I know the boys at Sportsline did that, and I actually did think about changing things, but there's something to branding, you know?
9: I know.
10: And the fact of the matter is that this opened actually is new, including new music, although people don't really recognize that, and it's only about a year old. And so I didn't want to go changing it again.
9: Yeah.
10: I pulled some production magic, so it sounds very similar when the show starts. But this is the house band music that puts this together now, which wasn't always the case.
9: Right.
10: And I just didn't want to, after just a 15 months after changing the opening once in the music, I didn't want to do it again. So I just kept it the same.
9: So we are completing our first week in our new time slot. 2 to 5 here on the old Metro News Radio Network. And I think I'm starting to get the hang of it. Famous last words. I think I'm starting to get the hang of it. But today is going to be a real test.
10: Yeah, there's a few things we're moving. I had to change the end of the show format because
9: I know.
10: You have to get out probably at least 30 seconds, maybe a minute earlier than normal from Brandon.
9: I know, man, but time's just a construct.
10: But if we don't hit the fanfare, it's
9: why can't I be like the other shows and just like disregard everything and just do what I want?
10: I mean, the network ends at 5 o'clock regardless.
9: Okay,
10: so there's not, and we got to get the fanfare in before we leave the airway. We have not left the airwaves without running that fanfare in.
9: I know,
10: since whenever I put it together.
9: But now we have to make it so close to the end of the show.
10: It's radio. It's just timing.
9: Yeah, I suppose.
10: Just follow my lead. You'll be fine.
9: So there are people here who are listening, they're still getting used to us, right, in this time slot, that have never heard the fanfare.
10: Right? Yeah.
9: It hit just a couple of notes of the fanfare.
10: Oh, you want a just, little of the
9: just
10: fanfare,
9: a, huh? What do you think about that, Ryan? You're in the producer business. I just want to give our listeners just a little taste.
11: It's and too early.
9: The first is always free.
11: It's too early. No, you can't do it.
9: Can't.
10: No. You're the host, though, Dave.
9: Play it.
11: No.
9: All right.
11: Play
9: it.
11: Don't play it.
9: Play it.
10: I'm trying to play it out till I can find a copy of it here and bring it out. Okay, so we're good. We can.
9: This is what we play to welcome in the weekend now, in West Virginia.
10: Okay, now, a little inside ball here in just a second.
9: Okay. All right.
11: Yeah.
9: It's nice.
10: Mm-hmm. Hockey horn. Yeah. Anybody catch the edit there? There's a new edit.
9: Really? Where?
10: See? Maybe I know my job pretty well. And a little longer than the beginning, right? At first, yeah.
9: Wow.
10: Yeah, so we have to compensate for the 10-second intro coming back. So I had to extend it a little bit so we could come back straight into the fanfare.
9: So that's fanfare club mix.
10: Yeah, well, the only thing is I extended the horns.
9: Okay.
10: It really wasn't that hard, but it was seamless.
9: Yeah, but now we're really up against it time-wise.
10: I mean, you just have to hit the post, man. All right.
9: Well, you know, honestly, you can just disregard whatever talky-talk I'm doing and just run it.
10: Yeah, I mean,
9: just run it.
10: You're like in the middle of talking to Brandon. Hey, how much should I bet on this thing? Blah, blah, whatever.
9: Point spread.
10: Yeah, prop bet. And then I'll just have to hit the button. And segment's over, man. We got to back time into the fanfare.
9: So do that again. So let me do this. So we're flashing forward to like 4:59 today. It's like third down conversion rates for Oklahoma State of sun goes down.
10: Wait. Before you do that. So are you suggesting we do the fanfare before we go to the break?
9: No.
10: Oh, okay.
9: No,
10: okay,
9: it's got to be as close to 5 o'clock.
10: Okay. After we come back from the break. So, well, I mean, to simulate that, then I would just cut off your mic.
9: Yeah.
10: I mean, I wouldn't hit the fanfare in the middle. I would just cut off your mic.
9: Wait. That's good. That's good.
10: Like that, kind of.
9: All right. So the fanfare survives.
10: Yeah, it'll be
9: well, in theory. We haven't actually done it yet. But the fanfare has survived, and it will make it as close to 5 o'clock as we can possibly do it. Because the whole concept of the fanfare is, when you hear it, that's like the whistle and you're leaving the office.
10: Literally, whistle from the Flintstones is in there. Yeah. Where Fred slides down the dinosaur when it hits 5 o'clock and he's like, yabba dabba dabba. I mean, that is in the fanfare.
9: Yeah, so that couldn't, you know, we can move to 2 to 5, but the fanfare survived.
10: Right. So much like the 5 Things to Know at 5 used to be, where we did it at, 4:59, and by the time it was over, it was 5 o'clock. That's just generally the way that the 5 o'clock fanfare.
9: Yeah, but the 5 Things to Know at 5 o'clock are now just like sports stuff.
10: Yeah.
9: I'm just going to start calling it like sports. Here's some sports.
10: Well, so far
9: sports
10: this week,
9: stuff.
10: It's still been the 5 Things to Know at 5. So we'll see if we get there.
9: I needed you to say that. That's really true. That's really true. But for all things considered, I think this is working out pretty well.
10: It's been fantastic. My daughter has been the happiest of when I get home. She's just glowing. She's like, Daddy at 5. It's like a whole thing. Daddy at 5.
9: Oh, and let me tell you this. You know, I was, you know, kind of feeling pretty good about myself yesterday. So I thought, well, I'm going to go home a different way. And so,
10: So you know me,
9: that never happened. So I did that and got behind a little bit of a fender bender and had to go back downtown and weave my way through. So I got home last night. Coop, I got home at 5:22. So I was like 5 minutes late. And Linda's like, where have you been? Where have you been? And we were still done with dinner by 6 o'clock last night.
10: Oh, man.
9: So I was pretty happy with that. Oh, I wanted to say one thing about the end of midday today. They had Mark Curtis on. He's

0: to myself, man, I sure hope I don't break down here or lose a tire or whatever, because there's a lot of stuff, man, that's on the other side of that fence. There's a lot of really bad things on the other side of that fence. Snakes,
1: you're scared of crocodiles,
0: snakes and alligators? Yeah, I am.
2: You
0: actually
2: gotta be kinda careful,
0: yeah, I am. Yeah. I have a natural fear of alligators. Yeah,
1: really.
0: So, yeah, don't you, or do you have them as pets, or you kind of feel like they're docile creatures? Because you would be wrong if you felt that way.
1: Here's the thing about alligators, that they are a cold-blooded reptile. And do you know what happens when a cold-blooded reptile is in an extremely hot environment?
0: No.
1: They get lazy.
0: Huh.
1: Because when cold-blooded reptiles are introduced to excessive heat, they become sluggish. So, generally, unless they're in the water, in cool water, they aren't going to be very active. If you see an alligator that's just sunbathing on like a patch of dirt, it's probably not going to attack unless you get extremely close to it. Still, it's a wild animal. But, like, if you're in your car and you break down on the side of the road and there's no gators in sight, it's a good chance that one isn't going to come up to you.
0: Well, I tell you what.
1: Also, humans generally smell bad.
2: By the way, the opinions expressed on this program are not the opinions of Metro News or of Metro News Hotline Dave Weekly or Dale Cooper. They are solely the opinions of Ryan Nicholson. If you happen to get out of your vehicle and get eaten by an alligator, it is not our fault. It is not our fault.
0: In the Everglades. And, you know, this business about at night, that's even worse, okay? Because whatever it is out there in the Everglades that you run into at night, you'll never see it coming. You never see it coming. But I just, you know, I've been very careful when I've been driving through the Everglades.
2: You know, it wasn't
0: especially
2: the Everglades
0: at night.
2: I was driving through like the nowhere land in Texas, which is basically everywhere where there's not a city.
0: Right.
2: I was driving through nowhere land Texas in like 2001, and I saw ball lightning before ball lightning was confirmed. Like, and I went years thinking, it's like, man, people think it doesn't exist, and, you know, is it really there? Did I hallucinate? And it wasn't until relatively recently that ball lightning has been confirmed, and I'm pretty sure I've seen some evidence of it now, some videos and stuff, and I'm pretty sure that's what I saw. It was pretty cool.
0: No, I've never seen anything remotely like that.
2: Yeah, it was I thought it was like a giant electric ghost or something. I had no idea what it was. It wasn't really giant.
0: Couple of other things I want to get to in the crosstalk segment. How many more times do you think you're going to mow your yard?
2: Matt, that is a thing at the house right now because we've had some stuff going on, and like the last two times I was going to cut the yard, we had like some things happen that I couldn't avoid, wasn't able to do it.
0: Right.
2: Yard's a little out of control right now, so it's going to get hacked down really good tomorrow, and frankly, if I could hack it down enough, hopefully maybe only one more time, I don't know.
0: It's September 25th. Will you mow your lawn four more times?
2: I don't know, because that's, for me, that's a little difficult because I use the bag collector on my lawn to get my leaves.
0: Okay.
2: The first time,
0: maybe
2: the second time.
0: That's smart.
2: And so that's sort of like mowing my lawn, because I'll leave the blades on but kind of high, so the vacuum can, the suction can work a little better, but I still kind of mow my lawn. So probably I'll have the lawnmower out four more times, even if it's not for efficient.
0: All right. When we he's not quite here yet, but he probably will be here in about 120 seconds. Jeff Jenkins is my guy when it comes to like lawn.
2: Yeah.
0: Will Jeff Jenkins mow his lawn more than four times before he puts up the mower?
2: I don't know.
0: You know what? As we get a little closer to that final mow, we'll need to talk to him about, you know, shutting mowers down for the winter. You know, draining out of gas. Good time to, you know, check the oil, maybe change the spark plugs. Yeah, I want to know like his end of season mow checklist.
2: That'd be good to know.
0: Yeah,
2: I got to circle back for just a second. Oh, corporate talk. I got to circle back, but it fits in this case.
0: Okay.
2: We just got a text in because texter, I had this thought before the show because I was trying to work this out myself. Are we going to include that was the week that was at the end of the show today? And man, I'm not sure, man. I don't know that it's going to fit now, because that has words and it's like 18 seconds, and
0: but it's so good.
2: It is, but then
0: so
2: we're talking the fanfare, that was the week it was, the like jangly bed, and then the Selango close. We're talking about four different beds to close the show. I don't think we can do that.
1: Do we also, are we still using the clip where Daniel Craig says, ladies and gentlemen,
2: it's the weekend. So we're talking about five different pieces of media. We got to pare that down. We can't do all of those in the last 90 seconds.
0: We should have had at least a 5-minute pre-show talk.
2: What's
0: about
2: the show for, if not that?
0: Yeah. I guess that's true.
2: Well, I would have, except I was doing it.

0: Last thing to do with the time change, I completely forgot this until we were talking. My daughter was helping me with some stuff at work a couple weeks ago, or a few times over the last couple weeks, and I got to talking about like jingles and logos and stuff like that to her from an audio perspective, you know, what, how we use those and how we use stingers and stuff like that.
1: Right.
0: So she's been messing around on the piano. She teaches herself a... She doesn't teach herself a whole song. She'll teach herself like the chorus of a song or the open of a song or something like that. But she's taught herself like a handful of songs now. And so she decided that she wanted to compose a stinger for us to celebrate our 5 o'clock Friday, our first 5 o'clock Friday.
1: Cool.
0: So here it is. This is Essie's stinger on the piano. Don't expect like it's her emotional interpretation of Friday at 5.
1: Okay, let's have it.
0: Wrong.
1: You gotta find it.

0: So there you go.
1: Nice.
0: Friday at 5 on Hotline.
2: Perfect.
0: Yeah, that's very hey, very good stinger.
2: She nailed it. That's the way I feel about the whole show.
1: There you go. There you go. Coop, I got to tell you, man, you sent me a photo of her at the keyboard from behind. Yeah, right. And with her hair, I was kind of getting the Carole King vibe. Man.
0: I know, right?
1: I was
0: right?
1: Really kind of getting the Carole King vibe.
0: She has her like robe on and her hair.
1: I know. It's really cool.
0: I love her today.
1: But so many things we've got to do at the end of the show today.
0: I know. We'll have to. We'll talk during the break. We'll figure it out.
1: You know what? One of these days, we're going to have to do like, Hotline Unplugged or something like that.
0: Just
1: like,
0: that would be fun.
1: Just like strip it all down.
0: We can get Keith Martin. We can have Keith Martin come back and do all of our sound effects by voice.
1: By voice. Do we have those? Did you save those?
0: I could find them, but don't ask me for them now. Yeah, they're not in the immediate.
1: But you've got the one that we recorded.
0: Yeah, yeah, yeah. I saved it. I saved it. But it's not on the
1: but
0: immediate.
1: We have the one still where he did it backwards.
0: Yeah. I did that. He did it frontwards, and then I had to make one backwards for those.
1: Yeah, that one. That's a really good one. Mm. Jeff Jenkins is here for a news update. But first, I've got to ask you, did you hear me talking about you a minute ago? About
2: I smelled
1: the stuff?
2: Fresh mown grass and leaves down here. So that's why I came down.
1: So how many more times will you mow, do you think? It's September 25th.
2: Yeah. Probably. I mow usually. Probably the last time to mow is the week after Thanksgiving.
1: Okay. All right. And I'm going to guess, Jeff, I just working with you, I'm going to guess that you're the kind of person that does not leave a full tank of gas in your mower over the winter. You may not drain your mower, but you leave very little gas.
2: Well, here's the key.
1: Here we go.
2: Here's the key to this. You can leave good gas in your mower, but
1: right
2: not bad gas.
1: You're right.
2: I mean, you can't leave a certain kind of gas. I'm not going to pass along with, but because certain kind of gas has some water in it, and that will mess up your engine. That's happened before to me. So I buy really high test. I mean, high grade gas for my mowers.
1: Mowers, plural. How many mowers do you have, Jeff?
2: Right now in my garage, I have, let me see. I have four.
1: Four mowers. So what do? Do you like assess the lawn situation and choose the mower?
2: I have five mowers.
1: Okay.
2: I have five mowers.
1: Yeah. You just have one for parts, or do you assess the lawn situation?
2: One I picked up. Actually, two of the five that I have right now picked up off of people throwing them out.
1: Okay. Throwing them out.
2: Yeah, and one of those is a beast. I mean, I use it a lot. I mean, it was a good find.
1: Yeah. I mean, look at your mic on.
2: Oh, sorry.
3: Yeah. No. Do you have a favorite?
2: Sure. Yeah, absolutely. Mm-hmm. I mean, I have a favorite for lawns that I mow. There's mm-hmm. favorite ones.
1: What's the mower that you have that you've had the longest?
2: Oh, I got one in 1991.
1: Nice. Nice.
2: Yeah.
1: That's what I want to hear.
2: Older than two of my children.
1: Older than Ryan.
2: Yeah, older. Yeah, 1991. Yeah.
0: I was still playing football.
2: I bought this. It was a lawn boy. It's a scamp. It's called a scamp lawn boy. They didn't make these for very long, so it's like a 21-inch. I mean, it's really narrow, right? And, it's a two-cycle. It's 21-inch. It's a lawn boy. And I bought it out of the trading post in Fairmont.
1: Nice. Nice. Hey, Coop.
2: I bought it.
1: See these people who are in the 2 o'clock hour with us for the very first time. Wait till they've had mower talk. Wait till they get to hat talk.
0: Oh, hat talk's coming.
1: Hat talk is coming. All right. Jeff, what do you got in the news? What's going on?
2: Yeah, at WVMetronews.com, Dave, pretty significant story when it comes to education in West Virginia. So the ACLU, they put the state on notice 30 days ago that they were planning a lawsuit in connection with the school aid funding formula, right? And so they have now filed the lawsuit on behalf of a Lincoln County parent, and they filed the lawsuit in a style that goes straight to the Supreme Court. So they're asking the Supreme Court to order that the state school aid funding formula, which has been under a lot of discussion, is it applicable anymore? Is it fair anymore the way West Virginia has changed? They're calling for it to be changed. So this lawsuit goes in pretty much pretty detailed lawsuit. Brad writes about it, Brad Michael Haney at WVMetronews.com. You can read about that at the website.
1: Okay. Five mowers.
2: I do have five mowers.
1: Man, do you have like a garage?
2: No, please, folks, don't bring your mower to my house to for work. I can't do that. I can start them.
1: Right.
2: And use them. That's about it.
1: Man, when you said you had five mowers, I was thinking this boy needs a pole barn. You know?
2: Yeah.
1: Oh my goodness, that's impressive.
2: I've got them in specific places so they'll fit.
1: There you go. And your wife is cool with all this?
2: I think she's okay with it. Yeah.
1: Okay. All right. Let's take a break. Back with more in a moment.
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4: This is a Bloomberg Money Minute. After a visit to the National Archives today, President Trump says the U.S. and China made, quote, tremendous strides at his now completed summit with China's leader Xi Jinping, who described their relationship as one of, quote, strategic stability, and even hinted at two more meetings by the end of this year. The only major agreement made, though, a two-month extension of a current trade truce with China. Oil is lower this hour, down to around $92 a barrel on signs that talks between the U.S. and Iran are going well. The New York Times reports a proposal from Tehran to reopen the Strait of Hormuz and restart nuclear talks in the next 7 days. And on Wall Street, that has the Dow right now up 0.75%, the Nasdaq and the S&P up 0.5% each. And a one-time Tinder executive launching a new dating app called Rivet that invites users to act as voluntary matchmakers and vote on the compatibility of other people on the site who were looking for a companion. Tom Busby, Bloomberg.
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1: West Virginia Metro News, I'm Jeff Jenkins. The ACLU West Virginia Group has today filed a lawsuit calling on the state Supreme Court to order state officials to redo the state school aid funding formula. The lawsuit, filed on behalf of a Lincoln County parent who has a special needs child, says the current formula is inadequate and doesn't meet the needs of West Virginia students. Metro News statewide correspondent Brad McElhaney writes about the lawsuit at WVMetroNews.com. Still problems in Point Pleasant, where flooding on Crooked Creek has created a problem with the CSX track. Mason County Emergency Services Director Jeremy Bryant says they have some plans, but right now the Ohio River is too high.
2: They're going to come in and be able to dredge it out, get the trees and that kind of stuff out of there first, and then they'll go in and restabilize the bank with stone. That process is already in the works. It's just going to be a matter of time.
1: The concern is another flood could create problems. You can read more about that also at our website, WVMetroNews.com. A 12-member jury in Cabell County beginning deliberations in the case of Shannon Overstreet, charged with killing his 3-month-old daughter back in 2021. Overstreet took the stand in his own defense on Thursday, saying that his daughter was dead when he found her, and then he cremated her in Kentucky. That jury getting the case today for deliberations. 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
3: 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Get open. Come on, go for it. Wake up. Wake up, Liam. Oh, come on, use your head. Gotta want it. Dominate.
4: There he goes again. 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
5: That's what Liam wants.
4: That's what we all want.
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1: 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Marshall Kanawha Valley Alumni Association President Melanie Pallera says it's an exciting weekend.
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8: This is J.B. Akers, your delegate in the 55th District in Kanawha County. 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I know what you care about because they're the same things that my family cares about: jobs, infrastructure, and education. This is J.B. Akers, and I will be honored to again have your vote in November so that together we can work on common sense solutions to whatever challenges we may face. 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
10: All right, welcome back to the show. 26 minutes till the hour. We will get into the sound of sports. And also, if you're a new listener, you know, we're new to this time slot, 2 to 5 here on the Metro News Radio Network. Every Friday at the end of hour number one, we always do the follow-up file. You know, we get stuff sent to us all week long about our question of the day, and sometimes about other stuff too, and the best stuff that doesn't make the air. We try to get everything in, but hey, it's only a 3-hour show, folks. So the best stuff that we can't get on the air, we put into the follow-up file, and it gets edited there as well. You know, so we've got some really good stuff in the follow-up file. Gosh, what a good conversation with Jeff Jenkins. He's got lawnmowers.
11: Five mowers, man.
10: Five lawnmowers. How many lawnmowers do you think you've owned in your lifetime? Have you owned five?
11: Oh, yeah, probably.
10: I haven't.
11: Let me think. Well, I've owned three just at the house. No, I've owned four just at the house I have now because I had a problem with an eroding yard for a while, and I kept on discovering every week new root structures that would bend a blade or throw something out or whatever. And I destroyed a couple of cheaper ones. But the nicer ones that I have now have lasted for quite a while. And it seems like at every new house I get a new mower. I don't know. So there's been a few of those.
10: Man, is that the worst feeling ever when you hit like a stump?
11: Yeah, a stump or a stone or whatever it is, and you bend the blade. And then, yeah, I hate that. Not a great thing.
10: But how about our Jeff?
11: You know, just, yeah, man.
10: You know, finding wayward mowers and then bringing them back to life. You know,
11: I actually got. I think I have a spare. I have a wayward one in storage that I can't remember what happened to it. Like I could just never get the engine to catch again. Like it was given to me when I was in between mowers once and was like, this is perfect, and I could never get it to work.
10: Hey, you know what we got today that we could have used like 2 months ago?
11: What?
10: A conference realignment story.
11: Oh.
10: Where were you people with these stories?
11: There's still conferences?
10: Where we were just like, you know, nattering on about temporary restraining orders and all that other nonsense before we actually had actual games. Where were you with your conference realignment stories then? But we've got one today.
11: Who's realigning?
10: Okay, here's the deal. Our friend Brett McMurphy, who's now at On Three, reported earlier today that James Madison, Miami, Ohio, Miami University, and UConn have approached the American Conference, and Miami, the Miami RedHawks in Oxford, got to the point where they offered between $30 and $40 million to the American to leave the MAC. And the American conference essentially told McMurphy, and I'm paraphrasing here, no, we good. we good. So that story is out there that some of these teams are thinking about making moves, conference realignment. So that's that puts a little bit of a different spin on Marshall's game at JMU a week from Saturday. Also pretty interesting to think about what the MAC would be like without Miami. Now Miami's got to be like a charter member, right? Isn't Miami like a charter member of the MAC?
11: Seems like it.
10: And then correct me if I'm wrong, I think, didn't UConn just leave the American, like, you know, a couple of weeks ago? So I guess the idea is that UConn would like to put their football in the American and keep everything else in the Big East. Although there's a tweet out there from the athletic director of UConn this afternoon saying, yeah, geez, I wish I knew more about this, you know, kind of denying the whole thing. But now it's out there.
11: Can you name how many founding members of the MAC can you name?
10: Well, let's see. There's Bowling Green and Toledo, right?
11: I don't think so.
10: They're not charter members of the MAC?
11: Three, four. There were five chartering members.
10: Okay. Ohio's one.
11: Yes.
10: Ohio, Miami.
11: Nope.
10: Miami is not a charter member of the MAC?
11: Nope. The rest of them aren't in the, let's see. Because Miami came the second year.
10: Okay.
11: So Wayne University was one of the founding members, and Miami replaced them in the second year. University of Cincinnati was the third. Butler University was the fourth. And Case Western Reserve University.
10: Wow. Wow. Now, see, I should have known that. I should have known. So there were only five, right?
11: Correct.
10: Okay. So
11: Toledo and 50.
10: What about Bowling Green?
11: Kent State in 51, Bowling Green in 52.
10: Okay, okay. Wow, that's pretty pretty interesting.
11: Yeah, I had no idea.
10: So how when was the MAC formed?
11: It was formed in, it's just right here, 1946. Okay. Oh, so 80-year anniversary.
10: Okay, there you go. So happy anniversary. I want a divorce.
11: Look at all these things we just learned today.
10: What did we just learn? So there you go. There's your conference realignment story. Man, we used to do so many of these. Conference realignment stories are so much fun. You know, because it allows you to throw shade on other teams, and fans really love it. Like,
12: look at our academic scores. Like, well, look at how many bowl games we won, you know, all that kind of stuff.
11: I have to admit, and I don't know that I would have guessed this at the time, that there would be anything like this, but towards the end of when all of the conference realignment stuff was going on, and when that was kind of the flavor of the day for a few years in a row, where every year at the in the silly season it would be something about conferences, I was a little done with those discussions. You know, it gets a little silly season with that stuff sometimes, and it gets to the point where you talk about it so much you don't even really care. But I have to admit that I almost prefer those days to the endless lawsuits and NIL and
12: temporary restraining order stories.
11: Yeah, man, I mean, basically that is what college football is now, is a legal drama.
12: I know.
11: You know, it's like dun dun.
12: But think about this: if Miami left for the American, and JMU would leave for the American, the Sun Belt would probably need one new member, right? And so this is sort of like high school, right? So Miami was in the MAC, and suddenly they got transferred somewhere else. So, you know, the Sun Belt and Marshall would probably go to Ohio and say, hey, listen, I saw where your boyfriend just transferred out. You know, why don't you come on over onto our team? Because I honestly, if you lost JMU, I think the Sun Belt would probably add Ohio in a heartbeat. The question would be, would Ohio want to leave the MAC? Or Western Kentucky would be another team. Of course, the other schools have other ideas. But that is pretty interesting about JMU. I'm not surprised. Hey, listen, we had a pause, right? It's like in the movies when you're watching a Western and somebody says, pretty quiet. Yeah. It's too quiet, you know, so there's bubbling under the surface.
11: Well, some of the conferences not at the table probably have to worry about their future.
12: And try to
11: bolster that thing as much as they can and figure out what's going to go on. Because once the top two or three or four conferences start to get rolling and they decide where all the TV money is going to go and what if there are even conferences anymore, if the players break, I mean, whatever happens, the smaller conferences are going to need to be protected one way or the other. Right. So I understand what they're doing.
12: But the other thing is, all of this stuff has like a ripple effect, right? It's like, wow, I'm so excited to leave the Sun Belt and go into the American. Well, what happens when the ACC blows up and you have a bunch of teams from the American, like that are going to be backfilling, hopefully, into the ACC. And suddenly, JMU looks around. It's like, well, there's nobody at this party. It's like Rice is here, Charlotte's here, FAU. I know all these losers from the before times. Why do I want to be in this league? So anyway, that's your conference realignment update. You know, we need like a theme for that. And like, you know, maybe, I don't know, somebody... maybe square dancing, changing partners or something.
11: Yeah, that's
12: like
11: a
12: that.
11: Good one. Yeah, that's, you know, not a bad
12: probably
11: one.
12: Work
11: right,
12: something
11: right.
12: into that. I apologize for not putting out the question of the day until just a moment
11: ago. I ran out of time in the crosstalk about the other text that we got that was throwing shade at you. I appreciated that.
12: What was that? Where's the question of the day?
11: Yeah, it was like, is yet another change to your program is you forget to put out the question of the day?
12: No, I wrote it and then got sidetracked on something else. And here it is right at the top of my tweets, you know, so I got it out there. So here's the question of the day. And we have to do it. It's sponsored.
11: Yeah, right.
12: We got to do it. So the Mountaineers remain 1.5-point favorites over the Oklahoma State Cowboys. Here's the question of the day, and it's sponsored by Selango Law. Where does Oklahoma State rank amongst WVU's rivals in the Big 12? Okay. And secondarily, what's your gut feeling about tomorrow night's game? What's your gut telling you? You got a gut feeling about the game?
11: You know,
12: What do you got in your gut?
11: I used to get pretty good gut feelings about WVU games. I don't. They're not very accurate anymore.
12: I feel good in my gut. Question of the day, sponsored by Selango Law. Where does Oklahoma State rank amongst WVU's rivals in the Big 12? Where would you put them? And what is your gut feeling about tomorrow night's game? Man, we don't have hardly any time for the Sound of Sports. Let's do a couple. No, let's get a couple of college football things in here. So, West Virginia has a big game against Oklahoma State tomorrow night, and it's the Big 12 opener for both teams. Mountaineer linebacker Ashton Woods says the old golden blue defense will do everything they can do to get OSU's quarterback Drew Mestemaker on the ground.
13: Yeah, it's a little bit different. We're going to see what our game plan is going to be like, but with
14: He's quick release, so rushing him is going to be hard, but and getting him in the pocket, but just got to have good coverage and good pass rush.
12: Kickoff is set for 7 o'clock tomorrow night on FS1. It's homecoming in Huntington on Saturday. The Herd hosts FCS Gardner-Webb, led by former Marshall quarterback Cole Pennington. The son of Marshall legend Chad Pennington has thrown for more than 300 yards in three of the first four games for Gardner-Webb. Tony Gibson says Marshall has to be focused and physical no matter who they're playing.
15: Whether we're playing the Pittsburgh Steelers, Gardner-Webb, or Huntington High School, we got to take care of us first. We have to get better as a football team. We cannot keep doing that, turning the ball over, giving up explosives, and thinking we're going to be able to just beat every team that we play. It's not going to happen. And the one thing that I do like about them, though, is they prepare the right way.
12: So there you go. So Gardner-Webb's 1-3 in the year, but they had Liberty on the ropes before the Flames rallied late for a 24-23 win earlier this year. And speaking of Liberty, the Flames were 34-17 winners at Coastal Carolina last night. 4th-and-1 in the fourth quarter, Liberty quarterback Ethan Vasco finds the end zone on a QB keeper.
16: Vasco keeps it. Vasco's going to score. Coastal Carolina and puts Liberty up 26-17, led by LaKelsey Johnson and Christian Williams opening that hole.
12: That's a nice win for Liberty over Coastal on the road. The chance gave the WVU defense fits in the opener, and they'll be in Huntington to take on the Herd on October the 10th. Liberty's now 3-1 on the year. Women's college soccer last night at Troy. Marshall broke through with goals in the 66th and the 70th minute to power past the Trojans 2-1 in Sunbelt play. The Herd's second goal was scored by Delfina Lombardi to give the green and white some breathing room.
17: Marshall again pressing, quickly moving. Great pass and another shot that pays off. Back-to-back goals here for the Thundering Herd as they storm to the lead. Delfina Lombardi that time gives Marshall a 2-0 advantage.
12: The win at Troy sets up a massive home game on Sunday against JMU. Both teams are unbeaten in Sunbelt play. The match begins at 3 at Hoops Family Field, and it was a tough night for the WVU women's soccer team in Boulder. 10th-ranked Mountaineers were shut out by number 13 Colorado 2-0. The Buffs got the game's first goal in the 36th minute.
18: The top, couldn't get it through. Didn't quite get it at the top of that line of defense, but the Buffs still have it in play. There's a shot and a goal. Colorado's on the board with Hope Leyva in the 36th minute. Colorado 1-0 hosting West Virginia.
12: So the Buffs added another goal in the second half on a penalty kick. This was WV's first regular season loss since August of last year. Snapped a 22-game regular season unbeaten streak. WV will be at Iowa State on Sunday at 1 o'clock. And from the NFL, the Steelers are 3.5-point home underdogs to the Bengals on Sunday. Steeler coach Mike McCarthy says he expects DK Metcalf to snap out of his funk and get back on track this weekend.
19: I think just the biggest thing, number one, from everybody that's around him, just know he has our support. You know, we're going to throw the ball to DK. You know, I can promise you that. But just continue to work. I mean, he's a true professional. You know, he does all the extra things you look for in your players, particularly in the perimeter with the skill, you know, the extra skill work here. You can hear the jugs up, sorry, as we're talking. So those types of things. So he does everything that he needs to, you know, just keep sharpening the skills, but he'll have some opportunities come Sunday.
12: Thursday night football at Green Bay last night. The Falcons put it on the pack 35-14. Bijan Robinson, 194 yards, 2 touchdowns. Michael Penix was sharp in his first start, 18 of 25 for 256 yards, 68 of them coming on this hookup with Drake London.
20: This is a 3rd-and-2. Robinson to the right of Penix in the gun. Penix will throw on 3rd-and-2. Has time, throws down the sideline, wide open at the 40-yard line. It's London on the run to midfield, to the 40, inside the 30, and caught up to inside the 20 at the 16 by Brandon Cisse, who shoves him out of bounds, saving a touchdown. But on 3rd-and-2, they strike for 68 and an Atlanta first down.
12: All right, that's going to do it for The Sound of Sports. We'll come back with the follow-up file in a moment.
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4: All right, welcome back. Let's get into the follow-up file. When we originally wanted to read all the question of the days, but we couldn't get all the responses into the show, so we needed to bring some of them into this format, the follow-up file, every Friday at this time. Yesterday, the question of the day, do you get more exercise at home or at work? Anthony in Clarksburg, Dave, my feet tell me I get a whole bunch of exercise at work. I get a little bit of leisure time working out on Saturday morning with the church men's group, trying to figure out why a customer is using 4 times the gas they did last week is costing me brain cells today. Matt, who's listening out in Utah, says, you know, he's a delivery guy, says, with my job, it's work. At home, I have no energy for anything. I hear you. Well, you know, we had fall usher in this week. So on Tuesday, the question of the day, how would you rank the seasons in order? And if you have fall first, why do you feel that way? 681-273. Dave, I like the seasons in this order. Summer, spring, fall, and winter. That's Bob in Charleston. 304-685. Dave, number one, summer every day. Number two, fall, the World Series. Number three, winter, and the baseball winter meetings. Number four, spring training and the start of the MLB season. Joel in Wilmington, North Carolina. Joel, I like the cut of your jib, son. I like what you're doing there. That is really, really good. On Monday, we were reacting to the WV win over Virginia. So the question was, after upsetting the Wahoos in Charlotte, what's a realistic ceiling for the Mountaineer football team? Bill and Nitro. Hey, Dave and Coop. It was a great game to watch, and I never considered the Mountaineers an underdog in that game. I think it's reasonable that WVU will go 10-2. By the way, your move to 2 o'clock only makes it closer for me to listen. Thank you, Bill. I do appreciate that. We had a bunch of response to this. We'll take a quick break here, and we'll wrap up the hour in a moment.
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12: The 2026 Kanawha County Schools College and Career Fair is Monday, September 28th at the Walker Convocation Center on the campus of West Virginia State University. Parents and community members are invited to join from 6 to 8 p.m. The fair lets students and families connect with most colleges and universities in West Virginia, as well as several top schools in the country. They will have representatives from 40 of the region's largest business and industry employers. The KCS College and Career Fair is an excellent opportunity to learn, make connections, and begin planning for life after high school.
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4: All right, that's going to do it for the first hour of the show. But we're just getting warmed up around here. We will take a break for news at the top of the hour. When we come back, it's a Friday afternoon tradition, and it's moving to 3 o'clock. We'll play some buy or sell. Also in the 3 o'clock hour, Mike Ostie is going to join us. We'll talk a little Mountaineer football at 3:33 today. And don't forget, we got Beer Friday coming. It's hanging in its regular time slot at 4:33 this afternoon. This is Metro News, the voice of West Virginia.

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1: From ABC News, I'm Mike Dubusky. Some movement on the war with Iran at the UN General Assembly today in New York. Iran's foreign minister telling reporters the country has presented a plan that would reopen the Strait of Hormuz in 7 days if the U.S. takes certain steps first. ABC's Karen Travers has more from the White House.
2: Not specific on what this is going to look like, but they pointed back to that memo of understanding from June. So essentially what we could be looking at is a plan that had already been put on the table, agreed to, fell apart, and maybe a repackaging of it and try to put this back together and see if this is something can move the needle forward right now.
1: The conflict has raised fuel prices across the country, and now some Republicans are calling on the Trump administration to release heating oil from the government's fuel supply reserve. ABC's Jay O'Brien.
3: With temperatures dropping and the Iran war sending oil prices through the roof, one state that's home to a critical Senate race is sounding the alarm. Energy officials in Maine say the average statewide cost for heating oil is now over $6. That's an 81% jump compared to a year ago and topping a record from 4 years ago, forcing Mainers to pay about $740 more to fill the average tank used to heat their homes.
1: There are some major air travel concerns ahead of a nor'easter this weekend. ABC's Matt Rivers is at Newark Airport.
4: We know American, JetBlue, and United so far have issued travel waivers, basically saying anyone who's traveling really through any of the major airports in the Mid-Atlantic and New England, I'm talking about Philadelphia, all the New York City area airports, Providence, Portland, Maine, Boston, if you're traveling through any one of those airlines are issuing travel waivers, meaning you can change your flight for free as long as you travel within a few days of this storm ending.
1: Already, the storm has brought heavy rain and high winds to the Carolinas and parts of Virginia. 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
6: Good afternoon. It's 303 and 68 degrees in the capital city. I'm Jack Carlson in the 580 WCHS radio newsroom. Your Metro News AccuWeather forecast calls for very pleasant temperatures this afternoon with sunny skies, a high of 71 degrees. A Putnam County couple charged with abusing a 10-year-old boy are going to prison. Jonathan and Abigail Riley, both of Fraser's Bottom, pleaded guilty to abusing the boy today. Judge Derek Swope sentenced them to the maximum 9 to 45 years in prison. They'll also serve 20 years of supervised release. An alert school bus driver noticed the child's bruising and injuries, contacting authorities to begin the investigation. A guilty conviction in the case of a Kanawha County man charged with having child pornography on his phone. A jury found Leo Smith guilty today. He faces between 5 and 15 years in prison. He'll be sentenced in November. The Hurricane Fall Festival is tomorrow at Hurricane City Park. City spokesperson Amanda Smith-Ramey says there are fun times for the family.
7: Lots of like old-fashioned games. We've got in face painting, a photo booth. Magic. Joey Stepp, our friend from down here in Putnam County, is going to be doing balloon animals and some magic shows at the top of each hour.
6: The festival runs from 1 until 6 tomorrow. Boone County Sheriff's deputies continue to scour the region for signs of a missing man. 24-year-old Alexander Shear has autism. He went missing on Tuesday morning from the town of Danville. A witness reportedly saw Scheer Tuesday night in low gap. He has a brown beard and brown hair. Boone County Sheriff Chad Barker says they're asking for help from the public with cameras at their houses.
8: Especially if you live along that route from, we'll say, Danville, from Price Branch Road up to Low Gap on Route 17. You know, anybody that lives along that route, if they could check their cameras from early Tuesday morning up until Tuesday evening.
6: He says if you've seen Scheer in the last 3 days, call 911. 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
10: All right, welcome back to the show. Hour number two, how do you do? Metro News Hotline, keeping you company in our new time slot every weekday afternoon from 2 to 5 here in the old Mountain State. Hey, wherever you're listening to the show today, inside the state of West Virginia or beyond the borders, just trying to get a read on what's going on back home, we hope you're having a good day. We hope you're having a good day. What a gorgeous day it is here in Charleston. Come on, get out. 66 degrees. Not a cloud in the sky. Coop, did you get your walk in today? I bet you did.
11: Friday's always walk to the bank.
10: Did you?
11: You get some walking around money.
10: There you go.
11: I mean, it's just like, it's an excuse to go outside. So yeah, I'll walk down to the bank.
10: What a gorgeous day. Super, just perfect weather for high school football. Don't forget game night tonight on the network after coverage of your game. Stay on the network for game night. Fred Persinger and company will run down all the scores, post-game analysis. It's all there for you right after your game. We will play buy or sell here in just a sec. Although, Coop, I got this text message from a listener. 681-981. Dave, I was served with a restraining order from the West Virginia Attorney General's office barring me from all basketball games and gyms in the entire state. Signed, Liam's dad.
12: I don't want it. Dominate!
10: Okay, there's... Oh, good to know. Good, keep us informed.
11: Yeah, Liam is becoming a little bit of a lightning rod on the network.
10: Is that so? Okay.
11: Really amazing for a fictional child.
13: Yeah.
10: Question of the day, and it's sponsored by Selango Law. WVU's got a football game tomorrow night, a big one, 7 o'clock at the stadium. FS1's the TV coverage. So the question of the day, and it's sponsored by Selango Law, where would you rank Oklahoma State amongst WVU's rivals in the Big 12? And secondarily, what's your gut feeling? What's your gut feeling about the game tomorrow night?
13: I don't know. I'm a bit gassy.
10: Are you?
13: That's my gut feeling.
10: That's your gut feeling at the moment? Mm-hmm. Go ahead, Chris.
11: I was just going to ask you where you come down on that, because Oklahoma State's one of those teams that I wouldn't have thought going to the Big 12 that I would care about one way or the other. But in a lot of ways, I have a little bit more heat for them than I did Oklahoma in some ways.
10: Yeah. Well, here's the thing. You really don't expect to beat Oklahoma.
11: Right.
10: Right.
11: Yeah, I think that's
10: okay,
11: it.
10: Okay, but
11: right.
10: You kind of feel like, hey, I can hang with Oklahoma State.
11: Yeah, like move over here. We can do this.
10: Move over, Cowboy.
11: What are you doing with all these like mullets that are running up scores on us and stuff, man? We don't want any
10: And then
11: of this.
10: Oklahoma State really had WVU's number for a long time.
11: And then Neil finally got him once, right?
10: Yeah. And then you go back to that... they beat the. Remember that game in the rain at the end of the season that saved Neil Brown's job?
11: Yeah, like everybody was terrible. It was like everybody was terrible.
10: But we would have been better off if West Virginia had lost that game, right?
13: Hey, Dave.
11: Who would have been available? Rich Rod probably wouldn't be here.
10: We would have been better off.
11: Yeah.
10: Would have been better off. I mean, it was just one lousy game in the rain.
14: in Stillwater. They should have lost that game. Anyway, and then the Gundy thing, right?
11: That's what I mean.
14: I mean, the Gundy thing. And not only that, remember he was playing quarterback when they beat Major back in that bowl game in El Paso in the snow.
11: When they had Thurman Thomas and Barry Sanders in the backfield.
14: So, you know.
11: Who needs that?
14: How much juice have you really got for Oklahoma State in terms of rivals? You know, I get fired up, and then I have a text like this. 304-886. Dave, you're more hung up on rivalries than I am on Haley Atwell.
11: Oh, I know who sent that.
14: Yeah, that's our boy John in Martinsburg. I didn't mean to interrupt, Ryan. Right?
13: That's all right. I was just going to ask, how many teams are in the Big 12?
14: Oh, don't even start. Don't even start.
11: I don't even know anymore. Is it 14?
14: I have no idea,
11: something,
14: man.
11: Nine?
14: Whatever. You know, that used to be a tell, right? It's like, how many teams are in the Big 10? Well, you know, it's kind of like, when was the War of 1812? That kind of thing. But now you can't even go by that anymore.
11: No, it's just a label. It's not a definition.
14: One quick baseball thing. Justin Verlander makes his final start of his major league career tomorrow in Detroit against the Pirates. And, you know, what a great pitcher, right? Amazing pitcher. Yeah. Started his career in Detroit. He's ending it in Detroit. He's one of only 11 pitchers in baseball history to win a Cy Young and an MVP. He's one of only 6 pitchers in Major League history to have at least 3 career no-hitters. He's in the top 10 in strikeouts. And I just started thinking, what about somebody who gets a chance to face a Verlander in his last game tomorrow and then goes on for like a really long career, right?
11: Oh, sure.
14: So, I mean, Connor Griffin's going to face him tomorrow. And Connor Griffin's probably got a chance to play the longest of anybody who actually got a chance to face Verlander last.
11: Right.
14: Right.
11: Right.
14: So, I mean, what are we talking? Say, barring injury, say Connor Griffin plays 15 years. So we're talking, what are we talking here? Like 2041?
11: I mean,
14: something like that?
11: On the outside looking in, you could theoretically be at like 2050. When like Zambob Breedelbrox is pitching for the Mars Astros or whatever, right?
14: Exactly.
11: And you'll be talking about Connor Griffin. Oh, Connor Griffin's. How old will he be in like 20? He'll only be like 40, right? So yeah. I mean, he could probably play that long.
14: So I started thinking about famous pitchers and who retired last after getting a chance to face them. So I did Bob Gibson. The last guy to retire after facing Bob Gibson was Pete Rose.
11: Oh, nice.
14: Okay. But get a load of this one. The last guy to retire after facing Tom Seaver was Jamie Moyer.
11: Oh, wow.
14: Okay, here's how it worked. 1986, Seaver's in his last year with the Red Sox. He starts against the Rangers. Jamie Moore is 23 years old, and he's pitching in that game. And, of course, pitchers still hit then.
11: Right, right.
14: So he got a chance to face him. Moyer didn't retire until he was 49. Okay, so that's 2012. He faced Seaver in 86, and he didn't retire until 2012.
11: That's crazy.
14: That's pretty crazy,
11: yeah,
14: right?
11: Right, right.
14: That is pretty crazy. All right, wake up, Ryan. Sorry. I had to go down the baseball rabbit hole just for 1 second. You know, this will make you feel better.
13: You know, Dave, I have a confession to make.
14: Yeah, what's that?
13: When I asked you about how many teams were in the Big 12 earlier, I was being entirely facetious.
14: Yeah.
13: I didn't expect that to be like an actual question.
14: But it was a good question.
13: I was going to be like, oh, wow, there's only 12? But
14: there's more.
13: More the fool me.
14: There's more.
13: Anyway, can we do buy or sell now?
14: We're going right now. We're doing buy or sell.
11: Okay. By the way, notable pitchers that debuted. So in your Jamie Moyer instance, he debuted in batting against Tom Seaver. Now, I don't think he took any at-bats, but he retired in the same year that Trevor Bauer debuted.
14: Wow. That's crazy.
11: So from Tom Seaver to Trevor Bauer.
14: It's crazy. All right, hit the Mose Allison because it's time to play a little buy or sell. We were thinking every Thursday when Amy Smith comes on the show to talk about the stocks, why don't Coop and I and Ryan do a segment where we use the same idea for sports, music, pop culture, and more. So that's what we're doing today. Let's get started with buy or sell. All right, Ryan, you're trying to move this segment along. Give with like your topic. What do you got?
13: All right.
14: And make it good. Make it good.
13: It's a video game topic this time.
14: Okay.
13: So careful what you wish for, Dave. Insomniac Game Studios just released their new game, Marvel's Wolverine. You know Wolverine.
14: Yeah, I've seen the Wolverine.
13: X-Men, you know. Yeah.
11: Is he the one with the one eye?
13: Yeah, that's him. That's him, right? Anyway, while the reviews remain mostly positive, there's one consistent issue that everyone's talking about. The game is too easy. It's seemingly failure-proof. Quick time events in the game where they prompt you to press a button.

0: that much. So, buy or sell, Dave. A game without any challenge is more insulting than a game with too much challenge.
1: Oh, I'm going to buy that. Mm-hmm. I'm going to buy that. Now, can you increase the difficulty level? A lot of games are like that, right?
0: Yes, but it's like at the fundamental level, it assumes that the player is stupid.
1: Is this an entry-level game?
0: I don't know. An entry-level game would be like Hello Kitty Island Adventure.
1: Yeah.
0: This is Marvel's Wolverine.
2: It's supposed to be a tentpole game, right?
0: Yeah.
1: So, yeah, I'm going to buy that. I think that is kind of insulting.
0: Yeah.
1: Yeah. You feel really bad about yourself if you fail at a game like that, right?
0: Yeah.
1: Like, maybe I need to focus on this a little bit more. Yeah, I'm going to buy that.
2: I buy it, too. And what I wonder, looking at issues like this a little deeper, you know, even in this segment, I've banged on before about how the decreasing of quality of things that it's slowly fraying around the edges is going to make us so we don't remember what quality is anymore. We're not going to remember that Back to the Future is the perfect movie script. Do you remember what it's like not to have filler and for everything to mean something in a movie? They don't make movies like that anymore. Yeah. We forget that's possible to make stuff like that. And I wonder if there's a chance that if you start making games too easy because you're trying to appeal to a broader base or whatever it might be, that eventually people are going to forget what it was like to have a good game that had proper progressive difficulty and things along those lines.
0: Counterpoint to that, at least in the realm of video games, Elden Ring, very difficult at times, especially for the average game player. It won Game of the Year and then was nominated a second time. So there's a market for games that are difficult but are very good. So, but this is like a game that's just okay and thinks you're dumb.
1: Yeah, that's kind of interesting. You really can't rate a video game how popular it is because of how difficult it is, right?
0: And even today, like, the metric of numbers, like NBA 2K, Call of Duty, those hit, like, the millions, but they're not very good either. They're, like, bottom-of-the-barrel type quality sometimes. But so it's very difficult to gauge what people will go for.
2: So just briefly, because we don't get this a lot during this segment, from the 304-657, I'd say Wolverine game is like that because you have grade school kids starting to play it. If you're a teenager or older, just put it on a very difficult level.
0: Well, that's fair, but also it's extremely gory for a Marvel game. So it's not intended for kids. But I can see where, like, people read
2: a couple reviews on this, and one of the things that I've read that kind of stuck with me is somebody said it was like playing a game in an alley in a day and age when you're used to having, like, these full immersive worlds that you can get into that are challenging with different adventures and stuff that you go into with your character. Mm-hmm. The Wolverine game basically sets you in a tunnel, sets you down, and you hack and slash that tunnel all the way down and reveal different things. It's people weren't overly happy with the lack of complexity of the gameplay overall.
1: All right, Coop, what do you got? What's your buy or sell?
2: All right, my buy or sell topic. This is something I've brought this up a time or two in different perspectives, but I thought this is something that I'd like to talk about. In 1989, actress Rebecca Schaefer opened her door to a fan who had tracked her for years. He killed her over a movie scene that he saw as a betrayal of their love. Before her, John Lennon, Mark David Chapman. After her, singer Christina Grimmie just a couple years ago. Also, we had Selena had the same thing happen to her. Each killer believed that he had a relationship with someone who didn't even know that he existed. Sociologists named it in 1956 parasocial. They were describing broadcaster personalities, basically people like us in relationships that can be formed with those people. But today, those relationships take your money and talks back. A French streamer died on Kick live stream a while back after months of alleged abuse, some of it paid for by viewers. A Florida teen took his life after falling for an AI chatbot. Last year, parasocial was Cambridge Dictionary's word of the year. Now we're adding in money. When you bet on a player in sports, he owes you. 46% of Division I men's basketball players got threatening or abusive messages from someone who bet on their game. And prediction markets now move the money faster than sports books. So, the proposition today for buy or sell is legalized betting has turned fandom into ownership, and athletes, including college athletes, are paying the price.
1: I read this really interesting piece in The Athletic about what Major League Baseball players are doing in this regard.
2: Oh, I know.
1: With so many people making bets, and you know,
2: I had a

0: pick a lane. There's so many lanes here.
1: Yeah, I mean, that's pretty crazy. College players, are they paying the price? Well, you bought the ticket. You take the ride. You know, it's your choice to be on social media.
0: It's not. You're not making people bet on you.
1: No, you're not. But, you know, there's a way to block that. But, yeah, are they paying the price? Yeah, I'm going to buy it. Yeah. Absolutely, I'm going to buy it.
0: You can block somebody threatening you, but you can't block them from bombing your house.
1: But here's the thing. I mean, that story in The Athletic about baseball pitchers who gave up game-winning home runs, and you know, it's all fun and games until suddenly they give, like, your family street address. Yeah. You know, that kind of stuff. Yeah. Yeah, they're paying the price for it. Yeah, I buy that.
2: So, I can understand, like, the concern about parasocial relationships. Like, just the other day, I was walking into work, and I was going through the parking lot. Someone rolls down their window, and they're like, "We stan Ryan. We love Ryan." Turns out it was Zach Karolchik, our camera guy in Morgantown. I was like, man, that's very... It was a new experience for me. And, you know, this type of stuff with, like, players getting tracked down because of bets and stuff, that was a job for the mafia, and they were professionals. And so having all these amateurs doing mafia stuff it's dangerous. So leave it to the professional guy.
0: 29% of Division I basketball players say that they've been accosted by someone in class who bet on them.
1: Mm. Oh, that's awful. That's pretty terrible. Yeah. But I mean, social media has just given an immediacy to this situation where, you know, you're sitting back, you're watching a game, you're having a couple of pops or whatever. Suddenly, Bubba doesn't make the touchdown, and you can just reach out to him on a social media platform.
0: Yeah, the pitcher,
1: you may not hate the guy, but in that moment, you're pretty upset.
0: I should know his name, but I can't remember anymore. The pitcher that gave up the shot heard around the world didn't have
1: Ralph
0: a Twitter.
1: Branca.
0: Yeah. So he didn't have a Twitter account for people to threaten him at.
1: That's true.
2: Well, here's the thing. The protocol for that is to go to your local Italian restaurant, go in the back, find Luigi or Tony or whatever his name is, and say, "Hey, I need this guy whacked. He didn't throw a game for me." And they'll say, "All right, I got you. I'll send it up to the capo." And
1: like the old fashioned way.
2: Yeah, the old fashioned way. There's integrity to it.
1: Coop, honestly though, this is a pretty serious problem, and I don't know if this is going to get solved.
0: Yeah.
1: I don't know if it's going to get sold.
0: Yeah, no, as long as you can make money, I guess not.
1: Yeah, that's true.
0: I think we just need to check ourselves as a society.
1: Yeah. But, I mean,
0: maybe not bankrupt yourself when betting.
1: But the Pandora's box on sports gambling is open. You're not going to be able to close it.
2: Yeah, it's publicized now. It's a public utility now.
1: Yeah, that's right. Tax money, all that kind of stuff. Yeah.
0: I'm not sure that means we should give up on it, though.
1: What do you mean?
0: I think we should need to address the issues at some point in time. Well, we can't just let them go rampant.
1: Yeah. Well, the big companies that are trying to do things, I mean, they've cut back on prop bets, and there's some ideas on that. All right, but anyway, we got to wrap this. That's buy or sell. That's buy or sell for this afternoon. Let's take a break. The Entertainer Report is next.
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4: This is a Bloomberg Money Minute. A decline in oil prices eased some of the inflation worries and the prospects for a possible phased U.S.-Iran deal to reopen the Strait of Hormuz. Data this morning showed U.S. consumer sentiment falling to a four-month low. That may slow down consumer spending, which is a big, big part of the U.S. economy. United Airlines, American, and JetBlue are waiving change fees for some flights as an early season nor'easter threatens to disrupt travel with heavy rain, strong winds, and coastal flooding through the weekend. The carriers issuing travel waivers covering flights from today through Sunday at major airports. And the latest data show U.S. manufacturers installed roughly 38,500 industrial robots in 2025, a year in which they simultaneously cut more than 100,000 human jobs. Installations of industrial robots in the U.S. grew by 12%. I'm John Tucker, Bloomberg Radio.
5: This is J.B. 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
2: The Reds wrap up the season on the road against the Cubs and Blue Jays. 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
4: Today's highlight is the answer to a good trivia question. Who was the second youngest player to appear in a game for the Reds? Of course, the youngest was the old left-hander Joe Nuxall back in 1944. And the second youngest debuted on this date, September 25th, 1957. Dave Skogstad, at the age of 17 years and 8 months, became the second youngest Red. Skogstad, a lefty like Joe, pitched 4 innings of shutout baseball in relief against the Cubs. He made one more appearance in 1957, and the Reds started him off in the minors the next year. But Skogstad struggled and never again appeared in the major leagues. The second youngest Red to play for the Reds, debuting this September 25th, 1957, this date in Reds baseball.
3: This date in Reds baseball is brought to you by the Cincinnati Reds Hall of Fame and Museum, presented by Dinsmore. Celebrating greatness, preserving history, providing inspiration.
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6: Switching gears to some business news, McDonald's announced that they're moving to an open kitchen layout so customers can see their McCafe drinks being prepared. 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And McDonald's like, you can, but you can't unsee it. You know, I will say that.
7: That's a really good joke. Really good joke. All right, we're almost halfway home on this Friday edition of Metro News Hotline. Thanks so much for tuning in today, folks. Time for talking TV and more. 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
10: Season 3 of Nobody Wants This is on the way. And if you hadn't heard, Joanne and Noah are living together. The rom-com series starring Kristen Bell and Adam Brody continues on Netflix October 22nd.
11: Don't you sometimes want to misbehave?
10: Johnny Depp is back on screen for his first major role in a Hollywood production in years. The new trailer for the supernatural thriller Daydrinker shows Depp sporting gray hair and blue contacts as a mysterious guest on board a private yacht. The movie hits theaters March 26, 2027. The new Hunger Games movie has enlisted Noah Kahan to create a song for the soundtrack. Draw You Out will be released October 2nd, with the full album coming November 13th. The Hunger Games Sunrise on the Reaping hits theaters November 20th. Michelle Franzen, ABC News.
7: All right, folks. That's going to do it for the Entertainment Report. We'll take a quick break here at the bottom of the hour. Oh, man, let's get back into the football thing. West Virginia hosting Oklahoma State tomorrow night at the stadium. Mike Ossie is up next, WV Sports Now. Stay with us. We had a local news break coming up in a matter of seconds. This is Metro News, the voice of West Virginia.
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0: Good afternoon. It's 3:30 and 68 degrees in the capital city. I'm Jack Carlson in the 580 WCHS radio newsroom. Boone County communities are banding together as they search for a missing man with autism. 24-year-old Alexander Shear has been missing since Tuesday. His family lives in Danville. Boone County Sheriff Chad Barker says Shear and his family were new to the area.
1: Alex didn't get out much. You know, he doesn't have many friends in the community. You know, he's just home. He has a family, obviously, that loves him and cares about him. You know, they did walk a little bit as a family in town, you know, so people could recognize him. But as far as being, you know, a person that's familiar with a lot of people in the community, that's not the case here.
0: Barker says the weather, lots of rain Tuesday and Wednesday, and cooler temperatures last night are concerning since Shear's disappearance. The Kanawha County Commission is hosting a cleanup tomorrow in South Charleston. It's taking place beside the Speedway near C Street and 4th Avenue from 8 o'clock until 4 o'clock. You can drop off tires, large appliances, air conditioners, TVs, computers, residential debris, but no business debris. Two Putnam County residents are going to prison after abusing a 10-year-old boy. Jonathan and Abigail Riley pleaded guilty today. They were sentenced to 9 to 45 years behind bars. A Kanawha County man charged with having child pornography on his phone will be sentenced in 2 months. A 12-member jury convicted 21-year-old Leo Smith today following his trial this week. He allegedly had more than 600 sexually explicit images and videos of underage girls on his phone. Police seized that phone during a traffic stop in 2024. Smith will be sentenced on November 13th. He faces between 5 and 15 years in prison. The news is brought to you by the Mary Phelan Leadership Academy. 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In the newsroom, I'm Jack Carlson.
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3: With an update of sports, I'm Joe Percato on 580 WCHS. The Oklahoma State Cowboys are making their way to Morgantown today in advance of tomorrow's Big 12 conference opener for both OSU and West Virginia. 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
3: 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With this update of sports, I'm Joe Percato on 580 WCHS.
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6: All right, welcome back to the show. 26 minutes till the hour. Oh, we haven't had Mike Oste on the show in a while. We're going to fix that here in just a sec. Get his take on the football game tomorrow night between the West Virginia Mountaineers and the Oklahoma State Cowboys. Big 12 opener for both teams. Should be a close to a sellout. Looked like the weather's going to be very nice for the game. We'll get into that in just a sec. And in fact, that's the subject of the question of the day. Mountaineers remain a 1.5-point favorite over Oklahoma State. So the question of the day, and it is sponsored by Selango Law, where does Oklahoma State rank amongst WVU's rivals in the Big 12? And what is your gut feeling about tomorrow night's game? You know, I think, Coop, that may be the first question of the day I've ever written in 13 years where I use the phrase gut.
7: This seems like that we had, I mean, this is a sports program at its bones. It seems like we would have had to talk about gut somewhere.
6: I know, but, you know, I was just a little squeamish about using that phrase, but I'm just letting it all hang out there. You know, we're in a new time slot. I just kind of felt like,
8: You know, let's live on the edge a little bit.
7: You know, although gut itself is a relatively neutral word, it is one of those words that's never paired with good news, it seems like.
8: That's true.
7: It's like
8: true.
7: A punch in the gut, a gut shot, I got it, bad gut, gut health.
8: Gut check.
7: Know, gut check. Yeah, it's never, I mean, gut check is a little more neutral, I guess, but most things that are associated with the word gut.
8: Not good.
7: Yeah, you're right.
8: Not
7: you're
8: good.
7: Right.
8: Question of the day. So where does Oklahoma State rank amongst the Mountaineers' rivals in the Big 12, and what's your gut feeling about tomorrow night's game? A couple of responses here. Here's one from Joey on X. He says, hey, Dave, I think WVU wins a competitive game. I respect Okie State. They play hard and clean, unlike TCU and Baylor. So there you go. A little shade in there.
7: A little shade,
8: yeah.
7: I like that. I like when you can put the passive-aggressive shade in the answer. That's good stuff.
8: Really good. Here's Jennings. He says, Dave, probably in the middle when it comes to rivals within the Big 12. Gut tells me a close win tomorrow night, but night games in Morgantown are special, and I'm looking forward to being there for it. You go, Jennings. Anthony Clarksburg had a pretty good take on this, too. He says, Dave, the Pokes are one of those teams that beat us when we're good, and we beat them when we're bad. Who even knows? If the team shows up like they did in Charlotte last week, it's probably a W. And we got a bunch of text messages on this as well. But you know what? Let's go to the experts. And I count Mike Osti in that group from WV Sports Now. How you doing today, Mike?
9: I'm doing very well. And you can consider me an expert if you want, but I will let you know my gut feeling on the game here.
8: Fair.
9: In a moment.
8: Fair. What is your gut feeling on how many carries Cam Cook will have in the game tomorrow night? He's second in the nation with more than 23 carries a game. He's already got 70 carries in the first three games. How many carries does the guy get against the Pokes?
9: Yeah, I don't know what the over-under line is, but gut feeling, at least 20, yeah. maybe more. Depends on how the game really unfolds. And that also segues into some news, if you noticed. They are going to add a Big 12 experienced running back from Utah.
8: Right.
9: And Nakori Rogers, who also has been in college football for many years. And it kind of also shows me, that's a tea leaf there, that this is win now for this program. They're bringing this man in not for free for basically 70% of a season, because this will be it for his eligibility after this year. It's just this. They're not spending the money for next year. So that's an insurance policy on Cam Cook that shows you that maybe they know they need to give somebody else some touches, as you're mentioning all the carries for Cam Cook, and that's an experience back. So I don't know if he's playing this weekend, but Rich Rod can poo-poo the carries all he wants. He does say he never looks into the carries. He never asks Steve Slayton how many carries he had. He doesn't worry about that. But, you know, you give a guy 30 carries a game, it's going to eventually be a problem, especially if you plan on playing a bowl game or into the playoff. And now there's a little help there, too.
8: Yeah, the Rodgers thing is kind of interesting. We talked a little bit about that yesterday on the show. I mean, his stock and trade is the goal line. And he had, you know, he had like almost a dozen touchdowns at Utah, and then played at New Mexico
9: 13,
8: State.
9: I think.
8: There you go. It's close. And I wonder what Amari Latimer thinks about all this. You know,
9: that's fair to wonder. But this is, again, this is a little bit of a pressure season. Rich Rod knows he can't do what he did last year again. He knows he has to win now. He's not going to do multiple contracts here. He's in his 60s. So I don't know if he cares that much. He might have sat him down and said, hey, we believe in you, but we're bringing in a veteran because we want to win the Big 12 right now. We don't want to win it next year. Like, that kind of is where Rich Rod is right now, and it does not mean he's not going to use Lattimore either. If he has three running backs he believes he can win with, then he'll do that. And I also think part of this is nothing against Lattimore, who I think has talent and has been good when in. Chris Talley, who actually Rich Rod said would have been his next in line behind Cam Cook earlier in the season, is injured, and there's not really any, you know, nothing really factual about when he'll be available. So Rich Rod wants multiple running backs involved here, even if they're not all just runners and some used maybe for screen passes or whatever. He does that a lot too. So they're all going to get involved. They're all going to be there. And this also can help the red zone. Yeah, this can help goal line. You can almost guarantee you can punch it in with Rodgers when in doubt. And if you're Cam Cook and anyone out there playing college football fantasy now that exists, you might be a little mad if you're a Cam Cook owner, because say he gets a 60-yard run but doesn't get to the goal line, Richrod might hand it to Rodgers to score the touchdown instead of let Cam Cook get it. So that might take away his TDs, but it's all hands on deck now.
8: I talked about this a couple of days ago. I am playing college fantasy football for the first time ever this year on YouTube, on Yahoo, where the players eligible are like in the Power Four and Notre Dame. And Mr. Maker last week was like the number one quarterback available.
9: He's a good pick.
8: And but Hawkins is right there. He's like number seven. Yeah. But Cook, I think, is three or four in the running backs this week. And the top back for Oklahoma State is right up there as well. All right, here's another question for your gut. tomorrow night, what total is bigger, West Virginia's rushing yards or Oklahoma State's passing yards?
9: Yeah, and also this kind of connects to, I think they're both going to be big, and I think all of those players you mentioned are going to be really solid plays in college fantasy football. This might be a game that really lights up the scoreboard. I expect this to be high offense. I would say West Virginia's, that's really tough to say here. I'm going to actually lean to Navy Mestemaker's passing yards is bigger. I mean, Bo Pribula, even though he struggled and the secondary had their best day, he still threw 197. So that's a bad day, and he threw 197. We're talking about an NFL quarterback. From anyone you ask anywhere who watches 2 minutes of film, they think he's an NFL guy. I would think he's getting 300 yards passing in a game like this, and they're really going to test the secondary. I don't think Virginia did it enough. I was down there in Charlotte. Some of their media members were even saying they didn't test it enough. They didn't do it enough. They didn't pass enough in the first half because they were running. If you pick apart the West Virginia secondary and keep testing them 40 pass attempts a game, that's where I think they're not going to be able to handle it. It's still the weakness of the defense. So I would imagine his passing yards are high. I still think Hawkins is going to get 100 on the ground. Cam Cook's going to get his. I think both teams are going to score. It'll be whose defense, they're both going to bend, but who breaks more and what happens there. But, yeah, I mean, Zach Alley literally said, in all of his years, and he's seen some great quarterbacks, coached some of them, been on the same team, been an opponent of them, he's never seen a college quarterback go all the way to the fourth read all throughout a game and do it in under 3 seconds. Because he goes 1, 2, 3, and if he doesn't see the first, second, or third, he gets to the fourth, and he gets the ball off an average of 1.8 seconds every time, including to the fourth read. That is tough to stop. There's NFL QBs now that aren't doing that, currently in the league, at least to success.
8: Yeah, but when you're like Aaron Rodgers, like throwing that ball out of there, and you're only holding the ball for like 2 seconds, you're not really giving guys a chance to work their patterns down the field and get the big gain. So you're basically saying, okay, we're gonna burn clock, and we're gonna take like 10, 11, 12 plays in a drive to score.
9: It's what Tom Brady did.
8: Yeah,
9: it's
8: that's
9: the
8: right.
9: Patriots. Yeah, that's what he did for so many years.
8: I wanted to, by the way, for that question, you can take these early stats with a grain of salt. I mean, the non-conference portion of the schedules are all over the map, but just for argument's sake, when you're talking about WVU's rushing versus Oklahoma State's passing, in the first three games, WVU's averaging a little over 280 yards on the ground, and Oklahoma State is passing for just over 300 yards a game.
9: There you go.
8: Hey, so you got a couple of other interesting trends that are going in this game where, you know, from what I can tell, Hawkins he hasn't done anything wrong yet, right? He hasn't thrown a pick. He leads the team in rushing.
9: He's actually not throwing a pick his college career, I believe, looking back at his Oklahoma stats, too, whenever he was in. Yeah, I mean, part of that, Dave, as you know, is a little misleading, and it's factual, and it's great. He only threw 14 pass attempts in one game. He only threw 17 in Charlotte. I also believe this is going to be the test. We asked Rich Rod, can he pass 25 times a game and win? We asked him. We asked the other players. They, of course, all said yes, they believe he can. We're going to find out. I've been on other shows. I've been on some Oklahoma State coverage, and that's kind of the question. Can Hawkins do it? What if it's that type of game? What if they get down and they can't run all over the place? They have to throw, et cetera. And the answer really is we're going to find out. I mean, we don't fairly know. It's lower level competition besides Charlotte. That was under 20 pass attempts. He was not a starter at Oklahoma. We didn't get to see practice every day because that's how Rich Rod does it. We don't really know. We're going to find out, though. It's very likely he's going to need to throw the ball more in this game than any other. But one thing I do want to touch on before I go, Lattimore, the cornerback, the brother of Maurie Lattimore, mm-hmm. he mentioned actually the one advantage he thinks the defense has, the secondary has, and he admitted it, you know, the linebacker D-line, they're so stout, they know it's the weakness of the defense. But the advantage they have for this matchup, a quarterback that is an NFL guy that is going to be so confident and wants to get that ball off in 2 seconds no matter what, because he's worried about that clock and he wants to get to the league and knows they're testing that 1.8 seconds, maybe they can bait him into picks. They're thinking they can bait him into picks because he wants to go through four reads in 1.8 seconds. That is incredibly hard. That is Aaron Rodgers level. And if you're going to do that and get baited and you are going to rush a pass, or as you said, it's kind of shorter route, it's dink and dunk, but maybe you think you can get confident and maybe go deeper and somebody's out there that's not. He's thrown four picks. He does make mistakes. He's not perfect. They think they can bait him into picks. If they bait him into picks, even if everything else is going as we're talking and kind of going to plan for the scheme of the game, that's another obvious big advantage for West Virginia. I kind of think if they do win this, they're probably getting a pick or two. That's probably part of the West Virginia recipe.
8: All right, got to leave it there. Mike, thanks for jumping on with us today, talking about the game, and thanks for sharing your gut feeling.
9: I always share my gut feeling. 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
8: Mike Osti from WV Sports Now. Tell you what, let's take a quick break. We'll come back and we'll check out the On the State file in just a moment.
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2: Dave Allen coming up on the Monday Show. Danny Jones will stop by. The folks of Sparks of Love Foundation are here. And Festival kicks off in Charleston. All coming up right here on The Voice of Charleston, WCHS.
3: All right, welcome back. 10 till the hour. Let's crack open the On This Date file and get into the birthdays. And the sports birthdays always come first. Bob McAdoo. Man, what a player. North Carolina, Buffalo Braves. Assistant coach in the NBA, 75 years old today. Scottie Pippen of the Bulls, a half a dozen NBA championships, 61 years old. Doug Pelfrey, man, good kicker. Good kicker at UK, good kicker for the Bengals, 56 years old today. John Lynch in the Football Hall of Fame with the Bucks and the Broncos. He's the GM of the Niners, 55 years old today. Chauncey Billups, Mr. Big Shot, 50 years old today. Rocco Baldelli, man, what a great player. Played in Princeton in the minor leagues for the Rays, the Woosocket Rocket, 45 years old. Cade Cunningham, talking about Oklahoma State, overall number one pick of the Pistons a couple of years ago, 25 years old. From the world of entertainment, Michael Douglas and Catherine Zeta-Jones, his wife, they are both celebrating birthdays today. How cool is that? Michael Douglas is 82. Catherine Zeta-Jones is 57. Mark Hamill, we were talking about Star Wars yesterday, 75 years old today. Heather Locklear, 65. Will Smith, 58. That was a pretty good day for birthdays. Also, on this date, death anniversaries. 1980, Led Zeppelin drummer John Bonham dies at the age of 32. Here's the news report on his passing.
4: John Bonham, the drummer for Led Zeppelin, is dead at the age of 32. And as Inspector Ed Garland of the Thames Valley Police in England tells us...
5: We do not know the cause of death. There will be a post-mortem in due course. Although we're not treating it as suspicious.
4: Bonham was found lying in bed by John Paul Jones after a night's sleep at Jimmy Page's home following a late-night rehearsal. The police reporting it was not a suicide, that there was no note found next to the body and no sign of any drugs nearby. Again, John Bonham of Led Zeppelin, dead at the age of 32.
3: Also on this date, death anniversaries, the great Arnold Palmer died on this date in 2016 at the age of 87. Arnie won 11 majors, two in 1960, including the Masters.
6: Biggest shot of the tournament is coming up next. That will be the one to be struck by Arnold Palmer. Palmer was the Masters champion 2 years ago. The ball on the green.
7: A magnificent shot by Arnold Palmer. He's got a chance to win the championship with his putt.
8: Arnold Palmer has been 30 years on this earth. He has never had a more important moment than this one.
7: Arnold Palmer is the Masters champion of 1960. One of the greatest displays of courageous golf that anybody has ever seen.
3: On this date from baseball, 2014, retiring Yankee shortstop Derek Jeter gets a walk-off hit in his final game at the old Yankee Stadium.
9: Meek deals. Base hit to right field. Here comes Richardson. Here's the throw from Markakis. Richardson is safe. Derek Jeter ends his final game with a walk-off single. Derek Jeter, where fantasy becomes reality. Did you have any doubt?
3: There you go. That was on this date in 2014. And from television, on this date in 1970, the Partridge Family debuts on ABC.

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12: 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High school football tonight around the state of West Virginia. Don't forget about game night. When your game is over, stay tuned and check out game night. Baseball today, the Red Sox beat the Cubs 4-3. The Pirates are at the Tigers. The Reds are at the Jays. College football tonight in the Big Ten. Northwestern at Indiana. 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
13: From ABC News, I'm Mike Dubusky. Days after President Trump threatened to annihilate Iran, the country's foreign minister now says they presented a plan through mediators to reopen the Strait of Hormuz. However, it's far from a done deal. ABC's Peter Haralambos has more.
14: Iran's foreign minister told reporters at the sidelines of the United Nations General Assembly that they presented a, quote, very clear plan to reopen the Strait of Hormuz within 7 days. In exchange, the United States would have to lift its naval blockade, waive oil sanctions, and observe a ceasefire that would also include Lebanon. Iran's president told ABC News on Thursday that they're ready for a, quote, trust-building relationship with the United States. No word yet from Washington if the Trump administration would accept Iran's terms. Peter Haralambos, ABC News, New York.
13: The news comes on the heels of a visit to Washington from Chinese leader Xi Jinping, another key player in the war with Iran. ABC National Security and Defense Analyst Mick Mulroy.
15: Historically, China has wanted to stay out of foreign conflicts. However, they do have an interest. This closing of the Strait of Hormuz, for example, and the challenging of the Bab el-Mandeb affects economies around the world.
13: China also buys a majority of Iranian energy. A nor'easter is headed for the Mid-Atlantic and New England this weekend, expected to bring damaging winds and heavy rain. ABC News meteorologist Leslie Lopez is in Scituate, Massachusetts.
10: We're starting to feel the effects of this nor'easter. It's not only the waves, it's also the wind. 15-foot waves possible, 13 to 15, along with 60-mile-per-hour wind gusts, putting communities like the one behind me here in a vulnerable position. Now, conditions are going to deteriorate through today. This is a long-duration event. We also have multiple high-tide cycles. And unfortunately, that could also lead to beach erosion and coastal flooding in this New England area as well.
13: Many events in the Northeast are canceled this weekend due to the storm. 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
21: Good afternoon. It's 4:03 and 69 degrees in the capital city. I'm Jack Carlson in the 580 WCHS radio newsroom. Your Metro News AccuWeather forecast calls for a chilly night tonight with a moonlit sky, a low of 45 degrees. The Ohio River near Point Pleasant is still high, causing delays to emergency repairs to the man-made Crooked Creek. Mason County Emergency Management Director Jeremy Bryant says it's an urgent situation because the damage will only get worse. He says it could have real ramifications on the city of Point Pleasant.
22: We're already between three-quarters of an acre and an acre, but if we have any further flooding, you know, it could cause more damage there. But not only that, if it shuts off that creek, you know, then it shuts off a lot of the drainage from Point Pleasant. It could back up into the city and cause us problems here in Point Pleasant.
21: 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The search for a missing autistic Boone County man continues after he went missing on Tuesday in Danville. 24-year-old Alexander Shear is a 5'6", 180-pound man with brown hair and a brown beard. The search has included helicopters, drones, canines, swift water rescue teams, and more. There's been no sign of him. Anyone with information about Shear's whereabouts is encouraged to contact 911. Marshall University is celebrating its homecoming in Huntington. Marshall's Kanawha Valley Alumni Association President Melanie Palero says it's an exciting weekend.
23: It goes back to, I think, your time at school there and fond memories you have, and then getting to see people that you don't get to see every day. And so you kind of connect with folks throughout the year about getting on campus, talking about those memories, maybe having a beverage or two and telling old stories.
21: The homecoming parade begins tonight at 6 o'clock. 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There's high school football tonight here on 580 WCHS. Sissonville takes on Ravenswood. Pregame coverage starts at 6:30, kickoff at 7 o'clock. It's 69 degrees in the capital city. I'm Jack Carlson, 580 WCHS. The voice of Charleston.
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24: With your traffic update, I'm Ryan Nicholson. There's only one accident to report on, that's at the intersection of Heath Street and Green Street in Charleston. Injuries have been reported, so please make way for any emergency vehicles. Once again, from the WCHS Traffic Studios, I'm Ryan Nicholson.

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2: All right, welcome back to the show. It's 4:06 in West Virginia. Time to start the third and final hour of our program today, Metro News Hotline. We are wrapping up our first week in our new time slot, 2 to 5 in the afternoon here in West Virginia. And frankly, it feels pretty good.
3: I have to admit, not starting the fanfare here does feel a little weird.
2: I know it does, but we'll...
3: But it's appropriate.
2: Yeah, it's not 5 o'clock. It's not 5 o'clock yet.
3: It's appropriate.
2: So the fanfare will be on the show, but it'll be at a more appropriate time for the fanfare.
3: You wouldn't believe, because I'm not real sure what we're doing yet. You wouldn't believe the available media that I have queued up for the 4:59 segment. It's ridiculous. There's more available media for that 60 seconds than there is for any other segment in the show today.
2: I know, that's pretty crazy that the most overly produced segment on the show is the last one.
3: Yeah, for today anyway, yeah.
2: So here's what's coming up. I'll give you the stock market report here in a sec. Reset our question of the day. Brad Howe from Sportsline. And don't forget, Sportsline has changed their format as well. They are now 2 hours, 2 hours every day, beginning at 5 o'clock. We will talk to Brad, have in or out in just a few. And Pat Strader, we're not moving him. He's staying in his comfortable spot at 4:33. He was one of the few things that, even though our show moved back an hour, we decided to keep in its regular time slot.
3: And honestly, that is what a great way to get out for the weekend, yes. Right? So instead of being an hour and a half before the end of the show, it's right before we're kicking it off to 5 o'clock. That works out really well. And then also we should mention for folks that like to tune in to Aristotle Jones, he is going to be a regular at 3:30 on Fridays. He just wasn't available this week. Aristotle was busy, but normally he'll be with us.
2: And I've got my fingers crossed for Brandon Lang. I talked to him last night. Hopefully 4:45 he'll be here.
3: That's the same dartboard that it always is, though. So.
2: That's right. All right, here's the stock market report. The Dow was up 1% today, gained 478 points, 51,828 at the close. S&P 500 was up 0.5%, gained almost 40 points today, 77,43. NASDAQ was up 0.5%, gaining a little more than 129 points, 27,068 at the close. Among stocks, a local interest to West Virginia, there were big percentage gainers or losers. Caterpillar, good day, up almost 2%, gained $15.41, 820.66 at the close today. Dow was down 2.3%, lost 66 cents, 27.90 at the end of today's session. Huntington Bank, regional banks did pretty well. Huntington Bank was up 2.6% today, gained 41 cents, 15.72 at the close today. In the energy space, oil down almost 2.5%, lost $2.31. WTI and the NYMEX at $92.30. Natural gas, after its big day yesterday, lost 4%, or is down 4%. It's still trading, down 13 cents, 317 per unit at the moment. Bitcoin today, down a little more than $400. A coin going for $83,950. And the commodities, gold, relatively flat, up $17.30 an ounce, closing at $43.12. Silver was up 0.75%, tacked on 48 cents, $65.10 an ounce at 4 o'clock Eastern. Here's our question of the day. Question of the day, the Mountaineers remain a 1.5-point favorite over the Oklahoma State Cowboys. Question of the day, and it's sponsored by Selango Law. Where does Oklahoma State rank amongst WVU's rivals in the Big 12? And what's your good feeling about tomorrow night's game? Where does Oklahoma State rank amongst WVU's rivals in the Big 12? And what is your good feeling about tomorrow night's game? You can get your text in 304-TALK-304, 304-825-5304. I'm on Exit Weekly, WEEKLEY, one word, three E's, WEEKLEY. All right, let's get Brad Howe. Let's bring him on up to the stage, the co-host of Sportsline. I'm sure he's got a thought or two about the West Virginia-Oklahoma State game tomorrow at 7 o'clock. TV coverage on FS1. Brad, how you doing today?
4: Hello, Dave and Coop. Doing great. Do I need to try and do like a sub-license for the fanfare and we'll just open Sportsline with it at 5 o'clock?
2: You know what?
4: I miss it.
2: You know what? the way I handle the timing, it may bleed over. You never know. You know, it's kind of the way. Hey, man, I love your over and unders. I'm putting the over under on combined kickoff returns in the game tomorrow at one. What side would you be on there?
4: Ooh, weather is going to be picture perfect in Morgantown. We haven't seen one at all from West Virginia, have we?
2: Nope.
4: I might take the under on that until I'm proven different.
2: Yeah. I don't know. I mean, one gets you there. You know, just this one kickoff return gets you there.
4: Well, on the West Virginia side, Dave, it hasn't even been close.
2: Yeah, you're right.
4: It's not like he's putting it on the goal line and someone has chosen not to run out. He is just giving them no option and hammering it straight through.
2: Yeah.
4: Jack Cassidy, that is.
2: Yeah, and Oklahoma State's kickoff specialist, I think, is like 19 out of 22, something like that. So, you know, I don't expect too many kickoff returns in the game
4: That's
2: tomorrow
4: right.
2: night. But what are you expecting? You know, you run the numbers. I love your statistical segments on the podcast, Three Guys. But I mean, what are you looking at here? Do you think we're going to get a shootout? What's your gut saying, Brad?
4: Yeah, it's a great question. I do think a lot of times in college sports, when we expect big high scoring games and overs, more often than not, it does come under. I don't know on this one. I'll take it from this standpoint. Can Michael Hawkins continue to play at the level in which he's played to start the season? Because, Dave, I thought he would be a great fit for Rich. I'm not sure you could have seen this coming. He's been one of the most productive quarterbacks in the country, and a lot of it being driven by his arm. This West Virginia pass offense is leading the country in pass explosive rate, which, just stop right there. I don't even need to give you any other stats. That's remarkable. And if that continues, if you can big play Oklahoma State a little bit through the air, which they have been susceptible to through three games, if West Virginia does that, this becomes an extremely difficult offense to stop with Cam Cook and Michael Hawkins and everything else they throw at you. So I'm anxious to see this pass game, if that can continue to be successful downfield and flawless in terms of lack of interceptions from Hawkins, I feel really good about this West Virginia offense being able to move it. On the other side, I will say I did like the matchup for West Virginia's defense last week against Virginia a little more than I do this week, and it primarily comes down to the linebackers. I thought Virginia wouldn't be able to throw it very well. It turns out they were worse in that area than I thought they would be, and frankly, they were scared to let Bo Perbola throw it down the field, and that played into West Virginia's hands. It turned those linebackers loose, as we saw so many time on not only pass blitz, but run fits there straight through the A-gap, and did a great job there as the game wore on. This week's a little different story. Oklahoma State hasn't shown a big propensity to throw it downfield. In fact, just 9% of Mestemaker's passes are deep passes, so they'll go underneath you a lot, which means you're going to put West Virginia's linebackers in coverage. We know that was a little bit of a struggle in that Coastal Carolina game, so if I was watching something that I'm a little bit concerned about defensively, as good as that group looked last week against Virginia, the matchup and having to cover in space underneath has me a little bit concerned.
2: You know, you mentioned Hawkins, and I said this to Mike Osti in the last hour that, you know, the first three game stats, you know, you have to take that with a grain of salt. I'm not really expecting him to lead West Virginia in rushing this year, but he is now. And he's rushing for what, like 107 a game? I don't expect that to continue as well. But, I mean, it's pretty clear, though, that West Virginia's found a quarterback. I mean, that part is obviously yes. clear.
4: Yes, I don't think there's much doubt. Listen, this wasn't necessarily a guess from Rich and crew to bring him in. I mean, Zach Alley knew exactly what he was bringing in this quarterback, and he is fit like a glove so far. But I think the key to that is that, and that's why this offense has been so prolific. The game plan has to be, when you start, we've got to slow down Cam Cook. I mean, Cam Cook is getting the primary focus here. As much as West Virginia runs the inside zone, as much as anybody in the country, you're going to load up as much as you can against Cam Cook, last year's leading rusher in the nation. Have you heard that before? Have we said that on our airwaves at all, that Cook

0: sudden you're in real peril and conflict as a defense. What are you going to do? You've got to start to close off the edges. You've got to keep the safeties back to watch out for Epps and Bray. And that's when Cam Cook starts to take over, and Cook, pun intended, as you get into the second half. And we certainly saw that last week against what had been a very good Virginia defense.
1: So what do you think? What kind of a role do you think Strawn's going to play tomorrow night in the West Virginia receiving corps? We saw him on the field in the UVA win in Charlotte last week. You think he has a bigger role in the game tomorrow night?
0: Yeah, because just one snap there against Virginia, and it was good to get him back, but he spent time through most of the summer just dinged up. It's been a couple of different injuries he's had to deal with and fight through, so I'm not sure that's a guy you can see for 20 snaps or so tomorrow, I don't think. But again, you're just looking to add bodies. That's a big wide receiver out there, Dave, and if it's a third down catch, if it's a jump ball in the end zone that you can go up and get, maybe you can get, even if it's a few plays out of him, get a play that impacts the game. So certainly a guy you want back in there because of the size and the athleticism, but I don't know that I'm expecting a whole lot just yet, as he's really missed a lot of time.
1: So Oklahoma State has basically had West Virginia's number for a while in the games in Morgantown. They've won a handful in a row. What's your reaction to our question of the day about where does Oklahoma State rank amongst WVU's rivals in the Big 12? Where do you rank them? Where do you put them?
0: That's a good question. I don't know. I hadn't thought about that. It is a weird 5-2 record for Oklahoma State, and I think it's 5 in a row here.
1: 5 in a row.
0: Which is
1: five
0: just really row. Odd. You don't see that very often. Now, West Virginia has won 2 of the last 3 games overall. That's a good question, Dave. I don't know. I haven't given any thought to that.
1: My thing is,
0: what are you getting for answers mostly?
1: People are saying that they're rivals, and it's kind of odd that West Virginia's had problems with Oklahoma State. We've had a couple of people say the rivalry isn't as big as TCU or Baylor. Coop and I talked about this in the 3 o'clock hour or the 2 o'clock hour just briefly. You know, when Oklahoma was in the league, you expected to lose to that brand, and they did. West Virginia lost a lot of games, but you really didn't expect a lopsided series with Oklahoma State. So I think this is kind of turning into a little bit of a nasty rivalry. But I think the Mike Gundy factor was clearly in it, although he's not going to be coaching tomorrow night's game.
0: Yeah, that's right. I would like that thing to turn around now, because I'm with you. I would not have thought it was, 8 of the last 10 have gone to Oklahoma State. I thought this would be more of a coin flippy series since West Virginia joined the Big 12.
1: Let me ask you this. How much time are you spending on basketball right now?
0: A lot.
1: Okay. Because I was looking at some basketball stuff earlier today. I mean, we're what, like 4 weeks away from basketball media day in the Big 12? And there's a lot of chatter now about, you know, will West Virginia break the top 6 in the Big 12? Do you think?
0: Yeah, I feel like they've got a really good chance to. In fact, I was over at practice again today, and I'm impressed, Dave, and I'll just say it this way, and everybody's going to see this for themselves soon enough. You're not too far away from the exhibition against Maryland coming up here first. This team just has a lot of skill, a lot of talent. They have length. They have athleticism. They have size at the guard positions if you need to guard the perimeter. They're really big on the back line, and I'm going to assume Javon Buchanan and Bilo get their approval in the court case that was heard yesterday in front of Judge Bailey. If that comes through and you have those two players available, this is a really deep team here. And so, yeah, I would expect West Virginia has a legitimate chance. Listen, you finished what, 7th last year? You were top 8 last year with a group in its first year trying to find its way in a new league, and that was in a historically good Big 12. That's as good as the Big 12 has been maybe in 25, 30 years with all those draft picks and those high-end players. So I think the league probably comes back a little bit, even though it'll still be the best league in America. I think fans should be really excited about this West Virginia team. I'll end with this, Dave, on basketball. I think here's the best part of this team, at least my early read through the summer months watching practice and early this fall. You can win in many different ways. You can light it up with multiple guys from the outside. You can play grinded half-court ball if you want to. If someone wants to get into a running game up and down, you've got the horses to go up and down. And if you want to get into a defensive struggle, which we will a bunch of nights in this league, I think you've got multiple high-level defenders that can guard at an elite clip. So I think you're not pigeonholed into trying to win one way. I think there's different options to win games this year.
1: All right, let's take a quick break. We will come back and play In or Out in just a moment. Stay tuned.
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3: This is a Bloomberg Money Minute. Rising prices are impacting our view of the economy. Consumer sentiment hit a 4-month low. the University of Michigan's final sentiment index decreasing for the month of September. Consumers also expect prices to rise 4.5%.

0: 6% over the next year. We'll see if that reins in spending. Consumer spending helps fuel the U.S. economy. There was a degree of optimism for a deal with Iran, and that pushed oil lower. U.S. and Iranian negotiators may be exploring a phased deal that would see Tehran reopen the Strait of Hormuz. It looks like Microsoft is throwing in the towel on its personal AI chatbot, the software giant merging the consumer and workplace versions of its Copilot AI assistant into one product aimed at corporate customers. And Lady Gaga helping Japan fight its labor shortage. The pop icon shelves snacks, mops floors, and runs the register in a new recruitment video from Family Mart. I'm John Tucker, Bloomberg Radio.
1: 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They will have representatives from 40 of the region's largest business and industry employers. The KCS College and Career Fair is an excellent opportunity to learn, make connections, and begin planning for life after high school.
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7: With your traffic update, I'm Ryan Nicholson. There's only one accident to report on. That's at the intersection of Heath Street and Green Street in Charleston. Injuries have been reported, so please make way for any emergency vehicles. Once again, from the WCHS traffic studios, I'm Ryan Nicholson.
6: Since 1927, the voice of Charleston, 580 WCHS.
8: All right, let's jump in or out. 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
9: Yeah, I'm ready.
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9: This is... 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It sounds kind of gross.
8: Ryan, what are your thoughts on KFC cereal available in the UK? Not milk. You need to top it with gravy. In or out?
10: I about had an aneurysm as you were saying that. No, that's gross. That's no? An affront to nature. I don't. That should be illegal. I'll be out.
8: Brad, what if I told you that KFC cereal with gravy has 19 grams of protein and just 1 gram of sugar? KFC cereal.

0: shouldn't have any sugar.
1: That is classic. This sounds like an abomination, which I have never said on a food segment in the history of this program. But at least they're on the protein bandwagon.
2: There you go. There
1: Not
2: you
1: enough. Go. Doesn't swing me. Out.
3: Oh, man.
2: I've got to be out. And that's a record maybe for the first time ever on a KFC thing. All right. Gut reaction is next, Coop. Faulty software update left some Samsung smart refrigerators unresponsive in South Korea, causing food spoilage for affected owners. Samsung confirmed it accidentally pushed internal test software to customers earlier this week, triggering power and screen failures in their four-door refrigerator model. Smart refrigerators, Coop. In or out? Smart refrigerators.
3: Yeah, man, I just went into the refrigerator buying cycle a couple months ago, and this was one of the things that I had to thread the needle on. I wanted something that had some useful functions, but without needing to have like the TV and like all that stuff involved. Yeah, smart. I mean, the old Frigidaire that just cools the thing with the light bulb in the back works fine still. I got to be kind of out on this.
2: Ryan, smart refrigerators, in or out?
0: Not every device in your house has to be smart. Sometimes it pays to be dumb. I don't need a smart oven to tell me like, hey, your creme brulee is overflowing.
3: I don't want to have to air gap my oven. You know, that's the thing. I don't want to have to air gap my oven.
0: It's like, hey, I'm your fridge. Do you want to know the ideal temperature for ice cream? No. Just as long as you keep it from melting, thank you. I'll be out.
2: Gonna be out. Brad, what are your thoughts here? Smart fridges, in or out?
1: Ryan makes some good points there. What's the biggest point in favor of it? What would it do that I can't do now?
2: I guess when you're in the kitchen, you can return some email, perhaps. Maybe watch a ball game, I guess.
1: I'm a big TV guy wherever. You put a TV screen on the front of my fridge and operate it that way, I could be in. But until I can confirm that, I'll lean out.
2: Yeah, I'm also out on this. I just don't like the concept of the smart fridges.
0: All out.
2: Yeah,
3: that's wild.
2: All out. All out. Finally, this one's about a celebrity. Oh, guess who spoke to the media today for the first time since March of last year? Okay. That would be Kyrie Irving.
3: Mr. Kyrie.
2: He met the media today. He's been out for 19 months. He says he's totally back after a torn ACL in his left knee. Let's talk Kyrie, in or out.
3: Do you think in that 19 months he could have gone up in like Blue Origins or something like that just to see that the Earth is a globe?
2: You know.
3: I mean, he has enough money to like do this, right? He right. should probably do that. Anyway, I'm glad he's back from injury. I'm in.
2: Ryan, Kyrie Irving, in or out?
0: I don't know this man. Okay. And I was taught as a young child, don't talk to strangers. Stranger danger.
2: Stranger danger.
0: So to me, he's a stranger. I'll be out.
2: All right. Brad, what are your thoughts here? Kyrie Irving, in or out?
1: Wonderful player. Have loved watching him when he's on the court. He had a period of time when every time he spoke, you just cringed and you just wish he would shut it. He rallied a little bit over the last couple of years, guys. He hasn't been as abrasive and hasn't said as odd things. I've kind of enjoyed hearing him. I think I'm in on Kyrie Irving.
2: I got to tell you, Kyrie Irving in person at Duke was the fastest player I have ever seen with the ball baseline to baseline. And it's not even close. Been a fan. We'll always have that one Cavaliers championship, right?
3: There you go.
2: You don't have to give that bad boy back. So, Kyrie, I'm in. Kyrie Irving. Brad, thanks for jumping on the show. We'll be listening on Sportsline now on 5 to 7 every weekday afternoon.
1: Thanks, fellas.
2: All right, we'll take a break. And, it's time for Beer Friday. And hey, not a moment too soon.
3: The perfect time.
2: Here we go. Let's take a break. This is Metro News, the voice of West Virginia.
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0: Good afternoon. It's 4:30 and 69 degrees in the capital city. I'm Jack Carlson in the 580 WCHS Radio Newsroom. A Cabell County jury has convicted a Huntington man of murdering his infant daughter. The jury releasing the verdict just moments ago. 53-year-old Shannon Overstreet was found guilty on all three charges he faced: first-degree murder, death of a child by a parent, and concealment of a human body. Overstreet was charged with killing his three-month-old daughter, Angel, in 2021, then disposing of her body at his Kentucky farm. He faces a lifetime in prison when he's sentenced at a later date. A Kanawha County man is going to prison after his conviction on child pornography charges. A jury convicted 21-year-old Leo Smith today for distributing and possessing sexually explicit photos and videos of underage girls on his phone. Smith will be sentenced on November 13th. He faces between 5 and 15 years in prison. Boone County is rallying together to search for a missing man who has autism. 24-year-old Alexander Shear disappeared early Tuesday morning from the town of Danville. Boone County Sheriff Chad Barker says they're hoping for a bit of luck in trying to find Shear.
1: We've been beating the pavement looking for this young man, and we've pulled out all the stops of resources literally from all over the state. There's so many people that's helping us. Anything from helicopters to boats to divers to manpower. I mean, it's just on and on with K-9 volunteers and K-9 officers. We just need a little bit of luck. We want to bring this young man home safe.
0: Shear has brown hair and a brown beard. He's 5'6" and 180 pounds. 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It's a free public K-5 charter school offering small classes, free transportation, free before and after care, enrichment activities, and more. 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In the newsroom, I'm Jack Carlson.
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3: With an update of sports, I'm Joe Percato on 580 WCHS. Marshall will host the annual Mountain State Derby men's soccer matchup against West Virginia on Sunday night. The rivalry has become one of the nation's most high-profile regular season matchups since both teams joined the Sun Belt Conference. WVU is off to a 5-1-1 start to the year, while Marshall is 4-1-2. West Virginia head coach Dan Stratford on the challenge of playing in Huntington.
4: It'll be more about making sure they're really excited, energized, and looking to do something that we've yet to do under my tenure here, which is go to Marshall and win. It's generally gone to the home team or it's been a tie. Obviously, we'll want to feel like we seek revenge for the nature of how the semifinal here played out and get our away win on Sunday.
3: 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With this updated sports, I'm Joe Mercado on 580 WCHS.
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6: All right, welcome back to the show. Coop, before you start the Beer Friday music, we have an update on Liam. 681-209. This is from Brenda in Grafton. Dave, since there's a restraining order against Liam's dad, I don't have to attend the game and shove him off the bleachers.
7: I don't want it. Dominate!
6: There you go. If you know, you know. All right. Here we go. 4:33. You know what it's time for. Pat Strader and hashtag Beer Friday. You got a question about beer? Pat's your man. Send in your text. Here we go.

0: o'clock.
1: Time around here is beer o'clock.
0: All right. Let's bring him on up here. Pat Strader, hashtag Beer Friday. Pat, good to talk to you again, son, and not a moment too soon. It's going to be 5 o'clock here before you know it. Top of the hour. How's it going?
2: It's going great, Dave. Happy Beer Friday.
0: Happy Beer Friday to you as well. You know, Pat, we moved a lot of people around in our move to from 2 to 5, but we kept you exactly where you need to be, 4:33 on Friday afternoon. So I'm happy to talk to you and happy that we can continue this segment as we have for many, many years. So we talk about craft beer and the craft beer industry in our state. So let's go through some stuff. What's the latest on Korber? What's happening there?
2: Well, we've been talking a lot, Dave, and Coop and I were talking about it just last episode, but about all of the seasonal beers. And Korber has released one of the more interesting fall seasonal beers that I've seen. And they call this Apple Atcha, okay? Apple, A-P-P-L-E.
0: Oh, nice.
2: And this is a caramel apple sour. I've never heard of this before. Sounds really interesting. I think that this flavor profile, you know, especially with the sour part there, I just think this is really interesting, very creative. So keep an eye out for this thing. I don't know how much they made of this, but I'm betting it was a small run. So keep an eye out for Korber's Apple Atcha Sour Ale.
0: You know, it's tough enough to create these beers, but how they were able to create this spelling is interesting. So Apple Atcha is spelled APPLE-ATCHA. It works for me. It works for me. I think that's...
2: I would love to try this.
0: You know, that one works for me. I think that's pretty good. Let's move on to Abolitionist. We've got something new to talk about there as well.
2: They do, and this is a really interesting beer just because of the style, but then also the inspiration behind it. So they have released, they're calling this Blood and Ash, and this is a farmhouse-style saison with chocolate and strawberries. So, I'm trying to picture in my brain, you know, what this may taste like, you know, because a saison, a classic saison, kind of has like a peppery finish to it. And then you add in the chocolate and the strawberries. But this is inspired by a series of novels written by Jennifer L. Armentrout. And in fact, one of her novels is called Blood and Ash. And she's doing an event over in the Eastern Panhandle for a book release. So it's just a really cool kind of tie-in there, but also a very intriguing and interesting beer.
0: You know what? I'm on their Facebook page right now. How these local breweries have raised their game in terms of the photos and the way they're publicizing their new offerings is really next level. I mean, it really is next level. Want to also mention, I'm seeing some things here about the over in the Eastern Panhandle. Now, they're located, Abolitionist Ale Works is on Washington Street there in Charlestown in the Eastern Panhandle. Apparently, the Charlestown biggest street dance party officially gets underway in about, less than 90 minutes. So be aware of that. That's a good time.
2: Well, can you get over there in that amount of time, Dave? I know you're a big street dancer.
0: Nobody wants to see me street dance, trust me. Oh man, the Buckwheat Festival. Let's talk about there. What's the tide of beer? What's going on with that?
2: Well, so, you know, Preston County, home of the Buckwheat Festival. This is actually happening there in Kingwood, but Screech Owl has a really interesting beer, and they also have beers available at the Buckwheat Festival.
0: Nice.
2: Stop in there and try their Buckwheat Honey Porter. They also have their strawberry ale. They also have their IPA and several others. But, you know, this buckwheat beer, man, first of all, I absolutely love buckwheat pancakes. It's one of my favorite things. I wish that I could get out there to the festival. But if you happen to be out there, go grab you a Buckwheat Honey Porter and tell us what you think.
0: There you go. So Brewston Mills, that's where they are located. Screech Owl Brewing right there on Ralph Livinwood Road. I've got a couple more stops before we wrap it up today, Pat. Hey, man, it wouldn't be a segment of Beer Friday without talking about Parkersburg. So we've got a milestone here.
2: Well, there's that, and we have been talking a lot about anniversaries. And this one, I got to be honest with you, Dave, this kind of snuck up on me. I was a little surprised, to be frank. Parkersburg is celebrating 10 years of operation. So, you know, I don't really see any kind of big events or anything like that that they have, but still, hat tip to Jim and the whole team. They're at Parkersburg Brewing. They do a fantastic job. And if you happen to be heading up to the game, stop in there to the Three Guys tailgate, and they have their booth set up there and all their beers. So
0: think about this,
2: really,
0: Pat.
2: Really, congratulations.
0: Pat, think about this. We were probably talking about Parkersburg Brewing Company when they came online, right?
2: Oh, no doubt. Absolutely we were. Yeah,
0: so
2: no
0: there,
2: question.
0: Right there on Market Street, right there in Parkersburg. All right, one more stop. Let's talk about Bad Shepherd. They've got three new offerings.
2: Man, I tell you what, all of our breweries are rolling out some really awesome looking beers, and Bad Shepherd has three new beers on tap. Jazzy, this is a jasmine rice lager. So that's not something that you see very often. And the rice lager is, generally speaking, that's kind of like a Japanese interpretation on these lagered beers. And it has a really light flavor profile to it. They're fantastic. If you've never tried a rice lager, head down there and give that one a try. They also have plumberry, the sour holler plumberry. This is golden plums and mixed berries. And then they also have their Oktoberfest is now on tap.
0: Nice, nice. And of course, Bad Shepherd is right here in Charleston, just a few blocks from where we're operating on Virginia Street over there on Courier, right downtown. All right, good stuff, yep. Pat. Hey, man, are you going to be at the game tomorrow night? What's the plan, Stan?
2: Man, I've been traveling, and I got the crud, Dave, so I'm probably, I don't know, I'm going to make a call in the morning, but I may need to get my rest.
0: Hey, you know what? Are you and I going at it in fantasy college football this weekend? I think we are, aren't we?
2: I don't, you know what? I need to go look. I've been trying to figure out how to play it, and, you know, because it's just so different.
0: It is different.
2: You know, than our regular fantasy, and there's so many more options and so many more things to pay attention to, so I need to go check, because, Dave, I can't lose to you.
0: By the way, this just happened earlier today. We are good to go for our Hotline Listener NBA Fantasy League. It's been updated. If you were in the league last year, you're going to get an invitation. The draft is going to be the first. It's going to be the night before the opening games. I think that's going to be Monday, October the 19th. We'll talk more about that later. But anyway, that's up and going. So if you're in our NBA Hotline Listener Fantasy League, we are good to go for another season. Pat, what's in your hand or what will be there soon?
2: You know, nothing at the moment, Dave. I'm going to go down, and I'm still going to be prepping tailgate stuff just in case. And if I need to, I'll just be eating it on my couch. But I don't know. I may opt for a little vitamin C today instead of a beer.
0: I got you. Well, stay away. Hey, man, stay away from your dad, because the last thing we need is for him to get sick.
2: That's right.
0: Pat, thanks, man. I'll talk to you next week. Thanks for coming on the show, as always.
2: Thanks for having me, Dave, and happy Beer Friday.
0: Happy Beer Friday to you as well. So there you go. Another edition of Hashtag Beer Friday. We do that every Friday at 4:33. By the way, if you got any suggestions on how to improve the segment or anything you need to know about craft beer, send those in. Text them in, 304-TALK, 304, 304-8255, 304. All right, a quick break, and hopefully Brandon Lang is going to join us next, and we'll pick some games against the line. That's coming up in just a moment.
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6: 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From ABC News, Tech Trends. Meta is hoping its charm will charm AI users. Among the announcements of new virtual reality and smart glasses at the recent Meta Connect event, Mark Zuckerberg pulled out a device that looked a bit like a Tamagotchi, those little digital pets. He calls it the Muse Charm. Zuckerberg says it would allow users to talk with Muse, Meta's AI agent, by just touching the fingerprint scanner. No other details, including the price, but Zuckerberg says it should be available for the holidays. Microsoft also rolling out some new hardware, the smallest of its Surface devices. The Surface Pro 12 tablet and the Surface Laptop 13 getting a power boost with new processors. And a Chinese automaker is the latest to unveil speedy delivery of power to electric vehicles. Geely Autos introduced technology that can charge an EV from 10% to 70% in just 5 minutes. With Tech Trends, I'm Brian Clark, ABC News.
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13: With your traffic update, I'm Ryan Nicholson. There's only one accident to report on. That's on I-77 North at mile marker 96 near Charleston. Injuries have been reported, so please make way for any emergency vehicles. Once again, from the WCHS Traffic Studios, I'm Ryan Nicholson.
14: Dave Allen coming up on the Monday Show. Danny Jones will stop by. The folks of Sparks of Love Foundation are here. And Festival kicks off in Charleston. All coming up right here on The Voice of Charleston, WCHS.
0: All right, welcome back to the show. We've got about 12 minutes till the hour. You know, it's going to be a pretty good night for high school football around the state of West Virginia. I was trying to figure out what would be, if I had one game I could go to, which one would I go to tonight? In the old Mountain State. I tell you what, I think that Independence game at Bluefield might be the ticket. That really looks like that could be a really, really entertaining game. There's a lot of really entertaining games on the card. Other games I kind of like in that same area of the state. You know, if you're in the Princeton area, which game do you want to go to? You want to go to the game across the border against Graham, Virginia, or you want to go to that Indy game against Bluefield? Both tonight, really good. Beckley Woodrow Wilson, we'll see if they can bounce back tonight. They will be hosting Huntington. Huntington, a little bit of a big favorite in that game. We'll see what happens with Beckley after they can see if they can bounce back after they didn't play that well last week against Hoover. Hoover, by the way, has the weekend off. Williamstown is at Chapmanville. That's another pretty good game. RCB will be at Bridgeport, Morgantown at Spring Mills, Philip Barber at Elkins. All of those games definitely worth your attention. All right, Coop, do we have Brandon Lang with us? We do not. We do not. Okay. What's going on with our boy Brandon?
15: I don't know, man.
0: Now, Brandon didn't show last week for you when you hosted the show.
15: Right. It was a family emergency last week.
0: Yeah, family emergency last week. And then 2 weeks ago, he did show up.
15: Right.
0: He's like your crazy uncle.
15: Well, you know what I mean? Crazy there's uncle only Brandon. So many. There's only so many grandmothers that somebody has.
0: I suppose that's true. Hey, man, you know, I'm going to get back into the text messages about the WVU Oklahoma State game in a second. But you know what? We probably need to spend at least a minute talking about the last weekend of games for the Reds and the Pirates.
15: Oh, yeah.
0: You know?
15: So, nothing better than 162 pointless games.
0: I know, but you know, my clock basically runs on baseball.
15: Yeah, me too.
0: You know?
15: Yeah, absolutely.
0: So we get into the playoffs. We jump right out of the end of the regular season and into the playoffs at the beginning of next week. And I got to tell you, I was a little envious when I was watching some of those celebrations last night.
15: Yeah, me too. I saw the Chicago White Sox recently of 100 losses getting into the playoffs.
0: Hey, you know what? If Brandon's not going to show, I sent you the Sound of Sports thing.
15: Yeah.
0: Go to the Chase DeLauder celebration because it's pretty interesting. So the Guardians won yesterday. They beat the Red Sox 1-0, and so they are back in the playoffs for the fourth time in the last 5 years, 3 years in a row. And Chase DeLauder, who played at Hedgesville, if you remember, he came up and didn't he make his debut in the playoffs last year? So he's technically going to the playoffs for the second consecutive year, even though last year I don't think he played in a regular season. He basically debuted in the postseason, which really makes him a unique player in the history of baseball. So, obviously, after the Guardians clinched a wild card spot. Now, they've clinched a wild card spot, but they've still, if they win the remaining three games this weekend, they are going to win the division. They will beat the White Sox and win the AL Central. So, last night, after the Guardians won, you know, they're at the Fens in the visitors' locker room, and they're spraying the champagne around. Here's a quick note with Chase DeLauder.
16: Chase, you experienced the playoffs, but you experienced it in the most different way ever. How cool is it to be a part of this all season long and be a part of it?
17: So special. It seems like it's becoming a tradition, so to be a part of it has been unbelievable all year long.
0: There you go. So exciting, right? For a young guy.
15: I remember that story when he debuted in the postseason last season. I mean, it's a big story.
0: Really a rising talent from our state. He played college ball at JMU. So this afternoon, you've got some games that have been played. And, you know, now that some teams are qualifying for the playoffs, now there are a couple of teams that are in the playoffs and they're still in the position of trying to win some more games and improve their position. The Cubs were losers to the Red Sox today at Fenway Park, 4-3. So the Cubs are in the postseason as well. Also this afternoon, we've gone to the end of three at the new Yankee Stadium, where the Yankees are losing to the Orioles 2-0. That's a doubleheader, isn't it? I think it may be. Yeah, it's a doubleheader. So that's game one of a twin bill there. The Pirates are in Detroit to wrap up the season. Oh, by the way, did you see where they changed the name of Comerica Park?
15: Oh, yeah.
0: So it's going to be
15: another bank, right?
0: It's going to be Fifth Third Park.
15: Yeah, yeah.
0: Okay. So think about this. You've got Fifth Third Park in Detroit, and then isn't the Tigers AAA team is also in Toledo, and the park has got the same name.
15: So the bank has
0: the naming rights to the Major League Stadium and the AAA Stadium. And how far is it from Toledo to Detroit? An hour?
15: Yeah, about an hour. Yeah. They really do own 5/3 of the Tigers. That's very, very well done.
0: Pretty well done. And we were talking about this earlier in the show. Kind of one of real significant games in this series is going to be tomorrow. The game in Detroit, Justin Verlander's last game, is already completely sold out. So Verlander is going to make his final start. It'd be interesting to see, you know, knowing his career, you're thinking, man, he is going to take a crowbar to get him off the mound. But you never know.
15: Yeah, right.
0: You know, he's had a lot of injuries, so it'll be interesting to see how much he pitches. But what about the Reds? The Reds roll into Toronto, and they'll finish the season. Nick Lodolo. Would you have believed at the beginning of the season that Lodolo was going to win only three games for the entire season?
15: Yeah, probably not.
0: Three flipping games?
15: Yeah, definitely not. Definitely not.
0: How about Vlad Guerrero? He's really stepped in it, right?
15: Yeah, that's interview that he did about getting paid for his previous performances.
0: $500 million.
15: And man, that is some self-apologetics if I've ever heard it before, because I don't know that you would meet many athletes that would agree with that assessment.
0: Coop, Vlad Guerrero has hit one more home run in Toronto this year than I have, yeah. And I don't even own a bat.
15: Yeah.
0: You know?
15: Yeah, it's not good when I've been a fan of his. I was a big fan of his dad's.
0: Still, big time.
15: You know, there's no question about that, but... You can't go out and say that the money wasn't for performance.
0: Hey, you know what? We got to take a break right now, because if we don't,
15: do it.
0: You know, we're going to get the timing messed up for the...
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20: 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They will have representatives from 40 of the region's largest business and industry employers. The KCS College and Career Fair is an excellent opportunity to learn, make connections, and begin planning for life after high school.
21: This is J.B. Akers, your delegate in the 55th District in Kanawha County. 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I'm J.B. 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

0: right, folks, that's it for the show today. I'll talk to you Monday, beginning at 2:06, right here on Metro News, the voice of West Virginia.
1: Enough is enough! I have had it with these monkey-fighting snakes on this Monday to Friday fight!
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3: From ABC News, I'm Mike Dabusky. Iranian officials say they've presented a new deal to the U.S. that would reopen the Strait of Hormuz in 7 days.
4: But with President Trump taking a defiant tone about the conflict during his speech to the U.N. General Assembly this week,
5: do I drive them into hell with no chance of survival and no hope of future greatness or generations?
4: It's unclear if the Trump administration would entertain the terms proposed by Iran, which include lifting the U.S. naval blockade, waiving oil sanctions, and observing a ceasefire that would include Lebanon.
3: ABC's Peter Haralambos. President Trump himself hosted Chinese President Xi Jinping at the White House this week. No firm policy came out of the meetings, though the two did talk about the war in Iran, according to the president. Mortgage rates continue to climb. The average 30-year fixed-rate mortgage now sits at 7.49%, up more than a full percent from a year ago and the highest since early 2024. That's not the only part of the economy that's on the rise.
6: Diesel prices are also at all-time highs. Some lawmakers want President Trump to ban the export of U.S. diesel to keep more supply here at home. But dozens of businesses, including some grocery store trade groups, have now signed a letter urging Trump not to do that, saying it will only lead to price increases in the long run.
3: ABC's Karen Hua. Diesel is used to ship goods across the country, including food. PepsiCo now says it's raising prices on some popular chips, including Doritos and Ruffles. And cities up and down the eastern seaboard are preparing for a major nor'easter that is expected to blow through this weekend in New York City.
7: We have debris trains, trucks, chainsaws ready to go. So if and when that happens, we will be ready to deal with it promptly and effectively.
3: MTA Chair and CEO Jano Lieber. 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
9: Good evening. It's 5:03 and 68 degrees in the capital city. I'm Jack Carlson in the 580 WCHS radio newsroom. Your Metro News AccuWeather forecast calls for a chillier night tonight with a moonlit sky, a low of 45 degrees. The Huntington man charged with murdering his infant daughter 5 years ago faces a lifetime in prison. A Cabell County jury convicted 53-year-old Shannon Overstreet on 3 charges today: first-degree murder, death of a child by a parent, and concealment of a human body. Prosecutors say Overstreet murdered his 3-month-old daughter Angel in 2021 and then burned her body at his Kentucky farm. Overstreet testified in his own defense on Thursday, claiming that he found his daughter dead but didn't kill her. A Putnam County couple charged with abusing a 10-year-old boy are going to prison. Jonathan and Abigail Riley pleaded guilty to abusing the boy today. Judge Derek Swope sentenced them to the maximum 9 to 45 years in prison. They'll also serve 20 years of supervised release. An alert school bus driver noticed the child's bruising and injuries, contacting authorities to begin the investigation. A guilty conviction in the case of a Kanawha County man charged with having child pornography on his phone. A jury found 21-year-old Leo Smith guilty today. He faces between 5 and 15 years in prison. Smith will be sentenced in November. Boone County Sheriff's deputies continue to scour the region for signs of a missing man. 24-year-old Alexander Shear has autism. He went missing on Tuesday morning from the town of Danville. A witness reportedly saw Shear Tuesday night in Low Gap. He has a brown beard and brown hair. You can read more at WCHSnetwork.com. 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It's a free public K-5 charter school offering small classes, free transportation, free before and after care, enrichment activities, and more. 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There's high school football tonight here on 580 WCHS. Sissonville against Ravenswood. Pre-game coverage starts at 6:30. It's 68 degrees in the capital city. I'm Jack Carlson, 580 WCHS.
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10: With this Friday evening traffic update, I'm Jeff Jenkins, 580 WCHS Radio Newsroom. Two-vehicle wreck in the fast lane after you pass Kanawha City on I-77 heading into Charleston. So the fast lane is closed there. Two-vehicle wreck heading into Charleston. I'm Jeff Jenkins, 580 WCHS.
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11: 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Brad and Greg with you. Glad you're alongside us. However you may be listening or watching the show tonight, text lines open all night long, 304-825-5304. Coach Hunter, good evening and welcome to you.
12: Good evening, Brad. How you doing?
11: I'm doing great. Doing good. Excited. Big one coming tomorrow, Coach Hunter. We have got a big Mountaineer football game straight ahead and plenty still to digest and get into surrounding that game. We'll talk about that here in just a minute. We'll have our Friday whip around per usual. Greg, a different time slot now, but the whip around remains on Friday night. We're going to open the show with it here in just a matter of seconds. Joe Bricado, Greg Carey out with two of the biggest games around the state. So we'll get into that here in just a second. We want to hear from you as well. As I mentioned, the text line's open all night, 304-825-5304. And Greg, I thought we'd just do the same question of the night that we did last week. We got some great responses last week to our question, just an open-ended question last week of if West Virginia was going to beat Virginia, it would be because of what or whom, which player. Let's do it again. If West Virginia is to stay hot here, move to 4-0 and beat Oklahoma State, it will be because of fill in the blank, or you can use a player. But let's do this. Can we agree on some ground rules, Coach Hunter?
12: We agree on them. They're rarely followed. But
11: if we go player, if you want to say West Virginia wins because this player has a marquee performance, should we take Hawkins off the board?
12: Yeah,
11: I think that'd be a number one pick at this point, right? And we know that that's if Hawkins plays well, you're in this game and you likely win the game. Let's just take Michael Hawkins off the board and go for the next guy on the list.
12: Yep.
11: And it can be a position group, it can be an individual player, but let's leave Michael Hawkins to the side. If West Virginia wins, it's because of whom? Who has the best game for West Virginia if that happens? 304-825-5304, and we'll get into your answers throughout the show. 2 hours to get into your answers.
12: Yeah, we got plenty of time.
11: Yeah, our first Friday edition as we've gone to the 2 hours. But first, let's start the show as we do each Friday with our high school football whip-around segment. We begin with our guy, Joe Bricado, who's got a dandy. He's got a good one, Greg, between two traditional powers, Independence visiting Bluefield, and we head out to Joe Bricado now. Joe, good evening and welcome in. Set this one up. It's a good one. Two brand name teams here.
13: Yeah, absolutely, guys. Good to be with you, and it's good to be back at Mitchell Stadium for the second time in 4 weeks. Had a chance to see Princeton and Bluefield back in week 2, in which the Tigers won 32-30. and a fantastic game. We're hoping for much the same tonight. Both of these teams coming in with two wins on the year, and both of these squads have played their way to the state championship game over the last 4 years. Independence won it all back in 2022, and of course Bluefield was in the AA state final a year ago. It's an interesting matchup from the coaching perspective. John Lilly, who's in his ninth year at Independence High School and leading the Patriots, is from Bluefield originally, so he obviously has great ties with the Beaver program. And of course, you've got the most seasoned, the dean of head coaches in the state of West Virginia for the Bluefield Beavers, and their head coach Fred Simon. So undoubtedly, you put those two guys together in the years that they've been at their current schools, and you've got 50 years. So they've been around for a while, and obviously have done great things at their particular program.
11: Yeah, that's no doubt two legends right there going head-to-head. All right, let's go to where we normally go, and let's talk about some individual players. We know about Max Simpson, the quarterback from Bluefield. Let's get into him, the other talent that the Beavers have. No Judas Price. Our guy Judah Price on the other side for Independence is long gone now. Who do they come into battle with? What are the key guys in tonight's game?
13: Yeah, Independence has found a way to keep churning out good running backs year after year. Their run really starting with a guy whose number they just retired in Atticus Goodson earlier this season. But for Independence, that guy this year is Paxton Myers. He stepped into that number one running back spot and has done a fine job and ran with it very well. KJ Byers was a guy at the receiver that really burst on the scene last year as a freshman and did some outstanding things, playing well above the expectations of the coaches. And he is probably the number one target at receiver and bearing the lead a little bit. But have we mentioned the great junior class of quarterbacks for the state of West Virginia? Because we've got two of those guys tonight. You mentioned Max Simpson for Bluefield, but Brock Green for Independence is certainly in that category of outstanding junior quarterbacks across this great state. And for Bluefield, you're talking about some guys that have played a lot of football for this Beaver program and did some great things in leading them to the state championship game a year ago. Running back Willis Wilson is back after missing half of last season due to injury. Jeremiah Jones did some great things for them a year ago, and their number one wideout in Pax Calhoun. So lots of really familiar names that we've talked a great deal about will be on the field tonight.
12: So, Joe, stay in the AA ranks. What other game in this level intrigues you? The only other contest that features two ranked teams is Clay County at South Harrison. Is that the next one on your list of intriguing games in AA?
13: It could be because of the contrast of styles that those two teams like to utilize. South Harrison, the team that missed out on or has been on the fringe of the playoffs the last couple of years, they were able to get through into the playoffs 2 years ago and last season as well. But they're a very run-heavy team. We know that Clay County likes to put the ball in the air with regularity. So I think that's a pretty good matchup. And if you talk about the one that is a AA versus AAA matchup that you guys had with Philip Barber and Elkins last night and speaking with their head coach for the Tigers and Chad Ware, I think that's a very competitive contest and an important one for Philip Barber in particular, because they have played two of the best teams in the state over the last 2 weeks in North Marion and Bridgeport and lost both of those games to fall back to 2-2 on the year. But, certainly Philip Barber has some high expectations coming off the year and the run to the semifinals that they had a year ago.
11: You mentioned schedule right there. Let's go back to Bluefield for a second, because we talked so much about their difficult schedule to begin the season, certainly much better than their record indicated after 2 weeks. As you start to look past this Independence game for Bluefield, what's up next? Is this a group that's expected to get on a run here as we close the regular season?
13: After this game last year, the Beavers won 8 consecutive games. So they won their last 5 in the regular season, and then their last 3, and then the first 3 in the playoffs to get to the state championship game. So as difficult as the schedule has been for Bluefield over the first half, it does lighten up a little bit in the second half. So there certainly is some runway for the Beavers to get back in the conversation to be possibly as high as a 2 seed and earn home field hosting rights throughout the playoffs as they were able to get a year ago. Independence's schedule, it remains interesting because this is their 4th game of the year, their 3rd road game. Their second week, they played in Charlotte, North Carolina. Last week, they played at Mingo Central, and there's no easy way to get from Cole City to Mingo Central. This hour-long trip has to feel pretty nice, I'm sure, for the guys. And their team that's going to play 7 road games and just 2 at home. So, certainly from the wear and tear of being on the road and having to take some trips, Independence is going to be tested.
11: Oh, Joe, you still with us? You still, are you, the, you back?
13: Yep, I got you.
11: Okay.
13: Guys.
11: Did you say 2 home games, 7 road games for Independence this season?
13: That is correct. They had an opponent against our opponent out of D.C. that they were scheduled to host. That program folded. That was going to be their 3rd home game, but unfortunately that game was not able to be played. So, yeah, just 2 home games for Independence this year. Now they have the opportunity to earn a bunch more in the playoffs if they're able to get on a roll and get a high seed. But for the regular season, just 2 games.
11: Wow. I mean, I know scheduling's an issue for a lot of teams around the state, especially one that's as good as Independence. I know it's hard to get games. Have you ever heard of one that's had 2 regular season home games over the last couple of decades?
13: That's a new one. And I know, like, Bluefield last year had, I believe, 3 home games in the regular season and 7 on the road, but it's flipped in their favor this year, 7 home, 3 away. So sometimes there is that give and take, but no, Independence found themselves in a pretty unique situation this year.
12: Boy, that is unique. Joe, very beautiful Friday evening here in North Central West Virginia. Great night for football, wherever it is. What about the southeastern corner of the state? You getting good weather? You should have a good crowd at Mitchell Stadium?
13: It's about 64 degrees as I'm nearing town right now. Not a cloud in the sky. I had a chance to do the bridge walk by the

0: New River Gorge on the way down, as is customary, and absolutely beautiful. Some foliage starting to come up a little bit, so we're getting those first notes of fall starting to make their way here.
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0: There you go.
2: Not your first rodeo. All right, before we let you go, let's do what we did last week. Switch your high school hat over to your West Virginia hat. Big one coming up here in Morgantown tomorrow night against Oklahoma State. You can take the question of the night. Same as last week. If West Virginia is to win the game against Oklahoma State, it is because of what? Fill in the blank.
1: It will be because the West Virginia pass rush can get to Drew Pestermacher in 1.7 seconds, but
2: thank
1: not
2: you.
1: 1.8, because we do know that 1.8 is his average in time to throw. Now, that's a very difficult task to get that level of pass rush to affect him in that short amount of time. But if West Virginia is able to have some success getting some heat on Pestermacher, that's obviously going to be key for tomorrow.
2: Very good, and I do appreciate you getting the stat of the week and the quote of the week in early in the show, and that is the Drew Pestermacher 1.8-second release. Well done by you. We'll appreciate your time, as always. We'll keep up on social media and at WVMetroNews.com, and enjoy what should be a good one down there.
1: Sounds good. Thanks, guys.
2: All right, there he is, Joe Bro, checking in from Independence and Bluefield. Let's whip around. We head to Greg Carey. He's got a good one as well. Cameron Dragons taking on Tucker County. And Greg Carey joins us with a preview of that one. Greg, good evening and welcome to you. Set this one up for us.
3: Good evening to you guys. Yeah, we've got two of the premier Class A programs really over the better part of the last five or six seasons tonight meeting in Parsons. It's a Cameron team that comes in at 2-1. Obviously, we got to look at them and what was a dominant week one showing at Clay Battelle in our kickoff classic game that Thursday night. And the Dragons enter off of their first loss, lost a competitive game to River out of Ohio 25-20 a week ago. So they will be looking to bounce back against the Mountain Lions team that is seeking to get over the 500 mark for the first time this year. Tucker County's been involved in some tight contests thus far. They split their first four matchups, but a victory against Cameron tonight would leave the Mountain Lions in a pretty good position at the halfway point of the regular season.
2: All right. We were really impressed with a lot of the skill for that Cameron team in that opener that you referenced there against Clay Battelle. Let's dive in here. Who are some guys on both sides that you're watching tonight?
3: Yeah, it starts a lot with Sawyer Reed. He's in a pretty unique position as the quarterback. We also saw him in that game that you mentioned in the opener at Clay Battelle. He returned a punt for a touchdown, but he's a dual threat. He has a lot of speed and a lot of experience, so certainly somebody that is comfortable commanding that Cameron offense, and he certainly benefits from the presence of Marshall Holland, who is a tailback that is extremely big in stature. He's tough to bring down, runs hard between the tackles, but he's got enough of a burst that if he gets to that second level, he can often do pretty significant damage in terms of the distances he's able to gain. On the other side for Tucker County, they're coming off of a win against Clay Battelle as well. It was a very competitive contest. The Mountain Lions had to go to overtime and eventually prevailed 22-14 in that game. But the development of their quarterback, Branson Heyer, has certainly been a storyline throughout the first month of their season. He had a strong effort a week ago. And then A.J. Rapp, the veteran coach, his son Cade, is the basically featured tailback that the Mountain Lions rely on heavily, particularly when they get down near that goal line. But I think a key for Tucker County tonight is going to be some ball control, where they're able to mix in some of the efficiency passing and maybe some spots that aren't obvious, you know, non-third and long spots per se, and kind of help Heyer's confidence grow as he tries to settle into the game. And if you're Tucker, they've been involved in some pretty close games. Cameron lost one of those last week. So I think the key for the Mountain Lions is try to hang in and see if you can maybe wear them down a little bit late and take advantage of some of those opportunities in the fourth quarter.
2: Yeah, you mentioned Sawyer Reed there, guys. If I'm not mistaken, if I remember my comments from that game, I think I gave him the Week 1 Metro News Player of the Year Award. He was the early favorite there, Greg. He was outstanding, so he's a lot of fun to watch. You mentioned he got the special teams touchdown. He can throw it. He can run it. So he's a talented dude, but they've got multiple guys there. That's still an impressive Cameron team to me, even with the loss last week.
3: Yeah, it is. And really one of the things above all else that stood out, if you go back to that week one game, was their dominance along both lines of scrimmage.
2: Yes.
3: You know, Clay Battelle was not able to get in to any sort of an offensive rhythm, whether it tried to pass or run. And then Cameron on the flip side had an offensive line that was, you know, opening up some pretty sizable holes throughout that game. So very interested to see in this contest tonight how Tucker County's lines along both lines of scrimmage measure up to what is definitely, you know, one of the better lines in all of Class A in Cameron.
0: Okay, let's move on to other games of note. Let's go to Quad A. The last time Morgantown entertained Spring Mills was in the semifinal game last year. Mohegans, en route to their state championship, had an exciting and really dramatic victory over Spring.

0: rails in the semifinal. Now, same location, a number of months later. How good is this one going to be over at Pony Lewis?
1: Yeah, it's certainly a big challenge for Spring Mills tonight. You know, they're coming off of a disappointing loss last week against Musselman. They've lost a couple in a row, but, you know, they're going to be tasked with a very tough challenge, trying to find ways to score against a really stingy Morgantown defense, and on the flip side, slow down a very explosive Mohegans attack. But, you know, you bring up a good point, because it's certainly easy to remember the end result last year, and obviously that's one that'll live on in history for Morgantown High School. But, it, you know, it very easily could have come to an end in that quarterfinal round. That was a game that I saw in person, and Morgantown needed a late touchdown along with two-point conversions and, you know, survived multiple overtimes to advance past the Cardinals. Spring Mills, not quite as experienced, maybe not quite as much talent as what they had a year ago and maybe even in some of these recent past seasons, but certainly not a team to be taken lightly. I saw them in week one against Jefferson, and while they've taken a couple steps back in terms of their results recently, you know that they would like nothing more than to get their season steered back in the right direction by defeating a Morgantown team that left them with a sour taste in their mouth stand last year.
2: All right, we'll end this the same way we ended with Joe Brocato. We'll ask you our question of the night. If West Virginia is to win tomorrow over the Cowboys, it will be because of what?
1: Well, I'm going to stick with the same answer I gave you last week. I'm going to go with West Virginia's ability to pass the ball in certain spots where you don't necessarily see those passes coming. And I thought that was a key factor. We know the Mountaineers have been running on nearly 80% of their offensive plays. But last week, you know, Michael Hawkins only completed 10 passes, but they went for 190 yards. And we saw the impact that guys like DJ Epps in particular, as well as Jaden Bray, were able to have in that game. And we know that first and foremost, West Virginia wants to establish the run. But I think to keep up with an Oklahoma State team that has a very potent offense, I think the Mountaineers are going to have to mix in their fair share of passing, and I think Michael Hawkins is going to have to continue his efficient play, and the pass protection is going to have to hold up.
2: I tend to agree with you. That might be two votes early, Coach Hunter, for the Rich Rod passing game. Who would have thought that as we enter game four? All right, Greg, great stuff. Thank you for the time. We'll keep up with you, same as Joe Brocato, social media and at WVMetroNews.com. Thank you, sir.
1: Anytime, guys. You guys have a good night.
2: All right, there he is, Greg Carey, checking in. A reminder, live scores all night at WVMetroNews.com, every game around the state. Then coming up tonight, 9:30, Fred Persinger, Dave Jeckin will be by. Recaps of all of those same games as well. Plenty more to get to. We're behind on a break now. We'll take it now. When we come back, let's turn our attention to West Virginia and Oklahoma State. Text line open 304-8255-304. Texts are coming in. Question of the night. If West Virginia is to win on Saturday, it will be because of what? Send us your text. We'll get to those. Coming up in the CityNet Statewide Sports Line.
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7: This is a Bloomberg Money Minute. Iranian negotiators proposing a 7-day plan to end the war with the U.S., reopen the Strait of Hormuz, and resume nuclear talks. Now, there's no word on a U.S. response, but Wall Street seemed to like it, with stocks shooting higher and oil ending lower. At the close, the Dow was up 479 points, a 1% gain. The Nasdaq adding 129, the S&P up 39, both 0.5% higher, and oil back down to around 92 bucks a barrel. But with a gauge of consumer sentiment shooting higher on worries about inflation, the yield on 30-year government bonds rose to fresh multi-year highs, topping 5.5%. With Google's Gemini, OpenAI's ChatGPT, and Meta's new AI agent Muse, Microsoft will no longer make a co-pilot just for personal use. Instead, it'll merge its consumer and business versions into one and focus on corporate customers. And just in time for Halloween, the folks who make Hidden Valley Ranch are out with a black-colored, spooky ranch dressing. 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
9: Jeff Jenkins with this traffic update. 580 WCHS Radio Newsroom. A two-vehicle crash in South Charleston Corridor G near Trace Fork Boulevard. The fast lane is closed there. Also, fire crews responding to a working structure fire in Chesapeake on Venable Avenue. I'm Jeff Jenkins, 580 WCHS.
2: 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All right, we've got a bunch of texts coming in. Good work on the, if West Virginia wins, it will be because of what? Or you could name a player there too. Position group, player, or key to the game. We're going to get into ours coming up here in just a few minutes, but keep those texts coming in. We'll get to all of those in just a second. Here's one right now, Coach Hunter, and let's get this in before we head to a break here and get back on schedule. Texter says, any word from the courts about the basketball players? That's from Dan in St. Albans. No ruling yet as we're going on air from Judge Bailey in the Northern District. And remember, it's Javen Buchanan, B-Lo. It also includes Jason Chambers, football player, and Ben McDougal, West Virginia baseball player. So no ruling yet. You almost wonder, Coach Hunter, is that one of those? I know everybody's anxious to get a ruling and hope that it goes in favor of West Virginia. And you say, okay, there you go. Javen and B-Lo are back in and let's roll. I'm almost wondering if it's not the worst thing in the world if Judge Bailey wants to deliberate for a while. Assuming he goes in West Virginia's favor, like that's got to be the payoff. But just go ahead and hold the ball a little bit, bleed a little bit of the shot clock, take your time, run some days out here, and then that makes the appeal date have to go a little bit later as well. I'm not sure. So I'm like everybody else. I'm like anxiously waiting for, all right, what do we got? What do we got? What's the ruling? But maybe it's not the worst thing in the world. Go ahead and deliberate here for a few more days and run some clock, Coach Hunter. Is that a crazy thought by me?
0: It is, because you're such a basketball guy, you don't realize that there's also a football player that's involved in that same
2: ruling. Well, that's fair.
0: Every day that Jason Chambers doesn't get a ruling is a day that he, or potentially a game he can miss. For B-Lo and Javen, yeah, I mean, get the decision before November 1st, because the exhibition games would be nice too, but probably aren't as critical as once the regular season gets in. I'll agree with you there. How's that?
2: Well, I want them for the exhibition, so no, yeah. I'm not going to go all the way there. But you're right on the football player side. But also, you could just do what West Virginia's doing and just mine these other state lawsuits, as the Indiana suit hits the other day. And lo and behold, West Virginia's got a free agent acquisition. Nakari Rogers has reportedly joined the team after getting approval through that Indiana suit we talked about the other day. And he becomes available and is apparently joining the Mountaineer team. I don't think you'll see him play, and we'll get into him a little bit, because he was highly productive at Utah. He had a nice game against West Virginia last year, so we'll get into him and some maybe much-needed depth in that running back room, which got awfully thin behind Cam Cook and Amari Latimer. So we'll get into that coming up here in just a bit as well. But no, that was a long-winded answer to the texter's question of no word yet, at least as of when we went on the air. I'm not checking it right now, but no word yet from Judge Bailey as of yet. Texts keep coming in. Great job. Keep them rolling. We'll get to those here in just a second. Your feel on tomorrow's game. Well, that's going to be fun, Coach Hunter. We'll get into this too coming up. Just a night game that means a lot early in the season. And my goodness, you couldn't draw up any better weather than what is supposed to be coming. And it's supposed to look like it did today here in Morgantown, which was truly Chamber of Commerce level quality. Nice and cool in the morning with the sun out. Mm-hmm. Sun stayed out all day. It got up to low 70s, starting to go back the other way a little bit right now. Cool in the mid-60s as we get ready to kick off Friday night lights here around the state, but certainly in Morgantown. Mm-hmm. Should be a perfect weather day. I know you're big Johnny Weather over there. Have you been looking at it, or you feel comfortable that you've got an A-plus day coming?
0: No, I think it's going to be very nice. And then you add in one of the most aesthetically pleasing games with Gold Rush. I still think I like Stripe the Stadium better in terms of the look, but that'll look really nice under the lights as well. And again, I think there are, you know, a few hundred tickets left. I don't know if you got any update.
2: Yes.
0: There are not a lot of tickets
2: mostly
0: left.
2: Just student tickets at this point. Yeah, is all that remain. And so those will start to come off the board over the next couple of days. It'll be, if it's not all the way to a sellout, it'll be extremely close. Mm-hmm. There's a secondary question of the night that you inadvertently brought up, because I know you hate talking about uniforms. But West Virginia, it's a Gold Rush, and you're right. I think West Virginia does Gold Rush about as well as anybody in the country of any theme night, and it does pop, especially at night with that gold. But West Virginia going with the blue, gold, blue, they're almost going with the Stripe the Stadium uniform combo, which, side note, I love this combination. I think this looks really, really good. But they have eschewed the all-gold look, and I saw some traffic last night on social media. It had some people angsty. They were a little bit bummed out about the non all gold. So there's a lot of strong feelings on both sides of the all gold look. Where do you stand? Would you like to see West Virginia in all gold for the Gold Rush? 304-8255-304.
0: You know, I don't care, but the human highlighter look, I'm not certain I'm a big fan of.
2: Well, wasn't that the combination on that fateful night almost 2 decades ago? Wasn't it full?
0: Yeah,
2: it was full top to bottom, right? I'm not like a no hitter. I'm not going to speak directly of it, but that's enough reason for me to never do it again. But I do, as an old marketing guy, love the theming of that. But Rich is playing along to an extent. He's got the gold jerseys on there. So what do you think about the uniform choice? 304-8255-304. Again, we've got a lot coming in on keys to the game, which we'll get into.
0: Gold blue helmet was that day.
2: Yeah, it was gold top, gold bottom though.
0: Yeah.
2: I'm okay if you don't go back to that. So it wasn't the all gold all the way down.
0: Correct.
2: All right, fair enough. Let's get your thoughts. We'll get a consensus formed on that as well. All right, let's get back on schedule. Let's take a break. When we come back, we'll dive deep into the football analysis. What position group needs to be the difference in tomorrow's game? We'll get into that. We'll get into a couple of your texts as well as we move through hour number one on a Friday edition of the CityNet Statewide Sports Line.
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14: Good evening, I'm Jack Carlson in the 580 WCHS Radio Newsroom. Boone County communities are banding together as they search for a missing man with autism. 24-year-old Alexander Shear has been missing since Tuesday. His family lives in Danville. Boone County Sheriff Chad Barker says Shear and his family are new to the area.
15: Alex didn't get out much. You know, he doesn't have many friends in the community. You know, he's just home. He has a family, obviously, that loves him and cares about him. You know, they did walk a little bit as a family in town, you know, so people could recognize him. But as far as being, you know, a person that's familiar with a lot of people in the community, that's not the case here.
14: Barker says the weather, lots of rain Tuesday and Wednesday, and cooler temperatures last night are concerning since Shear's disappearance. A guilty conviction in the case of Shannon Overstreet, the Huntington man who killed his infant daughter 5 years ago. The jury announced the verdict this evening. Overstreet will be sentenced Monday. He faces a lifetime in prison. Two Putnam County residents are going to prison after abusing a 10-year-old boy. Jonathan and Abigail Riley pleaded guilty today. They were sentenced to 9 to 45 years behind bars. A Kanawha County man charged with having child pornography on his phone will be sentenced

0: sentenced in 2 months. A 12-member jury convicted 21-year-old Leo Smith today following his trial last week. He allegedly had more than 600 sexually explicit images and videos of underage girls on his phone. Police seized that phone during a traffic stop in 2024. Smith will be sentenced on November 13th. He faces between 5 and 15 years in prison. The news is brought to you by the Mary Phelan Leadership Academy. It's a free public K-5 charter school offering small classes, free transportation, free before and after care, enrichment activities, and more. 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There's high school football tonight here on 580 WCHS. Sissonville takes on Ravenswood. Pre-game coverage starts at 6:30, kickoff at 7 o'clock. In the 580 WCHS radio newsroom, I'm Jack Carlson.
1: Welcome back inside. The CityNet statewide sports line continues on a Friday night. Brad and Greg with you. We're live in our Health Plan studio. Since 1979, the Health Plan is called West Virginia home. From humble beginnings, they've grown alongside West Virginia, becoming a part of its fabric. For over four decades, they've been here through thick and thin, supporting local families and businesses. Proudly serving West Virginia for over 40 years, the Health Plan. I told you people would get fired up by uniforms.
2: They always
1: do. I got personal texts coming in now with expletives and everything else in there. You confirmed it was blue, gold, gold.
2: Yes.
1: On that fateful night in 2007. Mm-hmm. So it wasn't all gold.
2: No.
1: But they did gold rush it.
2: Yes.
1: I did always appreciate Rich's, when we started the gold rush back in the olden days, back then, I did always appreciate, he got right on board with that. He was very good theming it up.
2: Had no problem?
1: No, he was great. Jumped right in. Yeah, texts are not happy about the that look previously.
2: So this is slightly different than that, though. Much different than that, I guess you could say.
1: All right, sorry. Just reading a uniform text there as they're coming in live.
2: We just need Oklahoma State to play, you know, like wear all orange or something, just to contrast.
1: They're going white tops, right? They're going black helmet, white top, black pants. Yeah. And West Virginia. I do like this West Virginia combo. Blue, gold, blue. All right. Let's talk. Let's get into some of the X's and O's here, Coach Hunter. And let's take our answer to the question. No, you know what? We're not going to do our answer to the question. Okay. We'll save that for hour two. So keep those coming in. If West Virginia wins, it's because of what? Fill in the blank at 304-825-5304. We got a bunch of these coming in. We'll batch those and we'll do those here coming up. But let's take it from this perspective. The position group that you think matters the most or that you're most interested in watching tomorrow. And again, I think we do this a lot, especially early in the season. I think there's a lot of different good answers here, but I'll give you the floor. You go first and I'll adjust to you what you say. But what position group do you think matters the most?
2: Again, I could go with all my typicals, right? You know, offensive line, defensive line, because both is always will be important. But I'm going to give you a slightly different one in terms of second level of defense for West Virginia. So linebackers.
1: You're taking mine. I can't believe this. I went off the board.
2: We've been around two together.
1: Yeah, you're
2: too
1: taking
2: often.
1: Mine. Okay, go ahead.
2: So yeah, linebackers and nickel safety as well, because again, that 1.8 seconds, you're going the same thing. I could see, but you get that 1.8 seconds of delivery time by Mestemaker means he's not going to be able to hold the ball and throw deep. So it's going to be a lot of underneath stuff, which means a lot of coverage by that second level of defense for West Virginia. So you've got the same thing. Any different thoughts of why?
1: That's exactly my group. And remember, we went this direction last week with the linebackers. Mm-hmm. I thought they were going to play a critical role. They ended up doing so. But I like the matchup with those guys in the run game. I'm treading lightly here because, and maybe some of it, maybe I'm overreacting to what we saw the first game when Coastal was running just wide open underneath. That's certainly a couple games ago. You've cleaned some stuff up. You've got some better communication. Guys know what they're doing a little better. So I'm hoping that gets better. But I think we would have said, is this fair going into the season that maybe one of the limitations of that linebacker group, while we thought it had depth, which it seems to, they're playing a bunch of guys, that foot speed probably isn't at the top of their strength list across the whole group.
2: Yep.
1: And I would agree. And you're going to need some of that, especially if you're dropping into a zone here. You're going to have to cover up some guys. And you're right. That's what Oklahoma State does. They like to zing you underneath. Only 9% of Mestemaker's passes are classified as deep balls. So he's going to hit it underneath. Yes, the quick release.

0: time. So I'm with you. I think linebackers in coverage primarily are critical. And then I'll stay in that particular group too with this part of it. I'm interested to see, even though that number's out there and he unloads it quickly, we've mentioned this before, offensive line for them, they've got a game one starter that's out. Mm-hmm. There's another starter that came from North Texas. It was all conference. It was listed as questionable on one of the latest reports. Mm-hmm. And then we talked to Dave Hunsiker and he might not play this week either. So you're down a couple linemen. You're in your first road trip of the season, the first major venue for some of these guys.
1: Yeah. FBS.
0: Power four.
1: Yeah.
0: Power four.
1: Yes.
0: Can there be some communication issues that pop up, and can the linebackers take advantage of that? And you can explain this better than I. The linemen, can they have a miscommunication on somebody that's coming on a blitz pickup and you actually get home? And now let's play that out further. It doesn't have to be a six sack game, but can you get some licks in on Mestemaker, mm-hmm. right? For a guy that likes to get rid of it quickly and hasn't taken a ton of hits and hasn't consistently been hit a lot and certainly hasn't been hit on the road because there hasn't been a lot of road games for him at this level. There's been none, in mm-hmm. fact. The psychological effect that might have, can we expect a little bit of that? Can Ben Cutter and Ashton Woods and company get home a couple of times and deliver some hits and maybe throw him off his game a little bit?
1: Yeah, no, I think those are very good points. And while, again, the opportunity to truly get home and get sacked are going to be difficult, getting hits on him is certainly still going to be vital. And we know that Zach Alley loves to run a lot of blitzes and some exotic defenses. So it'll, you know, mess up his eyes as you go through things. And, you know, maybe it's he's seeing Ben Cutter come, but it all of a sudden that frees up a nose, you know, with the Nate Gabriel. And, I mean, the same thing for the line as well, as they try to adjust on the fly. So you still have to be able to get pressure of some sort and try to get him off the mark, even though getting all the way to him and getting him on the ground can be difficult at times. But if you can make him throw in 1.6 instead of 1.8, doesn't sound like a lot, but all of a sudden now he's hurrying, and that just throws off their time.
0: Or having to look over his shoulder if David Afogo comes off the edge like he did against Virginia with a blown assignment by that tackle, and he gets home on one, maybe it turns into a turnover. I just think this feels like one of those where I'm hopeful the crowd actually has an effect, because I think it's going to be one of those atmospheres that has the potential to. If West Virginia can play to a level on both sides that allow this crowd to be amped early and continue, I think that makes it extremely difficult on a first-time head coach, a first-time quarterback in this venue, a new group of guys trying to figure it out together. I'm hopeful that when we get together on Monday, we talk about that's an under-discussed part of this. Right, normally that's a storyline, and it's a storyline internally with West Virginia. How many times do we say that?
1: Yeah.
0: Well, they're still trying to figure themselves out. They're not there yet. They're still working on some things. Well, that should be true for Oklahoma State. That should absolutely be something that they're having to guard against in their first road trip. And we'll flip this. We'll all talk about this next week when West Virginia heads to Iowa State on your first true road trip. But I think there's some uniqueness about a lot of these guys that came from North Texas that hopefully plays in West Virginia's favor coming up tomorrow.
1: Yeah, because they haven't played in an atmosphere like this yet on the road, right? I mean, they got a couple nice atmospheres. I assume that, you know, hosting Oregon was a big atmosphere in Stillwater, but still it's a whole lot different at home than road. So we'll see if it impacts them and how it does so. You know, all across the board, not just Mestemaker, but everybody else on this football team.
0: Yeah, it's not just him. And listen, I don't think this is a group that's going to come in and totally have a meltdown on you. I think that you got some talented dudes. You got some guys that have played a lot of football, albeit not at this level. I don't think it's a meltdown situation. But I do wonder if in some critical situations, you get some communication errors that help you. You get a false start or two on a third and short that pushes it to a third and long that can change the game. That feels like, if you're going to walk out of here with the win, yes, all the stuff on the field matters. The defense has to play well again. Michael Hawkins has to be really good again. But this feels to me like if you're going to get home, we'll talk about the crowd next week and that the impact it had in this game.
1: Well, again, how many plays does it take when it's regarded as a very, very close game? Last I saw it was a 1.5, point differential with West Virginia as a slight favorite. And, you know, all indications are this is going to be very close. So sometimes you talk about one or two critical plays. And that's it that ultimately will be the difference. And so, you know, now again, everybody's going to make a mistake in a game. I mean, it's not like West Virginia's not going to have a penalty, not going to have any kind of mistake themselves. But typically in these games, it's that close. We'll end up talking Monday about who made the big play, but a lot of times it's going to be who made the big mistake.
0: Yeah.
1: And maybe it's not even a huge one, but just one that ultimately turns the tide.
0: Somewhere. Yeah, I agree with you. And so that kind of flips me over if I was picking a secondary key to not just piggyback on the one that you drafted first. I am on board with what Greg Carey said in our first segment. I think West Virginia's passing game becomes critical. I feel like they're going to have rush success somewhere along the line. Eventually, that's coming through. Hopefully, it's both Hawkins and Cook. But I think you're going to be able to run the football. I think that passing game, and specifically the explosive nature of the passing game. You're not going to be the number one explosive pass rate team in the country by the end of the year. I'll feel comfortable saying that. But if you can continue to big play them, man, that puts a lot of stress on the defense. If you've got to worry about West Virginia hitting you down the seam or getting it deep to a Bray or an Epps and try and contain Cook and Hawkins, I think now you're really cooking. Pun intended there. I think you're really cooking offensively in this system.
1: Yeah, and you know, I've seen enough of this offense that I think this offense is going to be good all year, right? I mean, you know, it's got enough explosiveness through the pass game, and we know how good it can be in the run game. I don't have much doubt that this offense is going to put up points against almost everybody. You know, I still have questions about the defense. We saw a nice performance from them last week, but we've also seen some wobbles out of them this season. So I need them to stack some good performances before I get, you know, true confidence on that side of the football. But I've seen enough of this offense. I think it's got a chance to be good, and it needs to be, because you're not going to win this game 7-6.
0: No, I agree. And so to that end, can Michael Hawkins, how long can Michael Hawkins continue to be flawless and mistake-free in the pass game? He's been so good. Zero interceptions at this point. Really only one turnover-worthy play is charted by Pro Football Focus. I mean, he has been absolutely tremendous.
1: You're not counting the fumble? You don't like that play, call?
0: No, it's a terrible rule. It's a terrible rule. Should have been a touchdown. He should have 12 touchdowns and no turnovers. But he has no interceptions. So he's been flawless in the pass game is specifically what I'm referring to here. How many games can that continue? Can you get a couple more out of him without any interceptions? Because if you do, then I think that's when this defense is really at its max.
1: Well, again, in a game that's likely going to be really close, every turnover is going to count. Mester Maker's had a couple.
0: He has. And the turnover gap is remarkable. They're 126th in the country in turnover margin. West Virginia's top 25 in not turning it over. And well, imagine that. You're undefeated when you haven't turned it over. And they turned it over a ton against Tulsa. It's the main reason they didn't come out of there with a win. So, yeah, that matters on Saturday, no question, as it does in every game. All right, let's get a break in. When we come back, we'll dive into some of your texts, 304-825-5304. We'll get into all of that next on the CityNet Statewide Sports Line.
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10: Jeff Jenkins with this traffic update, 580 WCHS Radio Newsroom. A two-vehicle crash in South Charleston on Corridor G near Trace Fork Boulevard. The fast lane is closed there. Also, fire crews responding to a working structure fire in Chesapeake on Venable Avenue. I'm Jeff Jenkins, 580 WCHS.

0: Final few minutes, hour number one of the CityNet statewide sports line. Plenty more talk. West Virginia, Oklahoma State coming up here in just a bit. Scheduled to be joined by Tony, Coach Hunter. Tony's going to check in with us here.
1: Caridi?
0: Yeah, within the next half hour or so.
1: We had Barry Trammell on the other night, obviously from the Tulsa World. He was asking all about Tony. Just worried about him now that he's in this semi-retirement or whatever it is.
0: We'll get him to join us coming up here in just a few minutes. You know what? Speaking of calls, let's get a quick one in right now. Kyle from Morgantown is holding, and he joins us now on the CityNet statewide sports line. Kyle, good evening. Welcome to the show.
2: Good evening. How are you guys doing?
0: We're doing great. You?
2: I'm amazing. I'm always amazing.
1: Good.
2: Better than last night, Brad. Better than last night.
0: Kyle was in attendance, Coach Hunter, at our live three guys event that we had at the Suncrest Buffalo Wild Wings, and he was a trooper. We needed another contestant for the Blazing Wings Challenge.
1: Oh,
0: Kyle jumped in. Now Alex Mergner, the West Virginia basketball Dobo, finished the challenge, won it. Finished. Kyle gave a great effort. He really was just being a team player. You doing okay today? Did it affect you?
2: I'm doing great.
0: Good. Welcome to the show. What's on your mind?
2: So, for your question of the night, the first one about the key, I think the key tomorrow is, and this is key every game, but I think turnovers. Mm-hmm. I think whoever gets one of the first turnovers or gets a couple turnovers, I think that's a massive part of it. I would love to see, and I know they won't do this, but I would love to see the defense, first possession, first play for Oklahoma State, just do an all-out blitz. And if you get beat on it, you get beat on it. But I'd love to just see that fear in Nestemaker's face of who is coming, is everyone coming, what am I doing, who am I throwing to, and just see how he would handle that. I think that would be amazing, because if you can get a sack or something on the first defensive play, that place will go nuts.
0: All right,
2: brother. I don't know if they'd be able to recover from that. So.
0: All right, my man. Appreciate you. Good call. Thanks for the keys. And watch that that gut later tonight. Hopefully that didn't catch up to you. Thank you.
1: You know,
0: see you, buddy.
1: I would never be a good coordinator because I couldn't do. I mean, what he's talking about, I could see Zach Alley. I mean, because he lays it out.
0: You just got hives.
1: Yeah. For me, though, I was like, oh no.
0: Because if they hit you for a big play on play one, then you're behind there.
1: That's,
0: I agree.
1: That's me exactly. So that's why I could never be a coordinator.
0: I agree. Turnovers, obviously. Sure. Yeah, as Kyle pointed out, could be a key every game. I do think that is pretty big. Texter says, George texting in, he says, celebrate Dolly today. Dolly Parton?
1: Yeah, today is September 25th. They were doing a Memorial Day, nationwide.
0: Okay, gotcha. He says, go Bulldogs, Mountaineers, and Stillers. That's from George. That's what he wrote.

0: Instead, it's Stillers, Coach Hunter.
1: Stillers need some help. They're a little shaky start.
0: Texter, Greg from Lake Norman checking in. Okay, this is a long one here. Bear with us here. And okay. I'm reading on the fly. Let's see what he's got. He says, West Virginia wins tomorrow because of the incredible atmosphere at Mountaineer Field. He's on board with the crowd making a difference. He says, if I never see those all gold uniforms again, it'll be too soon. I do love the blue, gold, blue combo the best. Then he transitions to an attack on Joe Bro. Says Bricado let him down with the bridge walk pathway talk. He was looking forward to taking a trip back in time, reminiscing about his teenage days while the bridge was being built. He and his buddies would get a few beverages, scale the construction fence. Well, this you already got me nervous here, Greg. Uh-huh. Scale the construction fence and walked out onto the catwalk until construction ended. Greg, are you kidding me? The only way to truly appreciate the massiveness of that bridge is to sit there on a 4-foot-wide catwalk, cold beer in hand, 900 feet in the air, with a starry sky above you and fog emanating from a million-year-old river below you. He says, good thing I've gotten smarter as I've gotten older. I'm glad you're here to send us that text. You got nervous about an all-out blitz? Like, I got a pit in my stomach reading that. Goodness gracious, Greg. No chance.
1: Greg, if your kids did that, you'd flip out.
0: No chance. Texter. Texter says 9/25. The date, 9/25. Mm-hmm. 9/25.
1: Okay.
0: Dolly Parton. Makes sense. Very good. Thank you for clearing that up, Texter. Was not aware of that. First I've heard of that.
1: I didn't put that together.
0: I didn't either. That's very good. Thank you.
1: I did see it was celebrating Dolly Parton, which is worthy in its own right, but I hadn't put together why, but it does make perfect sense.
0: Texter, Doug in Winfield, says, tell me you're a relatively new Mountaineer fan without telling me you're a new Mountaineer fan. If you're complaining about not wearing blue helmet, gold jersey, and gold pants on Gold Rush, you don't have a clue to the nightmares we've experienced over the last 20 years. Still makes me physically ill. Headline for a Mountaineer win. He's going headline.
1: Okay.
0: We did that last week. I threw that in last week, right? Old school headline. Could be a digital headline now, of course, not so much a printed headline.
1: But headlines are still relevant.
0: The headline's a headline, right?
1: Mm-hmm.
0: Regardless of the way it's delivered. Text Doug saying, Mountaineer offense makes first downs, and Mountaineer defense holds on third downs to get the pokes off the field. Might be a tad long, but I get his point there. So he wants first downs for the Mountaineer offense moving the chains. That, you want a statistical matchup, something's mm-hmm. got to give there.
1: Yeah.
0: West Virginia elite. Over 50% third down conversion mm-hmm. rate for the offense. Pokes on the other side, 16% opponent conversions on third downs. Which good on good wins that tomorrow, Coach Hunter?
1: That's huge.
0: Critical.
1: I mean, again, if West Virginia's offense continue to be, you know, close to as good as we think, keeping drives together. I mean, it helps to have those explosive plays, but typically you're going to score because you've driven the ball at length.
0: Music's on.
1: What's that mean?
0: Close to hour one approaching in the next 20 seconds, but we've got plenty more to get into. We've got a ton of texts, saving those for hour two as we close. A lot to get into. Keep the text coming, 304-TALK-304. Back on the other side. Stay with us.
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4: From ABC News, I'm Mike Dubusky. Iran's foreign minister says his country will reopen the Strait of Hormuz if the U.S. agrees to a number of measures, including an end to the naval blockade. It comes as the conflict around that crucial waterway continues to drive up prices.
5: There were some glimmers of hope yesterday. About 60 commercial ships traversed the Strait of Hormuz, according to a U.S. official, most of them coordinating their movements with the U.S. military. That's the highest volume of crude oil to go through that critical waterway since July, but experts say it would need to be sustained for months to bring prices down. Meantime, mortgage rates just passed 7%, their highest since January of last year, driven up in part due to concerns about inflation tied to that war and the size of the federal debt.
4: ABC's Jay O'Brien. The Supreme Court is allowing the Trump administration to use Social Security data to upgrade a federal database in an effort to identify non-citizens and ineligible voters, despite concerns about its reliability.
6: The justices, in a 6-3 ruling, allowed the Department of Homeland Security to use a massive federal database to screen voter records for non-citizens. The ruling is a win for President Donald Trump, sought to increase the federal government's role in the midterm elections, but previously faced roadblocks from the Supreme Court. The ruling comes less than 2 weeks after the Supreme Court blocked Trump's effort to place restrictions on mail-in voting. Peter Harlamus, ABC News.
4: A major nor'easter is expected to blow through much of the Mid-Atlantic and New England area this weekend. ABC's Sophie Flay has more.
7: In New Jersey, roads already flooded along the coast. Lifeguards warning people, stay out of the water.
8: That's obviously not safe to swim at all.
7: Downpours in Virginia triggering flash flooding Wednesday. Drivers stranded in Norfolk.
4: States of emergency are going into effect across New York and New Jersey right now, where events like this weekend's Global Citizen Festival have been canceled. 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
4: Police in Jackson, Mississippi now say Tasia Fortune was killed in an apparent drug dispute before her body was hung from a tree in a staged lynching this summer. Two men are in custody in connection with the incident. A third has a warrant out for his arrest. An appeals court has denied an attempt by Anthropic to get its supply chain risk designation dropped. In a separate but related lawsuit, a federal judge ruled against that government designation, which was made after Anthropic said its artificial intelligence couldn't be used in certain warfare applications. That ruling is still in effect. Speaking of AI, one CEO is out of a job because of the technology. ABC's Jim Ryan.
10: Last month, President Trump declared the renaming of Canada's Lake Ontario to Lake America. 2 weeks ago, Jane Smith posted an AI-generated picture of herself and three family members wearing Lake America sweatshirts, not as a political statement.
11: We were kind of poking fun at the fact that one of the Great Lakes' names were getting changed.
10: Smith's employer, Family First Credit Union, didn't get the joke, and she's been fired, telling ABC 12 in Flint, Michigan.
11: AI can be dangerous in the fact that it can make people think something's real that's not.
10: Jim Ryan, ABC News.
4: And U2 is celebrating 50 years of music today. The Irish rock band returning to Mount Temple Comprehensive School in Dublin for a quick 30-minute concert. The band's latest album also features a duet between Bono and the late Dolly Parton. I'm Mike Dubusky, ABC News.
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14: 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The annual Hurricane Fall Festival is back tomorrow afternoon. It starts at 1 o'clock and runs through 6 o'clock. 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Doors open at 5:30 tomorrow for his concert at the Coliseum and Convention Center. The second and final Kanawha County cleanup of the fall is tomorrow beside the Speedway near C Street and 4th Avenue in South Charleston from 8 o'clock until 4 o'clock. Tonight's high school football matchup on 580 WCHS is Sissonville against Ravenswood. Our pregame coverage starts at 6:30, kickoff at 7. After the game, you can hear Fred Persinger and Dave Jacklin with high school game night until midnight with all the scores from around the state. Your Metro News AccuWeather forecast: a moonlit sky and cooler temperatures again tonight, a low of 45 degrees. 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
0: 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Brad and Greg with you. We're live in the Health Plan Studio. Plenty more to get into. Tony Caridi coming up here in just a few minutes. We're going to dive into your text right now as well, taking your answers to our question of the night. If West Virginia wins tomorrow, it will be because of what? Fill in the blank. Or who? You can give us a player, although the ground rules were established early, Coach Hunter. If you're going to give us a player to answer that question, let's stay away from Michael Hawkins. Figured that would be,
1: That's too easy.
0: Yeah, that'd be an overwhelming number one choice, I know, heading in tomorrow. So who other than Hawkins needs to play really well for West Virginia to get the win? The secondary question, we talked about the Gold Rush uniforms that were unveiled yesterday. West Virginia going with the blue helmet, gold jersey, blue pant combo. Told you we get a lot of texts on uniforms. Texter says, when playing at home, blue shirts, gold pants, blue helmets. Tradition, the texter says. A lot of people agree.
1: That'd be my thought.
0: A lot of people agree.
1: I'd agree.
0: I like matching the theme days, though, Coach Hunter. Personal opinion. Texter. Guy says, the reason we win may well revolve around the kicking game. Good kickoffs are necessary, and field goals may be the game winner if we bog down on offense.
1: I wonder what Jack Cassidy's range is. I mean, his kickoffs.
0: He can bomb it.
1: Yeah.
0: He can bomb it.
1: Can he get to 60? I would think he could.
0: I don't know how he couldn't.
1: Yeah.
0: I don't know how he couldn't. It's interesting. It's funny the things that pop up during the course of a season that either become irritants all season long or become non-factors. And the kickoff game is one that has ridden the roller coaster of that. An irritant for everybody. Fans, coaches going back years, and now it's absolutely not even discussed.
1: Yeah.
0: We gave it a couple weeks early. How about Jack Cassidy? He's got a hammer. He just kicks out of the end zone. Now we're just like it's not even a discussion point that we talk about. And you haven't really needed the field goals. They've been very good so far, but you haven't really needed it in a big moment. So that'll be interesting to see, because that was a question mark going all the way up to the first game, is who would win the kicking job, number one, and then how consistent could it be throughout the season? Through three weeks, the field goal part of that equation hasn't been much of a factor yet, which has been nice.
1: But in a pressure moment, what would that be like?
0: Sure. Don't know that yet, do you?
1: No.
0: Don't know you that. Texter. If West Virginia is to win the game, it is because, this texter says, I think the run game controlling the clock is the answer. Keep them off the field.
1: And
0: both teams kind of do that, right? This is this pace is going to be interesting. These are two of the fastest teams in the country in terms of how quickly they want to snap at number of offensive plays called. So the critical defense getting some stops, can you turn in a couple back-to-back stops and really start to put the screws to him? And what does this offense do to, I guess you could ask it on both sides. They see tempo every day in practice. Does that mean Oklahoma State has the propensity to wear down less than what we saw from Virginia? Or can West Virginia be the more physical team, which it clearly was in Charlotte, and eventually get to this Cowboy team? That's a question.
1: And don't know. One that at this point we can't answer.
0: Texter. Says that this is Dan in St. Albans. His answer to what wins the game, how well we defend Oklahoma State's passing game. Oregon did a nice job, and again, this is probably in the manual page one, with a quarterback that fires quickly, right? A short passing game, what do you have to do as a defensive line if you're not going to get home, Coach Hunter?
1: Get your hands up.
0: Oregon did a nice job at that. They had multiple batted balls in that game. Do you get a couple of those? Can you find your way?
1: Not enough for the Ducks, though.
0: And am I getting greedy? Can you bat one into an interception?
1: Catch it along the way? Go J.J. Watt and snag it?
0: Well, Toby Hastrup had one of those in one of the scrimmages. Mm-hmm. I think it might have been the last scrimmage. And former sprinter.
1: Mm-hmm.
0: He got that thing in his hands, and my guy was gone. I'll take one of those. Texter. Oh, Texter just said the same thing. That was unplanned. Texter says defensive linemen need to get their hands up. Yeah.
1: That's certainly true. Somebody gets rid of the ball that quickly.
0: All right, let's ask you. We've got a few more to get to. We'll keep those coming. 304 talk, 304. Keep them rolling in. let's highlight individual players. So you take that one. If you're taking Hawkins off the board, who do you look to next that needs to have a big game for you to feel comfortable that it's a West Virginia win?
1: I'll go a little bit with the part of the unit that I talked about earlier with that second level of defense. I think Jameer Latimer has played really well. Mm-hmm. And that nickel position, again, is basically an outside linebacker when it comes to the pass game type of stuff. In a lot of ways, he's going to be involved in a lot of quick pass game stuff. So I would see him being heavily involved in whatever throws in 1.8 or less that Mestemaker makes.
0: He's
1: been really good.
0: He has been. I agree. Mm-hmm. He was really active against Virginia.
1: Yeah.
0: Right? In all phases. Came up, made some plays, had the hit on Prabula that mm-hmm. was a forced fumble. Prabula fell back on it, or Virginia fell back on it. We didn't get that, or West Virginia didn't get that. But yeah, I think Jameer Latimer, that's a good choice.
1: You got
0: one?
1: You got mine. You want to go one?
0: I'll stick along that offensive side, and I'll hedge my bets here and kind of tie in with what I said. I think the passing game, it becomes so critical. So give me a DJ Epps, or if there's enough tape out there saying someone better find two while he's out there. Now who's next? Is Jaden Bray? Yeah. Jaden Bray the next guy? Like, now do you have trouble matching him? We saw that awesome 50-50 ball catch from Jaden Bray. Is there somebody else now that has to come behind DJ Epps because he's no longer a secret in terms of the playmaking
1: Can't
0: part?
1: Can't double everybody. Can't so double again, everybody. If you're going to take away DJ Epps, which, you know, eventually somebody can.
0: And can you even double him? I mean, given how this offense is, could you even venture down that path of trying to double one of these
1: it's
0: receivers?
1: Hard because now all of a sudden, now you're taking somebody else out of the run game as well. So now, I mean, in terms of West Virginia, you know, RPO stuff or whatever, Rich will see that and run. He'll run option right at it. And if they drop, they're running. If they come up to play the run, then they're throwing at him. It is hard to do. And if you double him, that should leave Bray open if you're just going pure passing attack. So, and then there are others as well. Is Prince Strawn finally healthy enough to get involved a little bit?
0: It's a great question. I think I would. I'm going to need to see that before I dive in. Right, he just missed so much time in the preseason battling a couple of different injuries. Mm-hmm. Got the one snap in last week, so he's back in the fold here a little bit. But again, even if that's a big third down conversion catch, or if you get down inside the 10 or 15, I hate the fade. I'm not opposed to a jump ball to the 6'5 dude either, right, at times. So can he give you a couple high impact plays in that pass game here? I think, to your point, I think it's really hard. If I'm a defense here, I'm saying to everybody else, like, you got to figure out how to handle Epps and Bray one-on-one. And if they beat us, you tip your cap, but we're going to try and take away Hawkins and Cook as much as we can, but good luck.
1: Strawn was in, and I'm pretty sure I have this right, on the hurdle touchdown that Hawkins had, but Strawn was in, and he was wide on, you know, the left side, which was the, you know, the wide side of the field for West Virginia, and he was one-on-one. And my thought was, when I saw that, just throw one up to him.
0: Yeah.
1: You know, this is his first entrance in the game, but I'd still like to have seen that. West Virginia scores on, you know, a fantastic play by Hawkins. But, I mean, at some point, when you get that kind of coverage, you're going to take your shot with it.
0: Yeah.
1: Right?
0: There's no doubt. Texter Gary from North Parkersburg checking in. He thinks special teams make the difference in tomorrow's game. Yeah, it's just units we haven't talked a whole lot about, and that's a lot of times good. That means there's not many mistakes coming if we're not venturing into that territory.
1: You know, there's so few returns in today's game anymore, and I think Matt Sieg has done a nice job in handling kickoffs and punts and decisions, but what he said, a couple of punts he's been able to actually bring back a little bit. But, you know, does he ever get a chance to really get a true return? I think he's got the ability to break one if he gets some open room.
0: All right, we'll see. Gary from North Parkersburg's on it. If Sig breaks one, I'll give you partial credit for that as well. Text or uniform text coming in. Says, never, ever wear the all gold. Use the gold helmets for landfill somewhere. So he's out.
1: Maybe they've done that.
0: I don't think we've got a couple texts on that. I'm with the texters. I don't even know if the gold helmets are around anymore. I'll effort that and try and get a confirmation, but I don't even know if they're around. We'll have to We'll have to check on that. All right, let's get a break in. First break, hour number two. When we come back, we'll track down Tony. We'll get his thoughts coming up on the game tomorrow. Stay with us on the CityNet Statewide Sports Line.
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17: Hey, West Virginia fans, I know you'd do anything for a win on

0: which is catching the eye of bank regulators and lawmakers. They're worried that the irresponsible contracts it's putting out and that people are betting on could grow in volume and eventually fuel a real-world run on one of those banks. Iran proposing a plan to end the war, reopen the Strait of Hormuz, and restart nuclear talks. And with that, the Dow shot up nearly 1% today, 479 points. The Nasdaq added 129, the S&P was up 39, and oil down to about $92 a barrel. The Trump administration weighing alternatives to imposing an ill-advised ban on diesel exports to bring prices down from their record highs, giving relief to farmers and truckers. One suggestion, have states eliminate their tax. And the Canadian unit of Kraft teaming up with Canada's Sally Soda brand on a beverage that brings together cream soda and Kraft mac and cheese. Tom Busby, Bloomberg Radio.
1: This is J.B. Akers, your delegate in the 55th District in Kanawha County. We know how polarizing politics has become. More than ever, we need common sense leaders in government who focus on what really matters to you and your family. 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It's what I care about, too. I'm J.B. Akers, and I will be honored to again have your vote in November and work together to make our local government a positive example of something to be proud of. Paid for by J.B. Akers for West Virginia.
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5: Welcome back in CityNet Statewide. Sportsline continues. Brad and Greg with you. Efforting to get Tony on here in just a matter of seconds. Text line remains open. We'll run the last half hour of the show. Pretty much be your text. We got a lot of them stored up here. 304-TALK-304. If West Virginia's to win tomorrow, it will be because of what? Fill in the blank. We'll get Tony's answer now. As we head out and about around town, Tony Caridi joins us as he's glad handing somewhere. Are you at the Three Guys food court by chance?
6: Yes, I am. I just met some fine people from Ritchie County. They were here, and it's a small world, isn't it? It's a great, beautiful night here. Great turnout next to fine looking Phil's at Daniels, and as you guys know, man. People are fired up and ready to play this game.
5: Yeah, so what's been the discussion there? People milling around, and you said it, and Greg and I talked about it earlier, man, what a beautiful weather couple of days. We're going to have it tomorrow. It's going to be picture perfect. So a lot of people here in town already, you can tell by the traffic, they're moving around. What's the general theme you're getting so far as you're talking to the folks?
6: I'm guessing, so probably in a very unscientific poll, about 75% of the folks that I've talked to no surprise, feel comfortable. You got 25% on the nervous side because of Drew Mestemaker, and one guy told me I probably won't sleep tonight because I'm nervous. So we're fully invested into the game.
5: Sure, as you do when you start 3-0. Sure. All right, why don't you take the question of the night, and that is, if West Virginia is to win the game tomorrow, it will be because of what? Fill in the blank.
6: Okay, so if West Virginia is going to win tomorrow, I'm going to go to West Virginia's defense. And they are going to win the game because they do not let the Oklahoma State offense get comfortable and get into a rhythm. I think this is that kind of a team and a kind of an offense that if it gets into a rhythm, then they just can really move the ball well. If West Virginia's defense, some way, somehow, through various coverages, you know, sometimes drop eight, sometimes bring it, sometimes play man coverage out on the corners and come after the quarterback. They've got to vary it up. If they can just make Mestemaker in particular and then the rest of the Oklahoma State offense just a little bit off, a little bit uncomfortable, that to me would determine the game. I do feel pretty good that West Virginia is going to be able to move the football. And I say that in large part because I think that through three games, we're seeing, you know, the X factor is Michael Hawkins.

0: And even though teams know that he's going to get the ball because of the way that this offense is constructed, you know, there are various things that you can do if they overplay that. And we've seen that he's been able to pass the ball really well to this point. So I would say you'll win if you make Oklahoma State's offense a bit uncomfortable and not allow them to get rhythm.
1: Tony, I agree with you about West Virginia's offense, but I wanted to expound on that a little bit more. Only three games in, and we don't know if it's a historic level yet, as we've seen in the past, but it does look like this is going to be a really good offense for West Virginia, pretty much week in and week out. Would you not agree?
0: Yes, I do. I do. And I think, Greg, because what gives me a little bit of hope is we still haven't even seen this thing with the gas pedal completely pushed down. To this point, you know, Jaden Bray has nominal catches in this offense. Really haven't even utilized the tight end spot much yet with targets. DJ Epps is DJ Epps to this point, but you also have Prince Strawn, who's getting healthier, right? That gives you just a bunch of variations that you haven't used yet. And I think that it does give me confidence. You guys, you know, you just think about it. When does Rich have success? And he's had success, you know, throughout his career. Why and when? Well, when he's got quarterbacks that do the things that Michael Hawkins has displayed. And that's normally when he has really good teams. When he doesn't have those dudes, then, you know, they're a team. And then every offensive possession, you know, is a work. But when they get this thing going a little bit, then I think, you know, you got a chance to be really productive. And then throw in the fact that, you know, you're at home. And that's a really good position. I think that you guys know our fan base has been just thirsting for success again in football. And I think that's carried over, quite honestly, to other sports. We've been so thirsty for victory that that has buoyed numbers in baseball, in women's basketball, in men's basketball. I think crowds are just like thirsting to have wins. And now football is giving them that opportunity to give them what they love. And I think that's why there's a buzz about, you know, this game. Now, if you get this one done tomorrow, then I think you can kind of have a good idea, you know, what the rest of the season is going to look like. But I do caution, you know, everybody that even though they played three games, this is the first time they're going to see what they're going to see tomorrow. And that is an offense that is designed specifically with a really good quarterback operating it. You know, you can say what you want. Classic, with all due respect to the first two opponents. And then last week, Prabula is not going to beat you for an entire game with his arm. But this dude, Drew Mestemaker, who's thrown for over 200 yards in 18 straight games, he can and will. And so that, to me, is going to be the test to see, you know, exactly how West Virginia's defense handles a pass team.
2: I'm really interested in this. Tony, we touched on this earlier, Greg and I did. I'm fascinated with this part of the storyline. And we've gone through this in football and basketball, and maybe so that's why it's so top-of-mind awareness that we talk about all this roster turnover and how difficult it is to get guys playing together right away and how difficult it is to get everybody on the same page and how difficult it is to get everything clicking. It feels like as a national media, that is totally an overlooked storyline with this Oklahoma State team, and yet that's the most in the history of college football, 91 new players, an entire new coaching staff, and it's just taken for granted that Drew Mestemaker is going to put up monster numbers and this offense for Oklahoma State is going to be great. And frankly, the numbers don't tell you that. The numbers tell you it's been a pretty average offense. I just wonder, and we'll see. I mean, we'll get this question answered tomorrow. If that's a factor, is this group goes on the road for the first time, or if there's a reason why it's been under-discussed. But I can't remember a brand-new roster overhaul that's gotten so much credit, even though it is brand-new.
0: No, that's a fair point. And to add to the bizarre nature of where we are right now in college sports, do the other side of the math. They've got 91 or 92. West Virginia has, at last count, it was 88, right? So you're talking about 180 new players on these two teams that are going to play tomorrow. And that in itself is bizarre. We were raised to think, okay, you bring your true freshmen in, and maybe they can get a couple of snaps, right? And then maybe if they're a redshirt freshman, they can get on a little bit. And then sophomore, they'll start to play. Junior, anyway, everything was done for that. And now it's the exact opposite. You just think it's like instant coffee. Put the hot water on there, and you get a cup of coffee. It's something. I don't know exactly what it is, but it's something that we've never seen before.
1: So I am interested in the crowd at the food court. What's it like? I imagine the line for Rev Kev's barbecue is out the window, and I still have not gotten one of the Cutter cookies, so I'm highly disappointed with that.
0: Well, I'm looking at Ben's mom right now. She came up. I chatted with her earlier. She's completely sold out for the weekend. All she's doing is the delivery. So they've been pre-ordered. The oatmeal cream pie's gone. The baker's dozen chocolate chip cookies, they're gone. So, Hunter, I'll talk to her and see if I can get you just maybe a crumb or two of something to give you a little bit of a taste.
1: Just a taste.
0: Yeah.
2: Yeah.
0: And
2: well,
0: we got Rev Cab's cooking it, and then we got Connection 304 is here, and we got live music, so people are having fun.
2: If you can, let me join in. Let me piggyback on Hunter. I have not had one either. I would prefer a chocolate chip. Can you find two? And listen, your track record is not good at delivering treats back to us in the studio, so just get them, and please don't eat them.
0: I got good news for you, man.
2: Yeah.
0: So Nick Cray's parents, right, our starting offensive guard,
2: mm-hmm. yeah.
0: they stopped by, and they had three grocery bags for you and Hoppy and me from Wegmans Supermarket, which is the all-time great. And so that's waiting on you. So publicly, I'll let you know there's a bag in the beer cooler waiting for you from Wegmans.
2: Very good. Thank you. Appreciate that.
1: A few Danny's favorites, or
2: Greg, I'm happy to share.
0: I'm hoping that there is. I'm hoping that there is a Danny's favorite in there.
2: Awesome.
1: I hate to tell you, Western New York guy, but you know they're building one in Pittsburgh.
0: Oh, I'm well aware. Don't you worry. I'm well aware. I believe that's in Cranberry.
2: You think you got to tell him. All right. Well, we'll let you get back to the crowds over there at the Three Guys Food Court, and appreciate you checking in. Have a good call. We'll talk to you Sunday.
0: All right, guys. We'll see you.
2: All right. There he is. Tony checking in from the food court over by Daniel's. Food aplenty. And we have plenty more to get into on this West Virginia-Oklahoma State game. Your text straight ahead. Keep them coming. We've got time for more, but we'll get into those next. As the CityNet statewide sports line continues.
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5: The high school football regular season hits the halfway point tonight, or maybe next weekend, depending on when your bye week falls. At any rate, it's starting to finally feel like football season. Week 5 finds us back in Sissonville for the first time in several years. That's because the hard work and dedication by this Indian team has them with an undefeated record and sitting in number one in Class AA. Sissonville has topped all four of its opponents so far, and that included a couple of dramatic come-from-behind victories, including last week against arch-rival Clay County. Judging from the way the season has gone so far, being down by a couple of scores, going into the fourth quarter for Sissonville means you got them right where you want them. Coach Michael Hughes would prefer a different scenario, but with the same outcome instead of playing the role of the cardiac kids. Tonight, it's one of those potential trap games that coaches worry so much about. Ravenswood is 1-3, and one of those teams that you could overlook. But coaches will tell you that's the best way to get beat and to take another bunch lightly based on their record. The ragtag unit from Jackson County would love nothing more than to roll down I-77 and spoil the season here in the Ville. Good evening, everybody. From Joe Sawyer's Field on the campus of Sissonville High School, I'm Chris Lawrence, and you're listening to the Quantum Party Rentals High School Football Tonight, featuring number 2 Sissonville against Ravenswood. Tom Hunter is along with me for tonight's game. I got that wrong. They're number 2 this week in the state of West Virginia. But what a start for this Sissonville team.
6: Well, and it's been a story of the comeback kids. You see what they've done in those late-game heroics. This is a team you don't count out. And a lot of it's built around the experience under the quarterback position at Maddox Bailog. He's a four-year starter. He's the field general for this Indians offense. And his decision-making, distribution, and particularly his leadership have been key to this fast start for Sissonville.
5: Yeah, and when we talk to the coach here in a moment, Coach Michael Hughes, he'll tell you that Bailog is what really runs this offense, and he's quite a leader on the field as well. This is a Sissonville team that has made progress over the last few years. I think last year they finally got back to 500, and this start is really special for the folks out here because it's been a while since they've had a team that has this kind of ability.
6: Yeah, I mean, it's been the best start that this Sissonville team has been off to since 2020, rattling off those four straight victories. And you look at the resume, it's pretty impressive. I mean, some notable names there in Ripley and Scott and Clay County that they've not chose wins against.
5: Yeah, they've not beat Little Sisters of the Poor. I mean, those are some quality programs. And you mentioned the come from behind. I mean, I think last week they were down with three touchdowns and came back in the fourth quarter and won the darn thing. So that's this team has definitely got the ability to get it going in a hurry if they need to.
6: Yeah, you look at that Clay County win last week. They were down 21-0 and still 15 points down with about 7 minutes left to go. Forced overtime and won the thing against Clay County. And you look at the way some of the other ones have finished. Ripley, that was another close game for them, 32-27. They made the plays that they needed to and finished strong in the fourth quarter, and that's been a hallmark for this team this season.
5: No lead is safe against the Sissonville Indians. Ravenswood, Tom, you've got a much better handle on this team than I would. Kind of give us the thumbnail sketch. They have been they've been a hard luck team for several years now.
6: Yeah, Matt Peary has had a major rebuild to deal with at Ravenswood. This is not the Taylor Mick Price years of Ravenswood football. It's been a long slog as the program has hit some down years here in recent years. Matt Peary doing an outstanding job of rebuilding. The biggest challenge he has is numbers and enrollment at a time where there's declining enrollment. It's a small school. You've got soccer. You've got other sports and interests competing with football. It's to get that football program rebuilt, and he's making strides with that this year. They just ended a long losing streak with a win against Poca a couple weeks ago. I think it was a 28-game losing streak they had coming into that win against Poca. And a lot of experience back for this Red Devils team. Owen Curtis is a 3.5-year starter at quarterback. Jacob Simmons, he is the key utility guy on offense. He gets it done not only in the wideout position, but in the backfield as well on some of those sweep plays. Ralphie Rhodes really emerged last year as a power runner out of that backfield. He's an outstanding player. A lot of experience and a lot of depth back for the Red Devils in Matt Peary this season.
5: All right, Tom Hunter alongside for tonight's game. Tom, we'll talk to you coming up at kickoff. Right now, before we go to the break, let's send it down to the field. And Matt Guitar Murphy is on the sideline. Matt, you got the hoodie on tonight. It's finally feeling like football weather out there.
7: Yeah, absolutely. Several of the players out here tonight busting out the long socks and the long sleeves. Probably the first kind of fall
5: weather. Not the linemen, I might point out. The linemen are not doing that.
7: Well, you know, not all of them, but some of them are starting to bring those out. This will be kind of the first fall weather for the season here, so we'll see if the weather, especially later in the game, we're going to be in the low 50s tonight, so it'll be much cooler than what we've seen, so we'll see if the weather plays a factor. Of course, they've got the turf field here at Sissonville, so shouldn't be any factor for any footing or anything like that, but it will be cold.
5: Great facility here at Sissonville, as always, to call a game. You've got a great vantage point. The sunshine is at your back when you're in the press box or on the home sideline, and you can see the entire field with enough height here. Just a great place at Joe Sawyer Field to call a game. Thank you, Matt. We'll check in with you coming up at the coin toss in just a moment. Coming up straight ahead, though, we'll get a preview of tonight's game with the head coaches. 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
5: Welcome you back to the Quantum Party Rentals High School Football tonight here on 580 WCHS, getting set for Ravenswood and Sissonville here on a Friday night. Ravenswood head coach Matt Peary said despite having so many things stacked against them, this team continues to battle, and that's what makes him proud.
11: Proud of the kids and the way they've played. You know, there's not many on the roster. Our school enrollment's dwindling by the day, just about. Small AA school playing schools much bigger with a lot more on the roster, but the kids are playing hard, and you can really see a change in them. This is our third year here, so since year one in 2024 when we took over, now our kids are much better, much stronger, so now it's time to start putting that on the field and winning some more ball games.
12: How has it been to try to keep the enthusiasm up, especially in a year like last year? Did you have a lot of guys that came back and were willing to take that next step?
11: Yeah, we did. We were pretty young last year. I think we only had a couple of seniors, not many. In the year before, we only had four, so most of our kids were able to return, and I think all but one who are eligible returned to play this year, they did. So we've got several seniors, especially on the offensive side of the ball, and the perimeter receivers at the quarterback, and one on the offensive line. They worked hard in the weight room, so, you know, football's been down in Ravenswood since 2014, and it's not any surprise, or it's no new news to anybody. So the kids showing up because they love the game, and they want to contribute, do things for their community, and do the best they can. So I'm very proud of them for that. But the kids are improving day by day. They're playing hard. We're just trying to stay healthy and make sure we've got enough every Friday night to take the field.
12: I noticed in your lineup that you sent to me, you've got two people listed at quarterback, Owen Curtis and Cass Bennett. Do they split time, or do you have one that you've kind of settled on?
11: Yeah, Owen Curtis is a senior. He's our starter. He's started for 3.5 years. There's just some situations where Cass will enter the ball game, and we move Owen around a little bit. Owen's one of our better athletes. He can catch the ball, throw the ball, run the ball. And so we're just getting Cass some time since one able to field some JV, so some different formations. Cass has went under center. Like in a stick eye, he comes in and does a lot of handing the ball off. But, no, there's no – quarterback battle or quarterback controversy. Owen's our guy, but we're just getting past some reps as a young guy because he knows he's going to lead the huddle for 3 years, so we got to get him some playing time.
12: You mentioned the stick eye. Is that what you guys generally run?
11: No.
12: Okay.
11: No, we're spread. That's just kind of a power look we get into.
12: Okay.
11: Had a little bit of success with it. We get into it, motion out of it typically. We get in there, have a couple big backs in the backfield, and we split them out, put one a tight, put Owen out of the receiver and put our other back out of the receiver. And we spread it out. We'll be 11 personnel and spread just about the whole game, but we can jump into some stick if we need to here and there.
12: I noticed when you sent me this, you got a ton of slot receivers and wide receivers. So I wondered, I mean, do you all have anybody that has really stepped up as the go-to guy, or does the ball get spread around a lot to all of them?
11: The ball really does get spread around. I haven't looked in a couple of days, but prior to our Doddridge game, we had four receivers over the 100-yard mark. You know, we got deep threats on the outside receiver, both positions, but one of our outside wide receivers in formations, he'll be in the backfield and he'll run the ball a lot. So he's our offensive leader. That's Jacob Simmons. He's got 4 or 5 touchdowns now. I'm not sure. He's scored from deep on pass plays. He's ran the ball at the middle and scored. So we spread the ball around a lot. I know against, I think it was maybe Ripley a couple weeks ago, one back had 12 carries, our quarterback had 11, and our fullback had 12. So, it's pretty well spread out, but Jacob has definitely found a lot of success on the offensive side of the ball this year.
12: Talk to me about defense, because Sissonville is going to come in here with a boatload of confidence after that come-from-behind win last week. I mean, they were down to Clay County, and they found a way at the end to pull that thing out. So they've got to really be soaring high in here. What do you have to do to stop them?
11: Yeah, new quarterback makes good decisions with the football. I think you can go back in each game they've played, starting back early with Ripley. You know, they had a big lead. Ripley came storming back to take the lead late, and then

0: the Baylor kid engineered a drive to go down and win it late. The Tulsa game, you know, System Bills ahead 22, and Tulsa scores 14 straight. He's got to make sure that he gets the kids right, and they go down and tackle on another one to win that one by one score. You go get Scott, which is a one-point victory for Sissonville, and, you know, the kid had to play well all evening, and he did. They've got the wide receiver that's made a lot of plays, scored a lot of touchdowns for him early. And then last week, you know, they're down 21-0 or 21-6 there with a couple minutes to go in the third and put a couple drives together and was able to get it to overtime and ultimately win it. But, you know, they've showed that teams are moving the ball on them and scoring, but golly, they put it together at the right time, late third, early fourth quarter, and they go down and put points on the board. So whatever they have working in that department, it's definitely going in the right direction for them to be a 4-0 heading into week five. We got to be disciplined. I really like our run defense, and I like our matchup with them. I think what they want to do, I think it kind of plays well for us. I like the matchup there. But the quarterback makes good decisions with the football. They've got some speed in the slot, a big running back who can make you pay if you're undisciplined. But it all starts and it all runs through Seven at the Q. He does a good job with the football in his hands.
1: All right, Coach, it should be good. Good luck tonight.
0: Yep, thank you.
2: There he is, Ravenswood head coach Matt Peary. 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
2: Welcome back to the Quantum Party Rentals High School Football tonight. Getting set for Ravenswood and Sissonville here at Joe Sawyer Field. Sissonville head coach Michael Hughes says things are turning the corner for his team.
1: Coach, you're into year two of a rebuilding project there, and it looks like things are going well so far.
7: Yeah, definitely. I mean, the kids have really bought in, and it really starts with them and what they're willing to do with us. You know, I wish I could take all the credit for the rebuild, but it's really started with them buying into what we're trying to sell them and giving us everything they've got. We had a really great off season. My staff has worked really hard to get the ship righted.
1: You came in last year to a real mess here, but obviously there were parts of it that were salvageable, and you've done that. And talk a little bit about what this program has gone through in the past couple of years to where you're on a 21-game losing streak, and now you're 5-0 starting this season. Or you're 4-0. Sorry.
7: Yeah, I mean it's you know, there was definitely some good that was going on. One thing about Sissonville, they love football. They love football, and they love their kids, and they want their kids to be successful. So, you know, the expectations were I'll say they were low, but they were also pretty high because these people out here like to win. So coming into a place that they want to be competitive, they want to do whatever it takes to win, that helped me and my staff out a ton. And it just comes back to the kids being able or being willing to put in the work. You know, that when we had success last year, I think it started something up in them that they wanted to make sure we were working towards success. I told them at the start of the year this year, you know, think back to those 0-10 seasons and really think back to last year when we were 5-5 and five games we felt like we could have won. Remember that feeling you had, and let's make sure we're working hard to never have that feeling again.
1: Talk a little bit about the play of your quarterback, Maddox Balog. He is definitely a spark for this offense and a leader on the field.
7: Yeah, without doubt. I mean, he's definitely that field general type quarterback. You know, the offense moves through him, and it's a blessing to have him back there. He's a super smart kid. He has 4.8 GPA in school, and he makes great decisions for us from the quarterback position. And he's kind of stepped into that vocal leadership role this year, you know, as far as getting guys lined up the correct way they're supposed to be, and really barking at them during practice to make sure we're getting everything we can out of them.
1: How much of the load does he carry, or does he pass it around a lot and hand it off a lot?
7: He's done a really great job this year distributing the balls to guys and making sure we're making the right reads. But you know, I think back to last week's game. You know, game's on the line, no time left on the clock, and he couldn't find a guy open. He tucked it himself and took it in. So he's one of those guys that he does everything he can to distribute, but when the game's on the line, I'm really glad we have Maddox Balog back there leading the ship.
1: Well, let's talk a little bit about last week. Holy cow. Talk about a dramatic win. You were down, what, 3 scores in going into the fourth quarter, and you ended up winning it in overtime. Is that accurate?
7: Yeah, I think I'd have to go back and check the score exactly, but I know we were down 21-0 there a little bit before half, and we were down, I want to say, 15 with 7 minutes left, and they had possession. So it was definitely a nail-biter for sure. We're just glad we had the opportunity to win. We're really glad we had the opportunity to actually pull out the win.
1: A lot of times in a situation like that, I mean, even though you always say we got to keep fighting to the end, a lot of times that doesn't happen with high school kids. What kept them in this game? What kept them fighting here?
7: Well, during our practice, we always try to make sure we put them. We do situations at the end of practice, and when one of those situations is always, hey, we're down by 2 scores, we have to score here from the 50, onside kick, and then try to score again before the clock runs out. And I think that's helped them. On top of that, you know, we've been in 3 games before this one where we had to play all 4 quarters. You know, Ripley started coming back on us, and they almost took us down. We had to go back and get the score to take the lead. Same thing happened with Scott and Tulsa as well. So those kids being in that situation before, we've preached to them that, you know, our one of our mantras this year is expect to win and then do everything you can to win. And they've really bought into that. It's really nice being on the sideline, you know, still working our rear ends off as coaches, and knowing that those kids are going to put in as much as we do all the way to the final whistle.
1: That's awesome. Down 21-0. We got them right where we want them.
7: Yeah, no doubt. No doubt.
1: Oh, that's great, Coach. Defensively, it sounds like, though, you've got a bend but don't break mentality there.
7: Yeah, and I'm the one that calls the defense, and that's exactly what we tell the kids. You know, we're going to give up some yards, but when it comes down to it, we got to get our neck and have a backbone like that old saw log and make sure we get a stop. And they've done a really great job of that. You know, there's been times I haven't been real happy with the yardage we give up, but when you look at the final product, you really can't be too upset with it. They find themselves in spots where we got to make a play, and in every single one of those spots, I think in every single game at this point, we had to get a defensive stop to put the game away, and we've been able to do that.
1: Clearly, Ravenswood comes in here. They have struggled and have been struggling, but you certainly can't overlook them, I would think. Have you been stressing that to your guys?
7: Oh, without doubt. And Coach Peary is a great coach. You know, they do a lot of things really well. You know, as far as getting matchups and trying to out-leverage you, I mean, it's without question – they could have their way with us if they wanted to, but we got to make sure that we're having a good week of practice and we're staying dialed in and playing to the Sissonville standard, and making sure that we're focused just on us. It doesn't matter who we're lining up against. We're going to play to our standard.
1: Coach, it should be fun. Good luck to you tonight.
7: I appreciate it. Thank you.
2: That's Sissonville head coach Michael Hughes. Still ahead, we'll look at the games on the slate in the Kanawha Valley tonight. 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
2: 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Our game tonight featuring Sissonville, ranked number 2 in Class AA, taking on Ravenswood tonight here at Joe Sawyer Field. Sissonville undefeated at 4-0. Ravenswood with a record of 1-3. Elsewhere in the Kanawha Valley tonight, number 6 Huntington is on the road at number 5 Woodrow Wilson. It's been a slow start for the Highlanders with the road loss at George Rogers Clark to start the season, but they have made their way back. Beckley is 3-1, and they're fighting for a playoff berth already. They took it on the chin last week against Herbert Hoover. Number 7, Cabell Midland, is on the road tonight. They're at Hurricane. Midland's 3-1. Hurricane is winless, but they have held their own in their last two outings against Parkersburg and Huntington. We'll see if they can put it all together tonight against Cabell Midland. Number 10, Parkersburg, on the road at Quincy tonight. They're taking on number 12, Riverside, in Class Quad A. Capital is at number 5, South Charleston tonight. The Black Eagles will try to rebound after that woodshed whipping a week ago to GW. Capital finally got their first win last week over St. Albans. They're 1-2. Number 11, Nitro, on the road at number 9, Ripley. St. Albans is at Spring Valley. Winfield fresh off their first win, host Greenbrier East this week. Class AAA, number 13, Pikeview, plays at Buffalo tonight. Class Quad A, number 3, GW, has the night off. Class AAA, number 1, Hoover, has a bye week as well. Our game tonight, number 2, Sissonville, taking on Ravenswood, coming up momentarily. And that'll do it for the Quantum Party Rentals High School Football Tonight on this Football Friday, September 25th, 2026. Stick around. The kickoff is coming up on 580 WCHS, the voice of Charleston.
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8: 945-965 and 580 WCHS, the voice of Charleston. 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
8: It's time for kickoff. Tonight's crew has Tom Hunter on commentary, Matt Murphy on the sidelines, and for the call of tonight's action, let's go high above the field to the press box. Here's West Virginia Hall of Fame broadcaster, Chris Lawrence.
2: And good evening, everybody, from Joe Sawyer Field in Sissonville as we get set for tonight's matchup between the Indians and the visiting Ravenswood Red Devils. As the Ravenswood team has already taken the field, they are standing on the far sideline awaiting the coin toss as we await the arrival of the Indians team. The cheerleaders have formed a tunnel on the field to come out of the Indian headdress that is in the end zone next to the field house here at Sissonville. The captains, though, are making their way down to the 50-yard line as the officials are awaiting their arrival, and they will go out to toss the coin. When they get out there, we'll send it down to Matt Guitar Murphy. Tom, good crowd here on hand at Sissonville tonight. They do love their football in this stadium.
12: They do love their football at Joe Sawyer's Field, a fantastic facility with this turf playing surface, and always a lot of hometown support for the Indians here in Northern Kanawha County.
2: Off in the distance, we see the team emerge from the locker room. They'll make their way to the tunnel to come onto the field through the columns of cheerleaders that have assembled in front of them. Meanwhile, the activity is at midfield as the captains of the two teams make their way out to call to get the coin toss of tonight's game. Let's send it down to Matt Guitar Murphy to cover that.
13: All right. Team captains are here at center field shaking hands as we speak. Red Devils are tonight in their white jerseys with black helmets. Sissonville Indians in all red with black helmets. Let's listen in for the coin toss.
14: There's the head, there's the tail, and the tail. You're going to call it before I flip, I drop it off flip again, I'm going to turn it over. What's your call? Tail. You can look first. It is a tail.
13: Ravenswood wins the toss.
14: White wins, defers your option.
13: Ravenswood is going to defer to the second half, so we're going to find out now which end of the end zone. Sissonville wants to take the ball first here. So the Indians will be on offense first tonight. They'll be going from right to left on your radio dial.
2: All right, thank you a lot, Matt Guitar Murphy. And as Matt sends it back up to us, the Sissonville team runs onto the field, and we are just about ready to play football tonight. Let's set that Sissonville offense across the front. Ian Harrison's the center. Charlie Swain and Carter McClanahan, your guards. Colton Ross and Sam Dyer are at the tackle positions. At the quarterback, number 7, Maddox Baylog, 6'2", 175-pound senior. He comes into the game passing 47 for 64 and 701 yards. He's thrown 8 touchdown passes, and he also is quite a rusher, 13 carries for 45 yards. He is known to tuck it and take off. In the backfield, they've got Philip Treadgill, Deacon Moore, and then receivers Noah Evans, Cooper Nooney, Jackson Cook, Bentley Ward, and Mally Holtzman all will take time catching the ball for this Indians club. They've actually switched ends from what they originally told us, and so now Sissonville will be moving left to right on your radio, which I thought was kind of unusual because you would have thought that they would have wanted to be going toward the clock as you go into the halftime. But they will not have that advantage. They're looking at the clock now. The clock is on the right side of where we're calling the game here at Joe Sawyer Field tonight. So Ravenswood lines up, and Colton Hupp will kick it away as we've got the ball in the air, and we're ready to play football. Taking it at the 29 over the 30, coming to the near sideline over the 35 to the 40, makes a turn. Goes up over the 45-yard line and down. They'll start the drive at their own Looks like 47.

0: 7 yard line for the Indians. So we're just underway. The referee sets the ball at the 47-yard line of Sissonville. Indians come to the line. Balog will operate out of the shotgun formation. It looks like they've got Bentley Ward in the backfield. He's shattered to the left. Twin receivers either way for Balog. Sissonville with a three-man front. Bobbles the snap, handles it though. Pass out over to the right. Flat is complete to Jackson Cook. No gain on the play. Cut it right at about the line of scrimmage. So it'll be second down and 10 for Sissonville. Three receivers to the left this time for the Indians. We're just underway in the first period. No score. Balog out of the shotgun. Three-man run for Sissonville. Man on zone coverage. Dropping back. Balog looks again. Throws across the middle. Man is there. It is complete. Not enough for the first down, but hauling that one in that time was
1: Blake Long.
0: Blake Long?
1: Yeah.
0: Okay.
1: Number nine.
0: I didn't have him on my roster there. Third down and three for Sissonville. Snap back to Balog. Looking to pass again. Throws pass downfield. Got a man down there. It is complete at the 20. He's going to go into the end zone. Touchdown, Sissonville. That's going to be
1: Noah Evans.
0: Said it was Noah Evans, but, Noah Evans with the touchdown catch there for Sissonville. And with 10:41 to go in the first period, 6-0, Sissonville takes the lead.
1: 46-yard strike. Balog, impressive with that throw down the middle and finds the open man in the end zone for six.
0: Now on to attempt the extra point, and he didn't get his mouthpiece in time. They're going to ding him on that. The official calls a timeout, and they will not put up with that. That was Freddie Pasco. They told him to put that mouthpiece in.
1: So now Cooper Hall now.
0: So he's not going to be able to kick it. They're going to have to send him out. That's the rule. If you don't have your mouthpiece in, you got to leave. So now, as Tom said, Cooper Hall will come in and attempt the extra point. Waiting on the snap. There it is. His kick's in the air, and Cooper Hall kicks it through. With 10:41 to go, Sissonville takes the lead at 7-0. 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
3: Sawyer's Field tonight on a 54-second three-play, 53-yard scoring drive. On the touchdown pass, it was Maddox Balog finding Blake Long for 47 yards, for 46 yards, and the score. Cooper Hall adds the PAT. 7-0 lead here early. Back with the play-by-play, Chris Lawrence.
0: All right, Brandon Crow and Cass Bennett are deep for Ravenswood. Kick is in the air, and it's going to go over the head of the first man. He brings it out to the 5, 10, 15, up to the 20-yard line, where he is hit immediately and dropped. What a great job down there that time on coverage, coming up with the big hit right at about the 10-yard line. He leveled him out down there.
3: Jeremiah Rhodes was a return man for Ravenswood that time, and just as Chris said, absolutely leveled on that hit. Tough position though. You're inside the five. You've got to pick that football up and get moving. Live football could have been a very dangerous situation for Ravenswood.
0: All right, Owen Curtis goes under center to start for this Ravenswood team. Sissonville goes with four down linemen. Now they shift into the shotgun formation, and flags fly. And we'll see if they had, if there was some kind of a, yep, they're going to call that movement. Illegal procedure against Ravenswood, going to back him up five. It looked like that time they came down and got under the center, then broke out of it to go into an entirely different formation, and they may have had too many people moving. All right, they just start out in the shotgun this time. Snap, handoff, right side, dragging tacklers up to close to the original line of scrimmage. That's going to be Cam Patterson for Ravenswood. Patterson, a big old boy, 6'1", 226-pound junior. And you can tell he just looks bigger than everybody out there. Looks like they picked up about four. It'll be second down and 11. 9:28 on a winding first quarter clock. 7-0 Sissonville has the lead. Ravenswood. Curtis at quarterback. Brings a man in motion right to left. Hands it off again right up the middle. Driving forward is again Patterson. Nowhere to go. Good job by Sissonville's defense to plug the hole and drive him backwards. He got about 2 yards on the play, and he was lucky to get that. It'll be third down and 9 for the Red Devils. They break the huddle, come to the line. Owen Curtis this time in the shotgun, and he's got Patterson to his left. Three receivers to the left and one split to the right. They're on the right hash mark. Dropping back, looking, throws to the man underneath. Nearly picked off. Intended for Brantley Stewart. Falls incomplete. And it looked like Blake Long had a shot at a pick there and could not haul it in. That'll bring up fourth down for Ravenswood, and they'll be forced to punt. Owen Curtis drops back in punt formation. Two men deep for Sissonville. That's going to be Deacon Moore and Evans. Noah Evans. Here's the kick. Barely gets it away. It's a high kick, and it's going to hit at about 45. Evans is going to take it at the 49. Twists and turns, makes his way forward. He's going to get past the 45 and down to about the 42-yard line. Noah Evans on the return. So the ball goes over to Sissonville, and they have an opportunity here to make that hurt. The 42-yard line will be the line of scrimmage for the Indians as they break the huddle. Maddox Balog brings him to the line. This time he's going to go up under center. Nope, he's not. He's going to back out now. Twin receivers either way. Running back shaded to his right. Handoff. Hit in the backfield. Ball comes loose and it's recovered by Ravenswood. And that carry by Bentley Ward, and he lost the handle, and a break for Ravenswood here. He just got hit and the ball just came out, Tom. Just a solid hit defensively.
1: Solid hit defensively to force the turnover, and that's exactly what you want to see if you're Matt Peary and this Red Devil coaching staff. Take advantage of some opportunities early, force some turnovers, and put yourself in a position here to get some points on the board.
0: Ravenswood's got the ball first and 10 at their own 44-yard line with a fresh set of downs off the turnover. Shotgun formation. Hand off again. This time to Patterson. Boy, nothing doing there. He had nowhere to go. And you have to think that Bentley Ward was thinking about the fact that he was angry. He dropped that football. He's the one that got the tackle. And he stopped Patterson with about a 3-yard loss all the way back to the 41-yard line. He came in there from that defensive end position and laid him out. It's going to be second down and 13 now for Ravenswood. Owen Curtis in the shotgun, twin receivers either way. Takes it, rolls to his right. Throw is complete over in the flat. And hauling it in that time is Jacob Simmons. He's going to pick up about 5 yards before being driven out of bounds on the far sideline. Blake Long with the tackle over there. There's going to be a flag down. It's going to be against Sissonville, so that's going to tack extra yards onto the end of the run.
1: Spotted the 46 on the pass completion.
0: It's going to be a 15-yard penalty, and that's going to be enough for a Ravenswood first down, taking it all the way down to the 39-yard line of the Indians. So I didn't catch the signal from the official, but apparently it was a personal foul, 15 yards. And now Ravenswood with a fresh set of downs. Three receivers to the left for Curtis. And Sissonville's going to get flagged for jumping off sides again. One of the down linemen came up into a two-point stance and sort of waved his hands, but apparently he got into the neutral zone. And now he's coming out of the game. He's probably going to get an earful. So that's going to give Ravenswood another five, taking it down inside the 35-yard line to the 34. It'll be first down and five now for the Red Devils. 7:32 to go here in the first period. They trail 7-0, but are moving the football with the help of Sissonville's miscues. Snap, Curtis drops back, throws a long pass downfield. It's one-on-one coverage, caught inside the 5-yard line. Jacob Simmons comes down with it right at the 3-yard line. Curtis that time threw it into double coverage, and it wasn't bad coverage. It's just that Simmons went up high and hauled it in. Climbed the ladder that time, and now it's going to be first and goal for the Red Devils. I had my doubts about throwing that into double coverage, Tom, but by golly, Simmons went up and got that thing.
1: Simmons is very athletic. I mean, he is Mr. Everything in terms of a utility guy in this offensive unit for Ravenswood.
0: Stick eye formation this time for Ravenswood. First and goal. Under center goes Curtis. Handoff. First man through. That's Patterson. Dragon tacklers with him. He's into the end zone. And that's going to be a Ravenswood touchdown. So with 6:51 to go, the Red Devils strike pay dirt now. Off the strength of 20 yards worth of penalties by Sissonville.
1: Really impressed with the work of Patterson in that backfield. That was a role that Ralphie Rhodes played last year in that Red Devil backfield. And Patterson stepping in, doing a nice job this evening so far for Matt Peary's ball club.
0: Colton Hupp lines up to kick the extra point. Snap is down. Kick is in the air. That kick is good. Barely cleared the crossbar, but it was enough. 6:51 to go. We got a tie ball game here in Sissonville, 7 apiece. 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
3: Ravenswood making a mark on the scoreboard here early at Joe Sawyer's Field, capping off a four-play 58-yard drive that came off of a Red Devil defensive turnover that was forced to fumble, forced by the Red Devils defense, and set that scoring drive up. Cam Patterson finishes it off after a big pass play, set things up to Jacob Simmons. Patterson in from 3 yards out for the touchdown run. Colton Upp's PAT good. 7-7 ball game. Back with the play-by-players, Chris Lawrence.
0: Kick in the air. It's going to come down and be fielded by Evans at about the 8-yard line. He's up over the 10, crosses the 15, now kicks it into gear across the 20, 25, ahead to the 30, drives it over to the 35-yard line where he is tripped up. Noah Evans on the return, and that is where Sissonville will start this drive. So that turnover really, really hurt him. Down on the field, Matt Guitar Murphy, the turnover was one thing, but those penalties really cost Sissonville as well.
5: Yeah, it's something we see time and time again. You dig yourself deep in there and give up those free yards, and it's a lot easier when you only have to grab 30 instead of 50.
0: Indeed. All right, first and 10 for the Indians, 7-7 ball game. Comes Maddox Baylog to the line. Now he drops back into the shotgun formation. Twin receivers either way. And he's got Ward in the backfield. Dropping back, looking. Baylog looks. Long pass downfield across the middle. Wide open and caught. That is a completion for Sissonville into Ravenswood territory. Deacon Moore hauling that one in for the Indians.

0: 23-yard line of Ravenswood. So Balog with two quick passes, and Sissonville moving fast down the field. Trips this time to the left side. And Balog in the shotgun, sidecar to the left. Snap back, drops back again, looking, throws across the middle. It is hauled in and caught. That's going to be Evans on the reception. Noah Evans hauls that in for a 5-yard gain. Second down and 5 now as the clock rolls at 5:36.
1: Almost like a surgical approach by Balog with this passing game, just picking up the openings where Ravenswood's giving something up and finding the targets.
0: They send two receivers to the right, one to the left this time, and Mally Holtzman is in the backfield. They hand it to Holtzman right up the middle, picks his way through, drives it for a first down. Looks like he's going to pick up about 6 yards. He needed 5. That'll be a fresh set of downs for the Indians. Ball spotted right at the 12-yard line. It'll be first and 10 as the clock rolls toward 5 minutes here in the first period. Balog comes to the line. Twin receivers right, one to the left. He's got Holtzman to his right again. Brings a man in motion left to right. It's going to be a jet sweep to him. Trying to turn the corner. That's Evans. Evans gets caught up. Still driving. Pushes through. It takes it inside the 10-yard line. It looked like Noah Evans was going to get bottled up in the backfield by that Ravenswood defense, but did a great job to find his way out of that mess and turn it in to about a 4-yard gain.
1: Spot the ball at the 8-yard line, and Indians back in striking distance here.
0: Second down and about six. Sissonville comes to the line. Balog shouting orders. Twin receivers to the left this time. That's the wide side of the field. Balog brings a man in motion left to right. Snap, hands it off to Holtzman. Holtzman cuts against the grain, pushes forward. He's going to pick up a couple, but not much. It'll bring up third down and about 5 yards to go. Actually, about third and four for Holtzman. As Sissonville has, they can get a first down without a touchdown. The yard line to make for the first down is about the 2. Balog drops back into the shotgun formation. Same formation, but he's got Ward in there. Drops back, looks, throws man open out there in the flat. It is complete and into the end zone. That is a Sissonville touchdown. Hauling it in that time was Landon Scott, who released out to the left side, was wide open. The defense did not even pay the least bit of attention to him. He came from that tight end position, Tom, and he was wide open and waltzed in.
1: Yeah, everything shifted to the right side of the field as Balog was looking downfield, and that left that opening with the defense shifting over to the left, wide open to find the tight end for the score.
0: Now on for the extra point. Snap is down, kick is in the air, and that kick is good. Brady Pasco with the extra point there with 3:33 to go in the first period. Sissonville retakes the lead 14-7. 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
1: Back at Sissonville High School, the Indians capping a 7-play, 65-yard scoring drive that time as Maddox Balog finds the tight end, tight end, looking for the number, 16.
0: It was 18.
1: 18.
0: Landon Scott.
1: Landon Scott, couldn't find him on my roster. Tight end Landon Scott for the short touchdown toss of 6 yards. PAT is good, 14-7 ball game. Sissonville leads it back with a play-by-play, Chris Lawrence.
0: Yeah, I'm like you. I had to switch over to the roster. He's not on the chart. Here he goes. Ravenswood bringing it back up over the 20 to the 25 and pushing ahead over the 30-yard.

0: yard line. And carrying it back that time was Cass Bennett for the Red Devils. So good field position for Ravenswood to start this game. And, you know, Sissonville's got to just stop with the penalties, and they will be in good shape here. Those penalties gave Ravenswood several good opportunities, which they, credit them, took advantage of off the turnover in their last drive. First and 10, ball at the Ravenswood 31-yard line. Red Devils come to the line with twin receivers to the left, one to the right. Patterson is the sidecar to the right in the backfield for Curtis. Curtis looks over to the sideline, resets the play. Actually, he's got Jacob Simmons back there now. Throw out to the near sideline. It is complete, but no blocking there whatsoever as Sissonville's defense was all over the receiver who hauled that one in, and that was Brandon Crow, and he had literally nowhere to go. He was fortunate to even get back to the line of scrimmage. No gain on the play. Second and 10 now for the Red Devils. Inside of 3 minutes to play here in the first period, you're listening to High School Football on 580 WCHS tonight. Tom Hunter, Matt Guitar Murphy, and Chris Lawrence with you. They send two to the right this time. Now they shift their wings from left to right. Ravenswood, second down and 10. The snap, the pitch to the right side. Trying to find running room. He turns, drives it forward for a couple of yards. That's Jacob Simmons. And Simmons is one that they'll put out there, Tom, in the slot. They'll move him into that backfield. So they utilize him in a lot of different ways. As you mentioned, he's quite the athlete. He's the one who has the lone touchdown for Ravenswood. And, boy, he went up above the rim to get that one.
1: Yeah, great leaping ability, just a very athletic kid, and really a kid they could put anywhere on the field, and it's beneficial to the Red Devil offense.
0: Well, he picked up three that time. Third down and seven now for Ravenswood. Twin receivers to the left and two lined up behind one another to the right. Patterson's back in the backfield. This time Curtis rolls right, throws, and is picked off by Sissonville. Hauling it in that time was Landon Scott. Have a day, Landon Scott. A touchdown reception and now a pickoff. So Scott defensively coming up with a catch as well. He takes the ball all the way back to the 26-yard line of Ravenswood. And Sissonville in business again off the turnover. Minute 53 to go in the first. Sissonville leads at 14-7, and with that turnover now, we'll try to capitalize again and extend their lead. That was a nice pickup. He just jumped the route and was right there. This time, Baylog sends three receivers to the right, one out to the left. And he's got Bentley Ward with him in the backfield. Dropping back, throws it, goes for it all into the end zone. In and out of the hands of the intended receiver down there. And he really kind of wishes he could have that back. That was Noah Evans. And just could not hang on to it.
1: Had to reach for it down knee level. And Evans wearing gloves. Started to get a little damp out there with the dew, but not damp enough that he couldn't have got that. Just concentration for him that time.
0: Pretty well covered by Ravenswood. They had a couple of guys on him, but, yeah, it went right through his fingertips. So second down and 10 for Sissonville. Again, same formation, three receivers to the right. The snap, they're going to hand it off to Ward. Ward drives it through the line of scrimmage and pushes forward. He's going to be stopped after a short gain. Tackle that time by Cam Patterson. And also Simmons in on that tackle as well. Third and seven for Sissonville. Ball resting at the 23-yard line. Baylog with twin receivers either way. Drops back, looks, now rolls to his left. Breaks containment, keeps it himself, drives forward. He's got first down yardage and more. Steps out of bounds close to the 10-yard line. Maddox Baylog with an excellent decision that time to just keep it and run. That's going to be first and 10 now for Sissonville. I don't know if he's... Yeah, they're going to lay the markers down and say it's going to be first and goal. Ball is right on the 10-yard line, so it's going to be first and goal for Sissonville. Baylog sends three receivers to the wide side of the field. That's the...

0: right. And he's got one man in the backfield. Throws over into the near. The bubble screen is complete at the 10, at the 5, into the end zone. That is a Jackson Cook touchdown for Sissonville. Through the bubble screen, Cook got hauled it in, got great blocking downfield, and strode into the end zone there to extend Ravenswood's lead to 20-7 with the extra point pending.
1: Sissonville with a big, big pass play there. And the Indians now up two scores.
0: Capitalizing on the turnover, an interception moments ago by Landon Scott. On to attempt the extra point is Pesco. Snap is good. Kick is in the air, and Pesco's kick is good. 59 ticks left in the first period. Sissonville leads 21-7 over Ravenswood. This is high school football on 580 WCHS, the voice of Charleston.
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1: Another time where points come off of a turnover and they're key to extend the lead here for Sissonville. Sissonville starting that drive, picking off an Owen Curtis pass. Four plays, 26 yards later. Jackson Cook on the receiving end of a Maddox Baylog touchdown pass inside the 10-yard line. And Freddie Pasco's PAT kick extends that lead to 21-7 now. Just under a minute left to go first quarter here at Joe Sawyer's Field in Sissonville. Back with the play-by-play, here's Chris Lawrence.
0: All right, and as you mentioned, Sissonville leads at 21-7. Less than a minute to go in the first quarter. Kick is in the air. It's going to go bouncing down and get past the deep receiver who's going to have to get it all the way back at the 3. Now he's in trouble, trying to get to the 5. Spins out, gets to the 10. Now he's got green grass in front of him. Over the 30, the 40, into the open field, the 50, the 40. He's still on his feet. Sissonville trying to catch up with him, and finally they do. And the ball comes out at the end of the play. Who came up with it? It's going to be Ravenswood ball.
1: Is that Caden Dillon on the return?
0: I believe it was, yes. And he brought it all the way back to Sissonville's 30-yard line. The ball came skipping through the up man and got past Dillon. He had to go back and get it at about the 3. Sissonville had six guys down there surrounding him. He somehow managed to get out of that, and when he did, he had nothing but 11 blockers in front of him, and Sissonville had nobody. Amazing that they caught him when they did.
1: 67 yards on the return.
0: 30-yard line of Sissonville, the line of scrimmage. Ravenswood's going to send three to the left, and they've got Patterson in the backfield. Handoff to Patterson, and he pushes it forward for a couple. Yeah, that was a wild play because as soon as Dillon had that ball, he had all kinds of help once he cleared that first wave of defenders coming down to cover him. Clock rolling at 15 seconds. They might get one more playoff here to end the first quarter. Curtis lining up. Takes the snap. Quarterback keeper right forward. Straight forward he goes. Pushes ahead inside the 25-yard line down to about the 24. And that will be the end of the first period of play. Your score, Sissonville 21, Ravenswood 7. 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
0: Ready to start second quarter play here at Joe Sawyer Field in Sissonville. Sissonville leading 21-7, but by no means are they in command. Ravenswood scored off the strength of a turnover, and now they got a great kickoff return that has put them in tremendous field position here to start this second quarter. It's going to be third down and three. Ball is at Sissonville's 23-yard line. Stick-eye formation. Handoff. Left side. That's going to be enough for the first down. That's Cam Patterson on the carry. Takes it inside the 20. And that time, they lined up Cass Bennett at quarterback. They bring him in that stick-eye situation. And that's what they had. Shades of Bridgeport right there.
1: Spot's going to be at the 7 or the 18.
0: Actually, 17.
1: On the 17th.
0: Yeah.
1: First down carried by Cam Patterson.
0: Stick eye again, and Bennett is the quarterback. Takes it, hands it off to the second man through, driving it forward and just pulling the pile along with him. That's going to be Jacob Simmons, their do-everything Swiss Army knife player from the Red Devils. He's going to pick up five, take it down to about the 13-yard line. Actually, it's going to be a four-yard gain, second down and six for the Red Devils. They trail 21-7, but are trying to shove it in right here. Had a great kickoff return. They stick with the stick eye. Under center goes Cass Bennett. Three men standing straight in a line behind him. And whistles blow to blow the play dead just as he goes to the snap the football. Let's see what the call was. And it's going to be offsides against Sissonville, so that's going to make what was second down and six, second down and one. Well, the officials respot the ball at Sissonville's 8-yard line. It'll be second down and one. Ravenswood finding some success with the power run, and they stick with it. The stick eye formation. Bennett goes under center, tight formation on the line. Now they look over to get a new signal in, and we're ready to go again. The snap, handoff, the first man through. That's going to be Patterson pushing forward, gets down to about the five, and they never do bring him down. They sort of stand him up and stop him. Play is blown dead. I believe he's got enough for the first down, but they haven't marked it just yet. Yes, he does. Takes it down to, looks like the six will be the line of scrimmage, and it'll be first and goal for Ravenswood. Now, shifting out personnel, they must be going to move it back out. You have to wonder why they did that, Tom, because that stick eye was working.
1: Change the things up, gets fresh bodies out there.
0: Yep.
1: You know, when you're dealing with the numbers game that Ravenswood's dealing with, you got to run a lot of personnel, keep fresh bodies, fresh legs on the field.
0: Owen Curtis back in there. He's got Simmons to his left in the backfield, two receivers to the right. Snap, handoff to Simmons. Simmons drives. He's very close to the goal line but did not get in. He's going to be right at the one-yard line. It's really going to say he was down. Second down and goal for Ravenswood. They're knocking on the door, trailing 21-7, but trying to add on a second touchdown right here. Clock rolls at 9:28. Ravenswood huddling. Brings it to the line. Sissonville digs in. Same formation, except this time they move Simmons over to the right. Twin receivers to the left. Now they shift over to the right. Handoff. Head in the backfield. What a knock. And coming up defensively with that was Mally Holtzman. Holy cow. Simmons got the ball, but then he got a face full of Holtzman, and he had nowhere to go. That's going to be a loss of a couple on the play, all the way back to the 4-yard line. And now the Red Devils face third down and goal, and Sissonville bowing their neck a little bit right here.
1: That old right side of the line just got blown up.
0: It did.
1: On that play. They saw that coming as Simmons set off of that sidecar position, and as soon as Curtis turned, they were there.
0: Patterson, the sidecar this time, beside of Curtis. Shotgun formation again. The snap. Curtis rolling to his left. Looking, keeping, driving. He stopped short right at the one-yard line. That's going to be fourth down and goal. Nice job defensively that time by Sissonville. It looked like that Curtis was going to have green grass to the end zone, but out of nowhere, he got blown up and stopped just shy of that goal line. And now a big play in this first half. As they line it up, fourth down and goal. Ball is spotted just inside the one-yard line. Ravenswood huddles up. 7:55.
1: Got Ralphie they Rhodes go, in the backfield now.
0: Yeah, they go back to that stick-eye formation. Under center. Kaz Bennett hands it off. Ball comes loose. Picked up by Sissonville. Coming the other way. Out over the 10. Into the open field. Across the 20. The 30. The 40. I don't think anybody's going to catch him. He's at the 30, the 20, and all the way to the end zone. Picking up that loose ball for Sissonville is going to be Cooper Nooney. That's going to be a 98-yard return for the Indians. And just like that, fortunes for Sissonville turned on a dime. They handed it off. Trying to get it into the, just to punch it in, but there was a poor exchange and it came loose. Nooney was right there to pick it up. He had one man to beat, made him miss at about the 10-yard line, and then it was just a foot race to the end zone. And Nooney won it, and Sissonville is now up 27-7. As Pesco comes on to attempt the extra point. How's that for a turnabout, Tom? Snap, kick is in the air, and the extra point by Pesco is good. So a complete reversal of what looked like was going to happen. And with 7:28 to go in the first period, Sissonville extends its lead to 28-7. 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
1: Defense making the plays tonight here early at Joe Sawyer's Field. Cooper Nooney gets a fumble recovery at the 2-yard line, races all the way back 98 yards to pay their touchdown. Sissonville on the defensive fumble recovery and return. Freddie Pasco adds the PAT kick, extends that Indian lead to 28-7. 7:28 left to go first half. With the play-by-play, here's Chris Lawrence.
0: Boy, I thought that was going to be a pivotal play in this first half. I had no idea how pivotal. It looked like we were going to be at 21-14. However, it went the other direction in a hurry. Kick in the air. Going to be fielded right at about the 10-yard line. Coming forward over the 15 to the 20. Bends to the near sideline and out of bounds at about the 25-yard line. That's going to be Caden Dillon on the return for Ravenswood. Down on the field, Matt Guitar Murphy. Haven't heard from him in a while. You were there. He had one guy to beat, and he did a great job of getting out of his clutches.
6: Yeah, absolutely. That ball hit the turf like a wet bag of potatoes, and Nooney scooped that thing up and then had enough poise to kind of slow down for a minute, let a blocker get in front of him. Once that happened, he had all green turf in front of him, 98 yards, as you said, and another touchdown. A flip of the ball game here. Like you said, it could have been a one-score game. Instead, it's 3 scores.
0: Yeah, Nooney not exactly the fastest guy on the team, so he was really picking him up and putting him down. He got about a 10 or 15-yard head start, and he hung on to it. First and 10 for Ravenswood. Throw into the near side is complete, but Sissonville is right there to stop it. Jacob Simmons on the bubble screen. But nice job defensively by Sissonville to come up with about 4 guys and hem him in for no gain. Ball is spotted at the 25-yard line. It'll be second down and 10 for Ravenswood. And, man, if you're Ravenswood, Tom, that absolutely takes the wind out of your – that just knocks a breath out of you right there.
1: Oh, absolutely. And this Sissonville defense, man, they're playing with some fire right now. You watch it on the outside. These guys are – are hyped up right now.
0: Playing physical, flying to the football. Four down linemen for the Indians. Snap back.

0: Back pitch left side. That's going to be Simmons again. He's trying to find the corner. He gets there, gets up across the 30-yard line. Flag comes in back at the line of scrimmage. I don't know if he got to the 30 or not. It's going to be close. That play strung all the way to the far sideline. He kept looking for a place to turn up and just couldn't find it. But as I mentioned, flags are down back at the line of scrimmage. Let's see what the call is. It's going to be a hold against Ravenswood. So the minimal gain that came out of that run is going to be negated, and it will back Ravenswood up a little more. Simmons is an impressive athlete for this Ravenswood team. As we have mentioned, they use him all over the field. And that time he was coming out of the backfield, he lined up as the sidecar off of Owen Curtis in the backfield, and it was a toss sweep to the left side, a little different look out of that formation. Penalty negated any progress they got out of it. They backed the ball up and spotted right at the 15-yard line. So it's going to be second down and 20 now for Ravenswood. 6:33 to go in the first half. Sissonville with a 28-7 lead. Ravenswood breaks the huddle. Patterson is now the sidecar to the right of Owen Curtis in the backfield. Now they shifted then the whole offensive line over, and they do an odd one-man center. Sissonville brings everybody up to the line. Man comes in motion. Odd formation here. The snap, rolling to the right, looking downfield. Nope, going to be a keeper. He's up over the 25, the 30, and pushes ahead. And not quite enough for the first down on the quarterback keeper, Owen Curtis. I got to tell you, Tom, I don't know what I just saw. I've never seen that before. But I think the whole thing's going to be negated by a flag in the backfield. I think that might have been after the play. And I believe it might be against Ravenswood, yeah, because they're marching them back. But I thought it came after the play. The play was nowhere near where the flag was thrown. I believe a couple of guys got tangled up back there. But if I can describe it again, Ravenswood shifted their entire offensive line to the left, and they brought one of their slot men over to the ball, and he just bent over and hiked it like we did in schoolyard football. There were no blockers. Sissonville responded by bringing every man up to the line. It was a quarterback keeper by Curtis who got pretty good yardage, not enough for the first down, but it was second down and 20. But all of that was negated by a penalty. And now it's going to be third down and 19 as the ball is spotted right at the 19-yard line. All right, three receivers to the left this time. He's got Patterson as the sidecar. They're going to do it again. They're going to bring the slot man over to bend over and give you that schoolyard snap back to Curtis. Sissonville comes up, and now whistles blow. I get the feeling that this is something that they have practiced or run before, because Sissonville was alert to it and immediately was not surprised and reacted. And again, a penalty is going to cost Ravenswood, as they're going to be called offsides, and they'll have to back up five more. So now it'll be third down and 24 as they respot the ball. Oh, right at about the 12-yard line. It looks like it's a play, though, that Sissonville's prepared for, because they know exactly what to do. Everybody just comes right up to the line and hats up a hat. Bring them to the line. Twin receivers either way. Shotgun formation, Patterson in the backfield. Bring a man in motion. They're going to keep him traditional now, and whistles are going to stop play again. See what happened that time.
1: I think it's going to be false start against motion against Ravenswood. Oh, what happened that time? Simmons moved out on the right edge, and he ran back toward the backfield before he came back up to the forward to the line on the motion.
0: Oh, boy.
1: And that's just – it's all falling apart right now for Ravenswood.
0: I mean, Ravenswood was literally within striking distance of making it a one-score game and hanging in there. Then there was the scoop and score of 97 yards, and now, ever since the first play of this drive, they have been in auto reverse. Ball is spotted at the 8-yard line. 5:20 to go in the first period. Ravenswood comes to the line. Patterson to the backfield to the left. Twin receivers either way. Curtis takes the ball, drops back, looking. Pressure comes. He retreats into his end zone. Not going to throw the ball downfield. He's got him in there. In and out of the hands of his intended receiver. hit him in the chest and just bounced off. And it looks like the intended receiver is down. Not sure what happened to him. I think that was Caden Dillon. Hit him right in the numbers. No reason why he couldn't have caught that, but it bounced off his chest plate and fell incomplete. And that's going to bring up fourth down for Ravenswood. What a disastrous drive for the Red Devils.
1: Everything that could go wrong did go wrong for the Red Devils on that offensive series.
0: If it was a NASCAR race, I mean, they were running in like second with two laps to go, and then they had a blowout that took the fender off and the car flipped over on its lid.
1: Yeah.
0: I mean, that's the best way to describe it. Just a disastrous series of plays there for the Red Devils. It looks like Dillon's up. He was never on the he actually went down over on the sideline, and it looks like he's going back to the bench okay. Now punt formation for Ravenswood, and they jump again. And already the punter, Owen Curtis, was in his own end zone. Now he's going to be right against the back line. Nope, they're going to wave that one off. Flag is waved off, so he'll still be right in the front side of his end zone. Sissonville's deep men are standing at about the 32. And that's going to be Evans. And I believe that's Moore, Deacon Moore. There's the kick. It's going to come down, be fielded by Evans, who drives down inside the 25-yard line, run out of bounds. Flags fly at the end after the play is over. And that, judging from the body language, that's probably going to be against Sissonville. So Evans brought it back. Takes it inside the 25-yard line to about the 23, but flags fly at the end, and they're sorting this one out right now. 4:54 to go here in the first period. Sissonville has a 28-7 lead as the officials continue to confer about the call at the end of that play, and it looked like it must have been something egregious because of the enthusiasm shown by the two officials that threw the flag. They threw it 80 feet in the air, and they threw it hard. I believe that they've got things now. They're going to say personal foul, unsportsmanlike conduct against Sissonville. Looks like it happened right at the 21-yard line, so they will march it backward from there. Sissonville's got its team out there, so does Ravenswood, preparing. They just need to know where they're going to scrimmage from. It's actually two penalties on Sissonville. One was a personal foul. The other was the unsportsmanlike conduct. So that's going to be up 30 yards in penalties there, Tom.
1: That's tough.
0: That is tough. Because
1: that's just mental discipline,
0: yeah.
1: And you've got to be frustrated about that if you're at Sissonville coaching staff right now. You've got to play with a cooler head than that. Particularly over on the sideline, anything like that, a play on the sideline, they're always going to be looking for a late hit.
0: Just
1: got to avoid the contact.
0: So there were two fouls. They assessed them both, and now Sissonville is going to start this drive on their own 49-yard line. They should have been on the Ravenswood 22. But nevertheless, we're playing football again. First and 10, ball at the 49 of Sissonville. And now timeout on the field as the two teams head to the bench, and the officials are having a conversation with one of the Sissonville players. We'll take a break with them. Be back in 30 seconds on 580 WCHS, the voice of Charleston.
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0: Ready to go here, first down and 10. Ball at the Sissonville 49-yard line. Trips right for Baylog. Snaps, throws to the right side. Man is there, it's caught. First down inside the 40-yard line. Deacon Moore with the reception. Takes the ball down to the 37-yard line. It's going to be a 12-yard pickup, and first and 10 now for the Indians. Clock rolling at 4:42 here in the second period. Coming up at halftime, we'll check scores from around the state of West Virginia and here in the Kanawha Valley. Balog this time's got three receivers to the left, one to the right, and he's got Ward in the backfield as a sidecar to the left. Three-man front for Ravenswood. Now he comes up, calls an audible at the line of scrimmage. Back into shotgun formation. Balog waiting for the ball. There it is. He drops back, looks. Pressure comes. He's going to be hit and sacked in the backfield. Nice job that time defensively by Ravenswood. Coming up to make that play. Got to check. That is Ralphie Rhodes. Ralphie Rhodes playing with a broken left wrist. Got a gigantic club of a cast on that left hand. Typically, he's in the backfield for Ravenswood, but can't carry the ball with that club on his hand. But he can certainly play defense, as he proved right there. And that's going to be about a 10-yard loss. And it's going to be second down, actually second and 17. Snap back, fakes the handoff, throws it out. It is hauled in, and again defensively, nice job that time for Ravenswood.
1: Looks like it was Blake Long coming out on the motion from the left side and through the backfield.
0: Yeah, it was a different
1: look.
0: A different look for sure, and that was Chris Crow who got the tackle in the backfield for another big loss. Now it looks like it's going to be about third down at 20.
1: Give him a kick, pick up a one.
0: Snap back. Balog looking. Pressure comes. He's going to tuck it and run. He's not going to get far. Drives it over the 45 down to about the 43-yard line. Not nearly enough for a first down. But if you're Sissonville, do you just go ahead and go for it here on fourth down and about 15? Or do you pin it and try to pin him deep? And the decision's been made. Looks like they're going to try to pin him deep. So, a punt. I think it's the first punt of the night for Sissonville. And much like Ravenswood's series went south there a moment ago, Tom, this series for Sissonville was ugly.
1: Yeah, two ugly offensive series for these teams.
0: That was bad. Here's the kick. It's in the air. It's going to come down and hit at about the 15. Take a Sissonville bounce inside the 5 and be down right at the 1-yard line. Nice job that time on the punt. I believe that was Jackson Cook doing the punting that time. Took it right down to a 1-yard line and good coverage that time. So with a minute 56 to go and trailing 28-7, Ravenswood has their backs against the wall again. Can that Sissonville defense rise up here and possibly get a safety out of this? Not a lot of room for Ravenswood to work. They're huddling up under their goalpost. As that ball is literally inches away from the goal line. 99 yards in front of this Red Devil team. The whole team is standing in the end zone. Under center in the stick eye. Now they break out of it. Kaz Bennett goes back into the shotgun. Twin receivers either way. He's alone. Empty backfield. Drops. Bubble screen. Whistles blow. And the play is blown dead. They were going to Cooper Nooney out there. Excuse me. They were actually going out to Owen Curtis, who had lined up in the slot. But a whistle stopped the play. If it's against Ravenswood and it's half the distance to the goal, that's going to be at about a 4-inch penalty. That does appear to be the case. It's going to be offsides against Ravenswood. And, Tom, we've had either a penalty or a negative play for both teams about the last 8 offensive snaps. So the ball, again, is right at the line of scrimmage. Here comes Ravenswood to the line. They line up in that stick-eye formation. Kaz Bennett goes under center, takes it. Hands it off. There's a pile right at the line of scrimmage. I do believe he got out of the end zone, but Sissonville did not let him get much, if he got anything. Out of the end zone was the accomplishment. Clock rolls at a minute 41.
1: They'll give him one on the carry.
0: They did. They pushed it out to the 1-yard line, so they got, if you can call it breathing room, it's breathing room compared to what they had, but not a lot. Sissonville going with that 4-down lineman look again. Again, the stick-eye formation as Bennett goes under center. Now he shifts back into that shotgun, sends two receivers either way. Bennett, snap, rolls to his left, looks, throws, pass is complete at about the 9-yard line. That was Caden Dillon hauling it in for Ravenswood. And that's going to be about a yard shy of the first down, but it'll be third down and one for Ravenswood. Credit them for getting out of that shadow of their goalpost. Inside of a minute to play, 48 seconds. Clock continues to roll. Sissonville digging in. I think Ravenswood's just going to try to blow out the clock here. If they can get the first down, that should do it. They come to the line in no hurry. Line up in the stick eye again with Bennett underneath center. Ravenswood brings everybody up to the line. Bennett takes it, hands it off to the third man through, pushing forward, and he's got enough for the first down. That's going to be Simmons. And clock will stop with 14 seconds to go as they reset the chains. It'll be enough for a Ravenswood first down.
3: Jacob Simmons.
1: In the spot 15.
0: Yeah, and I think they start the clock as soon as the chains are set, and we'll be ready to go. And there it is. And I think that will be the final play of the first half. 3-2-1, and that is the end of the first half of play. 28-7, Sissonville with the lead. So the big play in that first half was definitely a scoop and score by Nooney from Ravenswood, Cooper Nooney, of 97 yards, and that took what was going to be a one-score game and turned it into a three-score game. Matt Guitar Murphy down on the field with Coach Mike Hughes.
4: All right, we got Mike Hughes here. First half, what was possibly going to be a one-score possession turned into a three-score game advantage to your team thanks to that fourth and goal to pick up the fumble, 98 yards. A little bit of a sloppy ending to the first half here. How do you kind of feel about it overall?
5: Yeah, I mean, we just got to get to the point where we're not killing ourselves. I mean, the biggest way that they've been able to move the ball is through us getting penalties. So we just got to clean up the way we play. And that was a great heads-up play by Cooper Nooney there, scooping that ball and getting it down the field. It was great to see him do that, and that's really what we've tried to build this defense off of, Ben, but don't break.
4: Well, and you guys have forced several turnovers, and you have capitalized on that every time. Is that something you guys work on? I know in the pregame interview you talked about you call the defensive plays.
5: Yes, sir.
4: Is that stuff that you all work on?
5: Yeah, absolutely. I mean, sudden change is something that you have to work on in practice. Our emphasis this week was scoring in the low red zone, is making sure we're getting, when we get those opportunities, we take advantage of those.
4: What do you need to do in the second half to put it away?
5: We definitely got to clean up the penalties, and Sissonville can't beat Sissonville. We got to do a lot better job of that.
4: Good luck in the second half, Coach. Thank you.
5: Appreciate you. Thanks.
0: There is Matt Guitar Murphy with Michael Hughes down on the field. Sissonville leads at 28-7. We've reached halftime. We've got the Poca Valley Halftime Show coming up in a moment. 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